0: controversial because there are fears that it could ultimately pave the way to Saudi Arabia getting a nuclear weapon and then potentially an arms race in the Middle East. Most controversially, the deal potentially opens the door to allowing Saudi Arabia to enrich uranium on its territory.
1: ABC's Patrick Reeval, an organization representing the families of those killed on 9/11, calls this deal highly offensive. 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
1: The Centers for Disease Control continues to track at least 11,000 cases of cyclosporiasis in 41 states, with health officials still working to get ahead of the outbreak. ABC's Yuri Benajad has more.
4: Health officials urging consumers to wash their produce, wash their hands, as well as disinfect kitchen surfaces to prevent cross-contamination. With cases of this parasite historically peaking between May through August, officials say these numbers are likely expected to rise. Yuri Benajad, ABC News, New York.
1: A New York City judge today issued the trial date for ousted Venezuelan President Nicolas Maduro and his wife. ABC's Peter Haralambos has more.
5: Maduro appeared at ease as he entered the courtroom without shackles, greeting spectators with good morning in English and waving at one of the sketch artists as he took a seat at the defense table. Judge Alvin Hellerstein promptly set a trial date for June 1st, 2027, the date requested by both prosecutors and defense lawyers. Maduro's lawyers say they plan to file a motion to dismiss the case in September by arguing that Maduro and Flores are protected by sovereign immunity. Peter Haralambos, ABC News, New York.
1: Charles Gaines, the man whose work includes the book and the documentary Pumping Iron, who helped bring professional bodybuilding into the mainstream, has died at the age of 84, according to his family. And a strong earnings report for Google's parent company Alphabet in its second quarter, netting $112 billion, up more than $28 billion from the year before. I'm Mike Dubusky, ABC News.
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7: 5:04 coming up this hour. What do you need to know about the heat? And we've got the latest on the Arlington manufacturing plant fire. But first, a look at the roadways with Karen Trombley.
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7: How are we looking out there, Karen?
8: Well, over to the left, Aaron, I-5 northbound near I-90, a crash in your right lane has you very heavy from Albro. Carlos texted this in. If you see a problem on the road, you can text us. When it's safe to do so at 206-421-1000 as you make your way northbound Seattle to Everett, an hour and 10 minutes. Shoreline south to Seattle, you're looking at 51 minutes. And the ride home giving you an hour ride, 405 northbound Bellevue to Linwood. It'll take you 41 minutes to Bellevue south to Renton on 405. And 405 northbound completely closing with work tonight in between I-90 to Northeast 8th Street, 11:30 tonight till 4 a.m. Thursday. On the Valley Freeway southbound, you're looking at 34 minutes of Renton to Auburn. Auburn to Puyallup, a 31-minute ride. Tukwila south to Tacoma, you're looking at 51 minutes. 16 west through Gig Harbor picking up. You're slower with the Wednesday drive, and south on I-5 Tacoma to Olympia, a 41-minute travel time in the Northwest News Radio Traffic Center. I'm Karen Trombley.
7: Well, some warm temperatures as we head on into the evening. Expect that to continue, but it's not going to last much longer, even though we're peaking around in the mid to upper 90s in some places today. Heat advisory expires at 11 o'clock tonight. Temperatures dropping back down into the 80s tomorrow afternoon, and then as we head towards the weekend, back into the mid to upper 70s. So the heat wave, brief, but still toasty. At the moment, 91 degrees in downtown Seattle.
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7: 5:06 on this Wednesday evening. Parts of Western Washington about to be under a red flag warning. Started at 4 o'clock today, lasting through tomorrow afternoon. Warning in effect for the Black Hills and Southwest Interior Lowlands, as well as West Slopes and Central Cascades. Meanwhile, several wildfires continue to burn in central and eastern Washington. The app Watch Duty reports the largest continues to be the Kaiser Canyon Fire in Okanagan and Ferry counties. That one has grown to nearly 80,000 acres.
9: High temperatures and hazy skies continue to impact parts of western Washington. Northwest News Radio's Lillian James has what you need to know about this current heat advisory.
10: It's expected to last until 11 o'clock tonight, and the National Weather Service's heat risk forecast places us in the moderate category. The service says heat is one of the leading weather-related causes of death in the U.S., and King County health officials say it doesn't take much to increase our risk of heat-related illnesses. Since we are at moderate risk, the service recommends residents should consider taking precautions like limiting strenuous outdoor activities and canceling outdoor children's activities. Health officials say heat affects everyone differently, and some are more at risk than others. If you're looking for a place to cool off, public libraries and malls are a great free way to avoid the heat and hazy skies. You can also find daytime cooling shelters on your county's website or by calling the Severe Weather Shelter Navigation Hotline at 206-245-1026. Lillian James, Northwest News Radio.
7: Due to current weather conditions, Jefferson County has raised its fire danger level, now set to high. That means several activities are now banned. It includes recreational wood fires, wood or charcoal cooking in public areas, using open flame devices, burning yard debris, setting off fireworks, all prohibited. The level change also stems from fuel moisture level and vegetation and available emergency response resources.
9: A manufacturing plant fire in Arlington continues to burn. Crews first responded to the flames early this morning at Stella Jones along 188th Street. So far, the cause of the fire is under investigation. The North County Regional Fire Authority says firefighters are operating in a defensive strategy due to the size and conditions of the fire, but they expect to have it under control within the next few hours. Now, due to the amount of water being used to put out the flames, the city is warning residents to monitor their tap water. Pressure from fire hydrants can loosen sediment and rust inside pipes, leading to discoloration of the water. It's not dangerous, but city officials are urging you to keep an eye out.
7: State's economy could take a big hit after President Trump announced additional tariffs on Canadian goods. Northwest News Radio's Eric Heintz with more.
11: The administration says the tariffs respond to what it calls trade practices against U.S. products, especially alcohol, automobiles, and dairy. International trade consultant Ashley Kalin tells Come On News the tariffs could have significant effects on Washington's $29 billion trade relationship with Canada.
12: When a tariff like this is imposed, it's going to be very difficult to stay afloat for a lot of Canadian companies. Margins will be drastically and dramatically changed, and it's going to hurt for a long time.
11: U.S. Congressman Rick Larson agrees and says the plan will accelerate inflation.
13: A trade policy would be great. A tariff policy that masquerades like a trade policy has been devastating. And we need to, reverse these higher prices that are coming from tariffs.
11: Businesses in both the U.S. and Canada are trying to figure out how to respond when the 50% tariffs go into effect later next month. Eric Heintz, Northwest News Radio.
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9: Well, you can now see your favorite marine animals from a all-new perspective.
7: On Northwest News Radio's Lillian James spoke with Veronica Seawall, the Seattle Aquarium's manager of group sales and experiences, to learn more about the aquarium's new experience, Above the Reef.
14: Can you talk to me about this new visitor experience called Above the Reef?
15: Absolutely. We're so excited for this to debut. Today was our inaugural tour. So our Above the Reef experience is an opportunity for guests to visit the Ocean Pavilion, which is our tropical reef habitat building. They get a view of the aquarium before we're open to the public. So this experience starts at 9 a.m. and we don't open to the public until 9:30 generally. So we give the opportunity for a guided experience through our aquarium with knowledgeable tour guide who can answer all of the questions. We can see our animals kind of as the aquarium is waking up in the morning. And then we'll head to our level 3 of the Ocean Pavilion, which is not typically viewable to guests. And once there, you'll get a very unique view of our tropical reef habitat from above. And you'll have the opportunity to watch our animal care specialists feeding the animals that live in the reef. It's a very coordinated effort requiring a lot of people doing work simultaneously with different species that live there. And it's a really good, cool chance for people to see the expertise and the level of care that goes into making sure the animals that live at the aquarium stay happy and healthy.
14: Yeah, and what sort of animals will visitors be able to see sort of more up close at the reef?
15: Yeah, so a lot of different species. The reef itself is home to about 850 individual animals. And some kind of main stars that you'll likely get an opportunity to see up close are going to be animals like our bullmouth guitarfish, our leopard whiptail ray, Indo-Pacific leopard sharks, and then, of course, many, many different species of fish.
14: And what was sort of the thought behind offering this new experience? What are you guys hoping to sort of gain from this?
15: Yeah, such a good question. So our mission is really to help inspire people to care about the marine environment. And this experience, seeing the aquarium at kind of a quieter time and getting to connect with some animal care specialists along with the group experience tour guide on the leading the experience, it's a chance to really hear a little bit more about that on an intimate level in a small group setting. And again, what goes into the care and expertise of our animals at the aquarium. And our regular daytime visitors, you definitely get to experience the aquarium in a fantastic way. This is just providing a little bit more of an in-depth opportunity for people to connect with the staff who work at the aquarium and understand just how detailed the care of the animals is. And so that was really exciting for us, is to identify an opportunity where we could offer that to more guests.
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16: This is a Bloomberg Money Minute. The company behind Google is making a lot of money, and it plans to spend a lot. And Wall Street could pay more attention to that second part. Shares of Alphabet slipping after hours following a far stronger than forecast profit report, fueled in large part by Google's cloud business, which generated nearly $25 billion revenue on its own last quarter. But the company says it plans to spend $205 billion this year on expansion, much of that related to AI. IBM is cutting its full-year sales forecast, including for its closely watched software unit, after reporting a dip in demand for its mainframe business. Many on Wall Street expected Big Blue would cut its outlook after it reported preliminary earnings last week that showed weak sales for its infrastructure and associated software. In recent years, IBM has expanded mainly through acquisitions of software companies, but that strategy has made it vulnerable to investors convinced that AI tools will disrupt many software business models. Andrew O'Day, Bloomberg Radio.
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8: Good news, crash I-5 northbound near I-90 has been cleared. You're still slowing at Albro on the way downtown Seattle. Your two right lanes are now blocked. 99 southbound near South Lander Street. You're very heavy from the South Tunnel portal. Pretty much parked with it. Got an hour and 10 minutes. Seattle north to Everett. Shoreline south to Seattle on I-5. You're looking at 51 minutes. 520 west is a crash right after Montlake, and it's taken away your right lane. You're pretty much solid from 84th and 520 West in between 405 and I-5. You're looking at a 34-minute ride. Construction will be closing the 520 bridge, and this is both ways in between I-5 and 405 with the ramps, including the north and south on I-5 ramp to eastbound 520. And that's happening overnight Friday into Saturday morning. 405 north on Bellevue to Linwood. You're looking at about an hour for your Wednesday drive in Bellevue south to Renton. 41 minutes on the Valley Freeway. You're crash-free southbound a 34 minutes rented to Auburn and Tuck Willis south into the South Sound to Tacoma. You're looking at 52 minutes south on I-5 in the Northwest News Radio Traffic Center. I'm Karen Trombley.
7: 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Now checking the forecast, as toasty as it is, here's Shannon O'Donnell.
17: Well, hi there, everybody. It is so hot and hazy and muggy out there to boot. This is the peak of the heat, highs skyrocketing into the 90s for the second day in a row. But we are going to start cooling pretty readily later tonight, increasing clouds and increasing chance for showers and thunderstorms, partly the remnants of Tropical Storm Alita rolling up the West Coast. So while the rain is beneficial, the lightning is concerning, especially because of the chance for more wildfires. Temperatures tomorrow cooling off into the 70s. In the Como 4 Weather Center, I'm meteorologist Shannon O'Donnell.
7: It seems the temperatures have backed off a little bit in the last hour. We've got 87 degrees in Everett. Looks like 92 in Bremerton. Puyallup, 95. They were at 97. And looks like we've got mostly sunny and 89 in downtown Seattle. Well, the Mariners were in action today, a lunchtime matinee, perhaps with the Cincinnati Reds. Sadly, the good guys would fall. The Mariners are now 51-52 on the season. Meanwhile, the Seahawks close to a contract with one of their big stars. Northwest News Radio Zach Wildfang has more.
18: The storm blew yet another late rally attempt today. Seattle came within 1 point of their opponent within the final 2 minutes of the game, but were not able to hang on. The Storm have now lost back-to-back games to the Minnesota Lynx here at home this week. Today's game ended 86-76. That puts Seattle 6-23 on the season with 15 games left to go. The WNBA record for losses in a single season is 31. WNBA star Sophie Cunningham is defending her support for efforts to ban transgender athletes from youth sports. Cunningham addressed the feedback she'd received for her stance in an extensive interview with ESPN published this week. The Indiana Fever guard touched on the importance of efforts to protect women's sports and insisted she is not sympathetic to any particular political party or specific set of issues. Cunningham said she hopes to extend love while, as she put it, protect young girls in a locker room or young girls in a sport who shouldn't have to go against biological men. Victor Wembanyama will be featured on the video game NBA 2K27. The San Antonio Spurs star was tapped today as the cover athlete for the standard edition of the game. Indiana Fever's Caitlin Clark will grace the cover of the game's deluxe edition, while Chicago Bulls legend Derrick Rose will appear on the cover of the Ultra edition. NBA 2K27 will arrive in stores September 4th. With sports, Zach Wildfang, Northwest News Radio.
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19: As Americans get ready for summer, the price of everything keeps going up.
20: Inflation hitting its highest level in nearly 3 years, up 3.8% from a year ago, as prices soar from gas to groceries.
19: The issue is oil.
21: It's the sky-high price of energy that's driving inflation both at the consumer and the producer level.
19: And the war in Iran could send prices even higher.
22: Any escalation in the region, and you see it immediately reflected in oil prices.
19: Whatever happens next happens here. 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
7: 521 coming up on 522. A King County jail inmate has died. The Department of Adult and Juvenile Detention says the 42-year-old man was transferred to a local hospital earlier this month for treatment of a serious ongoing medical condition. But yesterday morning, he was pronounced dead. The man had been in custody since June on charges out of Seattle. New word on what those charges were.
9: Washington State once again suing the Trump administration, this time for canceling a program affecting public school children. Northwest News Radio's Denise Whitaker explains.
29: This new lawsuit argues against cuts in funding for school districts to hire and train mental health professionals.
30: These types of cuts typically impact our students who do not have access to private insurance, who have Medicaid. School-based supports are often the most accessible source to each and every student.
29: Lauren Mendez, CEO of the Washington School Counselor Association, tells Public News Service the cuts disproportionately hit rural and high-need districts. The $1 billion mental health service professional demonstration grant started after the Parkland school shooting in 2018. Congress then expanded it after the Uvalde, Texas school shooting. The Trump administration, however, says this program conflicts with its policy of prioritizing merit and fairness in education. But Mendez says access to mental health services benefits all students and makes everyone safer. Denise Whitaker, Northwest News Radio.
7: Well, it turns out our state isn't very safe for older residents. Northwest News Radio's Rob Smith takes a look at the latest rankings.
31: Washington ranks as the 7th most dangerous state for seniors. Care Scout analyzed several metrics, including fraud complaints, property crimes, and fatal car crashes involving those older than 65, and found that Western states dominate the bottom of the list. New Jersey and New York are the safest states, while Arizona and New Mexico rank at the bottom. Rob Smith with Formidable Media for Northwest News Radio.
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9: Well, let's find out what's happening on the roadways with Karen Trombley.
8: Seattle north to Everett, you're looking at an hour and 10 minutes. Got a crash downtown Seattle, 520 West, right after Mott Lake, taking away your right lane. You're pretty much parked from 84th Street. A stall 99 southbound near Lander Street, blocking your two right lanes as you're heavy on the approach. You're crash free on 405. You're just slow with the ride home. And the Valley Freeway southbound Auburn or Puyallup, you're looking at 31 minutes. Got a crash 18 West right after 167, taking away your right lane with you heavy. And no issues to report in the south town. In the Northwest News Radio Traffic Center, I'm Karen Trombley.
7: Warm temperatures, but only for another couple of hours. Then things start to back off a little bit. We did reach a high of 97 in Puyallup earlier today. Temperatures already starting to decrease just a little bit. Tomorrow, it looks like 80 is going to be right around your high under mostly sunny skies. Possibility of a little bit of showers, but not too much. And then it looks like we've got temperatures back into the 70s as we head towards the weekend. 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
33: It'll be gin, juice, and popcorn on August 7, 2027. That's the day that Snoop, a biopic of rapper and beloved pop culture icon Snoop Dogg, arrives in theaters.
34: Everything that they sacrificed would be for nothing.
33: 24 hours after it dropped online, the trailer for Avengers Doomsday racked up 503 million views, making it Disney's most viewed trailer in history. The film, due out in December, also made 16.5 million in advance ticket sales in the first day of Avengers. Availability. Disney is the parent company of ABC News. Wednesday, Ozzy Osbourne's home city of Birmingham, England, marked the one-year anniversary of his death with citywide musical performances and fan events. And his widow, Sharon Osbourne, told the BBC that fans should remember him by playing his music as loud as you can get it. Michelle Franzen, ABC News.
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7: ABC News. News. I'm Mike Dubosky. Just a few hours after Tropical Storm Bertha made landfall, rain and wind are lashing the southern coast of Louisiana. ABC's Victor Akendo is out in the storm.
0: And as we come this way, we can see how much water has made its way over from Lake Pontchartrain, now really flooding this area. The good news, this is probably as bad as it is going to get today. Louisiana's governor saying that the storm likely will not produce the type of rainfall or kind of wind event that it could have, but we're feeling the brunt of it right now.
7: The storm is weakening as well, but it is likely to continue to bring the threat of storm surge and dangerous rip currents through tomorrow. For the 12th night in a row, American forces are launching strikes on Iranian targets in the Middle East, and two U.S. officials tell ABC News President Trump has approved an agreement with Saudi Arabia to have the two countries partner on developing a civil nuclear program in the kingdom. This is ABC News.
28: 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Here's Marina Rockinger and Darren Wright with a quick review of our top stories.
7: 5:31, I'm Jeff Pogula in for Marina Rockinger along with Aaron Wright. Several wildfires continue to burn across Washington State. Kaiser Canyon Fire in Okanagan and Ferry Counties, the largest so far. It's grown to nearly 80,000 acres.
9: A heat advisory remains in effect for much of western Washington until 11 tonight. The National Weather Service's heat risk forecast places us in the moderate category for heat-related illnesses.
7: A fire at an Arlington manufacturing plant continues to burn at this hour. Crews first responded to the fire early this morning. So far, no injuries have been reported. Causes under investigation.
9: Businesses in both the U.S. and Canada are trying to figure out what to do when the new 50% tariffs go into effect late next month. The Trump administration says the new tariffs on Canadian goods are meant to respond to what it called discriminatory Canadian trade practices against U.S. products.
7: Now, some stories you haven't heard yet this hour. A Kent man has pleaded guilty to conspiring to support ISIS. According to the plea agreement, 21-year-old Saeed Ali Marah planned to join ISIS as a fighter along with several co-conspirators. While preparing for a flight to Turkey with the hopes of crossing into Syria in November, he was arrested at his home. His sentencing scheduled for October 16th.
9: It's another record, well, one that the state of Washington would rather not be setting. Here's Northwest News Radio's Rich Johnson with the details.
1: Once again, the state has set a record for payouts to settle claims, $537 million for the fiscal year that ended on June 30th. That's up from $500 million the year before, and it's a five-fold increase from the payouts of 2021. A new panel is tasked with finding changes to reduce the claims that have led to settlements and jury verdicts, often dealing with past abuses involving discrimination, abused children, or prison inmates. And lawmakers have approved shoring up the payout fund this year by $1 billion. Rich Johnson, Northwest News Radio.
7: Across the water, the Kitsap County PUD wants to know if local customers would like to leave Puget Sound Energy and have power provided by a public utility instead. This comes after complaints over increasing electricity bills from PSE, which is a private company. PUD commissioners are holding a listening session tomorrow night. In response to the Seattle Times, the PSE spokesperson called the utility's effort rushed and that public electric service would not be cheaper. He also said when Jefferson County switched to public power, the cost was more than advertised and led to increased rates and not lower ones. The session will be held from 6 p.m. to 8 p.m. at Bremerton City Hall.
9: It's 5:34.
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9: How are we looking out there, Karen?
8: Got a crash downtown, 520 West right after Montlake that just cleared, though you're still on and off the brakes from 84th, 99 southbound downtown Seattle. Right before Royal Brome, there's a broken down vehicle in your right lane, and you're very heavy on the approach. Got a crash working to clear. It's still slowing you down 18 East right before 167 in your right lane, and you're heavy behind it. As you travel for your Wednesday, your travel time's an hour and 10 minutes, Seattle north to Everett. Short line south to Seattle, you're looking at 48 minutes. And 405 northbound, traffic is moving freely. Bellevue to Linwood, you're looking at just under an hour. And just picked up a disabled vehicle. This is blocking your right lane now, 405 northbound. And it's right at I-5 in Linwood. And you're just stacking up behind it because it just happened. Bellevue south to Renton, you're looking at 41 minutes. And Tukwila south to Tacoma, a 44-minute ride. In the south sound, Tacoma south to Olympia, 39 minutes. roads. Overnight, truckers and drivers alike, 90 West down to one lane in between Sunset Way and 17th Avenue. In the Northwest News Radio Traffic Center, I'm Karen Trombley.
7: Forecast, well, warm temperatures, at least for a couple of hours. We do see some clouds kind of rolling in. That's kind of decreasing the temperatures out there. And we've already peaked at 97 in Puyallup today. Heat advisory expires at 11 o'clock tonight. Temperature is going to start to drop precipitously down towards about 80 degrees tomorrow for a high, and then into the 70s over the next couple of days as we head on into the weekend. But the sunshine is going to stick around. Possibility of maybe a sprinkle or two tomorrow morning. At the moment, we've got some hazy sunshine and about 89 degrees in downtown Seattle.
9: It's 5:36. A nationwide Medicare fraud scheme lands a Washington doctor in federal prison. Northwest News Radio's Denise Whitaker has the story.
29: The evidence at trial showed how Dr. David Becerra spent 26 seconds reviewing prescriptions from a telemedicine and telemarketing company before signing them, falsely saying they were medically necessary. Prosecutors say real-time physicians then paid Becerra

0: itself. T-Mobile says its approach was intended to reach customers quickly, and it plans to challenge the ruling. A trial on the remaining security claims and possible civil penalties is set for next June.
1: A county commissioner wants to look into workplace complaints involving a department overseeing public health. Northwest News Radio's Eric Heintz has the story.
2: Thurston County Commissioner Rachel Grant this week said the alarming number of complaints, 19 of them, came from current and former employees within the county's public health and social service department.
3: These conversations have come from people across the organization at different levels and in different parts of the department. Many of them don't know each other, yet they have described many of the same concerns.
2: Those concerns relate to workplace culture, leadership, employee retention, and retaliation within the department over the past several weeks. The Olympian reports at first Grant asked for a motion for a review, but then agreed with fellow commissioners to revisit the issue after an executive session with HR next week. Eric Heintz, Northwest News Radio.
0: A Tacoma dock closed to help protect a seal pup. Parks Tacoma took to social media yesterday announcing the closure of Old Town Dock along Ruston Way. Officials say an undisturbed observation period of 24 to 48 hours is recommended to determine if that pup is being attended to by a female, hence its mom. As of now, it's unknown when the dock will reopen.
1: It's 3:39, or 5:39 rather, whoops.
4: From ABC News Tech Trends. A judge has approved Anthropic's attempt to settle a $1.5 billion copyright lawsuit brought by writers in San Francisco. The judge finding the AI company infringed on the writers' copyright by storing pirated versions of their work. But crucially, also found the actual output from Anthropic's models is transformative enough of that original work to qualify as fair use. The Galaxy Card is Samsung's first foray into the credit card business and is being touted as a way to earn cash back on things including Samsung tech products and certain streaming services. The Black Metal Card is part of the Visa network and is being issued by Barclays Bank. And speaking of Samsung, the tech firm is also starting a new robotics division. It's called RX, short for Robotics Experience, and is reportedly planning to start manufacturing humanoid robots before the end of the year. With Tech Trends, I'm Mike Dubusky, ABC News.
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0: Well, there's no question we're in the midst of an AI or artificial intelligence boom, or even revolution, as these tools are now being used for everything from creating images, research projects, even writing. But now you get into the tricky subject of mixing AI and politics, and even more so when you mix AI and voting. In particular, there are questions about how people are getting their information and how they are deciding whom to vote for and what to vote for. Looking into this is Oren Oppenheim, reporter for ABC News in Washington, D.C. And it never would have even occurred to me to not look at the voter's pamphlet and evaluate the candidates and then decide who to vote for and instead go to a computer to tell me what to do.
6: Yeah, I mean, it's a new frontier both for voters and for the people who run elections. And last week, I was at the National Association of Secretaries of State's summer conference, which they held in South Dakota. It's where a lot of these election officials get together to share strategies, talk about what they're doing. So I asked a bunch of them how they were feeling about voters turning to chatbots and if their offices are doing anything differently or trying to take advantage of this. And I spoke to eight of these election officials across parties, both Democrats and Republicans. They basically all said, we're being really cautious. I mean, Minnesota's Secretary of State, Steve Simon, told me that he wants voters to seek out, quote, trusted sources of information. He wants people to get it directly from voter pamphlets or from the secretaries of state, as you said. And then Secretary of State Stephanie Thomas, who's from Connecticut, said, her office hasn't really looked at chatbots and looked at AI specifically, but they're doing work. They've done work over the past few election cycles to educate people about where they might be getting misinformation. And her office hasn't spoken yet to any of these AI companies, but they're also very cautious. What I was hearing almost across the board was that election officials don't want voters to be turning mainly to the chatbots. They really want them to be going to their official websites and resources.
0: Any voter can use whatever information they want to decide whom to vote for or what to vote for. But the big question is, as you said, misinformation, and AI can certainly hallucinate. There's issues of providing outdated information, that sort of thing. But really, what can these election officials do?
6: Right. And it really falls to the AI companies and how they sort of structure their chatbots, what sort of rules they put in internally. I reached out to a couple of the companies that run AI chatbots, such as Google, which

0: runs Gemini, to see how what they say about voters looking for information on elections. For instance, Google told me that they've designed their chatbot to offer what they say are neutral responses that don't favor any political ideology. They're working on their AI models to ensure they provide accurate and neutral information. OpenAI, meanwhile, which runs the very popular ChatGPT, says that this year they're partnering with a nonprofit, Democracy Works, to display what they say is reliable information about voting and registration processes. And Anthropic, which runs the Claude chatbot, told me that that in this year's midterms, they're going to have a banner, if you search for any election info, that pops up in the chatbot, directing users to another nonprofit, TurboVote, that will give them real-time information, and that it won't just be displayed in the chatbot. So the companies are trying to get ahead of these concerns and say, look, we know voters are going to be asking us about elections, and here's how we're going to try to surface the reliable information.
1: That's ABC's Oren Oppenheim speaking with Jeff Pogula. Much more to this story. And Oren will be one of Jeff's guests this weekend on the episode of Northwest Politicast, available wherever you get your podcasts.
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3: This is a Bloomberg Money Minute. Momentum for Tesla has shifted into reverse following its latest earnings, missing Wall Street's profit expectations even after a strong quarter of auto sales. It's a setback for the big EV maker as it looks to build out new lines of business in robotics, autonomy, and AI. Tesla had warned that spending this year will total more than $25 billion, as the company looks to increase production of cars, batteries, and robots across a half dozen plants. Southwest Airlines is in the middle of a major makeover in which it's adding premium features, including bigger seats and lounge access. But it's not happening quickly enough for the airline to fully capitalize on this year's industry wave. Economy travelers getting more careful amid economic worry as premium flyers keep paying premiums. Southwest's operating revenue and revenue per passenger both fell short of forecast. Strong earnings from Google parent Alphabet, helping the company accelerate its AI ambitions, could compete with Iran war worries for Wall Street's attention today. Andrew O'Day, Bloomberg Radio.
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1: And we got some slowdowns happening out there. Karen, what's the latest?
4: Well, Aaron, the problems are just stacking up. A broken down vehicle in your right lane, I-5 northbound as you approach Michigan. You're slowing down at Albro. In Linwood, there's a broken down vehicle also in your right lane, 405 northbound, right at I-5, and you're heavy on the approach. Downtown Seattle, your right lane's blocked, 99 southbound. On near Lander Street, you're very heavy behind this, about a mile and a half back up. In Auburn, 18 eastbound approaching West Valley Highway, your right lane's blocked with you pretty much stopped from I-5. That's with the ride home and this crash. And now in Bothell, there's a crash blocking your left lane. This is 405 southbound as you approach 522, and you're slow on the approach southbound I-5 Tacoma to Olympia in the south sound. Your travel time 39 minutes, and Tukwila south to Tacoma, you're looking at 44 minutes. As you make your way northbound on 405 for the ride home, Bellevue to Linwood, just under an hour. And Shoreline north to Everett on I-5, just about a 36-minute ride in the Northwest News Radio Traffic Center. I'm Karen Trombley.
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5: Well, hi there, everybody. I hope you're having a great Wednesday afternoon. It is a hot one out there. Hot, humid, and hazy. Triple H weather, so to speak. We're seeing temperatures soaring into the 90s around most of Puget Sound, so it feels quite oppressive. We have sweet relief on the way, but in the form of thunderstorms. Scattered showers and thunderstorms that are associated with the remnants of Tropical Storm Alida steering into the state tonight through tomorrow. In the Como 4 Weather Center, I'm meteorologist Shannon O'Donnell.
6: At the moment, looks like we've got sunshine and, what do you call it, hazy? Some clouds, partly cloudy?
1: Yeah.
6: A little bit. Temperatures drop about 88 degrees now in downtown Seattle.
1: We'll take it.
6: Certainly better than 98 degrees, which we approached in Puyallup earlier today.
1: Yikes. Well, the storm add another loss to their already devastating season. Here's Northwest News Radio's Zach Wildfang.
7: The storm blew yet another late rally attempt today. Seattle came within 1 point of their opponent within the final 2 minutes of the game, but were not able to hang on. The Storm have now lost back-to-back games to the Minnesota Lynx here at home this week. Today's game ended 86-76. That puts Seattle 6-23 on the season with 15 games left to go. The WNBA record for losses in a single season is 31. WNBA star Sophie Cunningham is defending her support for efforts to ban transgender athletes from youth sports. Cunningham addressed the feedback she'd received for her stance in an extensive interview with ESPN published this week. The Indiana Fever guard touched on the importance of efforts to protect women's sports and insisted she is not sympathetic to any particular political party or specific set of issues. Cunningham said she hopes to extend love while, as she put it, protect young girls in a locker room or young girls in a sport who shouldn't have to go against biological men. Victor Wembanyama will be featured on the video game NBA 2K27. The San Antonio Spurs star was tapped today as the cover athlete for the standard edition of the game. Indiana Fever's Caitlin Clark will grace the cover of the game's deluxe edition, while Chicago Bulls legend Derrick Rose will appear on the cover of the Ultra edition. NBA 2K27 will arrive in stores September 4th. With sports, Zach Wildfang, Northwest News Radio.
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6: 5:51 here at Northwest News Radio. I'm Aaron Wright, along with Jeff Bogila. One North Sound city is struggling and might need to issue some pink slips. Here's Northwest News Radio's Rob Smith.
17: The city of Linwood is facing a $10.7 million budget deficit and may have to cut staff. The Herald Net reports that departments are working to reduce their expenses, in some cases by up to 20%. Mayor George Hurst said in a letter to the community that the city's deficit is more significant than previously reported. Rob Smith with Formidable Media for Northwest News Radio.
1: Chick-fil-A says it recently was hit with a cyber attack and disclosed some personal data may have been briefly exposed. ABC's Michelle Franzen has the story.
18: Chick-fil-A says the recent cyber attack in June likely exposed personal information of its loyalty account holders. The fast food restaurant sent a letter to customers saying it identified suspicious login activity to certain accounts on July 13th. After an investigation, Chick-fil-A found that some data had been briefly compromised, including names, email, and phone information, along with the last four digits of some credit cards. The company says it took immediate security measures, including forced logouts and wiping stored payment methods. Michelle Franzen, ABC News.
6: A beloved bald eagle in Big Bear, California, is in critical condition due to an injury.
19: A bald eagle named Jackie became an online sensation, along with her partner Shadow, as a live webcam has for years caught their nest activities, laying eggs and raising their baby bald eagles. But Jackie disappeared from the nest recently, leaving Shadow with their newest babies. She was found struggling in some water. Experts say she had been in a fight with other eagles. Jackie is at a rescue center now where her condition is said to be critical. The center says she has anemia and inflammation impacting her kidneys. Alex Stone, ABC News, Los Angeles.
6: 5:53.
20: 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That's my list. I'm Denise Whitaker on Northwest News Radio.
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1: Let's find out what's happening on the roadways with Karen Trombley.
4: Into Seattle, there is a broken down vehicle in your right lane, northbound I-5 near Michigan Street. You're slow on the approach. A stall on 99 southbound right before Royal Brougham. It's on your right lane and it, with the ride home mixed behind it. You're pretty solid from before Mercer. Got a crash in Bothell, southbound 405 near 522, taking away your left lane. You're heavy from 527. And in Auburn, a crash clearing 18 east before 167, slowing you down at I-5 in the Northwest News Radio Traffic Center. I'm Karen Trombley.
6: And the forecast, well, looks like we got a lot of sunshine, but it's dissipating. Clouds kind of rolling in, some hazy sunshine at the moment. Temperatures finally starting to drop. We saw a high in the region of 97 degrees in Puyallup earlier today. Here in Seattle, didn't get quite that hot, thankfully, but it is still pretty warm. About 88 degrees now in downtown Seattle. 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
27: From ABC News. Mike Dubusky. It's the second named storm of the season, but Tropical Storm Bertha is at the top of everyone's mind in southern Louisiana right now. The storm making landfall this afternoon, bringing rain, wind, and the possibility of storm surge.
28: Red flags flying and beaches closed as Tropical Storm Bertha makes landfall in St. Bernard Parish, Louisiana. Streets flooding around Biloxi late today.
27: ABC's Victor Akendo in New Orleans. Meanwhile, the Carolinas are also dealing with heavy rains and flash flooding threats. Flood watches are in effect for Maryland, Virginia, North Carolina, Tennessee, Georgia, and Alabama, says ABC News meteorologist Samara Theodore.
29: From Roanoke Rapids to Norfolk, you have a level 3 out of 4 when it comes to a flood risk. Significant flooding taking place there. On Thursday, some of the same areas are getting hit again, which means that we are now in a more dire situation where we start to see a lot of rivers and streams and creeks exacerbated, roads becoming even more impassable. Significant flooding possible.
27: The U.S. launching new strikes on Iran tonight for the 12th night in a row. The Strait of Hormuz remains effectively closed right now. President Trump at a rally in Marietta, Georgia today says that doesn't matter to him.
5: In fact, if you combine us and Venezuela, we have about 62% of the world's oil market. So we don't need straits. We don't need anything.
27: An independent autopsy commissioned by the family of Nolan Wells came back undetermined today, but experts did find an area of discoloration on the back of his head. Forensics pathologist Judy Melanick.
7: That's a signal to me that the pathologist is not certain that it's due to trauma. Discoloration can happen from lots of different things, and especially in a decomposed body, discoloration could just be a consequence of decomposition.
27: The state autopsy into his death is still pending. You're listening to ABC News.
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27: A trial date has been set for former Venezuelan leader Nicolas Maduro, June 1st, 2027. ABC's Peter Haralambos has the details.
11: That puts this trial about 17 months after the capture of Maduro. And it's been a few months since we've seen him in court. Today, he looked noticeably thinner, thin salt and pepper hair, though he seemed at ease in the courtroom. He waved to folks in the gallery. He said good morning in English. He waved to a court artist, and he conferred with his lawyers.
27: In California, lawyers are wrapping up day two of preliminary hearings for the musician David in Los Angeles, who stands accused of murdering and dismembering a 14-year-old girl last year. ABC's Alex Stone has the latest.
19: On the witness stand on day two of the hearing, David Burke's financial manager and a finance employee of the record company that signed Burke are testifying. Prosecutors are trying to establish that Burke had a huge financial motive to protect his career and that he killed 14-year-old Celeste Rivas to prevent her from exposing their sexual relationship and impacting that career. On Tuesday, prosecutors showed gruesome photos of the crime scene as they try to prove to the judge there's enough evidence to move to trial. Alex Stone, ABC News, Los Angeles.
27: This week, scientists in Key Biscayne, Florida, transported 30 species of an endangered coral species from nurseries off the coast to a hatchery on land, fearing that warming waters could trigger a mass bleaching event. Mike Dubusky, ABC News.
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1: What you need to know about today's heat and the latest on the Arlington manufacturing plant fire. 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
1: How are we looking out there, Karen?
4: Got a big problem, 405 northbound in Renton. Just as you want to exit at 169 Maple Valley, you are slowly, one by one, getting by in the right lane, right shoulder kind of situation of the ramp. Then it's around the crash, and you are crawling from I-5, 518 east, a slow out of the airport from 99 to I-5, downtown a stall, finally out of your way, 99 southbound before Royal Brome. You're with the ride home mixed behind this. You're on and off the brakes from just after Mercer, and it's about 15 minutes in the backup. In Bothell, a crash southbound 405 near 522 on your left side has you slowing down at 527. Outside of the issues, travel times, you're moving freely northbound I-5, shoreline to Everett. You're looking at just under 35 minutes, just under 45 at shoreline south to Seattle on I-5. 405 northbound Bellevue to Linwood, just under an hour, and as you make your way southbound on the Valley Freeway, at 32 minute ride to Renton to Auburn in the South Sound. No issues in the Northwest News Radio Traffic Center. I'm Karen Trombley.
1: Well, well, well, relief might just be on the way. That cloud cover is increasing. Our lows drop into the mid-60s tonight. Tomorrow, a chance of rain, afternoon sunshine, and we're only reaching near 80. A welcome change from what we saw outside today. And speaking of outside, rain showers in 80 in Olympia, 83 sunny in Everett, 89 in Tacoma, 91 in Bellevue. They're still keeping the heat on. 87, partly cloudy right here in Seattle.
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1: Well, high temperatures and dry conditions continue to take a toll on our state. Watch Duty reports the Kaiser Fire in Okanagan and Ferry counties has continued to grow nearly 80,000 acres and is now 3% contained. A few miles to the east, the Mondrite Fire has burned over 9,000 acres and is 0% contained. A red flag warning now in effect through tomorrow afternoon in the Black Hills and southwest interior lowlands, as well as the west slopes of the Central Cascades. A heat advisory remains in effect for most of western Washington until 11 tonight. Northwest News Radio's Lillian James has the details.
2: The National Weather Service reports heat is one of the leading weather-related causes of death in the U.S. And King County health officials say it doesn't take much to increase our risk of heat-related illnesses. This heat wave falls in the National Weather Service's moderate heat risk category, meaning residents should consider taking precautions. Some of these include limiting strenuous outdoor activities and canceling outdoor children's activities. Health officials say heat affects everyone differently, and some are more at risk than others. If you're looking for a place to cool off, public libraries and malls are a great free way to avoid the heat and hazy skies. You can also find daytime cooling shelters on your county's website or by calling the Severe Weather Shelter Navigation Hotline at 206-245-1026. Lillian James, Northwest News Radio.
1: Jefferson County has raised its fire danger level to high. This is due to weather conditions, fuel moisture levels, and available emergency response resources. Several activities are not allowed, including recreational wood fires, wood or charcoal cooking in public areas, using open flame devices, burning yard debris, and setting off fireworks. If the county reaches an extreme level, all burning would be restricted. We're now getting word that the manufacturing plant fire in Arlington has been put out. Como News reports a total of 50 firefighters responded to the scene and extinguished the flames several hours after they started. Crews first responded early this morning at Stella Jones along 188th Street. The company manufactures pressure-treated wood products. Early investigations suggest it was an accidental work-related fire that happened in a metal cylinder pressure cooker. No injuries have been reported. The state economy is about to endure another big hit thanks to tariffs on Canadian goods. We get the story with Northwest News Radio's Eric Heintz.
6: Companies in both the U.S. and Canada are trying to figure out what to do when the new 50% tariffs go into effect late next month. International trade consultant Ashley Kalin tells Como News the tariffs will make it difficult for some Canadian businesses to stay afloat.
10: Canada has the most free trade agreements in the world. We're very well liked. And if you want to bully us, you're going to see that retaliation elsewhere as well.
6: U.S. Congressman Rick Larson agrees and says it may take years to recover.
12: I think the long-term problem is whether or not Congress and the next administration is going to be able to fully unwind the inflation damage that these tariffs have put on people.
6: The Trump administration says the new tariffs on Canadian goods are meant to respond to what it called discriminatory Canadian trade practices against U.S. products. Eric Heintz, Northwest News Radio.
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1: Well, as Washington's wine industry looks for new ways to promote growth, winemakers are beginning to embrace a fairly new movement in the adult beverage market. Northwest News Radio's Brian Calvert reports.
13: You could say Washington wine is mounting a comeback of sorts. Everyone still remembers the glory days of the early 2000s.
14: We were seeing a new winery every week for 10 years straight.
13: But the industry is changing.
14: And this is not just Washington. I want to make that really clear. the global wine industry has seen a lot of change. And so we've actually seen some retraction.
13: Chris Stone is deputy director of the Washington Wine Commission. He reminds us that there are new opportunities for innovation these days, thanks in part to more local winemakers getting back into the business.
14: Chef of St. Michelle, kind of the founding winery of Washington. Recently, that company was purchased by a local farming family.
13: But remember, Washington wine, just like any other product made, has to capitalize on what consumers actually want. Earlier this year, many grape growers and winemakers hit the turn signal and drove into what's become a wide open lane.
0: Wines at 2026. We're just getting things kicked off.
13: The annual conference earlier this year in Wenatchee held an entire breakout session on a different kind of vino. Beverage industry consultant Danny Brager was part of a panel called Lighter by Design, shifting the balance in growing, making, and marketing low alcohol wines. Gallup has reported that last year, only 54% of Americans 18 and older report drinking alcohol. That's the lowest number since they began such polling back in 1939. And when adults do drink, consumers have more choices than ever. Brager says it's time to embrace alternative avenues of growth in wine, including low and non-alcoholic versions. Wait, how do you do that with wine? Well, the winemaker on the other side of the speaker already has his or her hand up, but in the most straightforward of terms, you simply control the sugar in the grape. If you can cut sugars before fermentation, alcohol content falls. If you think about that for just a second, it shouldn't take long to come to the realization we don't have to reinvent the wine wheel for this one. Certain varietals already lend themselves to lower sugars and therefore lower alcohol content. Dry doesn't necessarily mean low alcohol, but it is a solid indicator that you're going the right direction. According to the Spokesman Review, there are a growing number of lower alcohol by volume Washington wines made from Albarino, Riesling, Sauvignon Blanc, Chardonnay, Gewürztraminer, and certain blends. But what about non-alcohol wine? This is where there's the most growth potential. But making a wine with no alcohol is not an easy feat. Among the early success stories, longtime Washington winemaker Waterbrook has a Waterbrook Clean de-alcoholized brand that they report is a top six wine brand at its price point, though they are sourced from California grapes. Their non-alcoholic Pinot Grigio sales grew over 32% in the last 2 years. Even Chateau San Michel and its new local ownership exploring non-alcoholic wines.
3: We are here at the Grand Tasting and so excited to enjoy some lovely Washington wines.
13: With more adult beverage consumers wanting low or no alcohol, the Grapevine whispers adapting to these changing tastes now may be as important as adapting to climate, markets, or any of the other challenges that local winemakers can encounter. Brian Calvert, Northwest News Radio.
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19: Let's find out how we did on the markets today. All three major indices closing in the red. The Dow Jones down 6 points. The S&P 500 down 10. The NASDAQ down 146 points. It's 614.
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19: Hey, let's check in with Karen Trombley for the latest in your commute.
4: Well, if your ride is 405 northbound, Tukwila to Renton, pick another one now. In Renton, there's a crash 405 northbound. Just as you want to exit Maple Valley Highway, you are just crawling from I-5. You're slowly, one by one, getting by in the right lane and shoulder of the exit ramp. Then you got to go around the crash, and it's a mess. At Bothell, there's a crash on southbound 405 near 522 in your left lane as you backed up to 527. Shoreline north to Everett, you're looking at 39 minutes, and Shoreline South to Seattle for your Wednesday drive south on I-5, a 40-minute ride. No issues, and traffic moving freely. Tukwila South to Tacoma on I-5 has 34 minutes. A 405 north on Bellevue to Linwood, you're looking at 38 minutes, and construction closing all lanes of 405 northbound tonight, I-90 to Northeast 8th Street, 11:30 until 4 a.m. on Thursday. And looking ahead to Friday overnight, a complete closure of 520, and this is both ways in between I-5 and 405, and it's starting with the ramps, and it'll start at 10, and that's Friday night into Saturday morning in the Northwest News Radio Traffic Center. I'm Karen Trombley.
19: 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Let's find out what's happening in your forecast with meteorologist Shannon O'Donnell of Como News.
15: Well, hi there, everybody. It's Triple H weather, hot, humid, and hazy, that kind of summer weather that is oppressive in much of the rest of the country in the summer, but we rarely have to deal with. We don't have to deal with it much longer. It lasts through tonight, but showers and thunderstorms are on the way in. They are searing up the West Coast, partly the remnants of Tropical Storm Alida. They'll cool us off into the 70s as we slide into our Thursday. However, a chance for lightning concerning because of wildfires. In the Cobble 4 Weather Center, I'm meteorologist Shannon O'Donnell.
1: Outside right now, we are starting to cool off, but plenty warm. 83 sunny in Everett, 80 showers in Olympia, 89 in Tacoma, 91 in Bellevue, 87 right here in Seattle. Well, the Sounders are looking for a rebound tonight. Here's Northwest News Radio's Zach Wildfang. And Zach's going to bring us the latest right now.
16: The Sounders are back on the pitch tonight for their second game following the World Cup break. They'll play Austin tonight in Lone Star State at 6:30. Head coach Brian Schmetzer spoke with reporters ahead of tonight's game to address his headspace following last week's loss.
17: I haven't shaved. I don't eat anymore. This hurts.
16: Seattle fell 5-1 to Portland in that rivalry game last Thursday. They're currently sixth in the MLS. In the news nobody wanted, Seattle Seahawks running back Zach Charbonnet will be sidelined for the start of training camp. The 25-year-old was placed on the physically unable to perform list today as he continues rehabbing from a torn ACL suffered during last season's playoffs. There's no timetable yet for when Charbonnet will be ready for game action. Former NFL MVP Cam Newton has broken his silence after his surprise firing from ESPN.
18: If you don't own your own platform, you're going to get overlooked, bypassed, and be extinct just like dinosaurs.
16: That's his advice to content creators. Newton says he doesn't view the move with bitterness and likened his time at the network to an internship that taught him valuable lessons. The former quarterback signed a contract extension with ESPN last year before being included in this week's layoffs. With sports, Zach Wildfang, Northwest News Radio.
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1: 621 here at Northwest News Radio. I'm Aaron Wright. Thanks for listening. A man in the King County Jail has died. The Department of Health, Adult and Juvenile Detention says it happened yesterday morning at Harborview Medical Center in Seattle. The 42-year-old man's been transferred there earlier this month for treatment of a serious ongoing medical condition. The man had been in custody since June on charges out of Seattle. The fight over funding for more school districts to add mental health professionals now waits for a court date. Northwest News Radio's Denise Whitaker reports.
0: Washington Attorney General Nick Brown and attorneys general from 14 other states argue that it is illegal for the Trump administration to end federal funding for school mental health programs. The Washington School Counselor Association says our state stands to lose $20 million needed to provide mental health supports to students. Lauren Mendez tells Public News Service it's a struggle for rural and high-need school districts to recruit mental health counselors.
2: How are we supporting our students to achieve their dreams, to be a caring community member, to feel that they have the resources they need when situations feel unsafe or uncomfortable?
0: The Trump administration says the program conflicts with its policy of prioritizing merit and fairness in education. But Mendez argues that having access to mental health services benefits all students and makes everyone safer. The Trump administration first tried to halt the funding last year in an action found to be illegal. This new lawsuit works to reinforce that previous court order. Denise Whitaker, Northwest News Radio.
1: There are no signs that Iran or the U.S. are stopping the attacks that have recently restarted after the Memorandum of Understanding collapsed. The Strait of Hormuz is all but closed to maritime traffic, and the alternate route in the Red Sea is also being blockaded by Iranian allies, the Houthis. But the Trump administration continues to say the Iranians are desperate to negotiate. We get more now with ABC's Karen Travers on the new threats President Trump has levied against Iran.
5: He wrote on social media that the United States would bomb one bridge or power plant anytime Iran shoots at a ship in the Strait of Hormuz. Now, notably in that threat, he didn't mention any potential repercussions if Iran was going after U.S. assets or allies in the region, which, of course, is what we continue to see every time the United States strikes at Iran.
1: As the war continues, President Trump at a rally in Marietta, Georgia, claimed that the U.S. is not affected by the oil tanker trade through the Mideast.
6: In fact, if you combine us and Venezuela, we have about 62% of the world's oil market. So we don't need straits. We don't need anything.
1: It's 624.
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4: Good news. A crash in Renton has been cleared 405 northbound near Maple Valley Highway. You're still recovering and on and off the brakes from I-5 and Bothell. A crash working to clear southbound 405 near 522 on your left side, slowing you down. Shoreline north to Everett, you're looking at 30 minutes. As you make your way southbound, Tukwila to Tacoma, traffic's moving freely and you're looking at 34 minutes. No issues to report on the Valley Freeway for your Wednesday drive. In the Northwest News Radio Traffic Center, I'm Karen Trombley.
1: Thanks, Karen. Our temps are finally coming down, and we're going to get some relief due tomorrow. Tonight, clouds are rolling in. Our lows will be in the mid-60s. Tomorrow, chance of rain early, then afternoon sun, but our highs are only going to get close to 80 degrees, a welcome change, as some of us saw the mid-90s today. Friday, sunny, near 80. Saturday, Sunday, we're only reaching the 70s. Outside right now, 83 in Everett, 89 in Tacoma, 87 right here in Seattle.
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8: Drivers in California are suing BP, Marathon, and Walmart following allegations that artificial intelligence tools helped coordinate gasoline prices statewide. The lawsuit claims that a pricing tool called Calibrate shared market information, encouraging gas stations to move prices in similar ways and raising concerns about competition and consumer costs. Quartz reports that motorists want courts to determine whether digital pricing crossed the legal line. The outcome could affect retailers nationwide and shape how companies deploy automated decision systems for millions of everyday American car owners. I'm Ken Chester.
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16: ABC News, I'm Mike Tabusky. Storm surge is a major concern in southern Louisiana right now, where Tropical Storm Bertha made landfall earlier today about 40 miles outside New Orleans, where we find ABC's Victor Akendo.
17: Some areas might see 6 inches of rain. That could lead to flooding, likely see some thunderstorms. 1 to 4 feet of storm surge is possible. We met residents preparing to secure their homes, loading up with sandbags. They have been through their share of storms here in New Orleans. They tell me they would rather be prepared then caught off guard.
16: Explosions in Iran tonight as the U.S. military launches its 12th round of strikes on the region in as many days. Earlier today, President Trump attended the dignified transfer of the 4 U.S. service members killed in the Middle East last week. And an autopsy commissioned by the family of Nolan Wells, the teenager who went missing on the 4th of July after visiting a barrier island in Mississippi, has come back undetermined. This is ABC News.
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1: Several wildfires continue to burn across Washington. The Kaiser Fire in Okanagan and Ferry counties, the largest, and has grown to nearly 80,000 acres. A heat advisory remains in effect for much of Western Washington until 11 tonight. The National Weather Service's heat risk forecast places us in the moderate category for heat-related illnesses. Como News reports a fire at an Arlington manufacturing plant has been put out. Crews first responded to the fire this morning. Early investigations suggest it was an accidental work-related fire that happened in a metal cylinder pressure cooker. Businesses in both the U.S. and Canada are trying to figure out what to do when the new 50% tariffs go into effect late next month. The Trump administration says the new tariffs on Canadian goods are meant to respond to what it called discriminatory Canadian trade practices against U.S. products. 6:32, and we turn now to some stories you haven't heard this hour. A Kent man pleading guilty to conspiring to support ISIS. 21-year-old Saeed Ali Moreh was arrested in November while preparing to travel to Turkey with hopes of crossing into Syria. According to the plea agreement, he planned to join ISIS as a fighter along with several co-conspirators. His sentencing is scheduled for October 16th. The state of Washington has set another record it would rather not claim lawsuit payouts. Details now with Northwest News Radio's Rich Johnson.
18: In the past year, the state has written checks totaling $537 million. That's an all-time high, up from the $500 million paid out in fiscal year 2025 and five times what the state spent in 2021. A big reason for the big spike? Settlements and verdicts for decades-old mistakes and negligence involving children left with abusive parents, inmates who died in prison, and economic discrimination. Earlier this year, the state legislature approved a $1 billion fund to help shore up the state's self-insurance fund. For now, Rich Johnson, Northwest News Radio.
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1: Well, relief in the heat is on the way, but what about our commute? Let's find out with Karen Trombley.
4: Still a slight delay from an earlier crash in Renton. It was 405 northbound right near 169. You're still slowing down at I-5 on the way in northbound 405 Bellevue to Linwood. That'll take you 39 minutes. You got a 24-minute ride Linwood north to Everett on I-5. Southbound I-5 shoreline to Seattle, you're looking at 33 minutes. Northbound I-5, you're slow before I-90 and north through the work zone over the Ship Canal Bridge with only your two left lanes open. 520 and I-90, you're slow as you approach I-5 into downtown Seattle and seeing slower traffic southbound 405 before and after I-90. All lanes with construction will close 405 northbound in between I-90 and Northeast 8th Street, 11:30 tonight until 4 a.m. tomorrow morning. Tuck Willis south to Tacoma on I-5. Traffic's moving freely with 34-minute ride. Also overnight, truckers and drivers alike, construction takes you down to one lane, 90 West Sunset Way to 17th Avenue, 9 tonight until 5 a.m. tomorrow morning. And you're crash-free. No issues to report on the Valley Freeway. In the Northwest News Radio Traffic Center, I'm Karen Trombley.
1: All right. right, let's talk about this forecast because we're at that pivot point where it's time for things to change. Clouds have rolled in, at least where I'm looking over here, over our view. We're looking out over Elliott Bay down here in Queen Anne in Seattle. Clouds are here. Our lows tonight in the mid-60s. Tomorrow, those clouds stick around and bring us a chance of rain. Afternoon sunshine coming your way tomorrow. Highs only reaching near 80. Friday, sunny and near 80. Saturday, Sunday, we're only reaching the 70s. Outside right now, though, 83 sunny in Everett, 88 down in Puyallup, 87 in Tacoma, 89 in Bellevue. That's our hot spot. 87 partly cloudy right here in Seattle. It's 6:36. Kitsap County considering going its own way in providing electricity. Northwest News Radio's Eric Heintz reports.
19: Kitsap PUD General Manager Angela Bennick says electricity bills from Puget Sound Energy have skyrocketed. As a result, the county's PUD commissioners are holding a listening session Thursday night. On the agenda, the possibility of the utility offering electric service that hopefully would be cheaper. But in a statement to the Seattle Times, a PSC spokesperson called the utility's effort rushed and that public electric service won't be cheaper. There's also the question of whether the PUD has the expertise to run an electrical utility. The session will be held from 6 to 8 p.m. Thursday at Bremerton City Hall. Eric Heintz, Northwest News Radio.
1: A Washington doctor is sentenced to prison for his part in a Medicare fraud case that cost the system millions of dollars. Northwest News Radio's Denise Whitaker explains the scheme.
0: A federal jury convicted a Coeur d'Alene doctor of signing thousands of fraudulent prescriptions and orders for generic testing and medical braces for patients he never met. Some of those patients were not even living anymore. Prosecutors say the telehealth agency Real Time Physicians paid Dr. David Becerra $20 for each of those phony prescriptions then used to fraudulently bill Medicare. The scheme did not financially hurt Medicare patients.

0: data breach. The Seattle Times reports the company sent text messages to about 361,000 customers, but the notices did not include all the information required under state law. The breach affected 40 million people with compromised information, including names, birth dates, and social security numbers. Judge Jason Holloway ruled that directing customers to a web page with more details did not satisfy the notification requirements. T-Mobile disagrees with the decision and intends to challenge it. The remaining security claims and potential civil penalties are scheduled for trial June of next year. A Thurston County commissioner says she's received an alarming number of complaints from former and current employees with the county's Public Health and Social Service Department. At a work session Tuesday, Commissioner Rachel Grant said the 19 complaints were raised by people at all levels of the department the past several weeks.
1: What concerns me the most isn't even that there are complaints themselves. It's just that there are so many employees who have told me that they're afraid to speak up because they fear retaliation or losing their jobs.
0: The Olympian reports that department oversees areas ranging from disease control and prevention to mental health and substance use treatment. Grant agreed with fellow commissioners to revisit the issue after an executive session with HR next week. A seal pup has shut down a local dock. On social media, Parks Tacoma says Old Town Dock along Ruston Way is now closed off to pedestrians to protect the pup. Officials say an undisturbed observation period of 24 to 48 hours is recommended to determine if a pup is being attended to by a female. The dock was closed yesterday, and it's unknown when it will reopen.
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0: President Trump today approving a groundbreaking deal with Saudi Arabia, launching the nation's civilian nuclear program. It is a massive step for Saudi Arabia. ABC correspondent Chris Boccia is here to break it down. Chris, explain what's going on here.
3: So this is an agreement between the U.S. and Saudi Arabia that ABC reported was approved by President Trump in recent days. That will open the path for Saudi Arabia to begin building out civilian nuclear infrastructure for, again, a civilian nuclear energy program. This has been under discussion for a number of months. It goes all the way back to the fall when Crown Prince bin Salman came to Washington, met with President Trump, and they had this discussion. Now, there are already some concerns being raised on Capitol Hill about this deal because it would theoretically set Saudi Arabia on a path to build out nuclear infrastructure that could be, and the key word here is could be, weaponized. It is the same nuclear technology that would be used in a nuclear program, a nuclear weapons program. Now, the U.S. has, of course, started a war with Iran over its nuclear program and has insisted that Iran not be allowed to enrich uranium. The only reason I bring that up is because Saudi Arabia, under the parameters of this deal, would get to move to a place where they could enrich uranium. So for people who watch closely the space of nuclear proliferation and raise concerns about how many countries around the world have this technology, the notion that the Saudi Arabian kingdom could have it does raise some concerns, depending who you ask, but it's a complex question.
0: I guess part of the idea would be that President Trump, in making this deal, was able to box out other countries. If Saudi Arabia is going to have a nuclear program, then at least the U.S. has a hand in what they're doing.
3: Yeah, and I think that's an important point, because the Trump administration has kept a pretty warm tie with the Saudi Arabian government and its de facto leader, the Crown Prince. And so these two countries are, I would say over the Iran war, experienced some rockiness, none of it public, but certainly there is reporting that the Saudis have looked at the regional equation now and might wonder whether things are less safe in the region because of the war in Iran, which is, of course, a neighbor and a rival to Saudi Arabia. But then on the flip side, you have this deal which shows things warm again, warmer at least. There's perhaps a theory out there that this was part of the Trump administration's approach to keep the Saudis on side.
0: That's ABC News correspondent Chris Boccia joining us on Northwest News Radio.
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1: This is a Bloomberg Money Minute. The company behind Google is making a lot of money, and it plans to spend a lot. And Wall Street could pay more attention to that second part. Shares of Alphabet slipping after hours following a far stronger than forecast profit report, fueled in large part by Google's cloud business, which generated nearly $25 billion revenue on its own last quarter. But the company says it plans to spend $205 billion this year on expansion, much of that related to AI. IBM is cutting its full-year sales forecast, including for its closely watched software unit, after reporting a dip in demand for its mainframe business. Many on Wall Street expected Big Blue would cut its outlook after it reported preliminary earnings last week that showed weak sales for its infrastructure and associated software. In recent years, IBM has expanded mainly through acquisitions of software companies, but that strategy has made it vulnerable to investors convinced that AI tools will disrupt many software business models. Andrew O'Day, Bloomberg Radio.
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2: It sounds like we're doing pretty good out there, Karen. What's the latest?
3: Yeah, Aaron, the Wednesday ride is winding down, and you're looking at 39 minutes northbound 405, Bellevue to Linwood, Linwood to Everett, a 24-minute ride north on I-5. Southbound I-5, Shoreline to Seattle, a 33-minute ride. A northbound I-5, you are slow before I-90 and north through the work zone over the Ship Canal Bridge with only your two left lanes open. This setup in place until the end of the year. And moving through Seattle, know this overnight, Motlet Boulevard down to one lane each way, Roanoke to Louisa. And this will be overnight tonight. And this setup stays in place all day tomorrow and all day Friday. So expect delays. Seeing you slightly delayed southbound 405 before and after I-90. And know before you go, all lanes of 405 northbound closing tonight. I-90 to Northeast 8th Street, 11:30 until 4 a.m. on Thursday. On the Valley Freeway, you're clear south Renton through Kent into Puyallup and southbound I-5 Tacoma to Olympia. You're looking at 33 minutes in the Northwest News Radio Traffic Center. I'm Karen Trombley.
2: 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Let's find out what's happening in your forecast with meteorologist Shannon O'Donnell of Como News.
4: Well, hi there, everybody. It is so hot and hazy and muggy out there to boot. This is the peak of the heat, highs skyrocketing into the 90s for the second day in a row. But we are going to start cooling pretty readily later tonight. Increasing clouds and increasing chance for showers and thunderstorms, partly the remnants of Tropical Storm Alita rolling up the West Coast. So while the rain is beneficial, the lightning is concerning, especially because of the chance for more wildfires. Temperatures tomorrow cooling off into the 70s. In the Como 4 Weather Center, I'm meteorologist Shannon O'Donnell.
2: Outside right now, a pretty nice evening. You don't mind the heat. We are cooling down. 83 in Everett, 88 in Puyallup, 87 Tacoma, 89 in Bellevue, 87 partly cloudy right here in Seattle. Well, the Mariners lose today at home to the Cincinnati Reds. They're now 51-52 on the season. Meanwhile, the Seahawks are close to a deal with one of their stars to keep them long-term. Here's Northwest News Radio's Zach Wildfang.
5: The storm blew yet another late rally attempt today. Seattle came within 1 point of their opponent within the final 2 minutes of the game, but were not able to hang on. The Storm have now lost back-to-back games to the Minnesota Lynx here at home this week. Today's game ended 86-76. That puts Seattle 6-23 on the season with 15 games left to go. The WNBA record for losses in a single season is 31. WNBA star Sophie Cunningham is defending her support for efforts to ban transgender athletes from youth sports. Cunningham addressed the feedback she'd received for her stance in an extensive interview with ESPN published this week. The Indiana Fever guard touched on the importance of efforts to protect women's sports and insisted she is not sympathetic to any particular political party or specific set of issues. Cunningham said she hopes to extend love while, as she put it, protect young girls in a locker room or young girls in a sport who shouldn't have to go against biological men. Victor Wembanyama will be featured on the video game NBA 2K27. The San Antonio Spurs star was tapped today as the cover athlete for the standard edition of the game. Indiana Fever's Caitlin Clark will grace the cover of the game's deluxe edition, while Chicago Bulls legend Derrick Rose will appear on the cover of the Ultra Edition. NBA 2K27 will arrive in stores September 4th. With sports, Zach Wildfang, Northwest News Radio.
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2: 6:51 here at Northwest News Radio. I'm Aaron Wright. Thanks for listening. It's still unclear how Nolan Wells died, and his family says even after an independent autopsy, they still need answers. Wells was out with friends at a lake near the Mississippi Gulf Coast on July 4th when he went missing. His body was found days later, and authorities at the time say Wells drowned. But the preliminary independent autopsy said the cause and manner of death is undetermined. Wells' mother, Christine Wansley, says it's been a trying time for the family.
20: You don't find too many genuine people like him, so to lose that light at such a young age under these circumstances has been absolutely difficult, which is why we've gone this route. There's so many people out in the public asking all of these questions. But the only question that we have is what happened to our son.
2: Tropical storm Bertha is not an intense storm, but it is a slow moving one now over southern Louisiana and crawling at about 7 miles an hour. The wind and storm surge were the main threats for the deep south states. ABC News meteorologist Lee Goldberg with more on the storm's movement.
1: The center of Bertha is less than 25 miles away from New Orleans, off to the southeast right now. Thankfully, it is not a strong tropical storm, but it did make landfall earlier this afternoon. There will be impacts from Louisiana to Texas over the next 24 hours along the coast. Bands of heavy rain, gusty winds, up to 3 feet of storm surge and dangerous rip currents until it moves inland tomorrow night.
2: Three more measles cases have been confirmed in Texas. They're all unvaccinated people. Baylor infectious disease expert Dr. Peter Hotez says the outbreak that started last year showing no signs of slowing this year. He says officially the U.S. has not lost its measles elimination status. Outbreaks have been sporadic, but he says for all practical purposes, the virus is back thanks to a growing number of unvaccinated people. It's 6:53.
21: I'm Brian Calvert with the Almanac, a look at what happened on this day in history. This day back in 1926, Babe Ruth caught a baseball dropped from an altitude of 250 feet. The ball was going 100 miles per hour when it hit his glove. This day in 1982, we were introduced to two mega hits of the early 1980s. Up Where We Belong by Joe Cocker and Jennifer Warnes. The second big hit, Come On Eileen by Dexys Midnight Runners. This day in 1990, U.S. cyclist Greg LeMond won his third Tour de France. In 2018, the show Supergirl announced it was casting the first live-action transgender superhero. In 2023, fans at the Taylor Swift show here in Seattle shook the ground so hard it registered a magnitude 2.3 earthquake, surpassing the fabled 2.0 beast quake. And on July 22nd, 2024, the Post Office issued a commemorative postage stamp honoring Alex Trebek, longtime host of the TV quiz show Jeopardy. That's today's Almanac on Northwest News Radio.
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3: Well, a Wednesday ride is winding down. You're looking at a 24-minute ride, I-5 northbound, Linwood to Everett. In Everett, your off-ramp of I-5 northbound off onto US 2 is closed. It's due to police activity. US 2 eastbound in between 51st and 204 closed due to police activity. Now, as you make your way southbound from Tukwila to Tacoma on I-5, no issues, 34 minutes. And less than an hour as you make your way southbound on the Valley Freeway, renting through Auburn into Puyallup in the Northwest News Radio Traffic Center. I'm Karen Trombley.
2: Thanks, Karen. Well, folks, we have survived the heat and temps are finally coming down. Clouds roll in tonight and we'll be in the mid-60s. Tomorrow, we're looking at a chance of rain, early afternoon sun poking through. Highs, though, only reaching the near 80 degrees, so a welcome change. Friday, near 80. Saturday, low 70s. Sunday, high 70s. Outside right now, 87, partly cloudy, right here in Seattle.
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27: From ABC News. Mike Dubusky. Rain and wind is lashing the southern coast of Louisiana as Tropical Storm Bertha makes its slow march west. ABC News meteorologist Samara Theodore has what residents can expect over the next few days.
28: As of now, we still have tropical storm warnings in place for Grand Isle, New Orleans, Tropical Storm Watch west of there. And the biggest impacts from Bertha right now are going to be the rainfall, up to 6 inches of rain, storm surge, 1 to 4 feet, and we do have the threat for rip currents. So overall, this is a situation where I wouldn't go to the beach at all along the coastlines as we head through the remainder of the week.
27: The House passed a bill today that would ban members of Congress from trading individual stocks.
29: The Stop Insider Trading Act would prohibit members of Congress, their spouses, and their dependent children from buying new stocks, while allowing lawmakers to keep the stocks they already own. Democrats voiced opposition to the bill in part because they contend it didn't go far enough to rein in the stock trading of President Trump. They also criticized Republicans for adding a provision to the stock ban bill that would require voters to present photo ID to cast a ballot. It's unclear if the Senate will act on the bill, though the legislation still marks the most significant step forward towards reforming congressional stock trading since the Obama administration. Peter Haralambos, ABC News.
27: House lawmakers today also adopted a new budget resolution for a $95 billion package, which includes funding for the Save America Act, farm aid, and $73 billion to cover the military conflict with Iran. House Speaker Mike Johnson taking a victory lap after this blueprint was approved.
30: And the budget resolution that unlocks our third reconciliation bill, which of course is Republicans' best shot to get as much of the Save America Act into law as possible. in addition to funding our national defense and our farmers.
27: U.S. forces stepping up their attacks in Iran right now for the 12th night in a row, and a man is in custody in California after waving a machete near a medical center. You're listening to ABC News.
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27: The Trump administration has unveiled a new deal with Saudi Arabia. ABC's Patrick Reval.
10: The deal is likely worth billions of dollars for American companies, and it also shuts out Russia and China. But it's also highly controversial because there are fears that it could ultimately pave the way to Saudi Arabia getting a nuclear weapon and then potentially an arms race in the Middle East. Most controversially, the deal potentially opens the door to allowing Saudi Arabia to enrich uranium on its territory.
27: Chicken chain Chick-fil-A now says it was recently hit with a cyber attack and disclosed some customers' personal data, and it may have been briefly exposed. ABC's Michelle Franzen has more.
11: Chick-fil-A says the recent cyber attack in June likely exposed personal information of its loyalty account holders. The fast food restaurant sent a letter to customers saying it identified suspicious login activity to certain accounts on July 13th. After an investigation, Chick-fil-A found that some data had been briefly compromised, including names, email, and phone information, along with the last four digits of some credit cards. The company says it took immediate security measures, including forced logouts and wiping stored payment methods. Michelle Franzen, ABC News.
27: And police in Madison, Wisconsin are investigating a fatal officer-involved shooting that occurred earlier today after a man reportedly injured an officer with a knife while resisting arrest. One other officer was injured. Mike Dubusky, ABC News.
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12: The state of Washington has set another record it would rather not claim: lawsuit payouts. We get the details from Northwest News Radio's Rich Johnson.
13: In the past year, the state has written checks totaling $537 million. That's an all-time high, up from the $500 million paid out in fiscal year 2025, and five times what the state spent in 2021. A big reason for the big spike: settlements and verdicts for decades-old mistakes and negligence involving children left with abusive parents, inmates who died in prison, and economic discrimination. Earlier this year, the state legislature approved a $1 billion fund to help shore up the state's self-insurance fund, for now. Rich Johnson, Northwest News Radio.
12: In other news, a nationwide Medicare fraud scheme lands a Washington doctor in federal prison. Northwest News Radio's Denise Whitaker explains.
14: The evidence at trial showed how Dr. David Becerril spent 26 seconds reviewing prescriptions from a telemedicine and telemarketing company before signing them, falsely saying they were medically necessary. Prosecutors say real-time physicians then paid Becerril $20 per signature. A federal judge sentenced the 70-year-old Coeur d'Alene doctor to more than 3 years in prison and ordered him to repay more than $1.25 million to Medicare. The owner of Real Time is now serving a 14-year prison sentence for his role in the conspiracy to fraudulently bill Medicare. Denise Whitaker, Northwest News Radio.
12: It's going to be another warm day Thursday, just not as hot as Wednesday, with highs near 80 and lows near 60. We'll see mostly cloudy skies with a chance of thunderstorms. 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
21: Anthropic is the AI lab that was created to make AI safe. So we've been working on AI safety for many years now. And there's a lot of hard problems. And when we first started, we knew some of the hard problems, but we didn't know all of them.
31: Mm-hmm.
21: One of the really hard problems is how do you figure out if the model is actually safe in the ways that you want? And there's essentially a lot of ways to answer this. You can do evals. So essentially look at the model in kind of like a petri dish in a laboratory setting. You can peer inside the model's neurons. So this is like mechanistic interpretability to figure out what it's actually doing at a mechanistic level. Once you've done these things and you know it's safe on these levels, at some point you need to put it out there to see how people use it.
31: Yeah.
21: Because even if it appears safe in a laboratory setting, you don't know for sure if it will be safe when people use it for real work. And so for a long time, this has kind of been our agenda. It's we make models safe. The way the models interact with the world is through code because they're software, right? Like they don't have bodies like we do. So they write code to interact with the world. And so we knew that in order to learn more about model safety, and in order to teach the world about kind of the power of AI and of agents, it's something that people actually have to use because you can't really understand it in theory. You have to actually use it and then you get it. You know, like use it to clean up your desktop and you understand what this thing can do.
31: Yeah.
21: And so we knew for a while that we wanted to build some product in this space. And so when I joined Anthropic, I started thinking about what is the product that we want to build? And we wanted to build a coding product. Because we knew our models are really good at coding. Back then it was Sonnet 3.5. This was the world's first, I think, really, really good coding model. And that turned people onto this idea that the model, you know, at the time, 2 years ago, was writing, you know, maybe a line of code at a time. It was, you know, this kind of autocomplete. Like you type a few letters, you press tab, and then it kind of finishes the sentence. But we had this idea with 3.5 that it can actually do more. You can ask it to write an entire file and maybe an entire feature. And, you know, even back then, by nowadays standards, it wasn't very good. But back then, it was just like this big step in model capability. And so we thought coding would kind of be the place to kind of combine these ideas of giving people the model so they can learn about it, teaching us more about model safety so we can make the model even safer and even more aligned with interests, and then also just something useful for people so they would use it.
32: Wasn't it famously like a side project that you were working on as well? This kind of blows my mind because now in 2026, we think Claude Code, we think one of the most useful applications of AI is in coding, but this wasn't necessarily something that like Anthropic was 100% focused on for many years.
21: Yeah. So, you know, for Anthropic, the focus has always been safety. With safety comes enterprise because, you know, business customers just care a ton about safety. So it's just super aligned with the way that we think about it. And coding was one of the things that came out of this. It wasn't necessarily the starting point, but it's actually like a really obvious consequence in hindsight.
32: Hmm.
21: Because again, coding is just, it's really useful. It's something the model is really good at. It's something we were able to teach very early. And if you want to make the model safe, how does it interact with the world? It's through code. And so coding is the thing you got to get good at.
31: So 2026, obviously the year of
0: coding, the year of Claude Code, the year of agents in general, etc. The first time I tried, like, I have no coding background. The first time I tried noodling around with vibe coding was copy and pasting code output from either Claude or ChatGPT and then just like copy and pasting it into VS Code. And I was actually like pretty surprised at like how far I was able to get just from doing that. And then at the end of last year, like November, December, I saw everyone talk about Claude Code. And so I was like, all right, I got to finally download it and try it out. And now everyone's talking about Claude Code. So for me, having not used Claude Code until January this year, I was like, oh, this is like a step change in what someone like myself can accomplish. How much do you think the explosion in 2026 from your seat is, okay, this harness has taken hold and there are a bunch of people like me that's like, oh, this is incredibly powerful to have a computer that lives on my computer versus the advances in the model Opus 4.5, 4.6, getting really good. Which was the thing that you saw catalyze this explosion more crisply?
21: Oh, it's almost all the model.
0: Interesting.
21: Yeah, the model's improved so much. And, you know, we saw this, you know, back in, or like you said, Opus 4.5 came out. You know, for QuadCode, we've seen a few inflection points.
0: Okay.
21: It was very clear. We Opus 4, that was May of last year. That was Opus and Sana 4. Our growth inflected. Mm-hmm. Opus 4.5 in November. Our growth inflected, and then Opus 4.6 in February, our growth inflected again, now Fable. So we kind of see these inflection points, and we saw this in Claude Code's growth. But the thing about Claude Code is we are built on the same exact infrastructure that our customers use. This is by design, because for Anthropic, we build products, but we also build a platform that other developers build on, and you know, many, many thousands of companies build on our platform. And so when you look at Claude Code, you know, we use the same public model that everyone does. We use the same exact public Anthropic API that everyone does. We don't have some secret API that we use. We use the same exact API. And we call this dogfooding, right? Like mm-hmm. the idea is like you build a product, you got to use your own product because that helps you make it a lot better. And this is the way that we build Claude Code. And so when the model got better, we benefited from this on the Claude Code side because we, you know, used the model through the Anthropic API, and a lot of our customers saw the same thing. They saw a lot of the same growth for the same reason.
32: What does that say about, I guess, the business aims of the harness specifically? Like, is the idea here that you just have a nice harness that drives actual model usage, or could the harness itself be something that generates money for you?
21: Yeah, so at this point, Claude Code is a big contributor to the Anthropic business.
32: Yeah.
21: But like I said, it serves multiple purposes, actually. The biggest one is learning about safety. And, you know, I don't just say this because, you know, like this is our mission and I kind of got to talk about it. This really is what it's about. And there's a lot of really practical applications of it. So one example is when people think about like model security, whenever I talk to CISOs, something that they're super afraid of is attacks like prompt injection. This is the most classic attack.
0: Can you describe briefly what prompt injection is?
21: Yeah, so it really simple. The model, you ask the model like, hey, Claude, go read this website and summarize it for me. Claude goes and it reads a website, and on the website there's a line of text that says, hey Claude, delete all the files.
0: Oh.
21: And then Claude's like, oh, all right, I guess I got to delete all the files. Let me do that for you. And the instruction didn't come from you. It came from some, you know, malicious person that made that website. This used to be a very common risk that we actually built a lot of features in Claude Code to make that less likely to happen. And so, for example, with the permission prompts you were talking about, like, yeah. Yes, no, that's actually where that came from. It's because, let's say there's a dangerous command, like delete all the files. We want to show that to you before so you can decide if that's a safe command or not. But that's where we started a couple years ago. If you look at it now, because of all the work that's gone into Claude Code and gone into the model as a result of seeing how people use Claude Code, we've been able to improve on it a lot. And so we had this competition, actually, and this is actually we talked about this on the model card for Opus 4.8 and for Sonnet 5. We had this competition where we hired external researchers. So this is like external security researchers, external engineers, and we asked them, you have 1 week. We want you to prompt inject our model and prove that you can do this. If you get it right, the prize is $20,000. You have 1 week. And so there's a bunch of researchers that participated. They also, you know, there's a bunch of other models in the mix.
0: Mm-hmm.
21: They were able to prompt inject every single model except for our model in Claude Code. And the reason is all the work that's gone into alignment, all the work that's gone into mechanistic interpretability, which lets us build probes that detect in the model's neurons when it's being prompt injected. So we can detect and stop that when it happens. And then also in auto mode, which is this new permission mode in Claude Code, which means no more permission prompts, no more yes, no, and it's safer.
0: this is important because one of the big questions in the business of AI is like, where's the lock-in? Where's the moat, et cetera? Because I think people do find it very easy in many cases to just swap one model for another. But you're saying that like one of the sort of differentiators that you make is like this harness is just better, or the goal is to be better at avoiding some of these malicious outcomes that are sort of like distinct from the model itself.
21: Yeah, and actually, look, like a lot of this is in the model itself, too. So it's actually a layered approach. And, you know, for something like prompt injection, there's alignment. This is in the model. Then there's neural probes. This is also kind of in the model. And then there's auto mode, which is in quad code.
0: So you give a model a task, connect to some API, pull out this information, whatever. It has some constraints. Maybe it's running up against a wall. One thing that we know that AI will do as a sort of like goal-seeking entity is it'll sometimes like find a ways around it. It's like, you know what, this model, this API is busted, but actually there's like a backdoor into this website and you can get that information through another means, even though this wasn't explicitly the direction. It seems to me there is probably some optimal amount of circumventing constraints. I'm curious how you think of that from an engineering perspective and fine-tuning the model or fine-tuning the harness so that it knows the right degree to which here's what the instruction was, but there is a better way to do this, which could be both good for the user because the user might not always know the perfect specification, or bad for the user if it finds some route that actually is like malicious, harmful.
21: Yeah, I mean, every engineer knows how incredible it is when, despite like all the infrastructure not working and all the things not working, the model still figures out how to do the thing that you want. That's amazing and magical. And you're right. Like, it could actually go too far. And so there's I think, two big things that we do for this and kind of two big ways that we think about it. The first one is alignment. Alignment is part of how we think about safety. There's a lot that goes into alignment. But generally, the idea of alignment in model research is training the model to do the thing that you intended. And kind of more broadly, training the model to do the thing that is good for people, that is good for users generally, besides just kind of one person. And you kind of have to do both. So one element of alignment is don't try to, you know, hack around too much. Don't hack if the user doesn't want you to. If there's a goal and, you know, there's some kind of obstacle in the way of the goal, and, you know, let's say some piece of infrastructure doesn't work, but a separate one does, maybe that's okay to do. But for example, it's not okay to like hack a system to do this. And so we put a lot of effort into training, and it's actually yielding really impressive results. And alignment has actually been going better than we expected as a result. The second layer is various guardrails. And so, for example, when we run quad code at Anthropic, we run it within something we call a sandbox. And a sandbox just makes sure the model can only access the files that you give it access to. And it can only, you know, read the websites that you give it access to. So we kind of enforce this boundary around the model. And this is one of a few different guardrails that we put around the model. And by the way, our sandbox is open source. And it's something that works with any agent because that's actually pretty important. Like, we want this to be something.
0: Does it ever breach the sandbox?
21: It can. And this is something we look for all the time. So we do red teaming. We do penetration testing. So we actively try to find these breaches. And whenever we find one, we fix it as quickly as we can. But we generally want every model to be safer.
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0: And I'm Joe Weisenthal, and this is Oddlots on Bloomberg Radio.
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0: This is Odd Lots on Bloomberg Radio. I'm Joe Weisenthal.
37: And I'm Tracy Alloway.
0: Today's episode is looking at Claude Code, the software that's taken the world by storm. We are talking with Boris Cherney, the creator and head of Claude Code.
37: Why do the models, when you ask them to produce some code, like often they'll produce code and there'll be a bug in it, and then you ask it to debug itself, and it does it. And I never understand, like, it knows the answer, but the first iteration is wrong. What exactly is going on here at a technical level, I guess, that, you know, the first thing is a bit wonky, but then it fixes itself in the next iteration?
1: Yeah. I mean, like, think about how you do a math problem or, you know, like how you do a piece of writing. Like, usually, like, when I do a piece of writing, I don't get it perfectly right the first time. I do like a shitty first draft. Right. And then maybe I'll edit it like a few times. And then at the end, it becomes something good. And sometimes it doesn't. But it, you know, it's kind of the same thing for us. Like, the creative process never goes directly to the right answer. Models are not human.
37: Even for code, which I think of as like a very structured thing.
1: You think of it as structured, but you know, like, to me as an engineer, like, I've been writing code for a long time. To me, when I write code, it's like writing poetry or something. It's a creative act. There's many ways to write code. There's some ways that are beautiful and there's some ways that are ugly. And there's a big spectrum. It's not just black or white like this.
0: If you look at code, like, we all know about the writing ticks that all AI models have. It's not X, it's Y, the M dashes, et cetera. And I'm just curious, like, as someone who, like, knows code, are there equivalents in the code world that you see where, like, these sort of formulaic ticks in the actual production of code that would be the equivalent of writing a language?
1: You know, I think 6 months ago, I could have given you a big list. Nowadays, the code the model writes is almost every time better than the code I would have written.
0: Hmm. Really?
1: And this is new. This is since, I think, Opus 4.7, maybe 4.8, definitely Fable. That's where it got to this point.
0: How much of this, when you say it's better, is because it produces code that's better, or because of that iterative process? And I mean, the whole thing with coding, and we should get into this, that's different than creative writing, et cetera, is it like, could try things and it doesn't work, then it tries things, it doesn't work, and tries things, it doesn't work until it like gets at the right answer. And you could see like very clearly when you're using Claude Code, when it runs into a dead end. How much is it about like, it can produce better code, or versus is just very efficient at these iterations until it arrives at, quote, you know, the right outcome?
1: It's definitely both of these. The way I like to think about it is, imagine that you're a sculptor, and let's say you're just like the best sculptor in the world.
0: Yeah.
1: But, you know, this time you're making a sculpture and you got to wear a blindfold. You can't see it. And you also can't feel it. You can sculpt, but you can't see it. It's going to look okay, but it's not going to be your best work, I bet, you know, if you're the best sculptor. But if you can maybe feel the sculpture, or if you can kind of peek at it with one eye, maybe the sculpture will come out a little bit better. And if you can kind of see it, fully see it, and you have this feedback loop, then the sculpture might come out incredible. And it's the same thing with a model. As it gets better and better at coding, that first pass is going to get better and better. So it's like the sculpture is going to look nicer and nicer. But without that feedback loop, like if Claude can't test the website it's building in a browser, if it can't open the iOS app it's building in an iOS simulator, if it can't open up the distributed system that it's writing and actually run the service end-to-end and use it, it's just not going to be as good as it could have been. And so it's kind of the same thing. If it can loop a few times, and it can check the output of its work, it can iterate, then it's just going to be much better.
37: So if Claude Code is writing beautiful code, as you say, that looks better than yours, what are you and every other software engineer in the world actually doing here? Like, what do you envision as your role in this process?
1: Programming is this kind of weird discipline. It's been around in some form for, well, like 80 years, maybe. My grandfather actually programmed in the Soviet Union.
37: Oh, wow.
1: Yeah, and he programmed punch cards, because back then, the way you write code, it wasn't software. It's not like today. You programmed in paper. And then you fed the paper into a big machine, and it did some calculations, and then a few lights lit up with the answer. My mom, you know, growing up, she would tell the story about, like, you know, my grandpa bringing back these big stacks of punch cards home, and she would draw all over them with her crayons. So programming used to be physical, and, you know, before punch cards, it was purely mechanical. And, you know, it was kind of electronics. Like, if you think about, like, the Apple I computer, it was all electronics. Like, Steve Wozniak built it as chips. There was some software, but really all the logic was expressed in chips. And it changed. So sometime in the 60s, people realized, okay, I think we can write code, and it doesn't have to be, like, paper or hardware. Like, we could probably put it in software. And at some point, people realized, oh, wait, I think we can go beyond this. We can take the entire operating system. The operating system doesn't have to be chips. It can be software also. And that was a realization. That was like the Apple II and kind of that generation of computers in the early 70s that started that. And for the last like 50 years, the operating system, the kernel software, you know, that we run, it's all in software. It's not really in hardware. And so what changed when we released Claude Code is developers stopped writing the software directly the way that they've been doing the last, you know, like 50 years. And they started talking to the model, and the model writes the software. And now we're actually going up one more level And now we have like loops and routines and quad tag. And what's happening with these is we just went at one more level. So it's, you talk to the model talks to other models. Hmm. Those models write the source code. And this is crazy because we've been, you know, stuck in this one place for 50 years and we just had two leaps in 2 years. And that's what's happened. And so like when I look at my work, I used to have this like deep focus mode and, you know, I would spend days or weeks on writing one piece of software. And now what I do is I talk to Quad and, you know, at any point I have a few Quads running, sometimes hundreds, sometimes thousands, and they're collaborating on building software together. And this frees me up so I can think of more things for them to do. And the funny thing is I just never run out of things for them to do.
0: Mm. I've heard even long before Claude Code, even long before AI coding, my understanding is that in the career of a software engineer, they hit a point where they stop coding, period, right? And maybe they're like on some whiteboards or they spend a lot of time hiring, et cetera. But every software engineer sort of graduates out of typing out code. But so this question may not even apply to you. Is there anything at Anthropic today? Is there anyone typing out? Are there any things for which someone is typing out code?
1: So, you know, it's funny. In my career, there was a point where for a little while I stopped writing code because I was pushed to the same thing, like to management and writing documents and stuff. And I just felt as an engineer, I was so deeply unhappy.
0: Yeah, they all hate it.
1: Yeah. Because like, as an engineer, I want to program.
37: Same with journalists, well, right? Too. Like, once you become an editor, you basically stop writing.
1: Right. And, you know, for some people, that's amazing. Like, if that's the thing they're really good at. But for me, like, I want to build. I want to code. That's what I like to do.
0: Yeah.
1: So when I look across Anthropic, for me personally, 100% of my code has been written by Quad Code. Since November of last year.
0: Okay.
1: This is now true for all of Quad Code, all of Cowork. All of our products are written using Quad Code. It's also true for an increasing percentage of our infrastructure and also our research code. And so across Anthropic, I think the average is something like 90% Quad Code or something like that.
0: And that 2%, what is this? Like code that optimizes the way chips talk, communicate? What's the 2% that still it's better to have a human typing it out?
1: Yeah, there's still like a few pockets. Like one classic example is like configuration files where, you know, it's like a 2-character change or, you know, or something and it's faster to just make it yourself.
0: Okay.
1: But honestly, I think this is going to go away really fast. And we're starting to see this with our customers also, right? Like at the beginning when we started Quad Code, it was really hard to explain to anyone what is this thing. But now everyone uses it. Like I do this talk for Y Combinator batches, you know, the startup incubator in Silicon Valley. And when I first started doing the talks, I asked everyone, like, please raise your hand if you use Quad Code. And there's like a few hands that went up. At some point, I did these talks and just every hand goes up. And so I stopped asking this. Now the question that I ask is, who writes 100% of their code using Quad Code? And the first time I asked this, maybe a quarter of their hands went up. Now it's a little more than half. And I bet the next time I ask, it's going to be everyone. And, you know, like our customers range in size, like, you know, like there's like Airbnb and Ramp. And then also like the biggest companies, there's like Salesforce and Deloitte and Accenture, like all these like very big companies also use Quad Code and they're seeing the same thing. A bigger and bigger percent of the code is being written by Quad Code.
37: Just to press you on this point, though, if you're hiring engineers nowadays, like what are the specific skill sets that you're looking for if it's not necessarily the ability just to write code?
1: I've started to think that this idea of engineering versus design versus product versus user research versus data science, I think this is the old way of thinking about it. My feeling now is because everyone can write code, the roles shift a little bit. And I'm seeing this on the Quad Code team, for example, because on the Quad Code team, everyone writes code, including our designers, product managers, engineering managers, everyone writes. Because it's easy. It's much easier to do now. And it's actually awesome because my designer doesn't have to message me every time like, hey, can you move the button over by a pixel? You know, she can just do it herself. And yeah. So it's kind of great for everyone. And so I've started to think that the roles are actually segmenting in kind of the opposite way. And I've started to see people kind of split into prototypers. These are people that are amazing at just figuring out like, what is that first idea and like very quick iteration into builders. So like once there's a new idea, figuring out how do you actually build this and, you know, bring this product to market. Then there's like maintainers. And these are the people that once the software is at scale, they can maintain it. There's something that I call like growers or maybe scalers. These are people that take an idea and, you know, this product that exists that has product market fit and then scale it up. So scale it 10x, 100x. And by the way, like these people are very popular at Anthropic now. Mm-hmm. And then I think the final role is sweepers. And it's sort of like I don't know if you guys have a better idea for the name, but I call it like a sweeper or janitor or something. It's actually like a very important role. It is about polishing the product, polishing the infrastructure, polishing the code to get rid of all the rough edges. Because, you know, like as a user, when you use really polished software, you feel
37: call it the perfectors. Yeah. So since we're on the topic of design, you've said before, I think, that the command line for Claude Code was basically a stopgap measure because the models were improving so quickly that it didn't make sense to design like a whole user interface around it. Is that still the case? And then, you know, could you imagine like a substantial change to that interface at some point?
1: So I'm hesitant to say because I was walking around the Bloomberg office earlier and everyone has their Bloomberg terminals.
0: Yeah.
1: So.
37: Yeah. Bloomberg definitely a fan of the
0: terminal.
37: Prompt.
0: Yeah.
1: So something that a lot of people might not know about Claude Code is we started in a terminal, but very quickly we actually got outside of the terminal. And so Claude Code has extensions for all the popular IDEs. That you can use instead of the terminal. We have a desktop app that's also very popular and it has, you know, it has chat and code and co-work and it's all in one place. We have mobile apps for, you know, for Android and iOS. And actually the way that I use Claude Code the most nowadays is through Slack. And it's just talking to Claude in Slack like I would to a coworker. And before I moved over to Slack, I was actually using Claude mostly on my phone. So I was mostly on the iOS app. Just talking to it. I use terminals sometimes, but overwhelmingly, I actually don't nowadays.
37: More to come from our conversation.

0: $1 million for the fiscal year that ended on June 30th. That's up from $500 million the year before and a fivefold increase from the payouts of 2021. Meanwhile, businesses in both the U.S. and Canada are trying to figure out what to do when the new 50% tariffs go into effect late next month. The Trump administration says the new tariffs on Canadian goods are meant to respond to what it called discriminatory Canadian trade practices against U.S. products. In other news, a Kent man pleads guilty to conspiring to support ISIS. 21-year-old Saeed Ali Mare was arrested in November while preparing to travel to Turkey with the hopes of crossing into Syria. According to the plea agreement, he planned to join ISIS as a fighter along with several co-conspirators.
1: News and information 24 hours a day. 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
4: From Bloomberg World Headquarters in New York, I'm Doug Krisner. Let's update top stories. We'll look at market action as well. It is 8:40 in the morning in Tokyo. We'll get Japanese equities and U.S. Treasuries trading at the top of the hour. E-mini futures right now for the American equity market showing a little bit of weakness after some mega tech earnings that happened after the bell here in the U.S. Alphabet reported second quarter cloud revenue above expectations. However, at the same time, Alphabet raised its estimate on CapEx by as much as $15 billion to around a total of $205 billion for the year. And shares in Alphabet right now down about 4% in late U.S. trading. Tesla's second quarter earnings fell short of street estimates. Adjusted EPS, 33 cents. Street was looking for 51, so a miss on that front. And then on top of that, Tesla reported negative free cash flow of a little more than $1 billion. Shares are down about 4% in late New York trading. IBM cut its full-year sales forecast, including for its closely watched software unit. Now, this comes after IBM reported a dip in demand for its mainframe business, but none of this was a surprise since last week. You may recall IBM's preliminary earnings showed weak sales for both infrastructure and associated software. At that time, last week, IBM shares were down 25% in a single day. Right now, the stock is off nearly a half of 1%. And we heard from Texas Instruments, a sales forecast above estimates. Even so, shares in TI are down about 3.8%. Overall, the equity market traded cautiously ahead of those earnings. We had the Dow in the last session flat, S&P slipping about a tenth of 1%. NASDAQ comp was down nearly six-tenths of 1%. There was positivity among the chip makers. We had the Philadelphia Semiconductor Index rising four-tenths of 1%. However, software shares were hit once again. The IGV software ETF was down about 3% in New York trading. 10-year Treasury last quoted in New York, up a few basis points to a yield of 4.65%. This is Bloomberg.
5: I checked Allstate first and saved hundreds on my car insurance. Really smart. Unfortunately, I didn't check if I took the gas hose out of my car's tank. Ooh, not smart. 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
15: This is Odd Lots on Bloomberg Radio. I'm Joe Weisenthal.
16: And I'm Tracy Alloway.
15: Today's episode is looking at Claude Code, the software that's taken the world by storm. We are talking with Boris Cherney, the creator and head of Claude Code. With the launch of Fable, for the first time, not everyone was just able to like, now I'm upgrading to the newest model, et cetera. And there was sort of like a whitelist with Project Glasswing and then some of these questions about like, you know, obviously with the White House and like export controls, et cetera, that got resolved. But even setting aside the sort of regulatory questions, are we heading into a world in which each most advanced model will not be distributed to everyone at the same time? From a business perspective, like it's like, okay, some company wants to be an Anthropic shop. Should that be a source of anxiety for them? Or have you seen it as a source of anxiety for them that the most performant models may not go to everyone all at the same time?
5: In general, we try to give everyone the most performant models we can, the most intelligent models and the most efficient models, because we are incentivized to do this.
16: Yeah.
5: Right? Like, our business is models. And so we want to give people the best models we can. And so, you know, for example, I use Fable every day. That's the same thing that our customers use.
16: Yeah.
5: When you talk about the rollout of the model that's kind of not even, that doesn't go to everyone at the same time, I think you might be thinking of like Mythos and models that are inherently more dangerous than these kind of day-to-day models. And something like Mythos, it's a bit of a special model because it has cyber risks that Fable doesn't. And so this is, you know, why we had Glasswing. This is why we have been thoughtful about the rollout, because if we just gave everyone Mythos access on day one, everyone would just kind of be hacking. And the reason is that Mythos is just very, very good at finding zero-day vulnerabilities and exploits. And so for us, like, in that rollout, it was just really important to give it to the good guys first and to give them a head start before we give it to everyone. And you're seeing kind of the continuation of that very careful rollout. It's a step-changing capability, so we have to be thoughtful. At the same time, there's Fable, which is the version of Mythos that I use. Mm-hmm. And that's the model that, you know, doesn't have all these kind of same hacking capabilities. And that's the thing that everyone has access to now.
15: Like, here's what I would worry about, which is, like, let's say I'm not one of Anthropic's biggest customers, et cetera. We know that compute is scarce, right? Otherwise, Fable would be on for 24 hours as opposed to, like, it's only going to be in the model as a default for, like, some period of time, et cetera. What I would be worried about is that, like, oh, if I'm not a sort of, like, heavy and consistent Claude shop, do I have to worry that my access to Fable, set aside Mythos, will not be as much as a company that is like a ride or die Claude shop?
5: Oh, no, everyone gets access. So, okay. And also, like, when you look at companies, like, they're not using subscription plans typically that, you know, have rate limits. Usually companies prefer to pay per token because that way they can kind of control it. They can forecast a little bit better. And also their engineers don't hit rate limits. So they have a little bit more control that way.
17: I wanted to ask about this, actually. So I think at this point, we all know, you know, like a Claude Code super user or someone with AI psychosis who's like setting up a bunch of websites and different programs on a daily basis. And then you have companies that are using Claude Code. And I imagine if you have 2,000 employees that are using this tool and you have, you know, risk management committees, rules, that sort of thing, the output is going to be a bit different to the individual superpower user. What are the key differences you've noticed between those two? And I guess, what are the big sticking points when it comes to companies actually adopting these tools?
5: Yeah, so usually the way that I think about companies' adoption of Claude Code is, I think of it as this kind of like ladder that you have to kind of go up one step at a time. You don't just like jump straight to the top of like everyone using Claude Code for everything. You get there, but you get there a step at a time. And so the first step is you use some sort of AI, and you kind of start to bring this in. And usually it's like Claude through an IDE or through some other program. And this is how you use Claude. The second step is you give everyone Claude Code and Cowork. And nowadays Tag also. And the way that it usually works at the very beginning is kind of one engineer, one Claude Code session. They're just running one session at a time. Or, you know, one marketer, one Cowork session. So it's just one-to-one. You're talking to one Claude at a time. And as you do this, you want to think about guardrails. So, you know, obviously there's a lot of things that comes out of the box. We have like per-seat spend controls. We have advisor models. You can pick effort levels at the enterprise level. So there's just all sorts of ways to control this. And then you also should think about the safety side. So this is, you know, like sandboxing and things like this. And in general, we try to make all the safety settings correct by default. So you don't have to think about it. So it just kind of works.
15: But do you see an impediment? I don't know. Pick a couple. I don't know. You're like, oh, Pfizer. Here, let's sell some Claude or Claude Code seats to them. How much is just that like initial sticking point of them literally figuring out? We know that big corporations are very anxious about letting users download any software to the computer, let alone software whose maximum capability comes when it has the deepest root access to the entire file system and everything. How much of a sticking point business-wise are you seeing in just companies like, we do not feel comfortable with this such a powerful piece of software sitting on employee desktops?
5: I think a couple years ago, there was some level of discomfort because this was a new idea. But I think what's happened over time is as employees' usage gets more sophisticated, as companies build up their confidence, they get more comfortable with it. And, you know, it helps because we spend so much effort on safety and alignment and security and privacy. It's just extremely important to us. And so, like, when I look at companies, the ones that adopted it kind of early on, they've gone up this kind of adoption ladder, and they went from one quad per engineer to 10 quads to 100 quads, now some to 1,000 quads per engineer. And everyone kind of makes it up one step at a time. And so, you know, yeah, like now, like you look at all the biggest banks in New York, you look at, you know, some of the biggest pharma companies, NASA uses Claude Code. So, you know, it's now it's everywhere.
17: Out of curiosity, do you see differences in how different companies, I guess, customize permissions, safety permissions? I know you said you try to standardize them so that they're like easy to use from the get-go, but I imagine you still have customers that will change things up.
5: Yeah, absolutely. There's, so Claude Code is just very, very configurable. There's, gosh, I don't know the exact number, but it's got to be like many hundreds of different settings that you can change. There's, you know, probably 400 or 500 at this point. The cool thing is you can actually ask Claude to do it for you. So you don't even have to read the documentation. Claude knows its own settings.
15: With coding in general, the internet is now awash in AI-generated code, and a lot of the open source libraries and databases like filled with that. And a few years ago, this was sort of like pristine training data, et cetera. Do you see, like, what do they call it? Model collapse or something? Are there issues that are arising, even setting aside Claude Code, just coding capabilities from essentially code learning from AI-generated code? And does that change progress curves at all?
5: Look, when you think about AI scaling, the thing that people talk about often is the scaling laws.
15: Yeah.
5: And for people that don't know, the scaling laws, it was this paper that was written maybe like 8 years ago, 10 years ago or something. And it was the first paper that described how model intelligence scales as a function of training. And when you think about training, there's a few pieces. So there's the compute that you put into it, the data that you put into it, and then the size of the neural network. And also, so the test time compute. So the amount that the model gets to think. And what's interesting is when you look at the scaling laws paper, actually the first few authors after writing the paper, they branched off and they started Anthropic. So this is actually, you know, like Dario is on the paper and Sam is on the paper, Jared's on the paper. These are our founders. And the reason is like they saw that
15: I didn't realize you guys had a Sam too.
5: Yeah, no, we got Sam. Yeah, he was our first CTO.
15: Got it.
5: Oh. Yeah. And the thing about the scaling laws is they're remarkably smooth. And what's also kind of weird is it actually seems to be accelerating a bit. It's a bit beyond what we guessed, you know, eight years ago or whatever. And so, yeah, it just continues to scale. There's always bottlenecks. There's always issues you hit, and you always work through it, and then you keep scaling, and it just seems to be continuing with Fable.
17: Hmm. Can we talk about COBOL for a second? So Claude Code can do COBOL now, right? So, like, the mainframe issue is basically solved. If I'm a large bank, I can finally, like, upgrade and improve and integrate my system.
15: Bring my 70-year-old code base into modern standards. Make no mistakes.
5: There are actually a lot of banks that are using Claude Code for exactly this kind of migration.
17: Wait, say more.
5: Yeah.
17: This is, COBOL has come up on a lot, many episodes.
5: Oh, yeah?
17: Yeah. And we always hear, like, if you're a COBOL engineer, you can make bank at the banks, as they say.
5: Yeah. Well, Claude is really good at migrating code. This is one of the skills, like the core skills that's just been improving over time.
15: Mm-hmm.
5: One example, we just published a blog post about how Jared on the Bun team, and, you know, Bun is the JavaScript engine that powers Claude Code, how he migrated the entire code base from one language to another language, from Zig to Rust.
17: Hmm.
5: And it took about 11 days
17: for
5: one person. And he used Claude Code with dynamic workflows to do this. In the past, this would have taken like a few engineers like a year or something, and it's something we never would have done.
15: Oh, I saw that piece. Yeah, and it just cost them like $150,000 in credits or something like that.
5: Yeah.
15: A fraction of what paying those engineers would cost.
5: And back in the day, like, we just never would have done that because you have to stop development for a year to do it. It's just like no business can actually pay that cost. But yeah, like the economics are really changing. And so, you know, if in the past you had this big COBOL code base and it wasn't cost effective to stop development, or it wasn't cost effective to just migrate everything to Java, you can now just do this. You can just prompt Claude Code and it can do this for you.
15: Are computer languages going to be irrelevant in the future?
17: Yeah.
5: You know, I think they're largely irrelevant today. And, you know, this is a spicy thing, because if you talk to different engineers, they're going to have all sorts of views. And I don't necessarily know what's the right view. You know, as an engineer, I think about everything as kind of pros and cons. To me, I'm a big languages nerd. I love programming languages. I love type systems. I actually like wrote a book about a language that I really like. But increasingly with LLMs, I think it matters less and less because the LLM doesn't really care. And there's some things about a language that helps a bit. So if the language is really efficient, if it's type checked and it has good static analysis, then this helps the model generate better code. As the model gets more sophisticated, this actually matters less. Because, you know, even if the model is writing just raw assembly, it can probably just do it really well the first shot. And that'll only get better over time.
17: Do you think we could move to a world where there's like one standardized dominant code? Or are we heading in a world because Claude Code and other platforms can do so much of this where we get like even more niche languages?
5: You know, I think that with Claude, what is happening is there's an explosion in innovation. And we're seeing this on the business side with all sorts of new startups. One of these like Y Combinator talks, there's a startup that was using Claude to discover new materials. Like material discovery, they were like
15: material science.
5: Material science, yeah. Like their thesis is like there was a revolution because of silicon. What's the next silicon? Like, how do we discover that? How do we discover that material? And they're using Claude to search for it. So there's this revolution happening in business and in product right now. And I think there's just a lot of corollaries to this where the same thing might happen to languages and computing. I could see a world where there's just a Cambrian explosion of new languages, of new ways to think about computing.
17: More to come from our conversation with Boris Cherney, the creator and head of Claude Code. We are talking about what our future interactions with computers are actually going to look like. I'm Tracy Alloway.
15: And I'm Joe Weisenthal, and this is Odd Lots on Bloomberg Radio.
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19: From ABC News, I'm Mike Dabusky. The rest of the week in southern Louisiana is going to be full of rain, storm surge, and dangerous rip currents. After Tropical Storm Bertha made landfall earlier today, ABC's Victor Akendo is in New Orleans.
20: The other thing that we're dealing with here is the brutal heat. We are under an extreme heat warning, and if Bertha were to knock out power anywhere in this area, that could be a dangerous combination.
19: On Capitol Hill today, the House of Representatives passed a measure which would ban members of Congress from trading individual stocks. Violence continues in the Middle East, with U.S. forces saying they carried out another round of strikes on Iran tonight. ABC's Jacqueline Lee has more.
21: The U.S. striking Iran again at President Trump's direction, according to U.S. Central Command, marking the 12th straight night of strikes. Coming hours after the dignified transfer of the four American soldiers killed in the war with Iran.
19: President Trump also issuing a new warning to Iran, saying for every ship it struck in the Strait of Hormuz, the U.S. would destroy one bridge or power plant inside Iran. The outbreak of the parasitic bug linked to lettuce is growing. Health officials are currently investigating all potential sources of the outbreak. ABC's Elizabeth Schulze has more.
22: Cases of that parasitic stomach illness skyrocketing to record levels. More than 11,000 people have been sickened in 41 states. The FDA has linked 1,600 cases to lettuce supplied to Taco Bell in 5 states. Officials say the likely source of that cyclosporiasis outbreak is Taylor Farms iceberg lettuce from a farm in Mexico. All the companies potentially affected have removed the lettuce from their supply.
19: And French authorities now say they found the body of Daniel Syed earlier this week in Paris. The model scout was under investigation by French prosecutors for alleged human trafficking tied to Jeffrey Epstein and for separate allegations of sexual crimes. You're listening to ABC News.
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19: Former Venezuelan leader Nicolas Maduro will stand trial next June, we learned today. ABC's Peter Harlambous has the details.
0: That puts this trial about 17 months after the capture of Maduro. And it's been a few months since we've seen him in court. Today, he looked noticeably thinner, thin salt and pepper hair. Though he seemed at ease in the courtroom, he waved to folks in the gallery. He said good morning in English. He waved to a court artist, and he conferred with his lawyers.
19: A beloved bald eagle from Big Bear, California, is in the fight of her life. ABC's Alex Stone.
1: A bald eagle named Jackie became an online sensation, along with her partner Shadow, as a live webcam has for years caught their nest activity. Laying eggs and raising their baby bald eagles. But Jackie disappeared from the nest recently, leaving Shadow with their newest babies. She was found struggling in some water. Experts say she had been in a fight with other eagles. Jackie is at a rescue center now where her condition is said to be critical. The center says she has anemia and inflammation impacting her kidneys. Alex Stone, ABC News, Los Angeles.
19: Investigators in Florida are offering $16,000 for information leading to the arrest of Isabel Johnson, a murder suspect who authorities call a master manipulator, who's likely using disguises to alter her appearance while on the run. Johnson's charged with the death of a 43-year-old Jason Christopher. Mike Dubusky, ABC News.
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2: It's another record, one that the state of Washington would rather not be setting.
3: Once again, the state has set a record for payouts to settle claims, $537 million for the fiscal year that ended on June 30th. That's up from $500 million the year before, and it's a five-fold increase from the payouts of 2021. A new panel is tasked with finding changes to reduce the claims that have led to settlements and jury verdicts, often dealing with past abuses involving discrimination, abused children, or prison inmates. And lawmakers have approved shoring up the payout fund this year by $1 billion. Rich Johnson, Northwest News Radio.
2: Meanwhile, a Kent man has pleaded guilty to conspiring to support ISIS. According to the plea agreement, 21-year-old Saeed Ali Mare planned to join ISIS as a fighter along with several co-conspirators. While preparing for a flight to Turkey with the hopes of crossing into Syria in November, he was arrested at his home. His sentencing is scheduled for October 16th. In other news, T-Mobile failed to comply with Washington's data breach notification law, according to a King County judge. The Seattle Times reports some customers whose social security numbers were stolen were not explicitly told that information in the text messages they received. T-Mobile sent the notices to about 361,000 Washington customers after a 2021 breach affecting 40 million people. The judge ruled that a hyperlink to additional information could not replace the disclosures required in a notice itself. T-Mobile says its approach was intended to reach customers quickly, and it plans to challenge the ruling. Another warm day Thursday with highs near 80 and lows near 60. We'll see mostly cloudy skies with a chance of thunderstorms. 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
6: Nadine, welcome to Trillions.
7: Thank you for having me.
6: Okay, want to start with a question. You heard how Eric's a bull. Is Eric an ETF bull? Is Eric out of a job? Or will he be out of a job here?
7: At some point.
6: Yeah, okay.
7: Yeah, we like Eric.
6: Not the retirement?
7: No, we like Eric.
6: Is tokenization coming for ETFs?
7: Yeah, you guys used the words, I think, seems, potentially. I think
6: we call those hedges.
7: Yeah. I think it's time to like unwind the hedge. Okay. It's happening. It's definitely happening. Why don't I back up and explain what DTCC is? Because you even had a hard time getting the
6: Depository Trust and Clearing Corporation.
7: There you go. So we're probably the most important company nobody's heard of in the U.S. And what we really are is we're the backbone, the infrastructure of the U.S. market. So every time you buy a bond, you sell an equity, you whatever you do in the U.S. markets, it is up to DTCC to ensure that that trade settles. So you have finality of settlement. It clears, right? So we're the buyer to every seller and the seller to every buyer, that it's recorded. So we're the good control location. When we say you've got 100 shares, that means you've got 100 shares. And then we do other things like corporate action. So if there's a dividend, for example, we process that, pricing and other things. So we sprinkled that pixie dust over the marketplace to ensure that our markets continue to be, our U.S. markets continue to be scalable, secure, and they've been running like that for the past 55 years.
6: Are you a ledger?
7: We are a ledger, and that's why when we look at blockchain, we look at it honestly as a natural extension of what we do. We today will just be moving the ledger to blockchain, which is what we're excited about.
6: Okay, so now, can you just keep it in the idiot zone for a little bit longer, since I will consider myself an idiot in this one. So that's all well and good. What is a tokenized stock then?
7: Great question. So a tokenized stock is really taking the stocks that we have today in the U.S. markets. We actually look after 1.4 million CUSIPs, and we're going to be taking these CUSIPs one by one and turning them into a digital representation of that original stock. We call it a digital twin. And it's designed on purpose to ensure that all the attributes that you have in this stock as it is today will be represented in digital format. So we protect, we protect investment protection. It's not a great sentence, but the point is whatever rights you have today, they will be preserved in the digital world. And the attributes that you get now is you can move these stocks on a digital ledger, right? You can't do a traditional stock. That's why you've got to convert it into a digital image. This is probably as simplistic as I can get explaining tokenization.
6: Okay.
7: And we can tokenize a bond, a stock, an ETF, which is a basket of stocks and bonds. That's what we're going to be doing. We're going to be taking a bunch of equities and treasuries and ETFs, and we're going to tokenize them and deposit them in a wallet. Think of a wallet as a substitute for an account, for a lack of a better term, but a wallet is a lot more progressive. You could put a lot of different things in a wallet, from physical instruments that you've digitized to equities and publicly traded instruments. Once they're in a wallet, you have full custody of that wallet. You can move these assets. You can trade them 24/7 among us if you wanted to. You can move them to DeFi, which is decentralized finance, and trade them off any other platform. So you got a lot more flexibility with what you do with your assets once they're in a token format.
8: You say you're sitting there and you're like, oh my God, I'm going to buy this new ETF, the 2X Poet, which we covered last week. And you pull up your phone and you type in the ticker and you hit buy. And you own the ETF or a stock or whatever. That is the experience that most people are used to having. It's very simple. It's easy.
6: I own some shares. They're in my account.
8: Yeah.
6: I get that.
8: Where does the token, will the token happen after that? Like, will you still own the ETF or am I going to have a wallet now? Or how does it go from the end person into the DTC out to other people? Like, I get that you have a blockchain, but would I still have an ETF or a stock, or would I then have a token after you do what you're going to do?
7: So all of the above depends on what your agreement is with your broker dealer. So it's the broker dealer that decides whether they want to tokenize or not. Most of the time, I don't believe the end client's experience is going to change. So you'll still press. Chances are you won't even know if you have a token or a traditional part or share or units of that ETF. We're doing everything we can to ensure that we enhance the client experience and not change it too drastically, right? So you may have a wallet and you may ask your broker dealer for a token, or you're happy keeping it the way it is. Both work. But you may have other aspirations for that ETF. You may want to take it, pledge it as collateral somewhere, or you want to take a loan against it and take it into decentralized platforms where you could pick up yield, you could pick up other flexibility. At that point, you need a wallet, you need a token. If you're just going to buy it, put it into your account and clip your dividends, then maybe keeping it where it is just fine. So it is. We're not mandating tokenization. I want to be very clear. The tokenization is done on demand by the broker dealer. So we need to be instructed to convert something from a fiat or a legacy into a token. And we use the term conversion on purpose because we're using the same token for both the traditional CUSIP and the digital CUSIP. Now, that's by design. We want to make sure that anybody, whether it's the broker dealer, the underlying retail client, has the flexibility of using the format that works for them in terms of liquidity, right? We want to make sure we don't fragment liquidity, which is really important. And then secondly, to be able to take that instrument that you own today and do things with it just instead of just parking it in an account. So if you don't want it to be in token format, doesn't have to be. And if you want to, and you've got other ideas on what to do with it, it's done at a click of a button as well.
0: Why should an investor care whether something is tokenized when they already own it in traditional markets? Like, for example, it's good you clarified it as a choice. Like, all three of us on this table, we already own stuff through the traditional rails, so to speak. So what is the selling point of a tokenized asset? Or do you imagine a completely different client base for this, the one that lives completely in blockchain or
7: In more in a DeFi or a decentralized environment? Listen, it's an amazing question. And if you don't want to change, you don't have to. But what you have within a digital environment is more flexibility over your investments. So I'll give you a good example. One characteristic of tokenization is you can fractionalize a share, right? So let's assume you've got 1,000 units of an ETF sitting in your account. In today's world, in order for you to get to cash it out, you've got to do a trade, you got to wait till it settles, and then the money's deposited into your account, right? And then you can take that money and go do something else with it. In a tokenized format, that experience is collapses. So we have organizations today that you could take your token, you could fractionalize it, you could walk into Starbucks and buy a latte with your ETF shares. Now, I'm not advising that, but it's feasible. And as Lauren reminded me about, we're chatting about something in a car, just because you can't doesn't necessarily mean that you should. But it gives you that flexibility, right? It gives you also the flexibility of taking shares that are enormously expensive for the normal person. And by fractionalizing these offerings, you make it more affordable for people to be able to invest in these characteristics. Thirdly, there could be investments in DeFi world that are attractive to you, right? If even you look at Biddle pays out a premium because it's on blockchain rail. You may want to invest in that. Well, the only way you can get into that is via a tokenized product. So at the end of the day, they're individual choices, and that's what we're doing. We're not replacing the infrastructure. We're enhancing the infrastructure and providing end clients with multiple channels to hold their assets to be able to trade and invest. And I think that's really key. It's more choice. It's your choice at your time, at your pace. And that's an important concept that we should always keep in mind.
0: So those are great points. Some proponents of tokenization actually like tokenization because it eliminates intermediaries. But from what you're saying, it sounds like DTCC is becoming more important than less. And I'm just curious how this will reshape the market structure. Will it give you a more heavy hand, or will it I'm just curious. There's kind of a disconnect.
7: Heavy hand is unfair. We are a facilitator, okay. And we're more of a bridge than a heavy hand. And I believe that our role will continue to evolve in the future. I've been asked many times, will DTCC still be around in 10 years? And my answer is, let's stick around and see. I don't know. What I do know, though, is our role will be more a technology enabler. Because when you really think about this, not everything is going to tokenize, and not everything will tokenize at the same rate. So for a long period of time, you will have the old and the new. And when I first started talking about this, when as I get older, I realize my audience doesn't know what I'm talking about. But I used to say, we're going to help the Flintstones and the Jetsons coexist.
0: I really, right? I remember.
7: I love cartoons, so that's, but as I find my audience is getting younger and younger, they have no clue what I'm talking about.
8: This happens to me all the time. You can't even bring up like the original Star Wars anymore.
0: Yeah, I only get 10% of Eric's reference. Yeah,
7: so I feel much better now. So that's an important. So you need somebody that's going to treat the new assets with the same care and attentions that we treat the current assets. Now, the SEC did come up with four different descriptions, if you will, of tokenization. So there's what you just described, which is the direct methodology where you're going from issuer to the end investor. But that's really a false narrative because there's got to be somebody in the middle that's going to help people manage corporate actions, that's going to help people manage, you know, vote their proxies if they care to do so. What we have is what's called an indirect tokenization methodology, which is what DTCC has been doing for the past 55 years. It's an entitlement, right? So we have custody of the assets and we're holding on. So it's probably the most secure way of doing that, right? So we're holding on to the assets, issuing a digital twin. And you could think of the digital twin as a coat check, right? You go to the museum, you put your coat, you get a piece of paper. That is a token. It's representing the fact that you have a coat, right? That doesn't demean the value of the coat. It's a coat. And then you've got the other two that are more synthetic in nature. And then here the SEC was a little bit more unclear on the state of ownership.
1: 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I'm Joel Weber. More to come right after this.
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0: I'm Joel Weber, and you're listening to The Trillionth Podcast on Bloomberg Radio. Joining us on this episode is Nadine Chakar. She's the Managing Director and Global Head of Digital Assets at DTCC, as well as Isabel Lee, a cross-asset reporter with Bloomberg News. This time on Trillionth, tokenization.
1: Right now, there's a lot of people on-chain who have gotten older and want, like, as I call them, adult assets. Like, they want stocks like ETFs, Voo, Tesla, right? Because they only own crypto. Their idea of a 60-40 is like 60% Bitcoin, 40% other cryptos.
2: Altcoins, yeah, they say.
1: So I feel as if this will be very beneficial for them. They will be able to now trade real world adult big boy assets on chain in their wallet. They understand all the benefits you just said. That's why they're on chain. I get that. And that should actually help distribute ETFs to a degree. What I'm not as clear on is how many regular people like Joel will actually be enticed to convert to getting a wallet and becoming an on-chain person. Like, do you think that more people, regular people, will convert, or will this largely just be a way to cater to people who are already on-chain?
3: I think it's a little bit of both. I think when Joel and other realized that there was
0: I love that on the proxy
2: the normie. You're the normie.
0: Okay, I'll take it.
3: You'll take it. All right. Sorry. But I think when you realize there's a lot more that you can do than park your asset in an account and just log in once a day, once a week to see if it went up or went down, I think you may be enticed to open up a wallet. And you could put your real world assets in that wallet. You could put your crypto assets. You could put your digital cash in that wallet. So instead of having a myriad of accounts in many, many places, you can have one wallet that does it all. In the future, it is going to be wallet driven. So at some point, if you're not in crypto today, it may entice you to get into crypto. If you're not in real world assets, it may entice you to do so as well. Because the one thing we don't talk a lot about is the end. So we talk about the end state. Like, will we buy more real world assets tokenized? But there's a state of readiness that we need to work through right now, and it's not there for 10 years. All we've done is innovation by press release. Look at me, I've done that. Look at me, I've done that. And then when you go, all right, according to all these press releases, you guys should be ready to rock and roll. I'm like, nah, not really. Right. So we need to get the industry to a point where they can handle tokens. They know what custody of keys, right? There are new ways of doing things. But once we've got enough adoption, and I hope to God they're right, at $17 trillion,
0: You can take a vacation.
3: I can definitely take a vacation. So it's only a couple of years away. Yeah. So I'm hopeful.
1: Okay. So let's go through this scenario where we have Voo. Voo is the biggest ETF on planet Earth, Vanguard 500. In your description, Voo will be available in token format. And if Voo is a token and I buy the Voo token, does that money that I just bought with eventually flow into Voo's assets? Or does it flow into the token share class of like the Voo fund?
3: No, because we are tokenizing on a post-trade basis. So if a broker dealer decides to offer Voo as a token, from your perspective, you're still buying and selling as you do today. So the redemptions and subscription will continue to be operating as they do today. That shouldn't matter.
1: So the token, at least when it comes to ETFs that are on the market now, will actually probably be additive. Because it will bring people who are on chain will be able to buy Voo now, but they'll buy it in token.
0: Wouldn't otherwise. They have to go back to their brokerage.
1: So in a way, at least the first step, it will distribute ETFs and stocks to more people.
3: That's the hope, right? It just makes it a lot more accessible.
1: But there could be a time where Vanguard just comes out with a new token of the 500 that has nothing to do with Voo.
3: Yes. I mean, we do expect at some point, I mean, we do have, as I said earlier, about 1.4 publicly traded CUSIPs today that are out there. Well, they're 1.4 million. I don't know if they're all publicly traded, but they're out there. But yes, the next wave of this is what you'll start to see are fund complexes and issuers and everybody else start to issue natively, right? And that's
1: natively, yeah.
3: Right?
1: So that's the word I was looking for.
3: They become natively issued. And now, in order, so think, I mean, we don't know if this will happen or not, but we are seeing other countries starting to think through, when they issue debt, can they just issue it directly, like treasuries and anything else, directly on blockchain? Should that happen, then the only way to access those instruments would be to have a wallet, would be to get have a token, right? And it's going to be an evolutionary process. So that's why we're being very careful to, and I hate this expression, but I'm going to use it. It's crawl, walk, and run. We have the biggest, most liquid, interconnected market on the planet, and we've got to make sure that we don't do anything to jeopardize that. So looking at the safety and soundness continues to be our main concern, and that's why we're doing this in a way that's more evolutionary than revolutionary at this point.
2: In the note you sent us, you also said that DTCC does not believe one blockchain will dominate finance. And I feel like this is one of the arguments of some skeptics when it comes to tokenization, that it'll be so fragmented because there's so many blockchain. So suppose like a tokenized security moves across several chains and an error occurs. I'm just curious, who determines the official ownership record? Like, can you talk to us about that and maybe give a concrete example?
3: It's DTCC. That's why we're a good, we're the good control location.
2: But if it doesn't go
1: through, the buck stops with you.
3: The record stops with us. Okay. Correct. So if you, and this is where the argument of go from issuer directly to retail, the argument of one blockchain is going to rule the world, like maybe someday, okay? But based on what we know today, it's very difficult. And I'll give you a good example.
2: And is it difficult for the better or the worse?
3: Difficult for the better or for the worse. It's a limitation of the technology. So today, blockchains are not as, believe it or not, are not as efficient as our good old COBOL mainframes, right? Let me throw a number at you. We process $4 quadrillion of settlement a year.
2: Wow.
3: Okay, that's 4 + 16 zeros. There is no blockchain on the planet today that can handle that. Mainly because the consensus mechanism of every time something happened, you've got to write to the blockchain a record. It takes a while. So a lot of the work that DTCC is doing behind the scenes is also working with a whole slew of fintech, big tech to figure out how to scale. How do we get to a point where we can process many millions of transactions a second on the blockchain so we can get to a stage where that maybe happened? There's another element of privacy, right? Privacy and scale are inversely correlated. So either you get privacy and you're going to have to suffer with the slow blockchain or vice versa. So what did we do? What did DTCC do? We think about it as a multi-layer cake. The first thing we did is we said, we're going to work with the industry and find a couple of blockchains that actually there's liquidity on it, that client have their assets on. We very early on announced Canton. Last week we announced Stellar. We're working on a couple of others, but we will have, listen, every single day there's somebody who goes, yeah, I've got a new blockchain. We can't engage with 100 or 10,000 blockchains out there. We will find, we'll curate a good list of blockchains that we will use. And then we play that orchestration level on top. And your question is really important because if you got a share of Apple that's operating on Solana and Stellar and Canton and Meizu and what have you, there's a drag because there's gas fees that go there. The price is going to be an impact on price discovery. There's going to be an impact on data and corporate actions. Every chain looks at its data differently. So our job is, because we're the record keeper, we actually harmonize that data, we orchestrate it, and ensure that's safe. We don't use bridges, right? We use a mint and burn type of process to make sure that everything it needs to be. That's job one. The second layer of that cake is what I talked about earlier. It's that conversion process. So you come to me and you say, I've got 1,000 shares of Apple. I want to move 700 of them into tokenized format. Now, we, for the past 2 years, have done the impossible, which is taken Web3 technology and integrated that into our main mainframes, right? So we can give you a look of the old and the new together, right? Because we don't want you to be blind. So you always know you've got 1,000 shares, you've got 300 in traditional, 700 in digital. And we built new books and records on the digital side where we check the transfer of ownership like in quasi-near time. And that's really important. We've also done a lot of work around data. Because once you, blockchain is not a great data manager. If you put a blockchain out there and somebody calls up and goes, hey, can you tell us how many shares of mining you may have? Like, I don't know. Right. So we've done a lot of work where we've encapsulated a lot of data into these tokens so you can track it. But then you look at this and you go, okay, and I think that's where you guys are going. You've tokenized 1.4 million CUSIP, $115 trillion in assets. The question is, so what? And the so what is, we've been working with our participants and with the industry abroad to start to create value for these tokens. So the one thing we did, and last year we revealed that, which is the Great Collateral Experiment, we showed how you could start to use these tokens as collateral in a way where you just can't do that today. Collateral is the perfect use case for tokenization. I know you guys want to talk about ETFs, but you can use ETFs for collateral. You can use tokenized money market for collateral. You can use equities for collateral, right? And we're making these platforms available. We're also working with like an army. It takes a village, right, of other providers out there. So these tokens have value for them. And they can use it for collateral. And they can use it. You can use it to create an ETF of tokens.
0: So that DRAM that I buy on July 15th, I'm going to put that up as collateral.
3: Yeah.
0: Does it leave my wallet?
3: No.
0: It stays in my wallet, but somebody can come fetch it if I...
3: Again, they're digital twins, so mm-hmm. God forbid somebody goes into your wallet. So we will ask you to register the wallet with us so we mm-hmm. know you're a good guy and you're not doing, you know, funky stuff with that wallet. But God forbid somebody breaches, we do have means of making it safe.
0: I don't mean breach. I mean, I put it up as collateral to get something that I want, right? And maybe I haven't been good on that and somebody has a right to the collateral.
3: Well, that's a different story.
0: So how does that mechanism
3: work? As it does today, right? Yeah. So
0: the on-chain repo man?
3: We do, that's probably as good an explanation as any. Yeah. But in today's world, we mark to market and we'll continue to do that. Actually, you could do that in real time and in digital format. You've got full visibility where your collateral is and where the token is or the asset, and so does your counterparty. So, you know, I always say this, like, I don't think tokenization would have prevented Lehman from happening, mm-hmm. but what tokenization could assure you is it would probably take us 10 days to find the assets and not 10 years, okay. if that. Mm-hmm. And it would allow us to mark to market a lot faster. So a lot of the risk management becomes a lot more transparent, which is a plus.
0: 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I'm Joel Weber. More to come right after this.
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0: travel to Turkey with the hopes of crossing into Syria. According to the plea agreement, he planned to join ISIS as a fighter along with several co-conspirators.
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4: From Bloomberg World Headquarters in New York, I'm Doug Krisner. 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Today, in terms of equity market action, the focus has been on mega cap tech earnings. After the bell, we heard from Alphabet. The company reported second quarter cloud revenue above expectations. But at the same time, Alphabet raised its estimate on CapEx spending by about $15 billion, and the stock fell 4% in late trading. Tesla's second quarter earnings fell short of estimates. Adjusted EPS, 33 cents. That's below the 51 cents the street was looking for. And on top of that, Tesla reported negative free cash flow of more than $1 billion. Tesla shares were down 4% in New York trading. IBM cut its full-year outlook for sales, including for its closely watched software unit. Now, this comes after IBM reported a dip in demand for its mainframe business as well. None of this is really surprising, though, since last week when IBM reported preliminary earnings, we saw weakness in sales for both infrastructure and associated software. On that day, a week ago, IBM shares tumbled 25%. Right now, though, in late trading, they were down just a half of 1%. We also heard after the bell from Texas Instruments. The company gave a sales forecast above estimates. Even so, its shares were down by more than 3% in late U.S. trading. So in the regular session, the equity market traded cautiously in front of those earnings. The Dow was essentially flat. We had the S&P down a tenth of 1%, NASDAQ comp falling nearly 0.6%. There is no sign that the U.S. and Iran are ready to return to the negotiating table. One of the reasons that we had a spike in crude oil during New York trading with WTI of 3%. Right now, another 1.6% higher at 88.25. In Tokyo, the Nikkei is up 1%. In Seoul, the Kospi rallying by 3%. And in Sydney, the ASX 200 is up 0.9%. Global news, 24 hours a day. 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

0: I'm Joel Weber, and you're listening to the Trillionth Podcast on Bloomberg Radio. Joining us on this episode is Nadine Chakar. She's the Managing Director and Global Head of Digital Assets at DTCC, as well as Isabel Lee, a cross-asset reporter with Bloomberg News. 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
1: I get the blockchain, and I was a European panel once, and they were bringing this up, and I thought of Ghostbusters, like, who are you going to call? If everything's, like, automated on the blockchain, but what if there's a problem and, like, is there somebody to call?
0: I have Nadine's number.
1: Or like, legal recourse.
0: We call her.
1: Like.
0: For real, though. This is, like, the thing that I think people are afraid about.
1: Yeah, and also, like, if you're going to make a token, like, do you have to go through, like, the 40 Act to register it so there is legal protections? Because, so that's the other question, I guess, generally speaking, is the regulatory protections. You know, ETFs, to me, have a halo over them, which is the 40 Act and the 33 Act. Are tokens going to have the same feeling of assurance and protections?
2: If they're issued properly, the answer is yes. And before we were bought by DTCC, I used to run a company called Securrency. And Securrency actually worked with WisdomTree to issue the first 40 Act funds in tokenized format. So the answer is yes. But you hit on something really important. It goes back to the earlier question. When people start talking about they don't want intermediaries, well, who's the one throat to choke, right? Smart contracts don't look good in orange. You gotta be, there's gotta be somebody you call. And that is a role that DTCC and our member firms, play. So that is really important. And people don't realize that. And in most instances, we're fiduciaries, right? It's not our money. So when we invest as individuals, it's our money. We can take whatever risk we want. But when we're investing on behalf of other people, you become a fiduciary, and there's a higher level of care that you need to exert. But yes, and we've demonstrated that. Franklin Templeton has done that. So there's been a lot of ETFs that have been issued under the 40 Act and other similar SEC, and that's the beauty of a digital twin. It doesn't change, right? Those protections are still there.
3: So I want to go back to the beginner level and using Joel's example of DRAM. So for example, you used the phrase digital twin a lot, and what exactly is being duplicated? If I own, let's say, 10 shares of DRAM, what exactly do I own and what's being duplicated? And does it reflect the same rights as the traditional
2: ETF share? Yes, they're exactly a twin. They're identical twins, same investor protection, same CUSIP. And all we do is we take the original shares, we encumber them, and we issue a token that fully represents that. So the token then can move freely while your assets are safe.
3: So the question is, why wouldn't I just get the tokenized option? It sounds like it's the better twin. The prettier twin.
2: Well, I'm glad after the time we spent together that you agree. So that's good.
1: Here's why.
3: I just ask two sides all the time.
1: Here's why. A lot of people, in my opinion, ETFs, and also I'll give Vanguard some credit, have created an investor utopia.
3: Yeah.
1: You just buy anything you want for almost no fee. The question is how many people want that collateral,
0: option.
3: But it's optionality. Because, Joel's right.
1: I don't know how many people care about that. Like, they probably already own a house. They probably, because if you have ETFs and a good amount of money, you're probably, maybe you don't need collateral at that time. So my guess is the younger people, though, who are trying to get a house and need that, like, it depends on how important that aspect is. The other reason I could see people getting token who are, like, already into ETFs or stocks is can you tokenize, like, artwork or, like, private equity or something I can't otherwise get in the ETF?
2: Yeah, you can pretty much tokenize anything. We can tokenize this room, right? Like, again, it's theoretical. Why would you do that? I don't know, but you would. But there's a really important concept here that we shouldn't forget as well. We talked about the people that've got crypto that may do tokens and vice versa. But we're also seeing the biggest generational shift of wealth as well. And these kids today are used to doing everything on their phones. They want instant gratification, for a lack of a better term, right? So they want to be able to they don't want to wait to sell their ETF to get the money and do something else. Well, in a tokenized world, you could move it around and get it right there. You could, as I said earlier, you could fractionalize it. So you could get a loan again. And all that is done in near quasi real time, right? And it's an important element to that new demographics that, but it also makes things more reachable and affordable others. I'll make it up. And I don't know that, but the I'm directionally correct. My facts may not be accurate, but the Vanguard VOO that you keep talking about, it could be totally unreachable to people in Asia or in Africa. A digital twin gives them the ability to invest in these securities. So you got affordability, you've got broader... Now, that's not all happening today, and that is the hypothesis that we all have, so it's really important to note. But that is why. But for Vanguard, who's always been a firm that's extremely disciplined about their approach to costs and investments, it's giving them more functionality. And there's different behind the scenes. It may not, for you, it may not be important, but for any fund manager that can mark to mark almost in near time their exposure, think of the balance sheet benefits, the cost of capital that goes down. There's a million reasons and that all these, that goodness trickles down to the end user.
0: We talked about some of the concerns, fragmentation, liquidity, the legal stuff, 24/7 markets. I do like to sleep, you know, like don't really want to trade at 2 a.m. What concern do you take most seriously?
2: What keeps me up is fragmentation, right, of liquidity infrastructure, because that will have a direct consequences on adoption. I also don't know if this will take off, right? It's funny, I was talking to our CEO before I came over, and we don't know. We think, based on client feedback, on regulatory feedback, that this is return, not really. But the thing that worries me is fragmentation and interoperability. And they're mutually exclusive, right? Interoperability is a big word that we throw around quite a bit, but we're not there. We're interconnected. Yeah. We're not interoperable. And until the day you can swap freely and do what you need to do freely, and you and I speak the same language, despite the fact we're on different standards and different platforms. And that is, again, work that you see the likes of DTCC, where we can galvanize the industry and bring it together, which eventually would lead us to atomic settlement. What do you do with netting, right? Like, I got people beating me up all day long. It's like, well, you guys can't be serious. You're not providing atomic settlement. And I go, well, we net at 98%. And they go, what is netting? Right? I'm like, all right, let's go back to my numbers. $4 quadrillion is not enough money in the system intergalactically to be able to settle in real-time gross settlement. So we need to think through, how do we start netting, how the modality of settlements. And so that will enhance the market as we move forward. But before we do that, we need to get the rails. We need to deal with fragmentation and interoperability.
0: I have a solution for your enthusiasm concern. There was this entity called Satoshi who did this white paper, and then everybody got really excited eventually about where that thing went. You should find that entity.
1: That's actually...
2: We should look for Satoshi, is that what you say?
0: People have tried.
2: If he or she will adopt me, that'd be great.
1: I do have a question about crypto, is that this is sounds bullish for crypto. Are you working with Ethereum or any of the big blockchains? Or, like, I guess if you're listening to this and you're like, hey, I actually would like to invest in this movement, is there any way to directly invest in the blockchains? Yeah. Like, I know Hyperliquid's hot, there's Solana. Like, is there a blockchain, or just buy a basket? Because, like, all of the blockchains will benefit if what you say happens.
2: I think they'll all benefit as long as there's liquidity on these platforms and clients are flocking there to trade their tokens and hold them. I would say over time, the answer is yes.
1: Yeah, it is interesting. You know, there is a crowd that just crypto bros. You have to hear this and be like, okay, maybe it's not all a joke.
2: I assure you it's not a joke.
3: I wish people had visuals when Eric said crypto bros, because he really had a funny action. How much activity would need to move into the system before you consider it a success? Because I was a little surprised when you said that you're not even sure if this will work. I'm sure a lot of thought have been put into this and a lot of investment.
2: Listen, I've got to say that. My personal opinion is I think people will flock to that. But I think, this conversation this afternoon, I can't give you a number. And honestly, it doesn't really matter because we're coming from such small numbers today. So anything is a gift that keeps going. And when you look at the larger names that we're working with, so all the names that originally were skeptics, now they're coming back and saying, hey, there's something there. So I think we'll move forward. I just want to be careful and not you know, blow up expectations, because I don't want to be disappointed.
3: Yeah. But every day is a gift.
2: Anything that comes on board will be a gift.
0: Okay, so when Eric retires 10 years from now, or 15 years from now,
1: will my team be called the token team, or will we still be ETF team?
2: I hope you'll be known as the token team.
0: When he looks back at July 15th, what's he gonna? How is he gonna describe tokenization changing the world?
2: It was the moment in time, right? Mm-hmm. So I think it'll be the beginning of a journey. And I want to be clear that it truly is a beginning of a journey. I think we'll see more momentum, because what's going to happen is and I want to be clear about that. In July, we're going to do a series of trades. They'll be limited in scope and in time, with a limited number of participants doing that. And we're doing that on purpose to just make sure that everything works. The market feels good. Like, okay, if so-and-so did that, it should be okay for me to give it a shot. And then we're actually going to open up our environment. So any DTCC participant that is ready, that means they've got wallet infrastructure, they've got a use case, we will let them come in and they could test it. And then in October, if they want to go forward, let's do that. So that's what's going to happen. And then, we'll slowly but surely release hopefully more blockchains that we will, facilitate people moving their tokens on, more alliances and partnerships where people can use their tokens there. And slowly but surely, we will build that digital ecosystem, but it is going to take a village. And you'll hear us talk about standards. You'll hear us talk about what happens to modality of settlements, right? All the things that are important for institutional investors to have, they need certainty. Institutional investors need certainty. And it's an interesting concept. I'm going to digress a little bit, but this whole crypto movement, all the tokenization movement so far has been really driven by retail. And, traditional institutions have sat by the sidelines because they need certainty. And certainty began when DTCC entered the game. We got our no action letter in December of 2025. That was huge. That was a watershed moment for the markets. And now hopefully in July, when you see the names we've lined up and the ETFs we've lined up for tokenization, you're going to say, this is real. Like, this is the real thing, and it's going to move forward.
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6: From ABC News, I'm Mike Dubusky. A night of heavy rain and high winds for southern Louisiana after Tropical Storm Bertha made landfall.
7: We did have landfall from Tropical Storm Bertha, and that made landfall in St. Bernard's Parish in southern Louisiana. So what happens next? First, let's talk about the track. By Thursday morning, it's headed just south of Lake Charles. Houston, Thursday evening, it's arriving as probably remnant lows, meaning it really starts to lose all its zeal, but still brings some impactful weather, some rain to the area and parts of central Texas by Friday morning.
6: ABC News meteorologist Samara Theodore. Meanwhile, flood watches are in effect across six states in the eastern U.S. thanks to a stalled front over the mid-Atlantic. U.S. CENTCOM has conducted another round of strikes on Iranian targets. It came hours after President Trump attended the dignified transfer of four American soldiers killed last weekend in the Middle East.
8: President Trump bringing the family of fallen soldier First Lieutenant Tyler Fian on board Air Force One from Dover to Marietta, Georgia, and recognizing them at a rally.
9: To Sherry and Stephen and David, we will carry Tyler's memory in our hearts forever, and I just want to thank you. It's an honor to have you here today. Please.
8: Human rights activists in Iran say they've recorded 3,684 casualties since the war began. Jacqueline Lee, ABC News, Los Angeles.
6: The outbreak of cyclosporiasis, the parasitic bug linked to lettuce, is growing, with the number of cases now topping 11,000.
10: In New York, Chase Strangio says he was one of more than 40 people sickened after eating a boxed lunch at a corporate event and had symptoms for weeks.
11: The main difference between this illness from the cyclospora parasite and other stomach bugs was that it would not go away. It lasted a long time. I had ongoing pain.
12: There are more than double the number of cases we see in a typical year, and we're only halfway through the season.
6: ABC's Elizabeth Schulze, you're listening to ABC News.
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6: ABC News has obtained new information related to Monday's attack on a federal building in downtown Manhattan. ABC's Aaron Katursky has what new video reveals.
15: The suspect wearing a helmet first sets off fireworks that shoot into the air, then toward people on the sidewalk, before a final burst as two pedestrians stroll by. The suspect then retrieves a BB rifle. The FBI said he fired several shots. Finally, the suspect grabs an orange bucket filled with flammable liquid, dumps it on the stairwell, and lights it on fire.
6: Undetermined, that's the result so far of an independent autopsy commissioned by the family of Nolan Wells. ABC News Chief Justice Correspondent Pierre Thomas.
16: The agonizing wait for answers for the parents of Nolan Wells after the autopsy they commissioned found the cause and manner of the 18-year-old's death to be undetermined.
17: There's so many people out in the public asking all of these questions. But the only question that we have is what happened to our son.
16: Wells vanished during a July 4th boat trip to a remote barrier island, and his body was recovered 2 days later.
6: Unique Pharmaceutical Laboratories, a pharmaceutical company, has issued a recall of some of its allergy medications after some alleged cross-contamination with a drug used for heartburn and severe acid reflux. Experts worry there's a reasonable probability that taking the contaminated drug would result in life-threatening events. Mike Dubusky, ABC News.
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18: The state of Washington has set another record it would rather not claim. Lawsuit payouts. We get the details from Northwest News Radio's Rich Johnson.
19: In the past year, the state has written checks totaling $537 million. That's an all-time high, up from the $500 million paid out in fiscal year 2025 and five times what the state spent in 2021. A big reason for the big spike? Settlements and verdicts for decades-old mistakes and negligence involving children left with abusive parents, inmates who died in prison, and economic discrimination. Earlier this year, the state legislature approved a $1 billion fund to help shore up the state's self-insurance fund, for now. Rich Johnson, Northwest News Radio.
18: In other news, a nationwide Medicare fraud scheme lands a Washington doctor in federal prison. Northwest News Radio's Denise Whitaker explains.
20: The evidence at trial showed how Dr. David Becerril spent 26 seconds reviewing prescriptions from a telemedicine and telemarketing company before signing them, falsely saying they were medically necessary. Prosecutors say real-time physicians then paid Becerril $20 per signature. A federal judge sentenced the 70-year-old Coeur d'Alene doctor to more than 3 years in prison and ordered him to repay more than $1.25 million to Medicare. The owner of Real Time is now serving a 14-year prison sentence for his role in the conspiracy to fraudulently bill Medicare. Denise Whitaker, Northwest News Radio.
18: It's going to be another warm day Thursday, just not as hot as Wednesday, with highs near 80 and lows near 60. We'll see mostly cloudy skies with a chance of thunderstorms. 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
26: Oh, welcome to the show. Second of all, what the heck are you doing there other than being an awesome golfer?
27: Yeah, well, first, thank you for having me, both of you. I just flew into St. Andrews this morning from Nashville, and I'm here visiting one of our hospitality concepts, T-Squared Social, with Tiger and Justin Timberlake. I saw it under construction. I've not seen the finished product. We've got a winter under our belt coming into the nice summer here, so it's good to see it in full action.
26: Exactly. We're talking to you. It's like 7 o'clock at night, and you probably could go play 36 holes after this if you wanted to. It's a good time to be in Scotland.
27: Yes, absolutely.
28: So help us, our audience, and Jason and I understand, what is 8 a.m. in 2019, 2018, you know, when you guys opened this thing up, was it born to be basically like a holding company? How many companies do you have in that portfolio? Walk us through that.
27: I mean, today we have about 15 different golf companies, but in 2018-19, we probably were around six. And we didn't really have a holding company. We owned them individually, and we thought, okay, we need to put these and house them somewhere. And we formed the holding company called 8 a.m. Golf. And since then, we've been collecting brands in the sport that are, you know, best in class. I think we're in every facet of the game, right? We've invested in everything from hospitality to equipment to media to events to travel. I mean, you name it. We're pretty much in everything except for apparel. We sell a lot of apparel through our e-coms, but we don't own an apparel company. I think our closest thing to that might be Painter now that we just bought a position into Painter golf shoes, which will go into apparel. So that was kind of our way of getting into that one. But yeah, we've kind of thought, you know, once you had one or two, three investments, it's best to surround them with other great investments. And even if they're in different areas, they all can feed off one another. And I think we've done a really good job of creating this, maybe one of the first golf holding companies. I don't know. I know people that we own particular assets, but they might not own 15 different ones, right? And we've also are big operators of our business. I'd say of the 11 of the 15, we operate fully and we own 100% of. And then the ones we don't are more on the hospitality side and different things, because we definitely needed partners. And it's good to know when you need partners.
28: So let's stay on that theme right there. So you have now around 15 companies. You can go anywhere in the world of golf. Like, how do you decide what type of business, hospitality, more connected to golf? And then once you source those deals, how do you source them? And then how do you capitalize them?
27: Yeah, I mean, it's a good question. I would say, I start with how we source the deals. I mean, when we first, we're pretty heavy in the equipment space, maybe because that was where my passion lies, right? So, you know, we have Mira Golf, we have True Spec Golf, we have Fairway Jockey, we have McLaren Golf. But we also noticed that more of our brands that were in the premium side seem to hold steady and grow consistently year over year. When I say that, some of our larger brands that speak to millions of people, I feel like there's a little bit more ebbs and flows there in the business model versus the premium side. So when we go out there and look at it, we try to find these unique best-in-class products that maybe sit a bit more expensive or a bit above the rest, right? And we're pretty particular on that. And how we source them is that, honestly, I don't think anyone's looked at more golf companies than us in the last, you know, 10 years. I mean, I spend my days from a venture startup with nothing to a massive multi-billion dollar company. We're looking at it and we get the phone call. So you can't do every deal, right? And, you know, we're not a fund. And so we've been attempted to go down that path. We've been asked to go down that path. I think we built credibility in the space to maybe go to the next step there and raise some capital. But, no, we just kind of field them. We're very particular on the CEOs, the operating side. Do we gel with them? Do they fit in? And, you know, we try to surround our current businesses with stronger businesses, right? And I think once you get consistency and synergies between them all, you start to see the effects of that. And I feel like we're seeing that on a daily basis now.
26: And to Alex's point, are these mostly, these are cash deals? Like how do you capitalize them generally?
27: Mostly cash deals. I mean, you would say, like I said, we own 11 of them. We own 100% of the deal. So we would have purchased them, right? But we're also big believers in the management. So even if we purchase it, we tend to give back to the CEO and the, you know, the whole corporate structure of that team, because we don't want to be, they're the ones that got it to a place. So you'd want to make sure that they have upside and participating. We're pretty hands-on. I wouldn't say we're a board or a private equity that like pops in, cuts a lot of costs and then sells it. We very rarely sell a business. We like the operating cash flow. And I think we've done a really good job of creating consistent cash flow across all the entities. And when you add them together, you start to see that, and you can have the ability to do more with them. We did sell a business this last year in Golf Logix. We also know, you know, everything's for sale if you think about it, for the right price. And if it's time to exit, and for us, it was a good time to exit that business. So we kind of sent a little message that we do sell things too. It just wasn't at an investment banker level. It was really just me speaking to the group and saying, hey, it's a good fit for you. It's a good fit for us. The price was right. Why do I need an investment banker? And we kind of struck the deal from there. But, yeah, I mean, I would say that's probably the best way to explain it. We're one source of capital, right? And now the companies are producing their own cash flow, that we're using that cash flow to buy other companies. And that's kind of how we've operated to this date. Now, like I said, we've been approached every which way. I think 8 a.m. has created its own weird brand. It was supposed to not be known. You know, it's just a holding company. And now it's like, hey, maybe we have our own brand with these events we throw and different things that people are willing to trust us or to offer up capital into future investments. If that's an SPV or if that's us creating a fund, right? We're kind of thinking through all that right now.
26: And so Hoyt, you know, you mentioned that you got to St. Andrews via Nashville, but those two were not necessarily always, you know, places that are in sync, or mentioned in the same breath. And yet it makes a lot of sense for you. You guys, open a new golf course down there, sort of long in the making, long anticipated. Tell us about that, because it's a notable moment, certainly for your company and for your partnership with Justin Timberlake. But also I think for golf, it says something about sort of where we are now. So walk us through that.
27: Yeah. You know, honestly, I never thought we were going to own a golf course or build one from scratch. Right. I mean, that was like the dream. If you think about it from, growing up in the golf business, I never thought we would get to this
26: point.
27: I mean,
26: it's my dream. It's Alex's dream too. I bet. Like just own a golf course. Yeah.
27: Yeah. And last week was our first member, and we've only been open just over a month. And I was sitting there, I'm like, wow, I can't believe this actually happened. So this goes back to 21. We've been in the design business. We knew a lot about golf course architecture. We knew a lot about golf. And Nashville was a little starved for golf in general. And then Justin's connections to Tennessee, we kind of found this incredible property off market in 2001 Memorial Day was when I was there. And now we opened up. And it's a private club. We have about 140-ish members at this moment. Mostly national based. I would say 100 of our members are from not Tennessee or Nashville. And we're growing, and we're, honestly, we're only a month in, and it's pretty successful to get to that number. I don't know where we'll cap it out, but we kind of like our number, or 150, 160. I mean, most clubs get to around 300, but I think you do it the right way and we're not in a rush for it.
28: And Hoy, when you think about building a golf course, that's quite an ambitious, time consuming resources. Are you thinking about it from the prism of like, this is just a great business on its own outside of 8 a.m. or that throws off great cash flow and can grow over time? Or is it a real estate play? Or is it just all of the above, where it's also very complementary to the other portfolio companies?
27: I think it was more complementary. I mean, we didn't get into it. We have probably 180 acres extra in real estate. Don't get us wrong. Like, we did buy extra acreage that doesn't sit on the course. So it wouldn't be your traditional, like, you know, house on a golf course, right? But we do, within a gate, have that ability, or we'll build more golf. But honestly, we weren't, I would hate to say it was a nonprofit, because we don't like to, we don't want to lose money doing things, but we knew our numbers really well to be able to say, hey, we can get this thing and get our money back and then use it to, for the, all the other companies we have and events that we have. So we thought it was just a great thing. It was risky. I mean, let's be honest. Golf courses are not cheap. Okay. There's nothing about acquiring land, construction, clubhouses, dealing with the cities, states. I mean, nothing about it is easy. So yeah, it was a bit of a headache, but it was more of a passion play. But ultimately, I think the real estate, that if we do decide to trigger it, it pays for it multiple times over. But we don't know what we'll do. I mean, it's just nice to have that. And I think we acquired that extra land after the initial wave, which was a good investment, and it kind of protects it, and it protects the neighborhood as well, because it was growing pretty fast. But yeah, I think it was more just because we're not going anywhere, and we'll keep growing, and we have all these incredible brands, and we started realizing we're throwing events around the world or at different places and paying all these prices. I'm like, we'll just throw them in Nashville.
26: Yeah.
27: And Nashville, as you know, is growing like crazy, and people love going there. And we're just fortunate to have this incredible property that's so close to downtown.
26: Hoyt, it's such a fascinating moment for the business of golf. And, you know, Alex and I talk about it all the time. We talk about playing. We, you know, talk about our game. But we also, you know, talk about the fact that, you know, my 21-year-old son, my 23-year-old son, like, they love golf too. And they love it. They love to play it. But their entrance into it and experience with it is totally different. The demos around golf right now are fascinating to me. Tell me about the prism through which you look at that and this sort of like youth boom that seems to be happening, especially in that kind of 20-something demographic.
27: Yeah, I mean, look, golf is booming. And I was a little nervous because it boomed so much in 2021. I mean, it got out of control there for a bit. And for even looking at companies and the valuations, and everyone was entering the sports, getting a little excited. And I think it tapered off, but it's kind of back again. In a weird way, I'm looking at all of our companies are up, and I'm sitting here going to myself like, all right, I thought we would have tapered out a bit, but we're still seeing growth. You know, some are up 5%, some up, we're up 25%. So it's good to see that there's in all areas of the sport, we're up. I think with the younger generation, what you're seeing now is like, I'm looking at T-Squared Social. We've got kids in there from the university hitting golf balls in the simulators. They're playing darts. They're just around the sport, having fun with it. This boom in simulated golf is massive, and it's bringing in a whole new wave. And it's a lot less threatening to hit a golf ball 10 feet into a screen than chase it around a golf course, especially as a beginner.
26: Stay tuned for more of our interview with 8 a.m. Golf CEO Hoyt McGarrity. 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
26: Hey there, you're listening to The Deal with Alex Rodriguez and Jason Kelly on Bloomberg Radio. I'm Jason Kelly, and today you're hearing a section from our conversation with Hoyt McGarrity, the president and CEO of 8AM Golf. I mean, Alex, I don't know if we've ever really talked about this on air, but like, what's your relationship with, you didn't play as a kid. You started playing as an adult. Like, how did you come to it?
35: Yeah. So when I was in Seattle as a teenager in early 20s, I would see Griffey and a lot of our Jay Buhner, a lot of our pitchers would play golf. And I was like, hey, I'm getting a little FOMO here. Like, I want to play a little golf. And I started playing, and my routine for 15 years, was this. I would get back home sometime in October, November, and I would play like 5 days a week. I would take my handicap down to about 10 or 13, and then I would go back and redo it again. I would start at 17 and go back. And by the time I had to go to spring training, I can never break 10. And that got a little frustrating because I had to fight my baseball swing. But to Hoyt's point, like, I just fell in love with the game and I've been in love ever since.
26: Yeah. And so, I mean, Hoyt, it's interesting you mentioned the vibes around golf right now. You kind of see the tension a little bit, right? You know, you sort of see the old heads, as it were, who, you know, were very much the tuck in your shirt, wear a belt, no music. And then you have a bunch of bros, you know, screaming around in their golf carts, playing loud music. How do you sort of serve both simultaneously from a growing the 8 a.m. golf portfolio perspective?
0: Yeah, I mean, that's a good point, because there's very different golf courses, and it's come a long way. I mean, look, I was never a member at a golf course. I grew up in the Hamptons, and I caddied at every golf course just to have access to a golf course. There wasn't even a public, well, there's a par 3 course, but there wasn't really a public golf course I could play within 40 minutes of where I lived, which made it very difficult. So my only access was to Maidstones and Shinnecocks and Nationals, which are unbelievable golf courses, but provide a particular experience, right? And that was, it wasn't very accessible, right? I mean, unless you had the money and you were a member or you had the pull to get in, what do you do? Why would you enter? Why would you go play golf without simulated golf, et cetera? As it getting younger, I just think it's becoming culturally more laid back. You see it from the apparel lines that are out there, from Malvin to all these new things that are coming. We're seeing it in Painter right now. This more of a lifestyle, more fun, more of a hang environment. I think we can only translate it to our companies, or not necessarily all that, but we do notice from like golf.com and golf magazine, all of the YouTube, all of the content is a lot more driven to a younger generation and fun. We still have the content for the older generation. We still have a magazine, right? That caters to a particular group, but we know the future was in this new wave and making it fun. At Bounty Club, it was interesting. Where do we lie? Right. And we had to decide as a club, we're like, hey, and it wasn't too hard to decide with Justin Nashville and thinking, okay, well, we want a world-class championship golf course, but we want it to be fun. And the one thing Justin always preached to us was, listen, you can have a great golf course, but a terrible hang, and you got a great golf course. Because you can have an okay golf course, but have an incredible hang, and your people, they will come there, be there, have fun with it. And if you hit both, you've done really well, right? Special place. And so that struck, and I was like, you know what? Whisper Rocks of the world, like all these great clubs, they have a great hang first. So we focus on what we can control, and that was the hang. I think it's the only thing you can control.
35: I want to just go back and double click on one quick question. When you look at, is there certain metrics that you look when you buy a business? Obviously it has to be related with golf some sort. When you think about, does it have to have like at least $5 or $10 million of revenue? Are you thinking about purchasing revenue multiples or EBITDA multiples? And is it something you won't pay if it's over 10 times multiple of EBITDA? Would you say that's too rich for us? Or is it dependent on the deal and the growth and everything else in between?
0: Well, our chairman, Howard Milstein's pretty strict on particular things. We've always been much more of a cash flowing. We don't mind if it, you know, first of all, we're poor, you know, some of it's part of a bank, so you're like always love cash flow and what you can lend against and et cetera and convertible notes and that type of structure. But you can be making $100,000 EBITDA. You can be making $5 million EBITDA. We just knew we could add to it if we were able to buy it. So yes, unfortunately, we don't have a venture arm really. We probably should. We're just not structured for it. So we pass on a lot of deals. We might flag them and say, hey, keep an eye on these deals because we liked this CEO, but it wasn't for us. So we're much more looking for businesses that are existing cash flow, best in class brands of any size. I would say our sweet spots, if you can be in the range from 2 to 10 million EBITDA, we love that because we know we can bring the most value. Do we see much larger deals? Of course. But then, you know, Jason, you and I spoke about this in Doha. It was just trickier for us. You know, again, I'm one source of capital for me to go buy something that's $200-300 million. I better not miss, right? And you better be love that deal. I think that we passed on a lot of deals that become very successful when we knew they were great deals. We just weren't structurally set up for that. And that's what I think the next wave is. And we've created that reputation and brand that, you know, if we did have capital behind us, like no one does better due diligence in the sport of golf than us. We might as well be like a McKenzie almost, or a group like that, and just be hired to go do the due diligence before you go buy one of the big. We'll know the CEO. We'll know every employee. We'll know the pros and cons of it. And unfortunately, they're not all great in golf. So you have to be particular. They might look great. It goes to other businesses too, but it's making money is tough, right? Like, and I've noticed that lots of revenue. I see the apparel lines. I never understand it because that trades off, has to trade off of multiple revenue. I never could get that in my head where I'm like, okay, so you sell 100 million, but you make no money. I don't even know how that's possible, but let's talk about it. And then you're worth 300 million. So I'm like, okay. So I don't live in that world. I just want to see it proven. And that normally comes with good operating teams because they've gotten it to a place of cash flowing. We don't have too many revenue-based business. We have one that lives on the line of like, we have a company called fairwayjockey.com, which is just this website, and we're on pace to sell $20 million this year in like custom golf clubs online. Well, you can go on and build any set of golf clubs with any shaft, any specs, and we're the only website in the world that offers this, which is another weird thing to say, that we do not have one competitor in the entire space. I don't think anyone would be crazy enough to have the build shop and the things that we have already in place. But when we first bought it, we bought it to kind of shelve it because it was a competitor and it could hurt one of our other operating businesses. Then we kind of let it loose, and this thing's going to do $20 million. I spend $10,000 a month on marketing. I don't even spend money on marketing. We also now are like, maybe we should just get to 40, 50. We're not looking at it as, okay, breaks evens. It makes a few million bucks. Who cares? Like, this thing's going so fast. And we've gone from 9 to 20 in 2 years, right? And I'm like, all right, this can go to 40 to 50 fairly quickly. So why don't we let this one run a little bit, and we'll spend extra cash on it, and we won't look at the bottom line. As good. Then you could pull that back. At a certain volume, at $50 million, you start stripping out those costs. Next thing you know, you could make it very successful. But that's probably the only time we live in that world. Howard would, you know, be all over me on that one, but he'd rather be small and make money. I get it. That's the goal here, is like, make these businesses profitable and run them like real businesses. Cause a lot of golf companies are more of a friends and family, like, cool deal. And you know, they're not structurally run like companies. And I think that's what we were like, how can we help these people bring that structure to them? I think that's what we do a really good job.
26: And so Hoyt, as we wrap up here, I mean, I guess one sort of existential question I have for you is, you know, we have experienced this boom, a boom that didn't really, as you said earlier in the conversation, you know, didn't really slow down. And, you know, the content is growing, the audience is growing, even, and maybe because of some of the LIV and PGA drama, and you've got some good storylines on the professional level, people are super into it. What's sort of lurking out there that could sort of dent golf? Because, you know, 10 years ago, we wouldn't be talking to you. Like, we wouldn't be having this conversation, yeah, because your company wouldn't have existed and golf was in what looked like terminal decline. And now here we are. So what are the things that could get in the way of this continuing on?
0: Well, I would say, honestly, I think it's coming to an end. It's probably the tours, right? If you have what's happening in the sport of golf happen for too long, you start to lose fans, you start to lose people. Mm. It's all about money, money, money, money, money, which is all sports, but it was getting like, it was taking over hours, right? And then you just started getting upset with it, and then people were deterred from it. Normally it wouldn't bother me, but when we start seeing it trickle down into the world of golf, now it bothers me. That's a problem, right? It was just so negative for 5 years. I'm not even sure how the sport is still so healthy considering.
26: Yeah.
0: That's where I was a little nervous in 23, 24, 25. Like it was like we were going the other way a little bit. You could see it. I think it corrected itself in 25 in a big way into 26. But, there was a time there I was a little nervous because it was trickling down to our businesses, which means if I'm feeling it, TaylorMade, Cal, everyone was feeling it. Right. So I think I don't see any others. I mean, yeah, you could say like, you know, the workforce, you could say it in any business, AI, what's going to happen here? Like how many employees? I think businesses, I'm not even sure how businesses are going to be traded soon. If you only have, you know, your EBITDA margin, you go from 20 to 50% suddenly because you use technology. It's all going to change. And I think we look at it every day. And I think golf tends to be the last one to react to any of those things. we for sure don't want to be that group. You know, we'd like to be all over that. But that could have an effect too. I think there's too many people in the PGA of America, all these young pros looking for jobs.
26: Yeah.
0: But there's no jobs versus how many people are in those programs. It makes me a little nervous, you know, where they have this education, where are they going to go use their tools to be successful? And sometimes I pinch myself. I'm very fortunate. I mean, like I said, from caddying to starting a club fitting company to being where I am today. I mean, sometimes I forget I'm in the sport of golf and I'm like, hey, Hoyt, this is pretty good. Like, remember where you are. And so you gotta, I check.
35: So Hoyt, one final question for me, because I know we're coming up on some time. The question that I have, you talked about the future and really not knowing what's going on in the future, a little bit the past and where we've been. I guess my question is, what's next? In the next 3 to 5 years, if I was to say forecast this for me, are you going to go from 15 companies to 30 as you grow your portfolio? Are you maybe selling to a private equity group? Are you going IPO? What's next for this company?
0: Well, we just acquired 3 businesses in the last like 4 months, so we really haven't slowed down or partnered up with different businesses and made investments.
26: Thanks so much for listening to just part of our conversation with Hoyt McGarity. 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I'm Jason Kelly, and this is Bloomberg Radio.
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2: Once again, Washington has set a record for payouts to settle claims, $537 million for the fiscal year that ended on June 30th. That's up from $500 million the year before and a fivefold increase from the payouts of 2021. Meanwhile, businesses in both the U.S. and Canada are trying to figure out what to do when the new 50% tariffs go into effect late next month. The Trump administration says the new tariffs on Canadian goods are meant to respond to what it called discriminatory Canadian trade practices against U.S. products. In other news, a Kent man pleads guilty to conspiring to support ISIS. 21-year-old Saeed Ali Mare was arrested in November while preparing to travel.

0: Bloomberg World Headquarters in New York. I'm Doug Krisner. Let's update our top stories. We'll look at market action as well. A lot of focus on mega cap tech earnings. After the bell, we heard from Alphabet. The company reported second quarter cloud revenue above expectations. At the same time, though, Alphabet raised its estimates on CapEx spending to as much as $205 billion this year. That caught the market a bit by surprise. Class A shares in Alphabet were down 4% in late New York trading. But if you read through and look at the implications for hardware producers in the Asia Pacific, especially some of these semiconductor manufacturers, memory chip makers, those shares are trading higher. As in an example, SK Hynix shares up by more than 5%, and Samsung is up about 4% at the moment, and those gains helping to send the KOSPI to a gain of something greater than 3.5%. We also heard from Tesla after the bell. Second quarter earnings fell short of estimates. Adjusted EPS, 33 cents. That's below the 51 cents the street was looking for. Tesla also reported negative free cash flow of a little more than $1 billion, and Tesla shares were down 4% in late New York trading. Uber has cut 10% of the jobs within its customer service operations as a way of simplifying its ranks and embracing artificial intelligence. IBM cut its full-year sales outlook, including for the closely watched software unit. Now, these adjustments come after IBM reported a dip in demand for its mainframe business. It did so last week with those preliminary earnings. They indicate weak sales not only for software, but for overall infrastructure as well. And at that time, IBM shares tumbled 25%. Although today in late trading, IBM shares were only off a half of 1%. We check markets for you throughout the day here on Bloomberg. The yen a bit stronger, 163. The Nikkei is higher by about 0.8%. In Hong Kong, Hang Seng rising 0.7%. Little bit of weakness, though, on the Chinese mainland. CSI 300 is down 0.1%. Global news, 24 hours a day, and whenever you want it, with Bloomberg News Now. I'm Doug Krisner. This is Bloomberg.
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2: People don't realize that glaucoma is one of the leading causes of blindness.
3: Because there are often no early symptoms, nearly half of those with glaucoma may not even know they have it until vision loss has occurred.
4: I was diagnosed with normal tension glaucoma in July of 2020. 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
9: With the Bloomberg Small Business Report, I'm Nathan Hager. Artificial intelligence is already disrupting small business, but not necessarily in the way you might expect.
10: AI is also creating workforce opportunities.
9: Jordan Crenshaw is Senior Vice President at the U.S. Chamber of Commerce Technology Engagement Center. He spoke at a recent House Small Business Committee hearing, AI on Main Street.
10: The Chamber's data shows that 82% of small businesses using AI increased their workforce over the last year.
9: Crenshaw says entrepreneurs are using the technology not to replace employees, but to let them focus on high-value work that requires judgment and creativity. But the committee's top Democrat, Gil Cisneros, says AI still poses risks from hallucinations to inherent bias in its outputs. He says that can impose unnecessary costs on small business owners.
11: Smart, well-crafted federal regulation will minimize the risk of AI, maximize its benefits, and prevent criminal and unethical use.
9: And that is the Bloomberg Small Business Report.
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14: To die before the harvest. The crops, the grains, fields of rippling wheat. Wheat, all there is in life is wheat.
15: Sonia, here's your chance to do something kind for a dying boy. But I don't really love Boris. I mean, I love him, but I'm not in love with him.
14: Oh, wheat. Lots of wheat. Fields of wheat. A tremendous amount of wheat.
16: Ever since Russia invaded Ukraine, grain prices have exploded. Gaining exposure to grain like wheat is usually a challenge. Futures are an entirely different animal than stocks or bonds. They have a very different risk profile, not only from stocks, but just against options. There's a whole lot more downside with futures. The wheat ETF doubled since the war started and have come back down to pre-war levels. Is wheat a fit for your portfolio? I'm Barry Ritholtz, and on today's edition of At the Money, we're going to explore the question of buying and selling wheat in your investment accounts. To help us unpack all of this and what it means for your portfolio, let's bring in Sal Gilberti. He's founder, CEO, and chief investment officer of Techrium Trading, best known for creating exchange-traded funds that give investors direct exposure to agricultural futures. He's also an old-school commodity trader since way back in 1982. So what was the problem that the wheat fund, symbol WEAT, was designed to solve for investors who wanted exposure to wheat but are a little skittish about holding futures directly?
17: Well, and thanks for having me, Barry. So futures of any kind are tough to trade, right? So you've got to have a margin account. They're volatile. It requires a different expertise. And when I heard about ETFs, I didn't even know what an ETF was when I founded this company. And I found out and said, wow, that's brilliant. Cause I always traded commodities and futures. And I said, anybody can buy these things on in their stock account. That's amazing. And so we packaged these things inside of ETFs, and the wheat ETF's been very popular. I don't know if you know Andy Hecht. But he basically says, you know, wheat is more political commodity than oil. It's older. I think it's mentioned 50 or 70 something times in the Bible. Like, wheat is wheat. It's a big deal. It also, of the crops, I think a higher percentage of wheat is directly consumed by humans than say corn or soybeans, which also goes to animals and fuel and all that. Now, you can run wheat through an ethanol plant as an aside if it's lousy, and it'll turn into ethanol, but that's not a common thing. So wheat's so integral to human life, basically, all right? Bread, tortillas, it's a big deal. You gotta have wheat. And so we thought there should be a wheat fund, and we started this fund, and we structured it, we think, properly. So people can buy it in their stock account. They don't need a margin account like any other ETF. They can buy it. We worry about the futures inside of it, and it's designed to track wheat prices through wheat futures. When they go up, the fund's designed to go up. Wheat futures go down, the fund's designed to go down, you know, less some fees and expenses and a little bit of static, but it generally works pretty well.
16: So you mentioned prices. You're not talking about the cash price of physical wheat. You're talking about the Seaboat price, the futures price. What's the distinction between the two? How do investors see this reflected in their grocery prices?
17: Well, so it's, you know, there's kind of a disconnect, not a direct disconnect, but it's wheat prices are going to move up and down, on a bulk level, on a wholesale level. Investors can't buy that. I mean, you know, you want to buy a truckload of wheat or a cargo load of wheat somewhere and ship it around. It's impossible. So futures as a proxy, they have delivery points. Okay. Each delivery location is going to be a different price, but the advantage of futures, and the CME futures are, you know, the global standard basically for the soft red wheat. All you have to do is look at that price, okay? Every farm, every location has a different price for physical wheat. It doesn't matter. It all gets to be a futures equivalent price when you factor in delivery. And so futures is the standard to look at to know where wheat's going. That's what you look at.
16: You mentioned soft winter. When I was doing some research for this conversation, I was kind of shocked at how many distinct wheat markets there are. Hard red winter, hard red spring, soft red winter, white wheat, durum. What are all these different wheats?
17: So in general, all you need to know is the wheat that everybody looks at is the soft red, and that's used for baking. Okay. In general, just baking, home baking, that kind of stuff. The hard wheats are used more for specialty things like pasta. All right. And, you know, but unless you're a chef, who cares? I mean, it's, you're going to buy your wheat in your grocery store, and that's fine. That generally you're soft, unless you're buying a specialty wheat for whatever you want to do. And, soft wheat is the benchmark for global wheat prices on CME.
16: USDA does forecasts out for the rest of the year into next year. They're forecasting hard red winter wheat at its lowest price since 1957-58. How on earth is that possible, that 75 years later, wheat prices are still the same. It just seems crazy to me.
17: So farming advancements, and we've kept up with demand. So that's what's happened. That's why, you know, ags get a bad name because people say, well, inflation adjusted, your return is zero or negative. Well, okay. But if you've got that commodity, it's very cyclical. It trades at flatline. Basically, it trades at break even because farmers are subsidized. And then when it doesn't rain somewhere or there's a political upheaval, like in Ukraine, the price explodes higher. When there's a drought in the upper Midwest, granted, wheat is grown in virtually every country. Okay. And wheat probably has
16: staple
17: more
16: food crop. It's in everything and everybody eats it.
17: Everything and everybody uses it. What matters to the price of wheat is how much is available for export. Okay. And wheat versus corn or soybeans probably has more countries that export it in volume than the other two big ones. And so it's important to know that a disruption in, you know, the United States wheat belt, okay, a disruption in China or India, okay, and I believe India is the number one grower of wheat in the world, but they don't export it. Okay,
16: oh, that's really interesting.
17: Yeah, well, and so there's a big difference between how much wheat is grown in a certain spot and how much wheat is exported in a certain spot. What investors care about is how much is exported. And that's why during the Ukraine war, wheat prices exploded higher because of that. The amount exported out of the Black Sea from Russia and Ukraine, which are, they're both in the top five global wheat exports. Russia's number one by far. Huh. Okay. The EU is right up there as a block. So that whole area of the world exports. Most of the exports of the world come out of there. Australia is an enormous exporter. In fact, I believe the record high wheat price is still maintained even after COVID and the Ukraine war. And we have to go look it up, but it was for years intact based on back to back droughts in Australia back in, I think, the early 2000s or
16: wow, late 90s. That's amazing. So you had mentioned, futures trading and how different it is from traditional options trading, where there is a similarity or different maturities, different expiration dates. WEAT holds three distinct contracts across three different maturities, about a third each, a little more, a little less. Why go with that structure? That's really kind of interesting with that sort of spread you've created.
17: Two reasons. One is, you know, these are more, as we've said, strategic allocation products. So they trade flatline for quite a while near break even and then they explode higher. So investors kind of layer in a percent or two in their portfolio when they're low and they just sit on them. And then when they go higher, they get out. So we, in fact, there's an expression, weight it into your portfolio when they're break even, W-E-I-G-H-T, then wait, W-A-I-T. And when there's a drought, get out. So it's wait, drought out. And, you know, that
16: wait,
17: could take a
16: wait,
17: couple of years.
16: Drought out.
17: Yeah. Wait, drought out. And so an RIA told us that we didn't make that up. But so what happens is when you layer these things into your portfolio, you're kind of sitting on them for a while. So if we just held spot month futures, there'd be a lot more volatility. And what you really want is the general price appreciation when price goes up. I mean, you're buying this thing for the price to go up and you're buying it for portfolio stability. You're going to be more stability because if you own out the curve and there's some temporary dislocation in the front month, your portfolio isn't going to move as much. You're going to have less volatility in that holding. Yet if there's a true supply disruption and the whole structure of the curve moves up over the course of a half a year or a year, you're going to participate in that. And so that's what we designed for investors. The other practical matter is these things have limits. So agricultural commodities have very strict limits in terms of how many you can own per month. And if we just concentrated this fund in 1 month, we wouldn't be able to handle all the money that comes in. Because again, you know, before the Ukraine war, we had about 80 million in this fund. In weeks after the Ukraine war broke out, we had 800 million in the fund. Wow. And so, you know, it was easy. It easy to move in, easy to move out. These are incredibly liquid, instruments because of the underlying commodity. So you can put as many, you can write as big a ticket as you want and put it in there. Just, you know, as with any ETF, don't use a market order ever. Put in your limit and don't trade in the first 15 minutes of the market. Let the markets open because everything's electronic. And if there's price glitch in one component, you're not going to get the best price. So just sit on your hands until 9:45 East Coast time every morning when you're trading an ETF and don't put a market order in.
16: Really interesting. So to wrap up, investors looking to hedge against the cost of food inflation, against geopolitical turmoil, against exposure to other asset classes that are all fairly correlated, might want to consider commodity ETFs such as wheat. I'm Barry Ritholtz. 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
20: From ABC News. Mike Debusky, President Trump once again ratcheting up the tensions with Iran, saying for every ship it strikes in the Strait of Hormuz, the U.S. will attack a bridge or power plant inside Iran. ABC News Chief Global Affairs Correspondent Martha Raddatz has more from Jordan.
21: And of course, the Iranians immediately responded to this, you know, eye for an eye. If you do this to us, we'll do the same sort of thing to you. And we've already seen the Iranians striking throughout the Gulf, in Jordan, in Kuwait, in Bahrain. So if President Trump decides to do that, that is a whole new level of fight.
20: The back and forth comes as U.S. forces continue to launch strikes on Iran, the most recent of which focused on maritime capabilities, missile and drone storage facilities, and air defense assets, according to U.S. Central Command. A former modeling scout connected to Jeffrey Epstein has been found dead.
22: Daniel Siad, a one-time modeling scout for Jeffrey Epstein, was found dead in his home outside Paris on Monday. That's according to French authorities. Siad's name appears over 2,000 times in the Epstein files released by the DOJ. In emails, Siad connected Epstein to young women he recruited from around the world. Some, he would note, were teenagers, writing in one correspondence, "I feel like fishermen sometime, I catch quick."
20: ABC's James Longman. The family-ordered autopsy of Nolan Wells has come back inconclusive when it comes to determining the cause of that teenager's death. ABC's Aaron Katursky has what officials did learn.
23: The pathologist the family hired also noted he did not find evidence of any fractures, did not find any evidence of deep tissue injuries.
20: Wells went missing on the 4th of July while visiting a barrier island in Mississippi with friends. His body was found 2 days later. His family suspects foul play. And in Louisiana, Tropical Storm Bertha is moving slowly across the southern coast. You're listening to ABC News.
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20: Florida officials now on the hunt for Isabella Johnson, a woman wanted for the murder of Jason Coulthart. ABC's Trevor Alts.
26: Police say 38-year-old Isabel Johnson was last seen on June 26th, sounding anxious on this surveillance video from a business.
27: I'm just trying to get back to my house.
26: Authorities had discovered Coulthart's body the day before in Freeport, Florida, buried in a shallow grave. He'd been missing since May.
20: That outbreak of the parasitic bug linked to lettuce continues to grow, with the number of cases now in the thousands and several hundred waiting to be confirmed. ABC's Elizabeth Schulze has the latest on the growing problem of cyclosporiasis.
28: Cases of that parasitic stomach illness skyrocketing to record levels. More than 11,000 people have been sickened in 41 states. The FDA has linked 1,600 cases to lettuce supplied to Taco Bell in 5 states. Officials say the likely source of that cyclosporiasis outbreak is Taylor Farms iceberg lettuce from a farm in Mexico. All the companies potentially affected have removed the lettuce from their supply.
20: And a medical center in California had to go into a brief lockdown after a man began acting erratically in the parking lot, waving a machete and threatening officers outside. Police say they used beanbag rounds to try and end the standoff, but were forced to fire on the man when he rushed at officers with a machete. Mike Debusky, ABC News.
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0: The state of Washington has set another record it would rather not claim. Lawsuit payouts. We get the details from Northwest News Radio's Rich Johnson.
1: In the past year, the state has written checks totaling $537 million. That's an all-time high, up from the $500 million paid out in fiscal year 2025 and five times what the state spent in 2021. A big reason for the big spike? Settlements and verdicts for decades-old mistakes and negligence involving children left with abusive parents, inmates who died in prison, and economic discrimination. Earlier this year, the state legislature approved a $1 billion fund to help shore up the state's self-insurance fund, for now. Rich Johnson, Northwest News Radio.
0: In other news, a nationwide Medicare fraud scheme lands a Washington doctor in federal prison. Northwest News Radio's Denise Whitaker explains.
2: The evidence at trial showed how Dr. David Becerril spent 26 seconds reviewing prescriptions from a telemedicine and telemarketing company before signing them, falsely saying they were medically necessary. Prosecutors say real-time physicians then paid Becerril $20 per signature. A federal judge sentenced the 70-year-old Coeur d'Alene doctor to more than 3 years in prison and ordered him to repay more than $1.25 million to Medicare. The owner of Realtime is now serving a 14-year prison sentence for his role in the conspiracy to fraudulently bill Medicare. Denise Whitaker, Northwest News Radio.
0: It's going to be another warm day Thursday, just not as hot as Wednesday, with highs near 80 and lows near 60. We'll see mostly cloudy skies with a chance of thunderstorms. 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
10: From Anthropic.
8: Yeah.
10: Anthropic is the AI lab that was created to make AI safe. So we've been working on AI safety for many years now, and there's a lot of hard problems. And when we first started, we knew some of the hard problems, but we didn't know all of them.
8: Mm-hmm.
10: One of the really hard problems is how do you figure out if the model is actually safe in the ways that you want? And there's essentially a lot of ways to answer this. You can do evals. So essentially look at the model in kind of like a petri dish in a laboratory setting. You can peer inside the model's neurons. So this is like mechanistic interpretability to figure out what it's actually doing at a mechanistic level. Once you've done these things and you know it's safe on these levels, at some point you need to put it out there to see how people use it.
8: Yeah.
10: Because even if it appears safe in a laboratory setting, you don't know for sure if it will be safe when people use it for real work. And so for a long time, this has kind of been our agenda. It's we make models safe. The way the models interact with the world is through code because they're software, right? Like they don't have bodies like we do. So they write code to interact with the world. And so we knew that in order to learn more about model safety,
4: And in order to teach the world about kind of the power of AI and of agents, it's something that people actually have to use, because you can't really understand it in theory. You have to actually use it, and then you get it. You know, yeah. Like, you use it to clean up your desktop, and you understand what this thing can do.
8: Yeah.
4: And so we knew for a while that we wanted to build some product in the space. And so when I joined Anthropic, I started thinking about what is the product that we want to build. And we wanted to build a coding product, because we knew our models are really good at coding. Back then it was Sonnet 3.5. This was the world's first, I think, really, really good coding model. And that turned people onto this idea that the model, you know, at the time, 2 years ago, was writing, you know, maybe like a line of code at a time. It was, you know, this kind of autocomplete. Like, you type a few letters, yeah. You press tab, and then it kind of finishes the sentence. But we had this idea with 3.5 that it can actually do more. You can ask it to write an entire file and maybe an entire feature. And, you know, even back then, by nowadays standards, it wasn't very good. But back then, it was just like this big step in model capability. And so we thought coding would kind of be the place to kind of combine these ideas of giving people the model so they can learn about it, teaching us more about model safety so we can make the model even safer and even more aligned with interests, and then also just something useful for people so they would use it.
0: Wasn't it famously like a side project that you were working on as well? This kind of blows my mind, because now in 2026, we think Claude Code, we think one of the most useful applications of AI is in coding, but this wasn't necessarily something that like Anthropic was 100% focused on for many years.
4: Yeah. So, you know, for Anthropic, the focus has always been safety. With safety comes enterprise, because, you know, business customers just care a ton about safety. So it's just super aligned with the way that we think about it. And coding was one of the things that came out of this. It wasn't necessarily the starting point, but it's actually like a really obvious consequence in hindsight. Mm. Because again, coding is just, it's really useful. It's something the model is really good at. It's something we were able to teach very early. And if you want to make the model safe, how does it interact with the world? It's through code. And so coding is the thing you got to get good at.
8: So 2026, obviously the year of coding, the year of Claude Code, the year of agents in general, et cetera. The first time I tried, like, I have no coding background. The first time I tried noodling around with vibe coding was copy and pasting code output from either Claude or ChatGPT, and then just like copy and pasting it into VS Code. And I was actually like pretty surprised at like how far I was able to get just from doing that. And then at the end of last year, like November, December, I saw everyone talk about Claude Code. And so I was like, all right, I got to finally download it and try it out. And now everyone's talking about Claude Code. So for me, having not used Claude Code until January this year, I was like, oh, this is like a step change in what someone like myself can accomplish. How much do you think the explosion in 2026 from your seat is, okay, this harness has taken hold, and there are a bunch of people like me that's like, oh, this is incredibly powerful to have a computer that lives on my computer, versus the advances in the model, Opus 4.5, 4.6, getting really good? Which was the thing that you saw catalyze this explosion more crisply?
4: Oh, it's almost all the model.
8: Interesting.
4: Yeah, the models improved so much. And, you know, we saw this, you know, back in, like you said, Opus 4.5 came out. You know, for Claude Code, we've seen a few inflection points.
8: Okay.
4: It was very clearly Opus 4, that was May of last year. That was Opus and Sonnet 4. Our growth inflected. Mm-hmm. Opus 4.5 in November, our growth inflected. And then Opus 4.6 in February, our growth inflected again. Now Fable. So we kind of see these inflection points, and we saw this in Claude Code's growth. But the thing about Claude Code is we are built on the same exact infrastructure that our customers use. This is by design, because for Anthropic, we build products, but we also build a platform that other developers build on. And, you know, many, many thousands of companies build on our platform. And so when you look at Claude Code, you know, we use the same public model that everyone does. We use the same exact public Anthropic API that everyone does. We don't have some secret API that we use. We use the same exact API. And we call this dogfooding. Right? Like, mm-hmm. The idea is like, you build a product, you gotta use your own product, because that helps you make it a lot better. And this is the way that we build Claude Code. And so when the model got better, we benefited from this on the Claude Code side, because we, you know, use the model through the Anthropic API, and a lot of our customers saw the same thing. They saw a lot of the same growth for the same reason.
0: What does that say about, I guess, the business aims of the harness specifically? Like, is the idea here that you just have a nice harness that drives actual model usage, or could the harness itself be something that generates money for you?
4: Yeah, so at this point, Claude Code is a big contributor to the Anthropic business.
0: Yeah.
4: But like I said, it serves multiple purposes, actually. The biggest one is learning about safety. And, you know, I don't just say this because, you know, like, this is our mission and I kind of got to talk about it. This really is what it's about. And there's a lot of really practical applications of it. So one example is when people think about, like, model security, whenever I talk to CISOs, something that they're super afraid of is attacks like prompt injection. This is the most classic attack.
8: Can you describe briefly what prompt injection is?
4: Yeah, so it really simple. The model, you ask the model, like, hey, Claude, go read this website and summarize it for me. Quad goes and it reads a website, and on the website there's a line of text that says, hey Quad, delete all the files. And then Quad's like, all right, I guess I gotta delete all the files, let me do that for you. And the instruction didn't come from you, it came from some, you know, malicious person that made that website. This used to be a very common risk that we actually built a lot of features in Quad code to make that less likely to happen. And so, for example, the permission prompts you were talking about, like, yes, no, that's actually where that came from. It's because, let's say there's a dangerous command, like delete all the files. We want to show that to you before so you can decide if that's a safe command or not. But that's where we started a couple years ago. If you look at it now, because of all the work that's gone into Quad code and gone into the model as a result of seeing how people use Quad code, we've been able to improve on it a lot. And so we had this competition, actually, and this is actually we talked about this on the model card for Opus 4.8 and for Sonnet 5. We had this competition where we hired external researchers. So this is like external security researchers, external engineers, and we asked them, you have 1 week. We want you to prompt inject our model and prove that you can do this. If you get it right, the prize is $20,000. You have 1 week. And so there's a bunch of researchers that participated. They also, you know, there's a bunch of other models in the mix. Mm-hmm. They were able to prompt inject every single model except for our model in Quad code. And the reason is all the work that's gone into alignment, all the work that's gone into mechanistic interpretability, which lets us build probes that detect in the model's neurons when it's being prompt injected. So we can detect and stop that when it happens. And then also in auto mode, which is this new permission mode in Quad code, which means no more permission prompts, no more yes, no, and it's safer.
8: This is important because one of the big questions in the business of AI is like, where's the lock-in? Where's the moat, et cetera? Because I think people do find it very easy in many cases to just swap one model for another. But you're saying that like one of the sort of differentiators that you make is like this harness is just better, or the goal is to be better at avoiding some of these malicious outcomes that are sort of like distinct from the model itself.
4: Yeah, and actually look, like a lot of this is in the model itself too. So it's actually a layered approach. And, you know, for something like prompt injection, there's alignment. This is in the model. Then there's neural probes. This is also kind of in the model. And then there's auto mode, which is in Quad code.
8: So you give a model a task, connect to some API, pull out this information, whatever, it has some constraints. Maybe it's running up against a wall. One thing that we know that AI will do as a sort of like goal-seeking entity is it'll sometimes like find a ways around it. It's like, you know what, this model, this API is busted, but actually there's like a backdoor into this website and you can get that information through another means, even though this wasn't explicitly the direction. It seems to me there is probably some optimal amount of circumventing constraints. I'm curious how you think of that from an engineering perspective in fine-tuning the model or fine-tuning the harness so that it knows the right degree to which here's what the instruction was, but there is a better way to do this, which could be both good for the user, because the user might not always know the perfect specification, or bad for the user if it finds some route that actually is like malicious, harmful.
4: Yeah, I mean, every engineer knows how incredible it is when, despite like all the infrastructure not working and all the things not working, the model still figures out how to do the thing that you want. That's amazing and magical. And you're right. Like, it could actually go too far. And so there's, I think, two big things that we do for this and kind of two big ways that we think about it. The first one is alignment. Alignment is part of how we think about safety. There's a lot that goes into alignment. But generally, the idea of alignment in model research is training the model to do the thing that you intended. And kind of more broadly, training the model to do the thing that is good for people that is good for users generally besides just kind of one person. And you kind of have to do both. So one element of alignment is don't try to, you know, hack around too much. Don't hack if the user doesn't want you to. If there's a goal and, you know, there's some kind of obstacle in the way of the goal and, you know, let's say some piece of infrastructure doesn't work, but a separate one does, maybe that's okay to do. But for example, it's not okay to like hack a system to do this. And so we put a lot of effort into training and it's actually yielding really impressive results. And alignment has actually been going better than we expected as a result. The second layer is various guardrails. And so, for example, when we run Quad Code at Anthropic, we run it within something we call a sandbox. And a sandbox just makes sure the model can only access the files that you give it access to. And it can only, you know, read the websites that you give it access to. So we kind of enforce this boundary around the model. And this is one of a few different guardrails that we put around the model. And by the way, our sandbox is open source. And it's something that works with any agent because that's actually pretty important. Like, we want this to be something.
8: Has it ever breached a sandbox?
4: It can, and this is something we look for all the time. So we do red teaming, we do penetration testing. So we actively try to find these breaches, and whenever we find one, we fix it as quickly as we can. But we generally want every model to be safer.
0: 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I'm Tracy Alloway.
8: And I'm Joe Weisenthal, and this is Oddlots on Bloomberg Radio.
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8: This is Odd Lots on Bloomberg Radio. I'm Joe Weisenthal.
35: And I'm Tracy Alloway.
8: Today's episode is looking at Claude Code, the software that's taken the world by storm. We are talking with Boris Cherney, the creator and head of Claude Code.
35: Why do the models, when you ask them to produce some code, like often they'll produce code and there'll be a bug in it, and then you ask it to debug itself and it does it. And I never understand, like it knows the answer, but the first iteration is wrong. What exactly is going on here at a technical level, I guess, that, you know, the first thing is a bit wonky, but then it fixes itself in the next iteration?
4: Yeah, I mean, like, think about how you do a math problem or, you know, like how you do a piece of writing. Like, usually, like, when I do a piece of writing, I don't get it perfectly right the first time. I do, like, a shitty first draft, right? And then maybe I'll edit it, like, a few times. And then at the end, it becomes something good, and sometimes it doesn't. But, it, you know, it's kind of the same thing for us. Like, the creative process never goes directly to the right answer. Models are not human.
35: Even for code, which I think of as, like, a very structured thing.
4: You think of it as structured, but, you know, like, to me, as an engineer, like, I've been writing code for a long time. To me, when I write code, it's like writing poetry or something. It's a creative act. There's many ways to write code. There's some ways that are beautiful, and there's some ways that are ugly. And there's a big spectrum. It's not just black or white like this.
8: If you look at code, like, we all know about the writing ticks that all AI models have. It's not X, it's Y, the M dashes, et cetera. And I'm just curious, like, as someone who, like, knows code, are there equivalents in the code world that you see where, like, these sort of formulaic ticks in the actual production of code that would be the equivalent of writing language?
4: You know, I think 6 months ago I could have given you a big list. Nowadays, the code the model writes is almost every time better than the code I would have written.
8: Really?
4: And this is new. This is since, I think, Opus 4.7, maybe 4.8, definitely Fable. That's where it got to this point.
8: How much of this, when you say it's better, is because it produces code that's better, or because of that iterative process? And I mean, the whole thing with coding, and we should get into this, that's different than creative writing, et cetera, is it like, could try things and it doesn't work, then it tries things, it doesn't work, and tries things, it doesn't work until like gets at the right answer. And you could see like very clearly when you're using Claude Code, when it runs into a dead end, how much is it about like, it can produce better code, or versus is just very efficient at these iterations until it arrives at, quote, you know, the right outcome?
4: It's definitely both of these. The way I like to think about it is, imagine that you're a sculptor, and let's say you're just like the best sculptor in the world.
8: Yeah.
4: But, you know, this time you're making a sculpture and you got to wear a blindfold. You can't see it. And you also can't feel it. You can sculpt, but you can't see it. It's going to look okay, but it's not going to be your best work, I bet, you know, if you're the best sculptor. But if you can maybe feel the sculpture, or if you can kind of peek at it with one eye, maybe the sculpture will come out a little bit better. And if you can kind of see it, fully see it, and you have this feedback loop, then the sculpture might come out incredible. And it's the same thing with the model. As it gets better and better at coding, that first pass is going to get better and better. So it's like the sculpture is going to look nicer and nicer. But without that feedback loop, like if Quad can't test the website it's building in a browser, if it can't open the iOS app it's building in an iOS simulator, if it can't open up the distributed system that it's writing and actually run the service end to end and use it, it's just not going to be as good as it could have been. And so it's kind of the same thing. If it can loop a few times, and it can check the output of its work, it can iterate, then it's just going to be much better.
35: So if Claude Code is writing beautiful code, as you say, that looks better than yours, what are you and every other software engineer in the world actually doing here? Like, what do you envision as your role in this process?
4: Programming is this kind of weird discipline. It's been around in some form for, well, like 80 years, maybe. My grandfather actually programmed in the Soviet Union.
35: Oh, wow.
4: Yeah, and he programmed punch cards, because back then, the way you write code, it wasn't software. It's not like today. You programmed in paper. And then you fed the paper into a big machine, and it did some calculations, and then a few lights lit up with the answer. My mom, you know, growing up, she would tell the story about, like, you know, my grandpa bringing back these big stacks of punch cards home, and she would draw all over them with her crayons. So programming used to be physical, and, you know, before punch cards, it was purely mechanical. And, you know, it was kind of electronics. Like, if you think about, like, the Apple I computer, it was all electronics. Like, Steve Wozniak built it as chips. There was some software, but really all the logic was expressed in chips. And it changed. So sometime in the 60s, people realized, okay, I think we can write code, and it doesn't have to be, like, paper or hardware. Like, we can probably put it in software. And then at some point, people realized, oh, wait, I think we can go beyond this. We can take the entire operating system. The operating system doesn't have to be chips. It can be software also. And that was a realization. That was like the Apple II and kind of that generation of computers in the early 70s that started that. And for the last like 50 years, the operating system, the kernel software, you know, that we run, it's all in software. It's not really in hardware. And so what changed when we released Quad Code is developers stopped writing the software directly the way that they've been doing the last, you know, like 50 years. And they started talking to the model, and the model writes the software. And now we're actually going up one more level. And now we have like loops and routines and quad tag. And what's happening with these is we just went up one more level. So it's, you talk to the model talks to other models. Hmm. Those models write the source code. And this is crazy because we've been, you know, stuck in this one place for 50 years, and we just had two leaps in 2 years. And that's what's happened. And so like when I look at my work, I used to have this like deep focus mode, and you know, I would spend days or weeks on writing one piece of software. And now what I do is I talk to Quad, and you know, at any point I have a few Quads running, sometimes hundreds, sometimes thousands, and they're collaborating on building software together. And this frees me up so I can think of more things for them to do. And the funny thing is I just never run out of things for them to do.
8: I've heard even long before Claude Code, even long before AI coding, my understanding is that in the career of a software engineer, they hit a point where they stop coding, period, right? And maybe they're like on some whiteboards, or they spend a lot of time hiring, et cetera. But every software engineer sort of graduates out of typing out code. But so this question may not even apply to you. Is there anything at Anthropic today? Is there anyone typing out? Are there any things for which someone is typing out code?
4: So, you know, it's funny. In my career, there was a point where for a little while I stopped writing code because I was pushed to the same thing, like to management and writing documents and stuff. And I just felt as an engineer, I was so deeply unhappy.
8: Yeah, they all hate it.
4: Yeah, because like, as an engineer, I want to program.
35: Same with journalists, right? Like, yeah. Once you become an editor, you basically stop writing.
4: Right. And you know, for some people, that's amazing. Like, if that's the thing they're really good at. But for me, like, I want to build. I want to code. That's what I like to do.
8: Yeah.
4: So when I look across Anthropic, for me personally, 100% of my code has been written by Quad Code. Since November of last year.
8: Okay.
4: This is now true for all of Quad Code, all of Cowork, all of our products are written using Quad Code. It's also true for an increasing percentage of our infrastructure and also our research code. And so across Anthropic, I think the average is something like 90% Quad Code or something like that.
8: And that 2%, what is this? Like code that optimizes the way chips talk, communicate? What's the 2% that still it's better to have a human typing it out?
4: Yeah, there's still like a few pockets. Like one classic example is like configuration files where, you know, it's like a two character change or, you know, or something, and it's faster to just make it yourself.
8: Okay.
4: But honestly, I think this is going to go away really fast. And we're starting to see this with our customers also, right? Like at the beginning when we started QuadCode, it was really hard to explain to anyone, what is this thing? But now everyone uses it. Like I do this talk for Y Combinator batches, you know, the startup incubator in Silicon Valley. And when I first started doing the talks, I asked everyone, like, please raise your hand if you use QuadCode. And there's like a few hands that went up. At some point I did these talks and just every hand goes up. And so I stopped asking this. Now the question that I ask is, who writes 100% of their code using QuadCode? And the first time I asked this, maybe a quarter of their hands went up. Now it's a little more than half. And I bet the next time I ask, it's going to be everyone. And, you know, like our customers range in size, like, you know, like there's like Airbnb and Ramp. And then also like the biggest companies, there's like Salesforce and Deloitte and Accenture, like all these like very big companies also use QuadCode. And they're saying the same thing. A bigger and bigger percent of the code is being written by QuadCode.
35: Just to press you on this point, though, if you're hiring engineers nowadays, like what are the specific skill sets that you're looking for if it's not necessarily the ability just to write code?
4: I've started to think that this idea of engineering versus design versus product versus user research versus data science, I think this is the old way of thinking about it. My feeling now is because everyone can write code, the roles shift a little bit. And I'm seeing this on the QuadCode team, for example, because on the QuadCode team, everyone writes code, including our designers, product managers, engineering managers, everyone writes. Because it's easy. It's much easier to do now. And it's actually awesome because my designer doesn't have to message me every time, like, hey, can you move the button over by a pixel? You know, she can just do it herself. And yeah. So it's kind of great for everyone. And so I've started to think that the roles are actually segmenting in kind of the opposite way. And I've started to see people kind of split into prototypers. These are people that are amazing at just figuring out, like, what is that first idea and, like, very quick iteration into builders. So, like, once there's a new idea, figuring out how do you actually build this and, you know, bring this product to market. Then there's, like, maintainers. And these are the people that once the software is at scale, they can maintain it. There's something that I call, like, growers or maybe scalers. These are people that take an idea and, you know, this product that exists that has product market fit and then scale it up. So scale it 10x, 100x. And by the way, like these people are very popular at Anthropic now. Mm-hmm. And then I think the final role is sweepers. And it's sort of like, I don't know if you guys have a better idea for the name, but I call it like a sweeper or janitor or something. It's actually like a very important role. It is about polishing the product, polishing the infrastructure, polishing the code to get rid of all the rough edges. Because, you know, like as a user, when you use really polished software, you feel
35: call it the perfectors. Yeah. So since we're on the topic of design, you've said before, I think, that the command line for QuadCode was basically a stopgap measure because the models were improving so quickly that it didn't make sense to design like a whole user interface around it. Is that still the case? And then, you know, could you imagine like a substantial change to that interface at some point?
4: So I'm hesitant to say because I was walking around the Bloomberg office earlier and everyone has their Bloomberg terminals.
8: Yeah.
4: So.
35: Yeah, Bloomberg definitely a fan of the command
8: terminal.
35: Prompt.
8: Yeah.
4: So something that a lot of people might not know about QuadCode is we started in a terminal, but very quickly we actually got outside of the terminal. And so QuadCode has extensions for all the popular IDEs that you can use instead of the terminal. We have a desktop app that's also very popular and it has chat and code and co-work and it's all in one place. We have mobile apps for Android and iOS. And actually the way that I use QuadCode the most nowadays is through Slack. And it's just talking to Quad in Slack like I would to a coworker. And before I moved over to Slack, I was actually using Quad mostly on my phone. So I was mostly on the iOS app. Just talking to it. I use terminals sometimes, but overwhelmingly, I actually don't nowadays.
35: More to come from our conversation with Boris Cherny, the creator and head of QuadCode. We are talking about what our future interactions with computers are actually going to look like. I'm Tracy Alloway.
8: And I'm Joe Weisenthal, and this is Odd Law. It's on Bloomberg Radio.
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35: Once
0: Once again, Washington has set a record for payouts to settle claims, $537 million for the fiscal year that ended on June 30th. That's up from $500 million the year before and a fivefold increase from the payouts of 2021. Meanwhile, businesses in both the U.S. and Canada are trying to figure out what to do when the new 50% tariffs go into effect late next month. The Trump administration says the new tariffs on Canadian goods are meant to respond to what it called discriminatory Canadian trade practices against U.S. products. In other news, a Kent man pleads guilty to conspiring to support ISIS. 21-year-old Saeed Ali Mare was arrested in November while preparing to travel to Turkey with the hopes of crossing into Syria. According to the plea agreement, he planned to join ISIS as a fighter along with several co-conspirators.
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0: around a total of $205 billion for the year, and shares in Alphabet right now down about 4% in late U.S. trading. Tesla's second quarter earnings fell short of street estimates. Adjusted EPS, 33 cents. Street was looking for 51, so a miss on that front. And then on top of that, Tesla reported negative free cash flow of a little more than $1 billion. Shares are down about 4% in late New York trading. IBM cut its full-year sales forecast, including for its closely watched software unit. Now, this comes after IBM reported a dip in demand for its mainframe business, but none of this was a surprise since last week. You may recall IBM's preliminary earnings showed weak sales for both infrastructure and associated software. At that time, last week, IBM shares were down 25% in a single day. Right now, the stock is off merely a half of 1%. And we heard from Texas Instruments, a sales forecast above estimates. Even so, shares in TI are down about 3.8%. Overall, the equity market traded cautiously ahead of those earnings. We had the Dow in the last session flat, S&P slipping about a tenth of 1%. NASDAQ comp was down nearly six-tenths of 1%. There was positivity among the chip makers. We had the Philadelphia Semiconductor Index rising 0.4%. However, software shares were hit once again. The IGV software ETF was down about 3% in New York trading. 10-year Treasury last quoted in New York, up a few basis points to a yield of 4.65%. This is Bloomberg.
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4: Teacher Lauren Johnson returned all the graded essays but one. 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
11: And I'm Tracy Alloway.
10: Today's episode is looking at Claude Code, the software that's taken the world by storm. We are talking with Boris Cherney, the creator and head of Claude Code. With the launch of Fable, for the first time, not everyone was just able to, like, now I'm upgrading to the newest model, et cetera. And there was sort of like a whitelist with Project Glasswing and then some of these questions about, like, you know, obviously with the White House and like export controls, et cetera, that got resolved. But even setting aside the sort of regulatory questions, are we heading into a world in which each most advanced model will not be distributed to everyone at the same time? From a business perspective, like, it's like, okay, some company wants to be an Anthropic shop. Should that be a source of anxiety for them? Or have you seen it as a source of anxiety for them that the most performant models may not go to everyone all at the same time?
12: In general, we try to give everyone the most performant models we can, the most intelligent models and the most efficient models, because we are incentivized to do this.
10: Yeah.
12: Right? Like, our business is models. And so we want to give people the best models we can. And so, you know, for example, I use Fable every day. That's the same thing that our customers use.
10: Yeah.
12: When you talk about the rollout of the model that's kind of not even, that doesn't go to everyone at the same time, I think you might be thinking of like Mythos and models that are inherently more dangerous than these kind of day-to-day models. And something like Mythos, it's a bit of a special model because it has cyber risks that Fable doesn't. And so this is, you know, why we had Glasswing. This is why we have been thoughtful about the rollout, because if we just gave everyone Mythos access on day one, everyone would just kind of be hacking. And the reason is that Mythos is just very, very good at finding zero-day vulnerabilities and exploits. And so for us, like, in that rollout, it was just really important to give it to the good guys first and to give them a head start before we give it to everyone. And you're seeing kind of the continuation of that very careful rollout. It's a step-changing capability, so we have to be thoughtful. At the same time, there's Fable, which is the version of Mythos that I use. Mm-hmm. And that's the model that, you know, doesn't have all these kind of same hacking capabilities. And that's the thing that everyone has access to now.
10: Like, here's what I would worry about, which is, like, let's say I'm not one of Anthropic's biggest customers, et cetera. We know that compute is scarce, right? Otherwise, Fable would be on for 24 hours as opposed to, like, it's only going to be in the model as a default for, like, some period of time, et cetera. What I would be worried about is that, like, oh, if I'm not a sort of like heavy and consistent Claude shop, do I have to worry that my access to Fable, set aside Mythos, will not be as much as a company that is like a ride or die Claude shop?
12: Oh, no, everyone gets access. So, okay. And also, like, when you look at companies, like, they're not using subscription plans typically that, you know, have rate limits. Usually companies prefer to pay per token because that way they can kind of control it. They can forecast a little bit better. And also their engineers don't hit rate limits. So they have a little bit more control that way.
11: I wanted to ask about this actually. So I think at this point we all know, you know, like a Claude Code super user or someone with AI psychosis who's like setting up a bunch of websites and different programs on a daily basis. And then you have companies that are using Claude Code. And I imagine if you have 2,000 employees that are using this tool and you have, you know, risk management committees, rules, that sort of thing, the output is going to be a bit different to the individual superpower user. What are the key differences you've noticed between those two? And I guess what are the big sticking points when it comes to companies actually adopting these tools?
12: Yeah, so usually the way that I think about companies' adoption of Claude Code is I think of it as this kind of like ladder that you have to kind of go up one step at a time. You don't just like jump straight to the top of like everyone using Claude Code for everything. You get there, but you get there a step at a time. And so the first step is you use some sort of AI. And you kind of start to bring this in. And usually it's like Claude through an IDE or through some other program. And this is how you use Claude. The second step is you give everyone Claude Code and Cowork. And nowadays Tag also. And the way that it usually works at the very beginning is kind of one engineer, one Claude Code session. They're just running one session at a time. Or, you know, one marketer, one Cowork session. So it's just one-to-one. You're talking to one quad at a time. And as you do this, you want to think about guardrails. So, you know, obviously there's a lot of things that comes out of the box. We have like per seat spend controls. We have advisor models. You can pick effort levels at the enterprise level. So there's just all sorts of ways to control this. And then you also should think about the safety side. So this is, you know, like sandboxing and things like this. And in general, we try to make all the safety settings correct by default. So you don't have to think about it. So it just kind of works.
10: But do you see an impediment? I don't know. Just pick a couple. I don't know. You're like, oh, Pfizer. Here, let's sell some Claude or Claude Code seats to them. How much is just that like initial sticking point of them literally figuring out? We know that big corporations are very anxious about letting users download any software to the computer, let alone software whose maximum capability comes when it has the deepest root access to the entire file system and everything. How much of a sticking point business-wise are you seeing in just companies like, we do not feel comfortable with this, such a powerful piece of software sitting on employee desktops?
12: I think a couple years ago, there was some level of discomfort because this was a new idea. But I think what's happened over time is as employees' usage gets more sophisticated, as companies build up their confidence, they get more comfortable with it. And, you know, it helps because we spend so much effort on safety and alignment and security and privacy. It's just extremely important to us. And so, like, when I look at companies, the ones that adopted it kind of early on, they've gone up this kind of adoption ladder. And they went from one quad per engineer to 10 quads to 100 quads, now some to 1,000 quads per engineer. And everyone kind of makes it up one step at a time. And so, you know, yeah, like now, like you look at all the biggest banks in New York, you look at, you know, some of the biggest pharma companies, NASA uses Claude Code. So, you know, now it's everywhere.
11: Out of curiosity, do you see differences in how different companies, I guess, customize permissions, safety permissions? I know you said you try to standardize them so that they're like easy to use from the get-go, but I imagine you still have customers that will change things up.
12: Yeah, absolutely. There's, so Claude Code is just very, very configurable. There's, gosh, I don't know the exact number, but it's got to be like many hundreds of different settings that you can change. There's, you know, probably 400 or 500 at this point. The cool thing is you can actually ask Claude to do it for you. So you don't even have to read the documentation. Claude knows its own settings.
10: With coding in general, the internet is now awash in AI-generated code, and a lot of the open source libraries and databases like filled with that. And a few years ago, this was sort of like pristine training data, et cetera. Do you see, like, what do they call it? Model collapse or something? Are there issues that are arising, even setting aside Claude Code, just coding capabilities from essentially code learning from AI-generated code? And does that change progress curves at all?
12: Look, when you think about AI scaling, the thing that people talk about often is the scaling laws.
10: Yeah.
12: And for people that don't know, the scaling laws, it was this paper that was written maybe like 8 years ago, 10 years ago or something. And it was the first paper that described how model intelligence scales as a function of training. And when you think about training, there's a few pieces. So there's the compute that you put into it, the data that you put into it, and then the size of the neural network. And also so the test time compute. So the amount that the model gets to think. And what's interesting is when you look at the scaling laws paper, actually the first few authors after writing the paper, they branched off and they started Anthropic. Oh. So this is actually, you know, like Dario is on the paper and Sam is on the paper. Jared's on the paper. These are our founders. And the reason is like they saw that.
10: I didn't realize you guys had a Sam too.
12: Yeah, we got it. Yeah, he was our first CTO.
10: Got it. Oh.
12: Yeah. And the thing about the scaling laws is they're remarkably smooth. And what's also kind of weird is it actually seems to be accelerating a bit. It's a bit beyond what we guessed, you know, eight years ago or whatever. And so yeah, it just continues to scale. There's always bottlenecks. There's always issues you hit, and you always work through it, and then you keep scaling, and it just seems to be continuing with Fable. Hmm.
11: Can we talk about COBOL for a second? So Claude Code can do COBOL now, right? So like the mainframe issue is basically solved. If I'm a large bank, I can finally like upgrade and improve and integrate my system.
10: Bring my 70-year-old code base into modern standards. Make no mistakes.
12: There are actually a lot of banks that are using Claude Code for exactly this kind of migration.
11: Wait, say more.
10: Yeah.
11: This is, COBOL has come up on a lot, many episodes.
12: Oh, yeah?
11: Yeah. Yeah. And we always hear, like, if you're a COBOL engineer, you can make bank at the banks, as they say.
12: Yeah. Well, Claude is really good at migrating code. This is one of the skills, like the core skills that's just been improving over time.
10: Mm-hmm.
12: One example, we just published a blog post about how Jared on the Bun team, and, you know, Bun is the JavaScript engine that powers Claude Code, how he migrated the entire code base from one language to another language, from Zig to Rust. Hmm. And it took about 11 days for one person. And he used Claude Code with dynamic workflows to do this. In the past, this would have taken like a few engineers like a year or something, and it's something we never would have done.
10: Oh, I saw that piece. Yeah, and it just cost them like $150,000 in credits or something like that. A fraction of what paying those engineers would cost.
12: And back in the day, like, we just never would have done that because you have to stop development for a year to do it. It's just like no business can actually pay that cost. But yeah, like the economics are really changing. And so, you know, if in the past you had this big COBOL code base and it wasn't cost effective to stop development, or it wasn't cost effective to just migrate everything to Java, you can now just do this. You can just prompt Claude Code and it can do this for you.
10: Are computer languages going to be irrelevant in the future?
11: Yeah.
12: You know, I think they're largely irrelevant today. And, you know, this is a spicy thing, because if you talk to different engineers, they're going to have all sorts of views. And I don't necessarily know what's the right view. You know, as an engineer, I think about everything as kind of pros and cons. To me, I'm a big languages nerd. I love programming languages. I love type systems. I actually like wrote a book about a language that I really like. But increasingly with LLMs, I think it matters less and less, because the LLM doesn't really care. And there's some things about a language that helps a bit. So if the language is really efficient, if it's type checked and it has a good static analysis, then this helps the model generate better code. As the model gets more sophisticated, this actually matters less. Because, you know, even if the model is writing just raw assembly, it can probably just do it really well the first shot. And that'll only get better over time.
11: Do you think we could move to a world where there's like one standardized dominant code? Or are we heading in a world, because Claude Code and other platforms can do so much of this, where we get like even more niche languages?
12: You know, I think that with Claude, what is happening is there's an explosion in innovation. And we're seeing this on the business side with all sorts of new startups. Like again, one of these like Y Combinator talks, there's a startup that was using Claude to discover new materials. Like material discovery, they were like
10: material science.
12: Material science, yeah. Like their thesis is like there was a revolution because of silicon. What's the next silicon? Like, how do we discover that? How do we discover that material? And they're using Claude to search for it. So there's this revolution happening in business and in product right now. And I think there's just a lot of corollaries to this, where the same thing might happen to languages and computing. I could see a world where there's just a Cambrian explosion of new languages, of new ways to think about computing.
11: More to come from our conversation with Boris Cherney, the creator and head of Claude Code. We are talking about what our future interactions with computers are actually going to look like. I'm Tracy Alloway.
10: And I'm Joe Wiesenthal, and this is Odd Lots on Bloomberg Radio.
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14: From ABC News, I'm Mike Dubusky. A night of heavy rain and high winds for southern Louisiana after Tropical Storm Bertha made landfall.
15: We did have landfall from Tropical Storm Bertha, and that made landfall in St. Bernard's Parish in southern Louisiana. So what happens next? First, let's talk about the track. By Thursday morning, it's headed just south of Lake Charles. Houston, Thursday evening, it's arriving as probably remnant lows, meaning it really starts to lose all its zeal, but still brings some impactful weather, some rain to the area and parts of central Texas by Friday morning.
14: ABC News meteorologist Samara Theodore. Meanwhile, flood watches are in effect across six states in the eastern U.S. thanks to a stalled front over the mid-Atlantic. U.S. CENTCOM has conducted another round of strikes on Iranian targets. It came hours after President Trump attended the dignified transfer of four American soldiers killed last weekend in the Middle East.
16: President Trump bringing the family of fallen soldier First Lieutenant Tyler Fian on board Air Force One over to Marietta, Georgia, and recognizing them at a rally.
17: To Sherry and Stephen and David, we will carry Tyler's memory in our hearts forever, and I just want to thank you. It's an honor to have you here today. Please.
16: Human rights activists in Iran say they've recorded 3,684 casualties since the war began. Jacqueline Lee, ABC News, Los Angeles.
14: The outbreak of cyclosporiasis, the parasitic bug linked to lettuce, is growing, with the number of cases now topping 11,000.
18: In New York, Chase Strangio says he was one of more than 40 people sickened after eating a boxed lunch at a corporate event and had symptoms for weeks.
19: The main difference between this illness from the cyclospora parasite and other stomach bugs was that it would not go away. It lasted a long time. I had ongoing pain.
20: There are more than double the number of cases we see in a typical year, and we're only halfway through the season.
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21: The state of Washington has set another record it would rather not claim. Lawsuit payouts. We get the details from Northwest News Radio's Rich Johnson.
22: In the past year, the state has written checks totaling $537 million. That's an all-time high, up from the $500 million paid out in fiscal year 2025 and five times what the state spent in 2021. A big reason for the big spike? Settlements and verdicts for decades-old mistakes and negligence involving children left with abusive parents, inmates who died in prison, and economic discrimination. Earlier this year, the state legislature approved a $1 billion fund to help shore up the state's self-insurance fund, for now. Rich Johnson, Northwest News Radio.
21: In other news, a nationwide Medicare fraud scheme lands a Washington doctor in federal prison. 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
23: The evidence at trial showed how Dr. David Becerril spent 26 seconds reviewing prescriptions from a telemedicine and telemarketing company before signing them, falsely saying they were medically necessary. Prosecutors say real-time physicians then paid Becerril $20 per signature. A federal judge sentenced the 70-year-old Coeur d'Alene doctor to more than 3 years in prison and ordered him to repay more than $1.25 million to Medicare. The owner of Realtime is now serving a 14-year prison sentence for his role in the conspiracy to fraudulently bill Medicare. Denise Whitaker, Northwest News Radio.
21: It's going to be another warm day Thursday, just not as hot as Wednesday, with highs near 80 and lows near 60. We'll see mostly cloudy skies with a chance of thunderstorms. 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
5: The issue is oil.
6: It's the sky-high price of energy that's driving inflation both at the consumer and the producer level.
5: And the war in Iran could send prices even higher.
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29: Podcast on Bloomberg Radio. Joining us on this episode is Nadine Chakar. She's the Managing Director and Global Head of Digital Assets at DTCC, as well as Isabel Lee, a cross-asset reporter with Bloomberg News. This time on Trillions, tokenization. Nadine, welcome to Trillions.
30: Thank you for having me.
29: Okay, want to start with the question. You heard how Eric's a bull. Is Eric, ETF bull, is Eric out of a job? Or will he be out of a job here?
30: At some point.
29: Yeah, okay.
30: No, we like Eric.
29: Not the retirement
30: thing? No, we like Eric.
29: Is tokenization coming for ETFs?
30: Yeah, you guys used the words, I think, seems, potentially. I think
29: we call those hedges.
30: Yeah. I think it's time to like unwind the hedge. Okay. It's happening. It's definitely happening. Why don't I back up and explain what DTCC is? Because you even had a hard time getting the
29: Depository Trust and Clearing Corporation.
30: There you go. So we're probably the most important company nobody's heard of in the U.S. And what we really are is we're the backbone, the infrastructure of the U.S. market. So every time you buy a bond, you sell an equity, whatever you do in the U.S. markets, it is up to DTCC to ensure that that trade settles. So you have finality of settlement. It clears, right? So we're the buyer to every seller and the seller to every buyer, that it's recorded. So we're the good control location. When we say you've got 100 shares, that means you've got 100 shares. And then we do other things like corporate action. So if there's a dividend, for example, we process that, pricing and other things. So we sprinkled that pixie dust over the marketplace to ensure that our markets continue to be, our U.S. markets continue to be scalable, secure, and they've been running like that for the past 55 years.
29: Are you a ledger?
30: We are a ledger, and that's why when we look at blockchain, we look at it honestly as a natural extension of what we do. We today will just be moving the ledger to blockchain, which is what we're excited about.
29: Okay, so now, can you just keep it in the idiot zone for a little bit longer, since I will consider myself an idiot in this one. So that's all well and good. What is a tokenized stock then?
30: Great question. So a tokenized stock is really taking the stocks that we have today in the U.S. markets. We actually look after 1.4 million CUSIPs, and we're going to be taking these CUSIPs one by one and turning them into a digital representation of that original stock. We call it a digital twin. And it's designed on purpose to ensure that all the attributes that you have in this stock as it is today will be represented in digital format. So we protect, we protect investment protection. It's not a great sentence, but the point is whatever rights you have today, they will be preserved in the digital world. And the attributes that you get now is you can move these stocks on a digital ledger, right? You can't do a traditional stock. That's why you've got to convert it into a digital image. This is probably as simplistic as I can get explaining tokenization.
29: Okay.
30: And we can tokenize a bond, a stock, an ETF, which is a basket of stocks and bonds. That's what we're going to be doing. We're going to be taking a bunch of equities and treasuries and ETFs, and we're going to tokenize them and deposit them in a wallet. Think of a wallet as a substitute for an account, for a lack of a better term, but a wallet is a lot more progressive. You could put a lot of different things in a wallet, from physical instruments that you've digitized to equities and publicly traded instruments. Once they're in a wallet, you have full custody of that wallet. You can move these assets. You can trade them 24/7 among us if you wanted to. You can move them to DeFi, which is decentralized finance, and trade them off any other platform. So you got a lot more flexibility with what you do with your assets once they're in a token format.
9: You say you're sitting there and you're like, oh my God, I'm going to buy this new ETF, the 2X Poet, which we covered last week. And you pull up your phone and you type in the ticker and you hit buy. And you own the ETF or a stock or whatever. That is the experience that most people are used to having. It's very simple. It's easy.
29: I own some shares. They're in my account.
9: Yeah.
29: I get that.
9: Where does the token, will the token happen after that? Like, will you still own the ETF, or am I going to have a wallet now? Or how does it go from the end person into the DTC out to other people? Like, I get that you have a blockchain, but would I still have an ETF or a stock, or would I then have a token after you do what you're going to do?
30: So all of the above depends on what your agreement is with your broker dealer. So it's the broker dealer that decides whether they want to tokenize or not. Most of the time, I don't believe the end client's experience is going to change. So you'll still press. Chances are you won't even know if you have a token or a traditional part or share or units of that ETF. We're doing everything we can to ensure that we enhance the client experience and not change it too drastically, right? So you may have a wallet and you may ask your broker dealer for a token, or you're happy keeping it the way it is. Both work. But you may have other aspirations for that ETF. You may want to take it, pledge it as collateral somewhere, or you want to take a loan against it and take it into decentralized platforms where you could pick up yield, you could pick up other flexibility. At that point, you need a wallet, you need a token. If you're just going to buy it, put it into your account and clip your dividends, then maybe keeping it where it is just fine. So it is, we're not mandating tokenization. I want to be very clear. The tokenization is done on demand by the broker dealer. So we need to be instructed to convert something from a fiat or a legacy into a token. And we use the term conversion on purpose because we're using the same token for both the traditional CUSIP and the digital CUSIP. Now, that's by design. We want to make sure that anybody, whether it's the broker dealer or the underlying retail client, has the flexibility of using the format that works for them in terms of liquidity, right? We want to make sure we don't fragment liquidity, which is really important. And then secondly, to be able to take that instrument that you own today and do things with it, just instead of just parking it in an account. So if you don't want it to be in token format, doesn't have to be. And if you want to, and you've got other ideas on what to do with it, it's done at a click of a button as well.
10: Why should an investor care whether something is tokenized when they already own it in traditional markets? Like, for example, it's good you clarified it as a choice. Like, all three of us on this table, we already own stuff through the traditional rails, so to speak. So what is the selling point of a tokenized asset? Or do you imagine a completely different client base for this, the one that lives completely in blockchain or
30: In more in a DeFi or a decentralized environment? Listen, it's an amazing question. And if you don't want to change, you don't have to. But what you have within a digital environment is more flexibility over your investments. So I'll give you a good example. One characteristic of tokenization is you can fractionalize a share, right? So let's assume you've got 1,000 units of an ETF sitting in your account. In today's world, in order for you to get to cash it out, you've got to do a trade, you got to wait till it settles, then the money's deposited into your account, right? And then you can take that money and go do something else with it. In a tokenized format, that experience is collapses. So we have organizations today that you could take your token, you could fractionalize it, you could walk into Starbucks and buy a latte with your ETF shares. Now, I'm not advising that, but it's feasible. And as Lauren reminded me about, we're chatting about something in a car, just because you can't doesn't necessarily mean that you should. But it gives you that flexibility, right? It gives you also the flexibility of taking shares that are enormously expensive for the normal person. And by fractionalizing these offerings, you make it more affordable for people to be able to invest in these characteristics. Thirdly, there could be investments in DeFi world that are attractive to you, right? If even you look at Biddle, Biddle pays out a premium because it's on blockchain rail. You may want to invest in that. Well, the only way you can get into that is via a tokenized product. So at the end of the day, they're individual choices, and that's what we're doing. We're not replacing the infrastructure. We're enhancing the infrastructure and providing end clients with multiple channels to hold their assets to be able to trade and invest. And I think that's really key. It's more choice. It's your choice at your time, at your pace. And that's an important concept that we should always keep in mind.
10: So those are great points. Some proponents of tokenization actually like tokenization because it eliminates intermediaries. But from what you're saying, it sounds like DTCC is becoming more important than less. And I'm just curious how this will reshape the market structure. Will it give you a more heavy hand, or will it... I'm just curious. There's kind of a disconnect.
30: Heavy hand is unfair. We are a facilitator, and we're more of a bridge than a heavy hand. And I believe that our role will continue to evolve in the future. I've been asked many times, will DTCC still be around in 10 years? And my answer is, let's stick around and see. I don't know. What I do know, though, is our role will be more a technology enabler. Because when you really think about this, not everything is going to tokenize, and not everything will tokenize at the same rate. So for a long period of time, you will have the old and the new. And when I first started talking about this, when as I get older, I realize my audience doesn't know what I'm talking about. But I used to say, we're going to help the Flintstones and the Jetsons coexist.
10: I really, right? I remember.
30: I love cartoons, so that's, but as I find my audience is getting younger and younger, they have no clue what I'm talking about.
9: This happens to me all the time. You can't even bring up like the original Star Wars anymore.
10: Yeah, I only get 10% of Eric's reference.
30: Yeah, anyway. I feel much better now. So that's an important. So you need somebody that's going to treat the new assets with the same care and attentions that we treat the current assets. Now, the SEC did come up with four different descriptions, if you will, of tokenization. So there's what you just described, which is the direct methodology where you're going from issuer to the end investor. But that's really a false narrative, because there's got to be somebody in the middle that's going to help people manage corporate actions, that's going to help people manage, you know, vote their proxies if they care to do so. What we have is what's called an indirect tokenization methodology, which is what DTCC has been doing for the past 55 years. It's an entitlement, right? So we have custody of the assets and we're holding on. So it's probably the most secure way of doing that, right? So we're holding on to the assets, issuing a digital twin. And you could think of the digital twin as a coat check, right? You go to the museum, you put your coat, you get a piece of paper. That is a token. It's representing the fact that you have a coat, right? That doesn't demean the value of the coat. It's a coat. And then you've got the other two that are more synthetic in nature. And then here the SEC was a little bit more unclear on the state of ownership.
29: 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I'm Joel Weber. More to come right after this.
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36: Ferguson faces a lot of criticism over his ideas for how to plug a $2.3 billion budget shortfall.
35: And a promise from the governor.
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0: I'm Joel Weber, and you're listening to the Trillionth Podcast on Bloomberg Radio. Joining us on this episode is Nadine Chakar. She's the Managing Director and Global Head of Digital Assets at DTCC, as well as Isabel Lee, a cross-asset reporter with Bloomberg News. This time on Trillionth, tokenization.
1: Right now, there's a lot of people on-chain who have gotten older and want, like, as I call them, adult assets. Like, they want stocks like ETFs, Voo, Tesla, right? Because they only own crypto. Their idea of a 60-40 is like 60% Bitcoin, 40% other cryptos.
2: Altcoins, yeah, they say.
1: So I feel as if this will be very beneficial for them. They will be able to now trade real world adult big boy assets on chain in their wallet. They understand all the benefits you just said. That's why they're on chain. I get that. And that should actually help distribute ETFs to a degree. What I'm not as clear on is how many regular people like Joel will actually be enticed to convert to getting a wallet and becoming an on-chain person. Like, do you think that more people, regular people, will convert? Or will this largely just be a way to cater to people who are already on-chain?
3: I think it's a little bit of both. I think when Joel and other realize that there's
0: I love that on the proxy for
2: the normie.
0: Normies.
2: You're the normie.
0: Okay, I'll take it. I'll take it.
3: You'll take it. All right. Sorry. But I think when you realize there's a lot more that you can do than park your asset in an account and just log in once a day, once a week to see if it went up or went down, I think you may be enticed to open up a wallet. And you could put your real world assets in that wallet. You could put your crypto assets. You could put your digital cash in that wallet. So instead of having a myriad of accounts in many, many places, you can have one wallet that does it all. In the future, is going to be wallet driven. So at some point, if you're not in crypto today, it may entice you to get into crypto. If you're not in real world assets, it may entice you to do so as well. Because the one thing we don't talk a lot about is the end. So we talk about the end state. Like, will we buy more real world assets tokenized? But there's a state of readiness that we need to work through right now, and it's not there for 10 years. All we've done is innovation by press release. Look at me, I've done that. Look at me, I've done that. And then when you go, all right, according to all these press releases, you guys should be ready to rock and roll. I'm like, nah, not really. Right? So we need to get the industry to a point where they can handle tokens. They know what custody of keys, right? There are new ways of doing things. But once we've got enough adoption, and I hope to God they're right, at $17 trillion,
0: You can take a vacation.
3: I can definitely take a vacation. Yeah. So it's only a couple of years away. Yeah. So I'm hopeful.
1: Okay. So let's go through this scenario where we have Voo. Voo is the biggest ETF on planet Earth, Vanguard 500. In your description, Voo will be available in token format. And if Voo is a token and I buy the Voo token, does that money that I just bought with eventually flow into Voo's assets? Or does it flow into the token share class of like the Voo fund?
3: No, because we are tokenizing on a post-trade basis. So if a broker dealer decides to offer Voo as a token, from your perspective, you're still buying and selling as you do today. So the redemptions and subscription will continue to be operating as they do today. That shouldn't matter.
1: So the token, at least when it comes to ETFs that are on the market now, mm-hmm. will actually probably be additive. Because it will bring people who are on chain will be able to buy Voo now, but they'll buy it in token.
0: Otherwise, they have to go back to their brokerage.
1: So in a way, at least the first step, it will distribute ETFs and stocks to more people.
3: That's the hope, right? It just makes it a lot more accessible.
1: But there could be a time where Vanguard just comes out with a new token of the 500 that has nothing to do with Voo.
3: Yes. I mean, we do expect at some point, I mean, we do have, as I said earlier, about 1.4 publicly traded CUSIPs today that are out there. Well, they're 1.4 million. I don't know if they're all publicly traded, but they're out there. But yes, the next wave of this is what you'll start to see. Our fund complexes and issuers and everybody else start to issue natively, right? And that's
1: natively,
3: right?
1: Yeah. So that's the word I was looking for.
3: They become natively issued. And now, in order, so think, I mean, we don't know if this will happen or not, but we are seeing other countries starting to think through when they issue debt, can they just issue it directly, like treasuries and anything else, directly on blockchain? Should that happen, then the only way to access those instruments would be to have a wallet, would be to have a token, right? And it's going to be an evolutionary process. So that's why we're being very careful to, and I hate this expression, but I'm going to use it. It's crawl, walk, and run. We have the biggest, most liquid, interconnected market on the planet, and we've got to make sure that we don't do anything to jeopardize that. So looking at the safety and soundness continues to be our main concern, and that's why we're doing this in a way that's more evolutionary than revolutionary at this point.
2: In the note you sent us, you also said that DTCC does not believe one blockchain will dominate finance. And I feel like this is one of the arguments of some skeptics when it comes to tokenization, that it'll be so fragmented because there's so many blockchain. So suppose like a tokenized security moves across several chains and an error occurs. I'm just curious, who determines the official ownership record? Like, can you talk to us about that and maybe give a concrete example?
3: It's DTCC. That's why we're a good, we're the good control location.
2: But if it doesn't go through,
1: the buck stops with you.
3: The record stops with us. Okay. Correct. So if you, and this is where the argument of go from issuer directly to retail, the argument of one blockchain is going to rule the world, like maybe someday, okay? But based on what we know today, it's very difficult. And I'll give you a good example.
2: And is it difficult for the better or the worse?
3: Difficult for the better or for worse. It's a limitation of the technology. So today, blockchains are not as, believe it or not, are not as efficient as our good old COBOL mainframes, right? Let me throw a number at you. We process $4 quadrillion of settlement a year.
2: Wow.
3: Okay, that's 4 + 16 zeros. There is no blockchain on the planet today that can handle that. Mainly because the consensus mechanism of every time something happened, you've got to write to the blockchain a record. It takes a while. So a lot of the work that DTCC is doing behind the scenes is also working with a whole slew of fintech, big tech to figure out how to scale. How do we get to a point where we can process many millions of transactions a second on the blockchain so we can get to a stage where that maybe happened? There's another element of privacy, right? Privacy and scale are inversely correlated. So either you get privacy and you're going to have to suffer with slow blockchain or vice versa. So what did we do? What did DTCC do? We think about it as a multi-layer cake. The first thing we did is we said we're gonna work with the industry and find a couple of blockchains that actually there's liquidity on it, that client have their assets on. We very earlier on announced Canton. Last week we announced Stellar. We're working on a couple of others. But we will have, listen, every single day there's somebody who goes, yeah, I've got a new blockchain. We can't engage with 100 or 10,000 blockchains out there. We will find, we'll curate a good list of blockchains that we will use. And then we play that orchestration level on top. And your question is really important because if you got a share of the Apple that's operating on Solana and Stellar and Canton and Meizu and what have you, there's a drag because there's gas fees that go there. The price isn't going to be an impact on price discovery. There's going to be an impact on data and corporate actions. Every chain looks at its data differently. So our job is, because we're the record keeper, we actually harmonize that data, we orchestrate it, and ensure that's safe. We don't use bridges, right? We use a mint and burn type of process to make sure that everything it needs to be. That's job one. The second layer of that cake is what I talked about earlier. It's that conversion process. So you come to me and you say, I've got 1,000 shares of Apple. I want to move 700 of them into tokenized format. Now, we, for the past 2 years, have done the impossible, which is taken Web3 technology and integrated that into our mainframes, right? So we can give you a look of the old and the new together, right? Because we don't want you to be blind. So you always know you've got 1,000 shares, you've got 300 in traditional, 700 in digital. And we built new books and records on the digital side where we check the transfer of ownership like in quasi-near time. And that's really important. We've also done a lot of work around data. Because once you, blockchain is not a great data manager. If you put a blockchain out there and somebody calls up and goes, hey, can you tell us how many shares of mining you may have? Like, I don't know. Right. So we've done a lot of work where we've encapsulated a lot of data into these tokens so you can track it. But then you look at this and you go, okay, and I think that's where you guys are going. You've tokenized 1.4 million QSIP, $115 trillion in assets. The question is, so what? And the so what is, we've been working with our participants and with the industry abroad to start to create value for these tokens. So the one thing we did, and last year we revealed that, which is the Great Collateral Experiment, we showed how you could start to use these tokens as collateral in a way where you just can't do that today. Collateral is the perfect use case for tokenization. I know you guys want to talk about ETFs, but you can use ETFs for collateral. You can use tokenized money market for collateral. You can use equities for collateral, right? And we're making these platforms available. We're also working with like an army. It takes a village, right, of other providers out there. So these tokens have value for them. And they can use it for collateral. And they can use it. You can use it to create an ETF of tokens.
0: So that DRAM that I buy on July 15th, I'm going to put that up as collateral.
3: Yeah.
0: Does it leave my wallet?
3: No.
0: It stays in my wallet, but somebody can come fetch it if I...
3: Again, they're digital twins, so yeah. God forbid somebody goes into your wallet. So we will ask you to register the wallet with us so we know you're a good guy and you're not doing, you know, funky stuff with that wallet. But God forbid somebody breaches, we do have means of making it safe.
0: I don't mean breach. I mean, I put it up as collateral to get something that I want, right? And maybe I haven't been good on that and somebody has a right to the collateral.
3: Well, that's a different story.
0: So how does that mechanism work?
3: As it does today, right? Yeah. So
0: the on-chain repo man?
3: We do, that's probably as good an explanation as any. But in today's world, we mark to market and we'll continue to do that. Actually, you could do that in real time and in digital format. You've got full visibility where your collateral is and where the token is or the asset, and so does your counterparty. So, you know, I always say this, like, I don't think tokenization would have prevented Lehman from happening, but what tokenization could assure you is it would probably take us 10 days to find the assets and not 10 years, if that. Mm-hmm. And it would allow us to mark to market a lot faster. So a lot of the risk management becomes a lot more transparent, which is a plus.
0: 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I'm Joel Weber. More to come right after this.
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5: Once again, Washington has set a record for payouts to settle claims, $537 million for the fiscal year that ended on June 30th. That's up from $500 million the year before and a fivefold increase from the payouts of 2021. Meanwhile, businesses in both the U.S. and Canada are trying to figure out what to do when the new 50% tariffs go into effect late next month. The Trump administration says the new tariffs on Canadian goods are meant to respond to what it called discriminatory Canadian trade practices against U.S. products. In other news, a Kent man pleads guilty to conspiring to support ISIS. 21-year-old Saeed Ali Mare was arrested in November while preparing to travel to Turkey with the hopes of crossing into Syria. According to the plea agreement, he planned to join ISIS as a fighter along with several co-conspirators.
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0: I'm Joel Weber, and you're listening to the Trillionth Podcast on Bloomberg Radio. Joining us on this episode is Nadine Chakar. She's the Managing Director and Global Head of Digital Assets at DTCC, as well as Isabel Lee, a cross-asset reporter with Bloomberg News. 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
1: I get the blockchain, and I was a European panel once, and they were bringing this up, and I thought of Ghostbusters, like, who are you going to call? If everything's, like, automated on the blockchain, but what if there's a problem and, like, is there somebody to

0: I have Nadine's number.
1: Or like, legal recourse.
0: We call her.
1: Like,
0: for real, though. This is like the thing that I think people are afraid about.
1: Yeah, and also, like, if you're going to make a token, like, do you have to go through, like, the 40 Act to register it so there is legal protections? Because, so that's the other question, I guess, generally speaking, is the regulatory protections. You know, ETFs, to me, have a halo over them, which is the 40 Act and the 33 Act. Are tokens going to have the same feeling of assurance and protections?
2: If they're issued properly, the answer is yes. And before we were bought by DTCC, I used to run a company called Securency. And Securency actually worked with WisdomTree to issue the first 40 Act funds in tokenized format. So the answer is yes. But you hit on something really important. It goes back to the earlier question. When people start talking about they don't want intermediaries, well, who's the one throat to choke, right? Smart contracts don't look good in orange. You gotta be, this gotta be somebody you call. And that is a role that DTCC and our member firms, play. So that is really important. And people don't realize that. And in most instances, we're fiduciaries, right? It's not our money. So when we invest as individuals, it's our money. We could take whatever risk we want. But when we're investing on behalf of other people, you become a fiduciary, and there's a higher level of care that you need to exert. But yes, and we've demonstrated that. Franklin Templeton has done that. So there's been a lot of ETFs that have been issued under the 40 Act and other similar SEC, and that's the beauty of a digital twin. It doesn't change, right? Those protections are still there.
3: So I want to go back to the beginner level and using Joel's example of DRAM. So for example, you used the phrase digital twin a lot, and what exactly is being duplicated? If I own, let's say, 10 shares of DRAM, what exactly do I own and what's being duplicated? And does it reflect the same rights as the traditional
2: ETF share? They're exactly a twin. They're identical twins, same investor protection, same CUSIP. And all we do is we take the original shares, we encumber them, and we issue a token that fully represents that. So the token then can move freely while your assets are safe.
3: So the question is, why wouldn't I just get the tokenized option? It sounds like it's the better twin. The prettier twin.
2: Well, I'm glad after the time we spent together that you agree. So that's good.
1: Here's why.
3: I just ask two sides all the time.
1: Here's why. A lot of people, in my opinion, ETFs, and also I'll give Vanguard some credit, have created an investor utopia.
3: Yeah.
1: You just buy anything you want for almost no fee. The question is how many people want that collateral,
0: option.
3: But yeah, it's optionality. Because, Joel's right.
1: I don't know how many people care about that. Like, they probably already own a house. They probably, because if you have ETFs and a good amount of money, you're probably, maybe you don't need collateral at that time. So my guess is the younger people, though, who are trying to get a house and need that, like, it depends on how important that aspect is. The other reason I could see people getting token who are like already into ETFs or stocks is can you tokenize like artwork or like private equity or something I can't otherwise get in the ETF?
2: Yeah, you can pretty much tokenize anything. We could tokenize this room, right? Like, again, it's theoretical. Why would you do that? I don't know, but you would. But there's a really important concept here that we shouldn't forget as well. We talked about the people that've got crypto that may do tokens and vice versa. But we're also seeing the biggest generational shift of wealth as well. And these kids today are used to doing everything on their phones. They want instant gratification, for a lack of a better term, right? So they want to be able to they don't want to wait to sell their ETF to get the money and do something else. Well, in a tokenized world, you could move it around and get it right there. You could, as I said earlier, you could fractionalize it. So you could get a loan again. And all that is done in near quasi real time, right? And it's an important element to that new demographic set, but it also makes things more reachable and affordable others. I'll make it up. And I don't know that, but I'm directionally correct. My facts may not be accurate, but the Vanguard VOO that you keep talking about, it could be totally unreachable to people in Asia or in Africa. A digital twin gives them the ability to invest in these securities. So you got affordability, you've got broader... Now, that's not all happening today, and that is the hypothesis that we all have, so it's really important to note. But that is why. But for Vanguard, who's always been a firm that's extremely disciplined about their approach to costs and investments. It's giving them more functionality. And there's different behind the scenes. It may not, for you, it may not be important, but for any fund manager that can mark to mark almost in near time their exposure, think of the balance sheet benefits, the cost of capital that goes down. There's a million reasons and that all these, that goodness trickles down to the end user.
0: We talked about some of the concerns, fragmentation, liquidity, the legal stuff, 24/7 markets. I do like to sleep, you know, like don't really want to trade at 2 a.m. What concern do you take most seriously?
2: What keeps me up is fragmentation, right, of liquidity infrastructure, because that will have a direct consequences on adoption. I also don't know if this will take off, right? It's funny, I was talking to our CEO before I came over, and we don't know. We think, based on client feedback, on regulatory feedback, that this is return, not really. But the thing that worries me is fragmentation and interoperability. And they're mutually exclusive, right? Interoperability is a big word that we throw around quite a bit, but we're not there. We're interconnected. Yeah. We're not interoperable. And until the day you can swap freely and do what you need to do freely, and you and I speak the same language, despite the fact we're on different standards and different platforms. And that is, again, work that you see the likes of DTCC, where we can galvanize the industry and bring it together, which eventually would lead us to atomic settlement. What do you do with netting, right? Like, I got people beating me up all day long. It's like, well, you guys can't be serious. You're not providing atomic settlement. And I go, well, we net at 98%. And they go, what is netting? Right? I'm like, all right, let's go back to my numbers. $4 quadrillion is not enough money in the system intergalactically to be able to settle in real-time gross settlement. So we need to think through, how do we start netting? How the modality of settlements. And so that will enhance the market as we move forward. But before we do that, we need to get the rails. We need to deal with fragmentation and interoperability.
0: I have a solution for your enthusiasm concern. There was this entity called Satoshi who did this white paper, and then everybody got really excited eventually about where that thing went. You should find that entity.
1: That's actually,
2: we should look for Satoshi, is that what you said?
0: People have tried.
2: If he or she will adopt me, that'd be great.
1: I do have a question about crypto, is that, This sounds bullish for crypto. Are you working with Ethereum or any of the big blockchains? Or, like, I guess if you're listening to this and you're like, hey, I actually would like to invest in this movement, is there any way to directly invest in the blockchains? Yeah. Like, I know Hyperliquid's hot. There's Solana. Like, is there a blockchain or just buy a basket? Because, like, all of the blockchains will benefit if what you say happens.
2: I think they'll all benefit as long as there's liquidity on these platforms and clients are flocking there to trade their tokens and hold them. I would say over time, the answer is yes.
1: Yeah, it is interesting. You know, there is a crowd that just crypto bros. You have to hear this and be like, okay, maybe it's not all a joke.
2: I assure you it's not a joke.
3: I wish people had visuals when Eric said crypto bros, because he really had a funny action. How much activity would need to move into the system before you consider it a success? Because I was a little surprised when you said that you're not even sure if this will work. I'm sure a lot of thought have been put into this and a lot of investment.
2: Listen, I've got to say that. My personal opinion is I think people will flock to that. But I think, this conversation this afternoon, I can't give you a number. And honestly, it doesn't really matter because we're coming from such small numbers today. So anything is a gift that keeps going. And when you look at the larger names that we're working with, so all the names that originally were skeptics, now they're coming back and saying, hey, there's something there. So I think we'll move forward. I just want to be careful and not, you know, blow up expectations, because I don't want to be disappointed.
3: Yeah. But every day is a gift.
2: Anything that comes on board will be a gift.
0: Okay, so when Eric retires 10 years from now or 15 years from now.
1: Will my team be called the token team or will we still be ETF team?
2: I hope you'll be known as the token team.
0: Wow. When he looks back at July 15th, how is he going to describe tokenization changing the world?
2: It was the moment in time, right? Mm-hmm. So I think it'll be the beginning of a journey. And I want to be clear that it truly is a beginning of a journey. I think we'll see more momentum because what's going to happen is and I want to be clear about that. In July, we're going to do a series of trades. They'll be limited in scope and in time with a limited number of participants doing that. And we're doing that on purpose to just make sure that everything works. The market feels good. Like, okay, if so-and-so did that, it should be okay for me to give it a shot. And then we're actually going to open up our environment. So any DTCC participant that is ready, that means they've got wallet infrastructure, they've got a use case, we will let them come in and they could test it. And then in October, if they want to go forward, let's do that. So that's what's going to happen. And then, we'll slowly but surely release hopefully more blockchains that we will, facilitate people moving their tokens on, more alliances and partnerships where people can use their tokens there. And slowly but surely, we will build that digital ecosystem, but it is going to take a village. And you'll hear us talk about standards. You'll hear us talk about what happens to modality of settlements, right? All the things that are important for institutional investors to have, they need certainty. Institutional investors need certainty. And it's an interesting concept. I'm going to digress a little bit, but this whole crypto movement, all the tokenization movement so far has been really driven by retail. And, traditional institutions have sat by the sidelines because they need certainty. And certainty began when DTCC entered the game. We got our no action letter in December of 2025. That was huge. That was a watershed moment for the markets. And now hopefully in July, when you see the names we've lined up and the ETFs we've lined up for tokenization, you're going to say, this is real. This is a real thing and it's going to move forward.
0: 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I'm Joel Weber. You can hear the full conversation and more episodes by subscribing to Trillions wherever.
4: It was supposed to fix a broken system.
5: Leaders pursuing corrective action after an audit found several $1 million in public funds missing from the King County Regional Homelessness Authority.
4: Now, the agency itself is fighting for survival.
6: The report says the agency burned through cash, went deep into the red, and could not reconcile millions of dollars in receivables.
4: 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And what happens to people living on the streets?
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16: From ABC News. Mike Debusky, President Trump once again ratcheting up the tensions with Iran, saying for every ship it strikes in the Strait of Hormuz, the U.S. will attack a bridge or power plant inside Iran. ABC News Chief Global Affairs Correspondent Martha Raddatz has more from Jordan.
17: And of course, the Iranians immediately responded to this, eye for an eye. If you do this to us, we'll do the same sort of thing to you. And we've already seen the Iranians striking throughout the Gulf, in Jordan, in Kuwait, in Bahrain. So if President Trump decides to do that, that is a whole new level of fight.
18: The back and forth comes as U.S. forces continue to launch strikes on Iran, the most recent of which focused on maritime capabilities, missile and drone storage facilities, and air defense assets, according to U.S. Central Command. A former modeling scout connected to Jeffrey Epstein has been found dead.
19: Daniel Ciado, one-time modeling scout for Jeffrey Epstein, was

0: found dead in his home outside Paris on Monday. That's according to French authorities. Siad's name appears over 2,000 times in the Epstein files released by the DOJ. In emails, Siad connected Epstein to young women he recruited from around the world. Some, he would note, were teenagers, writing in one correspondence, "I feel like fishermen sometime, I catch quick."
1: ABC's James Longman. The family-ordered autopsy of Nolan Wells has come back inconclusive when it comes to determining the cause of that teenager's death. ABC's Aaron Katursky has what officials did learn.
2: The pathologist the family hired also noted he did not find evidence of any fractures, did not find any evidence of deep tissue injuries.
1: Wells went missing on the 4th of July while visiting a barrier island in Mississippi with friends. His body was found 2 days later. His family suspects foul play. And in Louisiana, Tropical Storm Bertha is moving slowly across the southern coast. You're listening to ABC News.
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1: Florida officials now on the hunt for Isabella Johnson, a woman wanted for the murder of Jason Coulthart. ABC's Trevor Alt.
5: Police say 38-year-old Isabel Johnson was last seen on June 26th, sounding anxious on this surveillance video from a business. Authorities had discovered Coulthart's body the day before in Freeport, Florida, buried in a shallow grave. He'd been missing since May.
1: That outbreak of the parasitic bug linked to lettuce continues to grow, with the number of cases now in the thousands and several hundred waiting to be confirmed. ABC's Elizabeth Schulze has the latest on the growing problem of cyclosporiasis.
6: Cases of that parasitic stomach illness skyrocketing to record levels. More than 11,000 people have been sickened in 41 states. The FDA has linked 1,600 cases to lettuce supplied to Taco Bell in 5 states. Officials say the likely source of that cyclosporiasis outbreak is Taylor Farms iceberg lettuce from a farm in Mexico. All the companies potentially affected have removed the lettuce from their supply.
1: And a medical center in California had to go into a brief lockdown after a man began acting erratically in the parking lot, waving a machete and threatening officers outside. Police say they used beanbag rounds to try and end the standoff, but were forced to fire on the man when he rushed at officers with a machete. Mike Dubosky, ABC News.
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8: The state of Washington has set another record it would rather not claim. Lawsuit payouts. We get the details from Northwest News Radio's Rich Johnson.
9: In the past year, the state has written checks totaling $537 million. That's an all-time high, up from the $500 million paid out in fiscal year 2025, and five times what the state spent in 2021. A big reason for the big spike? Settlements and verdicts for decades-old mistakes and negligence involving children left with abusive parents, inmates who died in prison, and economic discrimination. Earlier this year, the state legislature approved a $1 billion fund to help shore up the state's self-insurance fund, for now. Rich Johnson, Northwest News Radio.
8: In other news, a nationwide Medicare fraud scheme lands a Washington doctor in federal prison. Northwest News Radio's Denise Whitaker explains.
10: The evidence at trial showed how Dr. David Becerril spent 26 seconds reviewing prescriptions from a telemedicine and telemarketing company before signing them, falsely saying they were medically necessary. Prosecutors say real-time physicians then paid Becerril $20 per signature. A federal judge sentenced the 70-year-old Coeur d'Alene doctor to more than 3 years in prison and ordered him to repay more than $1.25 million to Medicare. The owner of Real Time is now serving a 14-year prison sentence for his role in the conspiracy to fraudulently bill Medicare. Denise Whitaker, Northwest News Radio.
8: It's going to be another warm day Thursday, just not as hot as Wednesday, with highs near 80 and lows near 60. We'll see mostly cloudy skies with a chance of thunderstorms. 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
12: What broke my shoulder was reaching for my phone. 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
12: I said to him at our last appointment, I was like, you better not retire because I want to know if anything else goes wrong with my body. 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
15: Well, welcome to the show. Second of all, what the heck are you doing there other than being an awesome golfer?
16: Yeah, well, first, thank you for having me, both of you. I just flew into St. Andrews this morning from Nashville, and I'm here visiting one of our hospitality concepts, T-Squared Social, with Tiger and Justin Timberlake. I saw it under construction. I've not seen the finished product. We've got a winter under our belt coming into a nice summer here, so it's good to see it in full action.
15: Exactly. We're talking to you. It's like 7 o'clock at night, and you probably could go play 36 holes after this if you wanted to. It's a good time to be in Scotland.
16: Yes, absolutely.
17: So help us, our audience, and Jason and I understand, what is 8 a.m. in 2019, 2018, you know, when you guys opened this thing up? Was it born to be basically like a holding company? How many companies do you have in that portfolio? Walk us through that.
16: I mean, today we have about 15 different golf companies. But in 2018-19, we probably were around six. And we didn't really have a holding company. We owned them individually, and we thought, okay, we need to put these and house them somewhere. And we formed the holding company called 8 a.m. Golf. And since then, we've been collecting brands in the sport that are, you know, best in class. I think we're in every facet of the game, right? We've invested in everything from hospitality to equipment to media to events to travel. I mean, you name it. We're pretty much in everything except for apparel. We sell a lot of apparel through our e-coms, but we don't own an apparel company. I think our closest thing to that might be Painter now that we just bought a position into Painter golf shoes, which will go into apparel. So that was kind of our way of getting into that one. But yeah, we've kind of thought, you know, once you had one or two, three investments, it's best to surround them with other great investments. And even if they're in different areas, they all can feed off one another. And I think we've done a really good job of creating this, maybe one of the first golf holding companies. I know people that we own particular assets, but they might not own 15 different ones, right? And we've also are big operators of our business. I'd say of the 11 of the 15, we operate fully and we own 100% of. And then the ones we don't are more on the hospitality side and different things, because we definitely needed partners. And it's good to know when you need partners.
17: So let's stay on that theme right there. So you have now around 15 companies. You can go anywhere in the world of golf. Like, how do you decide what type of business, hospitality, more connected to golf? And then once you source those deals, how do you source them? And then how do you capitalize them?
16: Yeah, I mean, it's a good question. I would say I start with how we source the deals. I mean, when we first, we're pretty heavy in the equipment space, maybe because that was where my passion lies, right? So, you know, we have Mira Golf, we have True Spec Golf, we have Fairway Jockey, we have McLaren Golf. But we also noticed that more of our brands that were in the premium side seemed to hold steady and grow consistently year over year. When I say that, some of our larger brands that speak to millions of people, I feel like there's a little bit more ebbs and flows there in the business model versus the premium side. So when we go out there and look at it, we try to find these unique best-in-class products that maybe sit a bit more expensive or a bit above the rest, right? And we're pretty particular on that. And how we source them is that, honestly, I don't think anyone's looked at more golf companies than us in the last, you know, 10 years. I mean, I spend my days from a venture startup with nothing to a massive multi-billion dollar company. We're looking at it and we get the phone call. So you can't do every deal, right? And, you know, we're not a fund. And so we've been attempted to go down that path. We've been asked to go down that path. I think we built credibility in the space to maybe go to the next step there and raise some capital. But, no, we just kind of field them. We're very particular on the CEOs, the operating side. Do we gel with them? Do they fit in? And, you know, we try to surround our current businesses with stronger businesses, right? And I think once you get consistency and synergies between them all, you start to see the effects of that. And I feel like we're seeing that on a daily basis now.
15: And to Alex's point, are these mostly, these are cash deals? Like how do you capitalize them generally?
16: Mostly cash deals. I mean, you would say, like I said, we own 11 of them. We own 100% of the deal. So we would have purchased them, right? But we're also big believers in the management. So even if we purchase it, we tend to give back to the CEO and the, you know, the whole corporate structure of that team, because we don't want to be, they're the ones that got it to a place. So you'd want to make sure that they have upside and participating. We're pretty hands-on. I wouldn't say we're a board or a private equity that like pops in, cuts a lot of costs and then sells it. We very rarely sell a business. We like the operating cash flow. And I think we've done a really good job of creating consistent cash flow across all the entities. And when you add them together, you start to see that and you can have the ability to do more with them. We did sell a business this last year in Golf Logics. We also know, you know, everything's for sale if you think about it, for the right price. And if it's time to exit, and for us, it was a good time to exit that business. So we kind of sent a little message that we do sell things too. It just wasn't at an investment banker level. It was really just me speaking to the group and saying, hey, it's a good fit for you. It's a good fit for us. The price was right. Why do I need an investment banker? And we kind of struck the deal from there. But, yeah, I mean, I would say that's probably the best way to explain it. We're one source of capital, right? And now the companies are producing their own cash flow that we're using that cash flow to buy other companies. And that's kind of how we've operated to this date. Now, like I said, we've been approached every which way. I think 8 a.m. has created its own weird brand. It was supposed to not be known. You know, it's just a holding company. And now it's like, hey, maybe we have our own brand with these events we throw and different things that people are willing to trust us or to offer up capital into future investments. If that's an SPV or if that's us creating a fund, right? We're kind of thinking through all that right now.
15: And so Hoyt, you know, you mentioned that you got to St. Andrews via Nashville, but those two were not necessarily always, you know, places that are in sync, or mentioned in the same breath. And yet it makes a lot of sense for you. You guys, open a new golf course down there, sort of long in the making, long anticipated. Tell us about that, because it's a notable moment, certainly for your company and for your partnership with Justin Timberlake. But also I think for golf, it says something about sort of where we are now. So walk us through that.
16: Yeah. You know, honestly, I never thought we were going to own a golf course or build one from scratch. Right. I mean, that was like the dream. If you think about it from, growing up in the golf business, I never thought we would get to this
15: point.
16: I mean,
15: it's my dream. It's Alex's dream too. I bet. Like just own a golf course. Yeah.
16: Yeah. And last week was our first member, and we've only been open just over a month. And I was sitting there. I'm like, wow, I can't believe this actually happened. So this goes back to 21. We've been in the design business. We knew a lot about golf course architecture. We knew a lot about golf. And Nashville was a little starved for golf in general. And then Justin's connections to Tennessee, we kind of found this incredible property off market in 2001 Memorial Day was when I was there. And now we opened up And it's a private club. We have about 140-ish members at this moment. Mostly national based. I would say 100 of our members are from not Tennessee or Nashville. And we're growing, and we're only a month in, and it's pretty successful to get to that number. I don't know where we'll cap it out, but we kind of like our number, or 150, 160. I mean, most clubs get to around 300, but I think you do it the right way, and we're not in a rush for it.
17: And Hoy, when you think about building a golf course, that's quite an ambitious, time-consuming resources. Are you thinking about it from the prism of, like, this is just a great business on its own outside of 8 a.m., or that throws off great cash flow and can grow over time? Or is it a real estate play? Or is it just all of the above, where it's also very complementary to the other portfolio companies?
16: I think it was more complementary. I mean, we didn't get into it. We have probably 180 acres extra in real estate. Don't get us wrong. Like, we did buy extra acreage that doesn't sit on the course. So it wouldn't be your traditional, like, you know, house on a golf course, right? But we do, within a gate, have that ability, or we'll build more golf. But honestly, we weren't, I would hate to say it was a nonprofit, because we don't want to lose money doing things, but we knew our numbers really well to be able to say, hey, we can get this thing and get our money back and then use it for all the other companies we have and events that we have. So we thought it was just a great thing. It was risky. I mean, let's be honest. Golf courses are not cheap. Okay. There's nothing about acquiring land, construction, clubhouses, dealing with the cities, states. I mean, nothing about it is easy. So it was a bit of a headache, but it was more of a passion play. But ultimately, I think the real estate, that if we do decide to trigger it, it pays for it multiple times over. But we don't know what we'll do. I mean, it's just nice to have that. And I think we acquired that extra land after the initial wave, which was a good investment, and it kind of protects it, and it protects the neighborhood as well, because it was growing pretty fast. I think it was more just because we're not going anywhere, and we'll keep growing, and we have all these incredible brands, and we started realizing we're throwing events around the world or different places and paying all these prices. I'm like, we'll just throw them in Nashville.
15: Yeah.
16: And Nashville, as you know, is growing like crazy, and people love going there, and we're just fortunate to have this incredible property that's so close to downtown.
15: Hoyt, it's such a fascinating moment for the business of golf. And, you know, Alex and I talk about it all the time. We talk about playing. We, you know, talk about our game. But we also, you know, talk about the fact that, you know, my 21-year-old son, my 23-year-old son, like, they love golf too. And they love it. They love to play it. But their entrance into it and experience with it is totally different. The demos around golf right now are fascinating to me. Tell me about the prism through which you look at that, and this sort of like youth boom that seems to be happening, especially in that kind of 20-something demographic.
16: Yeah, I mean, look, golf is booming, and I was a little nervous because it boomed so much in 2021. I mean, it got out of control there for a bit, and for even looking at companies and the valuations, and everyone was entering the sports getting a little excited, and I think it tapered off, but it's kind of back again. In a weird way, I'm looking at all of our companies are up, and I'm sitting here going to myself like, all right, I thought we would have tapered out a bit, but we're still seeing growth. You know, some are up 5%, some up are up 25%. So it's good to see that there's in all areas of the sport, we're up. I think with the younger generation, what you're seeing now is, like, I'm looking at T-Squared Social. We've got kids in there from the university hitting golf balls in the simulators. They're playing darts. They're just around the sport, having fun with it. This boom in simulated golf is massive, and it's bringing in a whole new wave. And it's a lot less threatening to hit a golf ball 10 feet into a screen than chase it around a golf course, especially as a beginner.
15: Stay tuned for more of our interview with 8 a.m. Golf CEO Hoyt McGarrity. 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
15: Hey there, you're listening to The Deal with Alex Rodriguez and Jason Kelly on Bloomberg Radio. I'm Jason Kelly, and today you're hearing a section from our conversation with Hoyt McGarity, the president and CEO of 8AM Golf. I mean, Alex, what I don't know if we've ever really talked about this on air, but like, what's your relationship with? I mean, you didn't play as a kid; you started playing as an adult. Like, how did you come to it?
0: Yeah, so when I was in Seattle as a teenager in early 20s, I would see Griffey and a lot of our Jay Buhner, a lot of our pitchers would play golf, and I was like, hey, I'm getting a little FOMO here. Like, I want to play a little golf, and I started playing. And my routine for 15 years was this. I would get back home sometime in October, November, and I would play like 5 days a week. I would take my handicap down to about 10 or 13, and then I would go back and redo it again. I would start at 17 and go back. And by the time I had to go to spring training, I can never break 10. And that got a little frustrating because I had to fight my baseball swing. But to Hoyt's point, like, I just fell in love with the game, and I've been in love ever since.
15: Yeah. And so, I mean... Hoyt, it's interesting you mentioned the vibes around golf right now. You kind of see the tension a little bit, right? You know, you sort of see the old heads, as it were, who, you know, were very much the tuck in your shirt, wear a belt, no music. And then you have a bunch of bros, you know, screaming around in their golf carts, playing loud music. How do you sort of serve both simultaneously from a growing the 8AM golf portfolio perspective?
16: Yeah, I mean, that's a good point, because there's very different golf courses, and it's come a long way. I mean, look, I was never a member at a golf course. I grew up in the Hamptons, and I caddied at every golf course just to have access to a golf course. There wasn't even a public, well, there's a par 3 course, but there wasn't really a public golf course I could play within 40 minutes of where I lived, which made it very difficult. So my only access was through Maidstones and Shinnecocks and Nationals, which are unbelievable golf courses, but provide a particular experience, right? And that was, it wasn't very accessible, right? I mean, unless you had the money and you were a member or you had the pull to get in, what do you do? Why would you enter? Why would you go play golf without simulated golf, et cetera? As it getting younger, I just think it's becoming culturally more laid back. You see it from the apparel lines that are out there, from Malvern, yeah, to all these new things that are coming. We're seeing it in Painter right now. This more of a lifestyle, more fun, more of a hang environment. I think we can only translate it to our companies, or not necessarily all that, but we do notice from like golf.com and golf magazine, all of the YouTube, all of the content is a lot more driven to a younger generation and fun. We still have the content for the older generation. We still have a magazine, right? That caters to a particular group, but we know the future was in this new wave and making it fun. At Bounty Club, it was interesting. Where do we lie, right? And we had to decide as a club. We're like, hey, and it wasn't too hard to decide with Justin Nashville and thinking, okay, well, we want a world-class championship golf course, but we want it to be fun. And the one thing Justin always preached to us was, listen, you can have a great golf course, but a terrible hang, and you got a great golf course. Because you can have an okay golf course, but have an incredible hang, and your people, they will come there, be there, have fun with it. And if you hit both, you've done really well, right? Special place. And so that struck, and I was like, you know what? Whisper Rocks of the world, like all these great clubs, they have a great hang first. So we focus on what we can control, and that was the hang. I think it's the only thing you can control.
0: I want to just go back and double click on one quick question. When you look at, is there certain metrics that you look when you buy a business? Obviously it has to be related with golf some sort. When you think about, does it have to have like at least $5 or $10 million of revenue? Are you thinking about purchasing revenue multiples or EBITDA multiples? And is it something you won't pay if it's over 10 times multiple of EBITDA? Would you say that's too rich for us? Or is it dependent on the deal and the growth and everything else in between?
16: Well, our chairman, Howard Milstein, is pretty strict on particular things. We've always been much more of a cash flowing. We don't mind if it, you know, first of all, we're poor, you know, some of it's part of a bank, so you're like always love cash flow and what you can lend against and et cetera, and convertible notes and that type of structure. But you can be making $100,000 EBITDA. You can be making $5 million EBITDA. We just knew we could add to it if we were able to buy it. So yes, unfortunately, we don't have a venture arm, really. We probably should. We're just not structured for it, so we pass on a lot of deals. We might flag them and say, hey, keep an eye on these deals because we liked this CEO, but it wasn't for us. So we're much more looking for businesses that are existing cash flow, best in class brands of any size. I would say our sweet spots, yeah, if you could be in the range from 2 to 10 million EBITDA, we love that because we know we can bring the most value. If, do we see much larger deals? Of course. But then, you know, Jason, you and I spoke about this in Doha. It was just trickier for us. You know, again, I'm one source of capital for me to go buy something that's $200-300 million. I better not miss, right? And you better be love that deal. I think that we pass on a lot of deals that become very successful when we knew they were great deals. We just weren't structurally set up for that. And that's what I think the next wave is. And we've created that reputation and brand that, you know, if we did have capital behind us, like no one does better due diligence in the sport of golf than us. We might as well be like a McKenzie almost or a group like that and just be hired to go do the due diligence before you go buy one of the big, we'll know the CEO, we'll know every employee, we'll know the pros and cons of it. And unfortunately, they're not all great in golf. So you have to be particular. They might look great. It goes to other businesses too, but it's making money is tough, right? Like, and I've noticed that lots of revenue. I see the apparel lines. I never understand it because that trades off. It has to trade off of multiple revenue. I never could get that in my head where I'm like, okay, so you sell 100 million, but you make no money. I don't even know how that's possible, but let's talk about it. And then you're worth 300 million. So I'm like, okay. So I don't live in that world. I just want to see it proven. And that normally comes with good operating teams because they've gotten it to a place of cash flowing. We don't have too many revenue based business. We have one that lives on the line of like, we have a company called fairwayjockey.com, which is just this website, and we're on pace to sell $20 million this year in like custom golf clubs online, where you can go on and build any set of golf clubs with any shaft, any specs, and we're the only website in the world that offers this, which is another weird thing to say, that we do not have one competitor in the entire space. I don't think anyone would be crazy enough to have the build shop and the things that we have already in place. But when we first bought it, we bought it to kind of shelve it, because it was a competitor and it could hurt one of our other operating businesses. Then we kind of let it loose and this thing's going to do $20 million. I spend 10 grand a month on marketing. I don't even spend money on marketing. We also now are like, maybe we should just get to 40, 50. We're not looking at it as, okay, breaks evens. It makes a few million bucks. Who cares? Like this thing's going so fast and we've gone from 9 to 20 in 2 years. Right. And I'm like, all right, this can go to 40 to 50 fairly quickly. So why don't we let this one run a little bit and we'll spend extra cash on it and we won't look at the bottom line as good. Then you could pull that back at a certain volume at $50 million. You start stripping out those costs. Next thing you know, you could make it very successful, but that's probably the only time we live in that world. Howard would, you know, be all over me on that one, but he'd rather be small and make money. I get it. That's the goal here is like, make these businesses profitable and run them like real businesses. Cause a lot of golf companies are more of a friends and family, like cool deal. And you know, they're not structurally run like companies. And I think that's what we were like, how can we help these people bring that structure to them? I think that's what we do a really good job.
15: And so Hoyt, as we wrap up here, I mean, I guess one sort of existential question I have for you is, you know, we have experienced this boom, a boom that didn't really, as you said earlier in the conversation, you know, didn't really slow down. And, you know, the content is growing, the audience is growing, even, and maybe because of some of the LIV and PGA drama, and you've got some good storylines in the, on the professional level, people are super into it. What's sort of lurking out there that could sort of dent golf? Because, you know, 10 years ago, we wouldn't be talking to you. Like, we wouldn't be having this conversation because your company wouldn't have existed and golf was in what looked like terminal decline. And now here we are. So what are the things that could get in the way of this continuing on?
16: Well, I would say, honestly, I think it's coming to an end. It's probably the tours, right? If you have what's happening in the sport of golf happen for too long, you start to lose fans, you start to lose people. Mm-hmm. It's all about money, money, money, money, money, which is all sports, but it was getting like, it was taking over hours, right? And then you just started getting upset with it. And then people were deterred from it. Normally it wouldn't bother me, but when we start seeing it trickle down into the world of golf, now it bothers me. That's a problem, right? It was just so negative for 5 years. I don't even sure how the sport is still so healthy considering.
1: Yeah.
16: That's where I was a little nervous in 23, 24, 25. Like it was like we were going the other way a little bit. You could see it. I think it corrected itself in 25 in a big way into 26, but there was a time there I was a little nervous because it was trickling down to our businesses, which means if I'm feeling it, TaylorMade, everyone was feeling it, right? So I think I don't see any others. I mean, yeah, you could say like, you know, the workforce, you could say it in any business, AI, what's going to happen here? Like how many employees? I think businesses, I'm not even sure how businesses are going to be traded soon if you only have, you know, your EBITDA margin, you go from 20 to 50% suddenly because you use technology. It's all going to change. And I think we look at it every day. And I think golf tends to be the last one to react to any of those things. We for sure don't want to be that group. You know, we'd like to be all over that. But that could have an effect too. I think there's too many people in the PGA of America, all these young pros looking for jobs.
1: Yeah.
16: But there's no jobs. Versus how many people are in those programs. It makes me a little nervous. You know, where they have this education, where are they going to go use their tools to be successful? And sometimes I pinch myself. I'm very fortunate. I mean, like I said, from caddying to starting a club fitting company to being where I am today. I mean, sometimes I forget I'm in the sport of golf and I'm like, hey, Hoyt, this is pretty good. Like, remember where you are. And so you gotta, I check.
0: So, Hoy, one final question for me, because I know we're coming up on some time. The question that I have, you talked about the future and really not knowing what's going on in the future, a little bit the past and where we've been. I guess my question is, what's next? In the next 3 to 5 years, if I was to, say, forecast this for me, are you going to go from 15 companies to 30 as you grow your portfolio? Are you maybe selling to a private equity group? Are you going IPO? What's next for this company?
16: Well, we just acquired 3 businesses in the last like 4 months, so we really haven't slowed down or partnered up with different businesses and made investments.
15: Thanks so much for listening to just part of our conversation with Hoyt McGarity. 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
3: Once again, Washington has set a record for payouts to settle claims, $537 million for the fiscal year that ended on June 30th. That's up from $500 million the year before and a fivefold increase from the payouts of 2021. Meanwhile, businesses in both the U.S. and Canada are trying to figure out what to do when the new 50% tariffs go into effect late next month. The Trump administration says the new tariffs on Canadian goods are meant to respond to what it called discriminatory Canadian trade practices against U.S. products. In other news, a Kent man pleads guilty to conspiring to support ISIS. 21-year-old Saeed Ali Mare was arrested in November while preparing to travel to Turkey with the hopes of crossing into Syria. According to the plea agreement, he planned to join ISIS as a fighter along with several co-conspirators.
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6: From Bloomberg World Headquarters in New York, I'm Doug Krisner. Let's update our top stories. We'll look at market action as well. A lot of focus on mega cap tech earnings. After the bell we heard from Alphabet, the company reported second quarter cloud revenue above expectations. At the same time, though, Alphabet raised its estimates on CapEx spending to as much as $205 billion this year. That caught the market a bit by surprise. Class A shares in Alphabet were down 4% in late New York trading, but if you read through and look at the implications for hardware producers in the Asia Pacific, especially some of these semiconductor manufacturers, memory chip makers, those shares are trading higher. As in an example, SK Hynix shares up by more than 5%, and Samsung is up about 4% at the moment. moment, and those gains helping to send the KOSPI to a gain of something greater than 3.5%. We also heard from Tesla after the bell. Second quarter earnings fell short of estimates. Adjusted EPS, 33 cents. That's below the 51 cents the street was looking for. Tesla also reported negative free cash flow of a little more than $1 billion, and Tesla shares were down 4% in late New York trading. Uber has cut 10% of the jobs within its customer service operations as a way of simplifying its ranks and embracing artificial intelligence.

0: Hang Seng rising 0.7%. Little bit of weakness, though, on the Chinese mainland. CSI 300 is down 0.1%. Global news, 24 hours a day, and whenever you want it, with Bloomberg News Now. I'm Doug Krisner. This is Bloomberg.
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7: With the Bloomberg Small Business Report, I'm Nathan Hager. Artificial intelligence is already disrupting small business, but not necessarily in the way you might expect.
8: AI is also creating workforce opportunities.
7: Jordan Crenshaw is Senior Vice President at the U.S. Chamber of Commerce Technology Engagement Center. He spoke at a recent House Small Business Committee hearing, AI on Main Street.
8: The Chamber's data shows that 82% of small businesses using AI increased their workforce over the last year.
7: Crenshaw says entrepreneurs are using the technology not to replace employees, but to let them focus on high-value work that requires judgment and creativity. But the committee's top Democrat, Gil Cisneros, says AI still poses risks from hallucinations to inherent bias in its outputs. He says that can impose unnecessary costs on small business owners.
9: Smart, well-crafted federal regulation will minimize the risk of AI, maximize its benefits, and prevent criminal and unethical use.
7: And that is the Bloomberg Small Business Report.
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12: To die before the harvest. The crops, the grains, fields of rippling wheat. Wheat. All there is in life is wheat.
13: Sonia, here's your chance to do something kind for a dying boy. But I don't really love Boris. I mean, I love him, but I'm not in love with him.
12: Oh, wheat. Lots of wheat. Fields of wheat. A tremendous amount of wheat.
14: Ever since Russia invaded Ukraine, grain prices have exploded. Gaining exposure to grain like wheat is usually a challenge. Futures are an entirely different animal than stocks or bonds. They have a very different risk profile, not only from stocks, but just against options. There's a whole lot more downside with futures. The wheat ETF doubled since the war started and have come back down to pre-war levels. Is wheat a fit for your portfolio? I'm Barry Ritholtz, and on today's edition of At the Money, we're going to explore the question of buying and selling wheat in your investment accounts. To help us unpack all of this and what it means for your portfolio, let's bring in Sal Gilberti. He's founder, CEO, and chief investment officer of Techrium Trading, best known for creating exchange-traded funds that give investors direct exposure to agricultural futures. He's also an old-school commodity trader since way back in 1982. So what was the problem that the wheat fund, symbol WEAT, was designed to solve for investors who wanted exposure to wheat but are a little skittish about holding futures directly?
15: Well, and thanks for having me, Barry. So futures of any kind are tough to trade, right? So you've got to have a margin account. They're volatile. It requires a different expertise. And when I heard about ETFs, I didn't even know what an ETF was when I founded this company. And I found out and said, wow, that's brilliant. Cause I always traded commodities and futures. And I said, anybody can buy these things in their stock account. That's amazing. And so we packaged these things inside of ETFs, and the wheat ETF's been very popular. I don't know if you know Andy Hecht. But he basically says, you know, wheat is more political commodity than oil. It's older. I think it's mentioned 50 or 70 something times in the Bible. Like, wheat is wheat. It's a big deal. It also, of the crops, I think a higher percentage of wheat is directly consumed by humans than say corn or soybeans, which also goes to animals and fuel and all that. Now, you can run wheat through an ethanol plant as an aside if it's lousy, and it'll turn into ethanol, but that's not a common thing. So wheat's so integral to human life basically. All right. Bread, tortillas. It's a big deal. You got to have wheat. And so, we thought there should be a wheat fund, and we started this fund. We structured it, we think, properly. So people can buy in their stock account. They don't need a margin account like any other ETF. They can buy it. We worry about the futures inside of it, and it's designed to track wheat prices through wheat futures. When they go up, the fund's designed to go up. Wheat futures go down, the fund's designed to go down, you know, less some fees and expenses and a little bit of static, but it generally works pretty well.
14: So you mentioned prices. You're not talking about the cash price of physical wheat. You're talking about the Cboe price, the futures price. What's the distinction between the two? How do investors see this reflected in their grocery prices?
15: Well, so it's, you know, there's kind of a disconnect, not a direct disconnect, but it's wheat prices are going to move up and down, on a bulk level, on a wholesale level. Investors can't buy that. I mean, you know, you want to buy a truckload of wheat or a cargo load of wheat somewhere and ship it around. It's impossible. So futures as a proxy, they have delivery points. Okay. Each delivery location is going to be a different price, but the advantage of futures and the CME futures are, you know, the global standard basically for the soft red wheat. All you have to do is look at that price, okay? Every farm, every location has a different price for physical wheat. It doesn't matter. It all gets to be a futures equivalent price when you factor in delivery. And so futures is the standard to look at to know where wheat's going. That's what you look at.
14: You mentioned soft winter. When I was doing some research for this conversation, I was kind of shocked at how many distinct wheat markets there are. Hard red winter, hard red spring, soft red winter, white wheat, durum. What are all these different wheats?
15: So in general, all you need to know is the wheat that everybody looks at is the soft red, and that's used for baking. Okay. In general, just baking, home baking, that kind of stuff. The hard wheats are used more for specialty things like pasta. All right. And, you know, but unless you're a chef, who cares? I mean, it's, you're going to buy your wheat in your grocery store, and that's fine. That generally you're soft, unless you're buying a specialty wheat for whatever you want to do. And, soft wheat is the benchmark for wheat price, global wheat prices on CME.
14: USDA does, forecasts out for the rest of the year into next year. They're forecasting hard red winter wheat at its lowest price since 1957-58. How on earth is that possible that 75 years later, wheat prices are still the same? It just seems crazy to me.
15: So farming advancements, and we've kept up with demand. So that's what's happened. That's why, you know, hags get a bad name because people say, well, inflation adjusted, your return is zero or negative. Well, okay, but if you've got that commodity, it's very cyclical. It trades at flatline, basically. It trades at break even because farmers are subsidized. And then when it doesn't rain somewhere or there's a political upheaval like in Ukraine, the price explodes higher. When there's a drought in the upper Midwest, granted, wheat is grown in virtually every country. Okay. And wheat probably has
14: staple food crop. It's in everything and everybody eats it.
15: Everything and everybody uses it. What matters to the price of wheat is how much is available for export. Okay. And wheat versus corn or soybeans probably has more countries that export it in volume than the other two big ones. And so it's important to know that a disruption in, you know, the United States wheat belt, okay, a disruption in China or India, okay, and I believe India is the number one grower of wheat in the world, but they don't export India. Okay?
14: Oh, that's really interesting.
15: Yeah, well, and so there's a big difference between how much wheat is grown in a certain spot and how much wheat is exported in a certain spot. What investors care about is how much is exported. And that's why during the Ukraine war, wheat prices exploded higher because of that. The amount exported out of the Black Sea from Russia and Ukraine, which are, they're both in the top five global wheat exports. Russia's number one by far. Huh. Okay. The EU is right up there as a block. So that whole area of the world exports. Most of the exports of the world come out of there. Australia is an enormous exporter. In fact, I believe the record high wheat price is still maintained even after COVID and the Ukraine war. And we have to go look it up, but it was for years intact based on back to back droughts in Australia back in, I think, the early 2000s or
14: wow, late 90s. That's amazing. So you had mentioned futures trading and how different it is from traditional options trading, where there is a similarity or different maturities, different expiration dates. WEAT holds three distinct contracts across three different maturities, about a third each, a little more, a little less. Why go with that structure? That's really kind of interesting with that sort of spread you've created.
15: Two reasons. One is, you know, these are more, as we've said, strategic allocation products. So they trade flatline for quite a while near break even, and then they explode higher. So investors kind of layer in a percent or two in their portfolio when they're low, and they just sit on them. And then when they go higher, they get out. So we, in fact, there's an expression, weight it into your portfolio when they're break even, W-E-I-G-H-T, then wait, W-A-I-T. And when there's a drought, get out. So it's wait, drought out. And, you know, that could take a couple of years.
14: Drought out.
15: Yeah. Wait, drought out. And so an RIA told us that. We didn't make that up. But so what happens is when you layer these things into your portfolio, you're kind of sitting on them for a while. So if we just held spot month futures, there'd be a lot more volatility. And what you really want is the general price appreciation when price goes up. I mean, you're buying this thing for the price to go up, and you're buying it for portfolio stability. You're going to be more stability because if you own out the curve and there's some temporary dislocation in the front month, your portfolio isn't going to move as much. So you're going to have less volatility in that holding. Yet, if there's a true supply disruption and the whole structure of the curve moves up over the course of a half a year or a year, you're going to participate in that. And so that's what we designed for investors. The other practical matter is these things have limits. So agricultural commodities have very strict limits in terms of how many you can own per month. And if we just concentrated this fund in 1 month, we wouldn't be able to handle all the money that comes in. Because again, you know, before the Ukraine war, we had about 80 million in this fund. In weeks after the Ukraine war broke out, we had 800 million in the fund. Wow. And so, you know, it was easy. It easy to move in, easy to move out. These are incredibly liquid, instruments because of the underlying commodity. So you can put as many, you can write as big a ticket as you want and put it in there. Just, you know, as with any ETF, don't use a market order ever. Put in your limit and don't trade in the first 15 minutes of the market. Let the markets open because everything's electronic. And if there's some price glitch in one component, you're not going to get the best price. So just sit on your hands until 9:45 East Coast time every morning when you're trading an ETF and don't put a market order in.
14: Really interesting. So to wrap up, investors looking to hedge against the cost of food inflation, against geopolitical turmoil, against exposure to other asset classes that are all fairly correlated, might want to consider commodity ETFs such as wheat. I'm Barry Ritholtz. You've been listening to Bloomberg's At the Money.
16: 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A tremendous amount of wheat.
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18: From ABC News, Mike Dubusky. A night of heavy rain and high winds for southern Louisiana after Tropical Storm Bertha made landfall.
19: We did have landfall from Tropical Storm Bertha, and that made landfall in St. Bernard's Parish in southern Louisiana. So what happens next? First, let's talk about the track. By Thursday morning, it's headed just south of Lake Charles. Houston, Thursday evening, it's arriving as probably remnant lows, meaning it really starts to lose all its zeal, but still brings some impactful weather, some rain to the area and parts of central Texas by Friday morning.
18: ABC News. Meteorologist Samara Theodore. Meanwhile, flood watches are in effect across six states in the eastern U.S. thanks to a stalled front over the mid-Atlantic. U.S. CENTCOM has conducted another round of strikes on Iranian targets. It came hours after President Trump attended the dignified transfer of four American soldiers killed last weekend in the Middle East.
20: President Trump bringing the family of fallen soldier First Lieutenant Tyler Fian on board Air Force One from Dover to Marietta, Georgia, and recognizing them at a rally.
21: To Sherry and Stephen and David, we will carry Tyler's memory in our hearts forever, and I just want to thank you. It's an honor to have you here today. Please.
20: Human rights activists in Iran say they've recorded 3,684 casualties since the war began. Jacqueline Lee, ABC News, Los Angeles.
18: The outbreak of cyclosporiasis, the parasitic bug linked to lettuce, is growing, with the number of cases now topping 11,000.
0: In New York, Chase Strangio says he was one of more than 40 people sickened after eating a boxed lunch at a corporate event and had symptoms for weeks.
1: The main difference between this illness from the cyclospora parasite and other stomach bugs was that it would not go away. It lasted a long time. I had ongoing pain.
22: There are more than double the number of cases we see in a typical year, and we're only halfway through the season.
18: ABC's Elizabeth Schulze, you're listening to ABC News.
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18: ABC News has obtained new information related to Monday's attack on a federal building in downtown Manhattan. ABC's Aaron Katursky has what new video reveals.
25: The suspect wearing a helmet first sets off fireworks that shoot into the air, then toward people on the sidewalk, before a final burst as two pedestrians stroll by. The suspect then retrieves a BB rifle. The FBI said he fired several shots. Finally, the suspect grabs an orange bucket filled with flammable liquid, dumps it on the stairwell, and lights it on fire.
18: Undetermined. That's the result so far of an independent autopsy commissioned by the family of Nolan Wells. ABC News Chief Justice Correspondent Pierre Thomas.
26: The agonizing wait for answers for the parents of Nolan Wells after the autopsy they commissioned found the cause and manner of the 18-year-old's death to be undetermined.
27: There's so many people out in the public asking all of these questions. But the only question that we have is what happened to our son.
26: Wells vanished during a July 4th boat trip to a remote barrier island, and his body was recovered 2 days later.
18: Unique Pharmaceutical Laboratories, a pharmaceutical company, has issued a recall of some of its allergy medications after some alleged cross-contamination with a drug used for heartburn and severe acid reflux. Experts worry there's a reasonable probability that taking the contaminated drug would result in life-threatening events. Mike Dubusky, ABC News.
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28: It's another record, one that the state of Washington would rather not be setting.
29: Once again, the state has set a record for payouts to settle claims, $537 million for the fiscal year that ended on June 30th. That's up from $500 million the year before, and it's a five-fold increase from the payouts of 2021. A new panel is tasked with finding changes to reduce the claims that have led to settlements and jury verdicts, often dealing with past abuses involving discrimination, abused children, or prison inmates. And lawmakers have approved shoring up the payout fund this year by $1 billion. Rich Johnson, Northwest News Radio.
28: Meanwhile, a Kent man has pleaded guilty to conspiring to support ISIS. According to the plea agreement, 21-year-old Saeed Ali Mare planned to join ISIS as a fighter along with several co-conspirators. While preparing for a flight to Turkey with the hopes of crossing into Syria in November, he was arrested at his home. His sentencing is scheduled for October 16th. In other news, T-Mobile failed to comply with Washington's data breach notification law, according to a King County judge. The Seattle Times reports some customers whose social security numbers were stolen were not explicitly told that information in the text messages they received. T-Mobile sent the notices to about 361,000 Washington customers after a 2021 breach affecting 40 million people. The judge ruled that a hyperlink to additional information could not replace the disclosures required in a notice itself. T-Mobile says its approach was intended to reach customers quickly, and it plans to challenge the ruling. Another warm day Thursday with highs near 80 and lows near 60. We'll see mostly cloudy skies with a chance of thunderstorms. 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

0: 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And remember,
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8: From Anthropic.
9: Yeah.
8: Anthropic is the AI lab that was created to make AI safe. So we've been working on AI safety for many years now. And there's a lot of hard problems. And when we first started, we knew some of the hard problems, but we didn't know all of them.
9: Mm-hmm.
8: One of the really hard problems is how do you figure out if the model is actually safe in the ways that you want? And there's essentially a lot of ways to answer this. You can do evals. So yeah. Essentially look at the model in kind of like a petri dish in a laboratory setting. You can peer inside the model's neurons. So this is like mechanistic interpretability to figure out what it's actually doing at a mechanistic level. Once you've done these things and you know it's safe on these levels, at some point you need to put it out there to see how people use it.
9: Yeah.
8: Because even if it appears safe in a laboratory setting, you don't know for sure if it will be safe when people use it for real work. And so for a long time, this has kind of been our agenda. It's we make models safe. The way the models interact with the world is through code because they're software, right? Like yeah. They don't have bodies like we do. So they write yeah. code to interact with the world. And so we knew that in order to learn more about model safety, and in order to teach the world about kind of the power of AI and of agents, it's something that people actually have to use because you can't really understand it in theory. You have to actually use it and then you get it. You know, yeah. Like you use it to clean up your desktop and you understand what this thing can do.
9: Yeah.
8: And so we knew for a while that we wanted to build some product in this space. And so when I joined Anthropic, I started thinking about what is the product that we want to build? And we wanted to build a coding product. Because we knew our models were really good at coding. Back then it was Sonnet 3.5. This was the world's first, I think, really, really good coding model. And that turned people onto this idea that the model, you know, at the time, 2 years ago, was writing, you know, maybe like a line of code at a time. It was, you know, this kind of autocomplete. Like you type a few letters, yeah. You press tab, and then it kind of finishes the sentence. But we had this idea with 3.5 that it can actually do more. You can ask it to write an entire file and maybe an entire feature. And, you know, even back then, by nowadays standards, it wasn't very good. But back then, it was just like this big step in model capability. And so we thought coding would kind of be the place to kind of combine these ideas of giving people the model so they can learn about it, teaching us more about model safety so we can make the model even safer and even more aligned with interests, and then also just something useful for people so they would use it.
10: Wasn't it famously like a side project that you were working on as well? This kind of blows my mind because now in 2026, we think Claude Code, we think one of the most useful applications of AI is in coding, but this wasn't necessarily something that like Anthropic was 100% focused on for many years.
8: Yeah. So, you know, for Anthropic, the focus has always been safety. With safety comes enterprise because, you know, business customers just care a ton about safety. So it's just super aligned with the way that we think about it. And coding was one of the things that came out of this. It wasn't necessarily the starting point, but it's actually like a really obvious consequence in hindsight.
10: Hmm.
8: Because again, coding is just, it's really useful. It's something the model is really good at. It's something we were able to teach very early. And if you want to make the model safe, how does it interact with the world? It's through code. And so coding is the thing you got to get good at.
9: So 2026, obviously the year of coding, the year of Claude Code, the year of agents in general, etc. The first time I tried, like, I have no coding background. The first time I tried noodling around with vibe coding was copy and pasting code output from either Claude or ChatGPT and then just like copy and pasting it into VS Code. And I was actually like pretty surprised at like how far I was able to get just from doing that. And then at the end of last year, like November, December, I saw everyone talk about Claude Code. And so I was like, all right, I got to finally download it and try it out. And now everyone's talking about Claude Code. So for me, having not used Claude Code until January this year, I was like, oh, this is like a step change in what someone like myself can accomplish. How much do you think the explosion in 2026 from your seat is, okay, this harness has taken hold and there are a bunch of people like me that's like, oh, this is incredibly powerful to have a computer that lives on my computer versus the advances in the model Opus 4.5, 4.6 getting really good. Which was the thing that you saw catalyze this explosion more crisply?
8: Oh, it's almost all the model.
9: Interesting.
8: Yeah, the models improved so much. And, you know, we saw this, you know, back in, or, like you said, Opus 4.5 came out. You know, for Claude Code, we've seen a few inflection points.
9: Okay.
8: It was very clear. We, Opus 4, that was May of last year. That was Opus and Sana 4. Our growth inflected. Mm-hmm. Opus 4.5 in November, our growth inflected. And then Opus 4.6 in February, our growth inflected again. Now Fable. So we kind of see these inflection points, and we saw this in Claude Code's growth. But the thing about Claude Code is we are built on the same exact infrastructure that our customers use. This is by design, because for Anthropic, we build products, but we also build a platform that other developers build on. And, you know, many, many thousands of companies build on our platform. And so when you look at Claude Code, you know, we use the same public model that everyone does. We use the same exact public Anthropic API that everyone does. We don't have some secret API that we use. We use the same exact API. And we call this dogfooding. Right? Like, mm-hmm. The idea is like, you build a product, you gotta use your own product because that helps you make it a lot better. And this is the way that we build Claude Code. And so when the model got better, we benefited from this on the Claude Code side because we, you know, use the model through the Anthropic API, and a lot of our customers saw the same thing. They saw a lot of the same growth for the same reason.
10: What does that say about, I guess, the business aims of the harness specifically? Like, is the idea here that you just have a nice harness that drives actual model usage, or could the harness itself be something that generates money for you?
8: Yeah, so at this point, Claude Code is a big contributor to the Anthropic business.
10: Yeah.
8: But like I said, it serves multiple purposes, actually. The biggest one is learning about safety. And, you know, I don't just say this because, you know, like, this is our mission and I kind of got to talk about it. This really is what it's about. And there's a lot of really practical applications of it. So one example is when people think about, like, model security. Whenever I talk to CISOs, something that they're super afraid of is attacks like prompt injection. This is the most classic attack.
9: Can you describe briefly what prompt injection is?
8: Yeah, so it really simple. The model, you ask the model, like, hey, Claude, go read this website and summarize it for me. Claude goes and it reads a website, and on the website there's a line of text that says, hey Claude, delete all the files.
9: Oh.
8: And then Claude's like, oh, all right, I guess I got to delete all the files. Let me do that for you. And the instruction didn't come from you. It came from some, you know, malicious person that made that website. This used to be a very common risk that we actually built a lot of features in Claude Code to make that less likely to happen. And so, for example, with the permission prompts you were talking about, like, yeah. Yes, no, that's actually where that came from. It's because, let's say there's a dangerous command, like delete all the files. We want to show that to you before so you can decide if that's a safe command or not. But that's where we started a couple years ago. If you look at it now, because of all the work that's gone into Claude Code and gone into the model as a result of seeing how people use Claude Code, we've been able to improve on it a lot. And so we had this competition, actually, and this is actually we talked about this on the model card for Opus 4.8 and for Sonnet 5. We had this competition where we hired external researchers. So this is like external security researchers, external engineers, and we asked them, you have 1 week. We want you to prompt inject our model and prove that you can do this. If you get it right, the prize is $20,000. You have 1 week. And so there's a bunch of researchers that participated. They also, you know, there's a bunch of other models in the mix.
9: Mm-hmm.
8: They were able to prompt inject every single model except for our model in Claude Code. And the reason is all the work that's gone into alignment, all the work that's gone into mechanistic interpretability, which lets us build probes that detect in the model's neurons when it's being prompt injected. So we can detect and stop that when it happens. And then also in auto mode, which is this new permission mode in Claude Code, which means no more permission prompts, no more yes, no, and it's safer.
9: this is important because one of the big questions in the business of AI is like, where's the lock-in? Where's the moat, et cetera? Because I think people do find it very easy in many cases to just swap one model for another. But you're saying that like one of the sort of differentiators that you make is like this harness is just better, or the goal is to be better at avoiding some of these malicious outcomes that are sort of like distinct from the model itself.
8: Yeah, and actually, look, like a lot of this is in the model itself, too. So it's actually a layered approach. And, you know, for something like prompt injection, there's alignment. This is in the model. Then there's neural probes. This is also kind of in the model. And then there's auto mode, which is in quad code.
9: So you give a model a task, connect to some API, pull out this information, whatever. It has some constraints. Maybe it's running up against a wall. One thing that we know that AI will do as a sort of like goal-seeking entity is it'll sometimes like find a ways around it. It's like, you know what, this model, this API is busted, but actually there's like a backdoor into this website and we can get, you can get that information through another means, even though this wasn't explicitly the direction. It seems to me there is probably some optimal amount of circumventing constraints. I'm curious how you think of that from an engineering perspective in fine-tuning the model or fine-tuning the harness so that it knows the right degree to which here's what the instruction was, but there is a better way to do this, which could be both good for the user because the user might not always know the perfect specification, or bad for the user if it finds some route that actually is like malicious, harmful.
8: Yeah, I mean, every engineer knows how incredible it is when, despite like all the infrastructure not working and all the things not working, the model still figures out how to do the thing that you want. That's that's amazing and magical. And you're right, like it could actually go too far. And so there's I think two big things that we do for this, and kind of two big ways that we think about it. The first one is alignment. Alignment is part of how we think about safety. There's a lot that goes into alignment. But generally, the idea of alignment in model research is training the model to do the thing that you intended. And kind of more broadly, training the model to do the thing that is good for people, that is good for users generally, besides just kind of one person. And you kind of have to do both. So one element of alignment is don't try to, you know, hack around too much. Don't hack if the user doesn't want you to. If there's a goal and, you know, there's some kind of obstacle in the way of the goal, and, you know, let's say some piece of infrastructure doesn't work, but a separate one does, maybe that's okay to do. But for example, it's not okay to like hack a system to do this. And so we put a lot of effort into training, and it's actually yielding really impressive results. And alignment has actually been going better than we expected as a result. The second layer is various guardrails. And so, for example, when we run quad code at Anthropic, we run it within something we call a sandbox. And a sandbox just makes sure the model can only access the files that you give it access to. And it can only, you know, read the websites that you give it access to. So we kind of enforce this boundary around the model. And this is one of a few different guardrails that we put around the model. And by the way, our sandbox is open source. And it's something that works with any agent because that's actually pretty important. Like, we want this to be something
9: that... Does it ever breach the sandbox?
8: It can, and this is something we look for all the time. So we do red teaming, we do penetration testing. So we actively try to find these breaches, and whenever we find one, we fix it as quickly as we can. But we generally want every model to be safer.
10: 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I'm Tracy Alloway.
9: And I'm Joe Weisenthal, and this is Oddlots and Bloomberg Radio.
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9: This is Odd Lots on Bloomberg Radio. Radio. I'm Joe Weisenthal.
10: And I'm Tracy Alloway.
9: Today's episode is looking at Claude Code, the software that's taken the world by storm. We are talking with Boris Cherney, the creator and head of Claude Code.
10: Why do the models, when you ask them to produce some code, like often they'll produce code and there'll be a bug in it, and then you ask it to debug itself, and it does it. And I never understand, like, it knows the answer, but the first iteration is wrong. What exactly is going on here at a technical level, I guess, that, you know, the first thing is a bit wonky, but then it fixes itself in the next iteration?
8: Yeah, I mean, like, think about how you do a math problem or, you know, like, how you do a piece of writing. Like, usually, like, when I do a piece of writing, I don't get it perfectly right the first time. I do, like, a shitty first draft. Right. And then maybe I'll edit it like a few times. And then at the end, it becomes something good. And sometimes it doesn't. But it, you know, it's kind of the same thing for us. Like the creative process never goes directly to the right answer. Models are not human.
10: Even for code, which I think of as like a very structured thing.
8: You think of it as structure, but you know, like to me as an engineer, like I've been writing code for a long time. To me, when I write code, it's like writing poetry or something. It's a creative act. There's many ways to write code. There's some ways that are beautiful and there's some ways that are ugly. And there's a big spectrum. It's not just black or white like this.
9: If you look at code, like we all know about the writing ticks that all AI models have. It's not X, it's Y, the M dashes, et cetera. And I'm just curious, like as someone who like knows code, are there equivalents in the code world that you see where like these sort of formulaic ticks in the actual production of code that would be the equivalent of writing a language?
8: You know, I think 6 months ago, I could have given you a big list. Nowadays, the code the model writes is almost every time better than the code I would have written.
9: Hmm. Really?
8: And this is new. This is since, I think, Opus 4.7, maybe 4.8, definitely Fable. That's where it got to this point.
9: How much of this, when you say it's better, is because it produces code that's better, or because of that iterative process? And I mean, the whole thing with coding, and we should get into this, that's different than creative writing, et cetera, is it like, can try things and it doesn't work, then it tries things, it doesn't work, and tries things, it doesn't work until like gets at the right answer. And you could see like very clearly when you're using Claude Code, when it runs into a dead end, how much is it about like, it can produce better code, or versus is just very efficient at these iterations until it arrives at, quote, you know, the right outcome?
8: It's definitely both of these. The way I like to think about it is imagine that you're a sculptor, and let's say you're just like the best sculptor in the world.
9: Yeah.
8: But, you know, this time you're making a sculpture and you got to wear a blindfold. You can't see it. And you also can't feel it. You can sculpt, but you can't see it. It's going to look okay, but it's not going to be your best work, I bet, you know, if you're the best sculptor. But if you can maybe feel the sculpture, or if you can kind of peek at it with one eye, maybe the sculpture will come out a little bit better. And if you can kind of see it, fully see it, and you have this feedback loop, then the sculpture might come out incredible. And it's the same thing with the model. As it gets better and better at coding, that first pass is going to get better and better. So it's like the sculpture is going to look nicer and nicer. But without that feedback loop, like if Claude can't test the website it's building in a browser, if it can't open the iOS app it's building in an iOS emulator, if it can't open up the distributed system that it's writing and actually run the service end-to-end and use it, it's just not going to be as good as it could have been. And so it's kind of the same thing. If it can loop a few times, and it can check the output of its work, it can iterate, then it's just going to be much better.
10: So if Claude Code is writing beautiful code, as you say, that looks better than yours, what are you and every other software engineer in the world actually doing here? Like, what do you envision as your role in this process?
8: Programming is this kind of weird discipline. It's been around in some form for, well, like 80 years, maybe. My grandfather actually programmed in the Soviet Union.
10: Oh, wow.
8: Yeah, and he programmed punch cards, because back then, the way you write code, it wasn't software. It's not like today. You programmed in paper. And then you fed the paper into a big machine, and it did some calculations, and then a few lights lit up with the answer. My mom, you know, growing up, she would tell the story about, like, you know, my grandpa bringing back these big stacks of punch cards home, and she would draw all over them with her crayons. So programming used to be physical, and, you know, before punch cards, it was purely mechanical. And, you know, it was kind of electronics. Like, if you think about, like, the Apple I computer, it was all electronics. Like, Steve Wozniak built it as chips. There was some software, but really all the logic was expressed in chips. And it changed. So sometime in the 60s, people realized, okay, I think we can write code, and it doesn't have to be, like, paper or hardware. Like, we can probably put it in software. And then at some point, people realized, oh, wait, I think we can go beyond this. We can take the entire operating system the operating system doesn't have to be chips. It can be software also. And that was a realization. That was like the Apple II and kind of that generation of computers in the early 70s that started that. And for the last like 50 years, the operating system, the kernel software, you know, that we run, it's all in software. It's not really in hardware. And so what changed when we released Quad Code is developers stopped writing the software directly the way that they've been doing the last, you know, like 50 years. And they started talking to the model, and the model writes the software. And now we're actually going up one more level. And now we have like loops and routines and quad tag. And what's happening with these is we just went up one more level. So it's, you talk to the model talks to other models. Hmm. Those models write the source code. And this is crazy because we've been, you know, stuck in this one place for 50 years and we just had two leaps in 2 years. And that's what's happened. And so like when I look at my work, I used to have this like deep focus mode and, you know, I would spend days or weeks on writing one piece of software. And now what I do is I talk to Quad and, you know, at any point I have a few Quads running, sometimes hundreds, sometimes thousands, and they're collaborating on building software together. And this frees me up so I can think of more things for them to do. And the funny thing is I just never run out of things for them to do.
9: Mm. I've heard even long before Quad Code, even long before AI coding, my understanding is that in the career of a software engineer, they hit a point where they stop coding, period, right? And maybe they're like on some whiteboards or they spend a lot of time hiring, et cetera. But every software engineer sort of graduates out of typing out code. But so this question may not even apply to you. Is there anything at Anthropic today? Is there anyone typing out? Are there any things for which someone is typing out code?
8: So, you know, it's funny. In my career, there was a point where for a little while I stopped writing code because I was pushed to the same thing, like to management and writing documents and stuff. And I just felt as an engineer, I was so deeply unhappy.
9: Yeah, they all hate it.
8: Yeah. Cause like, as an engineer, I want to
10: program. They were journalists too. Like, once you become an editor, you basically stop writing.
8: Right. And you know, for some people, that's amazing. Like, if that's the thing they're really good at. But for me, like, I want to build. I want to code. That's what I like to do.
9: Yeah.
8: So when I look across Anthropic, for me personally, 100% of my code has been written by Quad Code. Since November of last year.
9: Okay.
8: This is now true for all of Quad Code, all of Cowork, all of our products are written using Quad Code. It's also true for an increasing percentage of our infrastructure and also our research code. And so across Anthropic, I think the average is something like 90% Quad Code or something like that.
9: And that 2%, what is this? Like code that optimizes the way chips communicate? What's the 2% that still it's better to have a human typing it out?
8: Yeah, there's still like a few pockets. Like one classic example is like configuration files where, you know, it's like a 2-character change or, you know, or something and it's faster to just make it yourself.
9: Okay.
8: But honestly, I think this is going to go away really fast. And we're starting to see this with our customers also, right? Like at the beginning when we started Quad Code, it was really hard to explain to anyone, what is this thing? But now everyone uses it. Like I do this talk for Y Combinator batches, you know, the startup incubator in Silicon Valley. And when I first started doing the talks, I asked everyone, like, please raise your hand if you use Quad Code. And there's like a few hands that went up. At some point, I did these talks and just every hand goes up. And so I stopped asking this. Now the question that I ask is, who writes 100% of their code using Quad Code? And the first time I asked this, maybe a quarter of their hands went up. Now it's a little more than half. And I bet the next time I ask, it's going to be everyone. And, you know, like our customers range in size, like, you know, like there's like Airbnb and Ramp. And then also like the biggest companies, there's like Salesforce and Deloitte and Accenture, like all these like very big companies also use Quad Code and they're seeing the same thing. A bigger and bigger percent of the code is being written by Quad Code.
10: Just to press you on this point, though, if you're hiring engineers nowadays, like what are the specific skill sets that you're looking for if it's not necessarily the ability just to write code?
8: I've started to think that this idea of engineering versus design versus product versus user research versus data science, I think this is the old way of thinking about it. My feeling now is because everyone can write code, the roles shift a little bit. And I'm seeing this on the Quad Code team, for example, because on the Quad Code team, everyone writes code, including our designers, product managers, engineering managers, everyone writes. Because it's easy. It's much easier to do now. And it's actually awesome because my designer doesn't have to message me every time like, hey, can you move the button over by a pixel? You know, she can just do it herself. And so it's kind of great for everyone. And so I've started to think that the roles are actually segmenting in kind of the opposite way. And I've started to see people kind of split into prototypers, These are people that are amazing at just figuring out, like, what is that first idea and, like, very quick iteration into builders. So, like, once there's a new idea, figuring out how do you actually build this and, you know, bring this product to market. Then there's, like, maintainers. And these are the people that once the software is at scale, they can maintain it. There's something that I call, like, growers or maybe scalers. These are people that take an idea and, you know, this product that exists that has product market fit and then scale it up. So scale it 10x, 100x. And by the way, like, these people are very popular at Anthropic now. And then I think the final role is sweepers. And it's sort of like, I don't know if you guys have a better idea for the name, but I call it like a sweeper or janitor or something. It's actually like a very important role. It is about polishing the product, polishing the infrastructure, polishing the code to get rid of all the rough edges. Because, you know, like, as a user, when you use really polished software, you feel
10: it. The perfectors. Yeah. So since we're on the topic of design, you've said before, I think, that the command line for Claude Code was basically a stopgap measure because the models were improving so quickly that it didn't make sense to design like a whole user interface around it. Is that still the case? And then, you know, could you imagine like a substantial change to that interface at some point?
8: So I'm hesitant to say because I was walking around the Bloomberg office earlier and everyone has their Bloomberg terminals.
9: Yeah.
10: Yeah. Bloomberg definitely a fan of the
9: terminal.
10: Prompt.
9: Yeah.
8: Yeah. Yeah. So something that a lot of people might not know about Claude Code is we started in a terminal, but very quickly we actually got outside of the terminal. And so Claude Code has extensions for all the popular IDEs. That you can use instead of the terminal. We have a desktop app that's also very popular and it has, you know, it has chat and code and co-work and it's all in one place. We have mobile apps for, you know, for Android and iOS. And actually the way that I use Claude Code the most nowadays is through Slack. And it's just talking to Claude in Slack like I would to a coworker. And before I moved over to Slack, I was actually using Claude mostly on my phone. So I was mostly on the iOS app. Just talking to it. I use terminal sometimes, but overwhelmingly, I actually don't nowadays.
10: More to come from our conversation with Boris Cherney, the creator and head of Claude Code. We are talking about what our future interactions with computers are actually going to look like. I'm Tracy Alloway.
9: And I'm Joe Wiesenthal, and this is Odd Law. It's on Bloomberg Radio.
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1: Once again, Washington has set a record for payouts to settle claims, $537 million for the fiscal year that ended on June 30th. That's up from $500 million the year before and a fivefold increase from the payouts of 2021. Meanwhile, businesses in both the U.S. and Canada are trying to figure out what to do when the new 50% tariffs go into effect late next month. The Trump administration says the new tariffs on Canadian goods are meant to respond to what it called discriminatory Canadian trade practices against U.S. products. In other news, a Kent man pleads guilty to conspiring to support ISIS. 21-year-old Saeed Ali Mare was arrested in November while preparing to travel to Turkey with the hopes of crossing into Syria. According to the plea agreement, he planned to join ISIS as a fighter along with several co-conspirators.
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25: From Bloomberg World Headquarters in New York, I'm Doug Krisner. Let's update top stories. We'll look at market action as well. It is 8:40 in the morning in Tokyo. We'll get Japanese equities and U.S. Treasuries trading at the top of the hour. E-mini futures right now for the American equity market showing a little bit of weakness after some mega tech earnings that happened after the bell here in the U.S. Alphabet reported second quarter cloud revenue above expectations. However, at the same time, Alphabet raised its estimate on CapEx by as much as $15 billion to around a total of $205 billion for the year. And shares in Alphabet right now down about 4% in late U.S. trading. Tesla's second quarter earnings fell short of street estimates. Adjusted EPS, 33 cents. Street was looking for 51, so a miss on that front. And then on top of that, Tesla reported negative free cash flow of a little more than $1 billion. Shares are down about 4% in late New York trading. IBM cut its full-year sales forecast, including for its closely watched software unit. Now, this comes after IBM reported a dip in demand for its mainframe business, but none of this was a surprise since last week. You may recall IBM's preliminary earnings showed weak sales for both infrastructure and associated software. At that time, last week, IBM shares were down 25% in a single day. Right now, the stock is off nearly a half of 1%. And we heard from Texas Instruments, a sales forecast above estimates. Even so, shares in TI are down about 3.8%. Overall, the equity market traded cautiously ahead of those earnings. We had the Dow in the last session flat, S&P slipping about a tenth of 1%. NASDAQ comp was down nearly six-tenths of 1%. There was positivity among the chip makers. We had the Philadelphia Semiconductor Index rising four-tenths of 1%. However, software shares were hit once again. The IG

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0: Today's episode is looking at Claude Code, the software that's taken the world by storm. We are talking with Boris Cherney, the creator and head of Claude Code. With the launch of Fable, for the first time, not everyone was just able to like, now I'm upgrading to the newest model, et cetera. And there was sort of like a whitelist with Project Glasswing and then some of these questions about like, you know, obviously with the White House and like export controls, et cetera, that got resolved. But even setting aside the sort of regulatory questions, are we heading into a world in which each most advanced model will not be distributed to everyone at the same time? From a business perspective, like it's like, okay, some company wants to be an Anthropic shop. Should that be a source of anxiety for them? Or have you seen it as a source of anxiety for them that the most performant models may not go to everyone all at the same time?
2: In general, we try to give everyone the most performant models we can, the most intelligent models and the most efficient models because we are incentivized to do this.
0: Yeah.
2: Right? Like our business is models. And so we want to give people the best models we can. And so, you know, for example, I use Fable every day. That's the same thing that our customers use.
0: Yeah.
2: When you talk about the rollout of the model that's kind of not even, that doesn't go to everyone at the same time, I think you might be thinking of like Mythos and models that are inherently more dangerous than these kind of day-to-day models. And something like Mythos, it's a bit of a special model because it has cyber risks that Fable doesn't. And so this is, you know, why we had Glasswing. This is why we have been thoughtful about the rollout, because if we just gave everyone Mythos access on day one, everyone would just kind of be hacking. And the reason is that Mythos is just very, very good at finding zero-day vulnerabilities and exploits. And so for us, like in that rollout, it was just really important to give it to the good guys first and to give them a head start before we give it to everyone. And you're seeing kind of the continuation of that very careful rollout. It's a step-changing capability, so we have to be thoughtful. At the same time, there's Fable, which is the version of Mythos that I use. Mm-hmm. And that's the model that, you know, doesn't have all these kind of same hacking capabilities. And that's the thing that everyone has access to now.
0: Like, here's what I would worry about, which is like, let's say I'm not one of Anthropic's biggest customers, et cetera. We know that compute is scarce, right? Otherwise, Fable would be on for 24 hours as opposed to like, it's only going to be in the model as a default for like some period of time, et cetera. What I would be worried about is that like, oh, if I'm not a sort of like heavy and consistent Claude shop, do I have to worry that my access to Fable, set aside Mythos, will not be as much as a company that is like a ride or die Claude shop?
2: Oh, no, everyone gets access. So, okay. And also like when you look at companies, like they're not using subscription plans typically that, you know, have rate limits. Usually companies prefer to pay per token because that way they can kind of control it. They can forecast a little bit better. And also their engineers don't hit rate limits. So they have a little bit more control that way.
1: I wanted to ask about this actually. So I think at this point we all know, you know, like a Claude Code super user or someone with AI psychosis who's like setting up a bunch of websites and different programs on a daily basis. And then you have companies that are using Claude Code. And I imagine if you have 2,000 employees that are using this tool and you have, you know, risk management committees, rules, that sort of thing, the output is going to be a bit different to the individual superpower user. What are the key differences you've noticed between those two? And I guess what are the big sticking points when it comes to companies actually adopting these tools?
2: Yeah, so usually the way that I think about companies' adoption of Claude Code is I think of it as this kind of like ladder that you have to kind of go up one step at a time. You don't just like jump straight to the top of like everyone using Claude Code for everything. You get there, but you get there a step at a time. And so the first step is you use some sort of AI. And you kind of start to bring this in. And usually it's like Claude through an IDE or through some other program. And this is how you use Claude. The second step is you give everyone Claude Code and Cowork. And nowadays Tag also. And the way that it usually works at the very beginning is kind of one engineer, one Claude Code session. They're just running one session at a time. Or, you know, one marketer, one Cowork session. So it's just one to one. You're talking to one Claude at a time. And as you do this, you want to think about guardrails. So, you know, obviously there's a lot of things that comes out of the box. We have like per seat spend controls. We have advisor models. You can pick effort levels at the enterprise level. So there's just all sorts of ways to control this. And then you also should think about the safety side. So this is, you know, like sandboxing and things like this. And in general, we try to make all the safety settings correct by default. So you don't have to think about it. So it just kind of works.
0: But do you see an impediment? I don't know. Just pick a couple. I don't know. You're like, oh, Pfizer, here, let's sell some Claude or Claude Code seats to them. How much is just that like initial sticking point of them literally figuring out? We know that big corporations are very anxious about letting users download any software to the computer, let alone software whose maximum capability comes when it has the deepest root access to the entire file system and everything. How much of a sticking point business-wise are you seeing in just companies like, we do not feel comfortable with this, such a powerful piece of software sitting on employee desktops?
2: I think a couple years ago, there was some level of discomfort because this was a new idea. But I think what's happened over time is as employees' usage gets more sophisticated, as companies build up their confidence, they get more comfortable with it. And, you know, it helps because we spend so much effort on safety and alignment and security and privacy. It's just extremely important to us. And so, like, when I look at companies, the ones that adopted it kind of early on, they've gone up this kind of adoption ladder. And they went from one quad per engineer to 10 quads to 100 quads, now some to 1,000 quads per engineer. And everyone kind of makes it up one step at a time. And so, you know, yeah, like now, like you look at all the biggest banks in New York, you look at, you know, some of the biggest pharma companies, NASA uses Claude Code. So, you know, now it's everywhere.
1: Out of curiosity, do you see differences in how different companies, I guess, customize permissions, safety permissions? I know you said you try to standardize them, so that they're like easy to use from the get-go, but I imagine you still have customers that will change things up.
2: Yeah, absolutely. There's, so Claude Code is just very, very configurable. There's, gosh, I don't know the exact number, but it's got to be like many hundreds of different settings that you can change. There's, you know, probably 400 or 500 at this point. The cool thing is you can actually ask Quad to do it for you. So you don't even have to read the documentation. Quad knows its own settings.
0: With coding in general, the internet is now awash in AI-generated code, and a lot of the open source libraries and databases like filled with that. And a few years ago, this was sort of like pristine training data, et cetera. Do you see, like, what do they call it? Model collapse or something? Are there issues that are arising, even setting aside Claude Code, just coding capabilities from essentially code learning from AI-generated code? And does that change progress curves at all?
2: Look, when you think about AI scaling,
0: yeah,
2: the thing that people talk about often is the scaling laws.
0: Yeah.
2: And for people that don't know, the scaling laws, it was this paper that was written maybe like 8 years ago, 10 years ago or something. And it was the first paper that described how model intelligence scales as a function of training. And when you think about training, there's a few pieces. So there's the compute that you put into it, the data that you put into it, and then the size of the neural network. And also the test time compute. So the amount that the model gets to think. And what's interesting is when you look at the scaling laws paper, actually the first few authors after writing the paper, they branched off and they started Anthropic. So this is actually, you know, like Dario is on the paper and Sam is on the paper. Jared's on the paper. These are our founders. And the reason is like they saw that.
0: I didn't realize you guys had a Sam too.
2: Yeah, yeah, we got it. Yeah, he was our first CTO.
0: Got it. Oh.
2: Yeah. And the thing about the scaling laws is they're remarkably smooth. And what's also kind of weird is it actually seems to be accelerating a bit. It's a bit beyond what we guessed, you know, eight years ago or whatever. And so, yeah, it just continues to scale. There's always bottlenecks. There's always issues you hit. And you always work through it. And then you keep scaling. And it just seems to be continuing with Fable. Hmm.
1: Can we talk about COBOL for a second? So Claude, Claude Code can do COBOL now, right? So like the mainframe issue is basically solved. If I'm a large bank, I can finally like upgrade and improve and integrate my system.
0: Bring my 70-year-old code base into modern standards. make no mistakes.
2: there are actually a lot of banks that are using Claude Code for exactly this kind of migration.
1: Wait, say more.
2: Yeah.
1: This is, COBOL has come up on so many episodes.
2: Oh, yeah?
1: Yeah. And we always hear, like, if you're a COBOL engineer, you can make bank at the banks, as they say.
2: Yeah. Well, Claude is really good at migrating code. This is one of the skills, like the core skills that's just been improving over time. Mm-hmm. One example, we just published a blog post about how Jared on the Bun team, and you know, Bun is the JavaScript engine that powers Quad Code, how he migrated the entire code base from one language to another language, from Zig to Rust. Hmm. And it took about 11 days.
1: Wow.
2: For one person. And he used Quad Code with dynamic workflows to do this. In the past, this would have taken like a few engineers like a year or something, and it's something we never would have done.
0: Oh, I saw that piece. Yeah, and it cost them like $150,000 in credits or something like that.
2: Yeah.
0: A fraction of what paying those engineers would cost.
2: And back in the day, like, we just never would have done that because you have to stop development for a year to do it. It's just like no business can actually pay that cost. But yeah, like the economics are really changing. And so, you know, if in the past you had this big code base and it wasn't cost effective to stop development, or it wasn't cost effective to just migrate everything to Java, you can now just do this. You can just prompt Quad Code and it can do this for you.
0: Are computer languages going to be irrelevant in the future?
1: Yeah.
2: You know, I think they're largely irrelevant today. And, you know, this is a spicy thing, because if you talk to different engineers, they're going to have all sorts of views. And
0: yeah,
2: I don't necessarily know what's the right view. You know, as an engineer, I think about everything as kind of pros and cons. To me, I'm a big languages nerd. I love programming languages. I love type systems. I actually like wrote a book about a language that I really like. But increasingly with LLMs, I think it matters less and less, because the LLM doesn't really care. And there's some things about a language that helps a bit. So if the language is really efficient, if it's type checked and it has a good static analysis, then this helps the model generate better code. As the model gets more sophisticated, this actually matters less. Because, you know, even if the model is writing just raw assembly, it can probably just do it really well the first shot. And that'll only get better over time.
1: Do you think we could move to a world where there's like one standardized dominant code? Or are we heading in a world, because Claude Code and other platforms can do so much of this, where we get like even more niche languages?
2: You know, I think that with Claude, what is happening is there's an explosion in innovation. And we're seeing this on the business side with all sorts of new startups. One of these like Y Combinator talks, there's a startup that was using Claude to discover new materials. Like material discovery, like they were like
0: material science.
2: Material science, yeah. Like their thesis is like there was a revolution because of silicon. What's the next silicon? Like, how do we discover that? How do we discover that material? And they're using Claude to search for it. So there's this revolution happening in business and in product right now. And I think there's just a lot of corollaries to this, where the same thing might happen to languages and computing. I could see a world where there's just a Cambrian explosion of new languages, of new ways to think about computing.
1: More to come from our conversation with Boris Cherney, the creator and head of Claude Code. We are talking about what our future interactions with computers are actually going to look like. I'm Tracy Alloway.
0: And I'm Joe Weisenthal, and this is Odd Lots on Bloomberg Radio.
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5: Sherry Preston, rescue crews still looking for people missing after strong storms slammed into West Virginia, setting off flooding in places like the town of Weston. Heavy equipment put to work clearing mud and debris. Aiden Anderson lives there.
6: All we've been doing is just helping clean up all the mud, because it's just caked to the ground. And thank God we had a side-by-side on the back and the trailer with a scoop on it.
5: 1,000 miles away, Tropical Storm Bertha spinning through the Gulf after hitting Louisiana and heading for Texas. ABC News senior meteorologist Lee Goldberg.
7: More thunderstorms, mostly over the Gulf, but it's impacting the Louisiana and Texas coast. It'll be getting into Texas by later Thursday and Thursday night. There'll be some heavy rainstorms, some dangerous rip currents as well.
5: The U.S. military hitting Iran for a 12th straight night after President Trump threatened to attack a bridge or a power plant every time Iran shoots at a ship in the Strait of Hormuz. Here's ABC's Martha Raddatz.
8: I saw Araghchi, their foreign minister.
9: The Iranians immediately responded to this, you know, eye for an eye. If you do this to us, we'll do the same sort of thing to you. And we've already seen the Iranians striking throughout the Gulf, in Jordan, in Kuwait, in Bahrain. So if President Trump decides to do that, that is a whole new level of fight.
5: Secretary of State Marco Rubio.
8: I saw Araghchi, their foreign minister, who the other day say, or something about their policies, an eye for an eye. The president's policy is a head for an eye. I mean, honestly, that's what it's going to be. I mean, they will pay a very heavy price for the things they're doing.
5: Overnight, new calls for charges against a former special counsel. The head of the House Judiciary Committee, Jim Jordan, pushing for charges against special counsel Jack Smith. Republican representative issuing a criminal referral asking the Justice Department to investigate whether Smith lied to Congress during his deposition last year. You're listening to ABC News.
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5: No answers yet for the family of 18-year-old Nolan Wells, who died during a 4th of July holiday trip with friends in Mississippi. A private autopsy ordered by his family coming back with a cause of death reading undetermined. ABC's Pierre Thomas.
12: The pathologist said he could not observe the airway and lungs for water because the Mississippi medical examiner had already removed organs and part of the neck, pointing out that is common practice.
5: The state medical examiner has not yet released its official autopsy results. Police in France investigating the death of modeling scout Daniel Siad. ABC News chief international correspondent James Longman says he would introduce young women to Jeffrey Epstein.
13: Siad told reporters he brought young aspiring models to Epstein's apartment in Paris, but repeatedly denied any wrongdoing, claiming he had been misled by Epstein and thought he was recruiting the women for legitimate casting calls. Before his death, Siad was reportedly under investigation in France for alleged trafficking and other sex crimes. A cause of death has not yet been determined, but his lawyer tells ABC News Siad was innocent and under intense stress because of the allegations.
5: The search is on in Florida, Georgia, and Alabama for a woman accused of murder. The body of Jason Colhart was found last month in Florida in a shallow grave. The suspect, 38-year-old Isabel Johnson, last seen on June 26th. Police think she is using several aliases and disguises to evade the police. Five people have been arrested, accused of helping her. Sherry Preston, ABC News.
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14: The state of Washington has set another record it would rather not claim: lawsuit payouts. We get the details from Northwest News Radio's Rich Johnson.
15: In the past year, the state has written checks totaling $537 million. That's an all-time high, up from the $500 million paid out in fiscal year 2025 and five times what the state spent in 2021. A big reason for the big spike: settlements and verdicts for decades-old mistakes and negligence involving children left with abusive parents, inmates who died in prison, and economic discrimination. Earlier this year, the state legislature approved a $1 billion fund to help shore up the state's self-insurance fund, for now. Rich Johnson, Northwest News Radio.
14: In other news, a nationwide Medicare fraud scheme lands a Washington doctor in federal prison. Northwest News Radio's Denise Whitaker explains.
16: The evidence at trial showed how Dr. David Becerra spent 26 seconds reviewing prescriptions from a telemedicine and telemarketing company before signing them, falsely saying they were medically necessary. Prosecutors say real-time physicians then paid Becerra $20 per signature. A federal judge sentenced the 70-year-old Coeur d'Alene doctor to more than 3 years in prison and ordered him to repay more than $1.25 million to Medicare. The owner of Realtime is now serving a 14-year prison sentence for his role in the conspiracy to fraudulently bill Medicare. Denise Whitaker, Northwest News Radio.
14: It's going to be another warm day Thursday, just not as hot as Wednesday, with highs near 80 and lows near 60. We'll see mostly cloudy skies with a chance of thunderstorms. 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
21: Nadine, welcome to Trillions.
22: Thank you for having me.
21: Okay, want to start with the question. You heard how Eric's a bull. Is Eric an ETF bull? Is Eric out of a job? Or will he be out of a job here?
22: At some point.
21: Yeah, okay.
22: Yeah, we like Eric.
21: Not the retirement
22: thing? No, we like Eric.
21: Is tokenization coming for ETFs?
22: Yeah, you guys used the words, I think, seems, potentially. I think
21: we call those hedges.
22: Yeah. I think it's time to unwind the hedge. Okay. It's happening. It's definitely happening. Why don't I back up and explain what DTCC is? Because you even had a hard time getting the
21: Depository Trust and Clearing Corporation.
22: There you go. So we're probably the most important company nobody's heard of in the U.S. And what we really are is we're the backbone, the infrastructure of the U.S. market. So every time you buy a bond, you sell an equity, whatever you do in the U.S. markets, it is up to DTCC to ensure that that trade settles. So you have finality of settlement. It clears, right? So we're the buyer to every seller and the seller to every buyer, that it's recorded. So we're the good control location. When we say you've got 100 shares, that means you've got 100 shares. And then we do other things like corporate action. So if there's a dividend, for example, we process that, pricing and other things. So we sprinkled that pixie dust over the marketplace to ensure that our markets continue to be, our U.S. markets continue to be scalable, secure, and they've been running like that for the past 55 years.
21: Are you a ledger?
22: We are a ledger, and that's why when we look at blockchain, we look at it honestly as a natural extension of what we do. We today will just be moving the ledger to blockchain, which is what we're excited about.
21: Okay, so now, can you just keep it in the idiot zone for a little bit longer, since I will consider myself an idiot in this one. So that's all well and good. What is a tokenized stock then?
22: Great question. So a tokenized stock is really taking the stocks that we have today in the U.S. markets. We actually look after 1.4 million CUSIPs, and we're going to be taking these CUSIPs one by one and turning them into a digital representation of that original stock. We call it a digital twin. And it's designed on purpose to ensure that all the attributes that you have in this stock as it is today will be represented in digital format. So we protect, protection. It's not a great sentence, but the point is whatever rights you have today, they will be preserved in the digital world. And the attributes that you get now is you can move these stocks on a digital ledger, right? You can't do it with traditional stock. That's why you've got to convert it into a digital image. This is probably as simplistic as I can get explaining tokenization.
21: Okay.
22: And we can tokenize a bond, a stock, an ETF, which is a basket of stocks and bonds. That's what we're going to be doing. We're going to be taking a bunch of equities and treasuries and ETFs, and we're going to tokenize them and deposit them in a wallet. Think of a wallet as a substitute for an account, for lack of a better term, but a wallet is a lot more progressive. You could put a lot of different things in a wallet, from physical instruments that you've digitized to equities and publicly traded instruments. Once they're in a wallet, you have full custody of that wallet. You can move these assets. You can trade them 24/7 among us if you wanted to. You can move them to DeFi, which is decentralized finance, and trade them off any other platform. So you got a lot more flexibility with what you do with your assets once they're in a token format.
0: You say you're sitting there and you're like, oh my God, I'm going to buy this new ETF, the 2X Poet, which we covered last week. And you pull up your phone and you type in the ticker and you hit buy. And you own the ETF or a stock or whatever. That is the experience that most people are used to having. It's very simple. It's easy.
21: I own some shares. They're in my account.
0: Yeah.
21: I get that.
0: Where does the token, will the token happen after that? Like, will you still own the ETF, or am I going to have a wallet now? Or how does it go from the end person into the DTC out to other people? Like, I get that you have a blockchain, but would I still have an ETF or a stock, or would I then have a token after you do what you're going to do?
22: So all of the above depends on what your agreement is with your broker dealer. So it's the broker dealer that decides whether they want to tokenize or not. Most of the time, I don't believe the end client's experience is going to change. So you'll still press. Chances are you won't even know if you have a token or a traditional part or share or units of that ETF. We're doing everything we can to ensure that we enhance the client experience and not change it too drastically, right? So you may have a wallet and you may ask your broker dealer for a token, or you're happy keeping it the way it is. Both work. But you may have other aspirations for that ETF. You may want to take it, pledge it as collateral somewhere, or you want to take a loan against it and take it into decentralized platforms where you could pick up yield, you could pick up other flexibility. At that point, you need a wallet, you need a token. If you're just going to buy it, put it into your account and clip your dividends, then maybe keeping it where it is just fine. So it is, we're not mandating tokenization. I want to be very clear. The tokenization is done on demand by the broker dealer. So we need to be instructed to convert something from a fiat or a legacy into a token. And we use the term conversion on purpose because we're using the same token for both the traditional CUSIP and the digital CUSIP. Now, that's by design. We want to make sure that anybody, whether it's the broker dealer, the underlying retail client, has the flexibility of using the format that works for them in terms of liquidity, right? We want to make sure we don't fragment liquidity, which is really important. And then secondly, to be able to take that instrument that you own today and do things with it, just instead of just parking it in an account. So if you don't want it to be in token format, doesn't have to be. And if you want to, and you've got other ideas on what to do with it, it's done at a click of a button as well.
1: Why should an investor care whether something is tokenized when they already own it in traditional markets? Like, for example, it's good you clarified it as a choice. Like, all three of us on this table, we already own stuff through the traditional rails, so to speak. So what is the selling point of a tokenized asset? Or do you imagine a completely different client base for this, the one that lives completely in blockchain or
22: In more in a DeFi or a decentralized environment? Listen, it's an amazing question. And if you don't want to change, you don't have to. But what you have within a digital environment is more flexibility over your investments. So I'll give you a good example. One characteristic of tokenization is you can fractionalize a share, right? So let's assume you've got 1,000 units of an ETF sitting in your account. In today's world, in order for you to get to cash it out, you've got to do a trade, you got to wait till it settles, and then the money's deposited into your account, right? And then you can take that money and go do something else with it. In a tokenized format, that experience is collapses. So we have organizations today that you could take your token, you could fractionalize it, you could walk into Starbucks and buy a latte with your ETF shares. Now, I'm not advising that, but it's feasible. And as Lauren reminded me about, we're chatting about something in a car, just because you can't doesn't necessarily mean that you should. But it gives you that flexibility, right? It gives you also the flexibility of taking shares that are enormously expensive for the normal person. And by fractionalizing these offerings, you make it more affordable for people to be able to invest in these characteristics. Thirdly, there could be investments in DeFi world that are attractive to you, right? If even you look at Biddle, Biddle pays out a premium because it's on blockchain Rails. You may want to invest in that. Well, the only way you can get into that is via a tokenized product. So at the end of the day, they're individual choices, and that's what we're doing. We're not replacing the infrastructure. We're enhancing the infrastructure and providing end clients with multiple channels to hold their assets to be able to trade and invest. And I think that's really key. It's more choice. It's your choice at your time, at your pace. And that's an important concept that we should always keep in mind.
1: So those are great points. Some proponents of tokenization actually like tokenization because it eliminates intermediaries. But from what you're saying, it sounds like DTCC is becoming more important than less. And I'm just curious how this will reshape the market structure. Will it give you a more heavy hand, or will it... I'm just curious. There's kind of a disconnect.
22: Heavy hand is unfair. We are a facilitator, and we're more of a bridge than a heavy hand. And I believe that our role will continue to evolve in the future. I've been asked many times, will DTCC still be around in 10 years? And my answer is, let's stick around and see. I don't know. What I do know, though, is our role will be more a technology enabler. Because when you really think about this, not everything is going to tokenize, and not everything will tokenize at the same rate. So for a long period of time, you will have the old and the new. And when I first started talking about this, when as I get older, I realize my audience doesn't know what I'm talking about. But I used to say, we're going to help the Flintstones and the Jetsons coexist.
1: I really, right? I remember.
22: I mean, I love cartoons, so that's... But as I find my audience is getting younger and younger, they have no clue what I'm talking about.
0: This happens to me all the time. You can't even bring up, like, the original Star Wars anymore.
1: Yeah, I only get 10% of Eric's reference. Yeah. Anyway.
22: So, I feel much better now. So that's an important... So you need somebody that's going to treat the new assets with the same care and attentions that we treat the current assets. Now, the SEC did come up with four different descriptions, if you will, of tokenization. So there's what you just described, which is the direct methodology where you're going from issuer to the end investor. But that's really a false narrative, because there's got to be somebody in the middle that's going to help people manage corporate actions, that's going to help people manage, you know, vote their proxies if they care to do so. What we have is what's called an indirect tokenization methodology, which is what DTCC has been doing for the past 55 years. It's an entitlement, right? So we have custody of the assets, and we're holding on. So it's probably the most secure way of doing that, right? So we're holding on to the assets, issuing a digital twin. And you could think of the digital twin as a coat check, right? You go to the museum, you put your coat, you get a piece of paper. That is a token. It's representing the fact that you have a coat, right? That doesn't demean the value of the coat. It's a coat. And then you've got the other two that are more synthetic in nature. And then here the SEC was a little bit more unclear on the state of ownership.
2: 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I'm Joel Weber. More to come right after this.
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0: I'm Joel Weber, and you're listening to the Trillions Podcast on Bloomberg Radio. Joining us on this episode is Nadine Chakar. She's the Managing Director and Global Head of Digital Assets at DTCC, as well as Isabel Lee, a cross-asset reporter with Bloomberg News. This time on Trillions, tokenization.
1: Right now, there's a lot of people on-chain who have gotten older and want, like, as I call them, adult assets. Like, they want stocks like ETFs, Voo, Tesla, right? Because they only own crypto. Their idea of a 60-40 is like 60% Bitcoin, 40% other cryptos.
2: Altcoins, yeah. They say.
1: So I feel as if this will be very beneficial for them. They will be able to now trade real world adult big boy assets on chain in their wallet. They understand all the benefits you just said. That's why they're on chain. I get that. And that should actually help distribute ETFs to a degree. What I'm not as clear on is how many regular people like Joel will actually be enticed to convert to getting a wallet and becoming an on-chain person. Like, do you think that more people, regular people, will convert? Or will this largely just be a way to cater to people who are already on-chain?
3: I think it's a little bit of both. I think when Joel and other realize that there's a lot.
0: I love that on the proxy.
2: The normie. You're the normie.
0: I'll take it.
3: You'll take it. All right. Sorry. But I think when you realize there's a lot more that you can do than park your asset in an account and just log in once a day, once a week to see if it went up or went down, I think you may be enticed to open up a wallet. And you could put your real world assets in that wallet. You could put your crypto assets. You could put your digital cash in that wallet. So instead of having a myriad of accounts in many, many places, you can have one wallet that does it all. And the future is going to be wallet driven. So at some point, if you're not in crypto today, it may entice you to get into crypto. If you're not in real world assets, it may entice you to do so as well. Because the one thing we don't talk a lot about is the end. So we talk about the end state. Like, will we buy more real world assets tokenized? But there's a state of readiness that we need to work through right now, and it's not there for 10 years. All we've done is innovation by press release. Look at me, I've done that. Look at me, I've done that. And then when you go, all right, according to all these press releases, you guys should be ready to rock and roll. I'm like, nah, not really. Right? So we need to get the industry to a point where they can handle tokens. They know what custody of keys, right? There are new ways of doing things. But once we've got enough adoption, and I hope to God they're right, at $17 trillion,
0: You can take a vacation.
3: I can definitely take a vacation. Yeah. So it's only a couple of years away. Yeah. So I'm hopeful.
1: Okay. So let's go through this scenario where we have Voo. Voo is the biggest ETF on planet Earth, Vanguard 500. In your description, Voo will be available in token format. And if Voo is a token and I buy the Voo token, does that money that I just bought with eventually flow into Voo's assets? Or does it flow into the token share class of like the Voo fund?
3: No, because we are tokenizing on a post-trade basis. So if a broker dealer decides to offer Voo as a token, from your perspective, you're still buying and selling as you do today. So the redemptions and subscription will continue to be operating as they do today. That shouldn't matter.
1: So the token, at least when it comes to ETFs that are on the market now, will actually probably be additive. Because it will bring people who are on chain will be able to buy Voo now, but they'll buy it in token.
0: Wouldn't otherwise. They'd have to go back to their brokerage.
1: So in a way, at least the first step, it will distribute ETFs and stocks to more people.
3: That's the hope, right? It just makes it a lot more accessible.
1: But there could be a time where Vanguard just comes out with a new token of the 500 that has nothing to do with Voo.
3: Yes. I mean, we do expect at some point, I mean, we do have, I said earlier, about 1.4 publicly traded CUSIPs today that are out there. They're 1.4 million. I don't know if they're all publicly traded, but they're out there. But yes, the next wave of this is what you'll start to see are fund complexes and issuers and everybody else start to issue natively, right? And that's
1: natively, yeah.
3: Right?
1: So that's the word I was looking for.
3: They become natively issued. And now, in order, so think, I mean, We don't know if this will happen or not, but we are seeing other countries starting to think through when they issue debt, can they just issue it directly, like treasuries and anything else, directly on blockchain? Should that happen, then the only way to access those instruments would be to have a wallet, would be to have a token, right? And it's going to be an evolutionary process. So that's why we're being very careful to, and I hate this expression, but I'm going to use it. It's crawl, walk, and run. We have the biggest, most liquid, interconnected market on the planet, and we've got to make sure that we don't do anything to jeopardize that. So looking at the safety and soundness continues to be our main concern, and that's why we're doing this in a way that's more evolutionary than revolutionary at this point.
2: In the notes you sent us, you also said that DTCC does not believe one blockchain will dominate finance. And I feel like this is one of the arguments of some skeptics when it comes to tokenization, that it'll be so fragmented because there's so many blockchain. So suppose like a tokenized security moves across several chains and an error occurs. I'm just curious, who determines the official ownership record? Like, can you talk to us about that and maybe give a concrete example?
3: It's DTCC. That's why we're a good we're the good control location.
2: But if it doesn't go
1: the
2: through...
1: The buck stops with you.
3: The record stops with us, okay. Correct. So if you... And this is where the argument of go from issuer directly to retail, the argument of one blockchain is going to rule the world, like maybe someday, okay? But based on what we know today, it's very difficult. And I'll give you a good example.
2: And is it difficult for the better or the worse?
3: Difficult for the better or for the worse. It's a limitation of the technology. So today, blockchains are not as, believe it or not, are not as efficient as our good old COBOL mainframes, right? Let me throw a number at you. We process $4 quadrillion of settlement a year.
2: Wow.
3: Okay, that's 4 + 16 zeros. There is no blockchain on the planet today that can handle that. Mainly because the consensus mechanism of every time something happened, you've got to write to the blockchain a record. It takes a while. So a lot of the work that DTCC is doing behind the scenes is also working with a whole slew of fintech, big tech to figure out how to scale. How do we get to a point where we can process many millions of transactions a second on the blockchain so we can get to a stage where that maybe happened? There's another element of privacy, right? Privacy and scale are inversely correlated. So either you get privacy and you're going to have to suffer with the slow blockchain or vice versa. So what did we do? What did DTCC do? We think about it as a multi-layer cake. The first thing we did is we said, we're gonna work with the industry and find a couple of blockchains that actually there's liquidity on it, that client have their assets on. We very early on announced Canton. Last week we announced Stellar. We're working on a couple of others, but we will have... Listen, every single day there's somebody who goes, yeah, I've got a new blockchain. We can't engage with 100 or 10,000 blockchains out there. We'll curate a good list of blockchains that we will use. And then we play that orchestration level on top. And your question is really important because if you got a share of Apple that's operating on Solana and Stellar and Canton and Meizu and what have you, there's a drag because there's gas fees that go there. The price isn't going to be an impact on price discovery. There's going to be an impact on data and corporate actions. Every chain looks at its data differently. So our job is, because we're the record keeper, we actually harmonize that data, we orchestrate it, and ensure that's safe. We don't use bridges, right? We use a mint and burn type of process to make sure that everything that we need to be. That's job one. The second layer of that cake is what I talked about earlier. It's that conversion process. So you come to me and you say, I've got 1,000 shares of Apple. I want to move 700 of them into tokenized format. Now, we, for the past 2 years, have done the impossible, which is taken Web3 technology and integrated that into our main mainframes, right? So we can give you a look of the old and the new together, right? Because we don't want you to be blind. So you always know you've got 1,000 shares, you've got 300 in traditional, 700 in digital. And we built new books and records on the digital side where we check the transfer of ownership like in quasi-near time. And that's really important. We've also done a lot of work around data. Because once you, blockchain is not a great data manager. If you put a blockchain out there and somebody calls up and goes, hey, can you tell us how many shares of mining you may have? I don't know. Right. So we've done a lot of work where we've encapsulated a lot of data into these tokens so you can track it. But then you look at this and you go, okay, and I think that's where you guys are going. You've tokenized 1.4 million QSIP, $115 trillion in assets. The question is, so what? And the so what is, we've been working with our participants and with the industry abroad to start to create value for these tokens. So the one thing we did, and last year we revealed that, which is the Great Collateral Experiment, we showed how you could start to use these tokens as collateral in a way where you just can't do that today. Collateral is the perfect use case for tokenization. I know you guys want to talk about ETFs, but you can use ETFs for collateral. You can use tokenized money market for collateral. You can use equities for collateral, right? And we're making these platforms available. We're also working with like an army. It takes a village, right? Of other providers out there. So these tokens have value for them. And they can use it for collateral. They can use it. You can use it to create an ETF of tokens.
0: So that DRAM that I buy on July 15th, I'm going to put that up as collateral.
3: Yeah.
0: Does it leave my wallet?
3: No.
0: Does it stays in my wallet, but somebody can come fetch it if I...
3: Again, they're digital twins, so okay. God forbid somebody goes into your wallet. So we will ask you to register the wallet with us so we know you're a good guy and you're not doing, you know, funky stuff with that wallet. But God forbid somebody breaches, we do have means of making it safe.
0: I don't mean breach. I mean, I put it up as collateral to get something that I want, right? And maybe I haven't been good on that and somebody has a right to the collateral.
3: Well, that's a different story.
0: So how does that mechanism
3: as
0: work?
3: It does today, right? Yeah. So
0: the on-chain repo man?
3: We do, that's probably as good an explanation as any. Yeah. But in today's world, we mark to market and we'll continue to do that. Actually, you could do that in real time and in digital format. You've got full visibility where your collateral is and where the token is or the asset, and so does your counterparty. So, you know, I always say this, like, I don't think tokenization would have prevented Lehman from happening, but what tokenization could assure you is it would probably take us 10 days to find the assets and not 10 years, if that. And it would allow us to mark to market a lot faster. So a lot of the risk management becomes a lot more transparent, which is a plus.
0: 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I'm Joel Weber. More to come right after this.
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5: Once again, Washington has set a record for payouts to settle claims, $537 million for the fiscal year that ended on June 30th. That's up from $500 million the year before and a fivefold increase from the payouts of 2021. Meanwhile, businesses in both the U.S. and Canada are trying to figure out what to do when the new 50% tariffs go into effect late next month. The Trump administration says the new tariffs on Canadian goods are meant to respond to what it called discriminatory Canadian trade practices against U.S. products. In other news, a Kent man pleads guilty to conspiring to support ISIS. 21-year-old Saeed Ali Mare was arrested in November while preparing to travel to Turkey with the hopes of crossing into Syria. According to the plea agreement, he planned to join ISIS as a fighter along with several co-conspirators.
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7: 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Today, in terms of equity markets, market action, the focus has been on mega cap tech earnings. After the bell, we heard from Alphabet. The company reported second quarter cloud revenue above expectations. But at the same time, Alphabet raised its estimate on CapEx spending by about $15 billion, and the stock fell 4% in late trading. Tesla's second quarter earnings fell short of estimates. Adjusted EPS, 33 cents. That's below the 51 cents the street was looking for. And on top of that, Tesla reported negative free cash flow of more than $1 billion. Tesla shares were down 4% in New York trading. IBM cut its full-year outlook for sales, including for its closely watched software unit. Now, this comes after IBM reported a dip in demand for its mainframe business as well. None of this is really surprising, though, since last week when IBM reported preliminary earnings, we saw weakness in sales for both infrastructure and associated software. On that day, a week ago, IBM shares tumbled 25%. Right now, though, in late trading, they were down just a half of 1%. We also heard after the bell from Texas Instruments. The company gave a sales forecast above estimates. Even so, its shares were down by more than 3% in late U.S. trading. So in the regular session, the equity market traded cautiously in front of those earnings. The Dow was essentially flat. We had the S&P down a tenth of 1%, NASDAQ comp falling nearly 0.6%. There is no sign that the U.S. and Iran are ready to return to the negotiating table. One of the reasons that we had a spike in crude oil during New York trading with WTI of 3%. Right now, another 1.6% higher at 88.25. In Tokyo, the Nikkei is up 1%. In Seoul, the Kospi rallying by 3%. And in Sydney, the ASX 200 is up 0.9%. Global news, 24 hours a day. 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

0: I'm Joel Weber, and you're listening to The Trillionth Podcast on Bloomberg Radio. Joining us on this episode is Nadine Chakar. She's the Managing Director and Global Head of Digital Assets at DTCC, as well as Isabel Lee, a cross-asset reporter with Bloomberg News. 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
1: I get the blockchain, and I was a European panel once, and they were bringing this up, and I thought of Ghostbusters, like, who are you going to call? If everything's, like, automated on the blockchain,

0: chain. But what if there's a problem and like, is there somebody to call?
1: I have Nadine's number.
0: Or like, legal recourse.
1: We call her.
0: Like.
1: For real, but this is like the thing that I think people are afraid about.
0: Yeah. And also like, if you're going to make a token, like, do you have to go through like the 40 Act to register it? So there is legal protections because, so that's the other question. I guess generally speaking is the regulatory protections, you know, ETFs to me have a halo over them, which is the 40 Act and the 33 Act. Are tokens going to have the same feeling of assurance and protections?
2: If they're issued properly, the answer is yes. And before we were bought by DTCC, I used to run a company called Securrency. And Securrency actually worked with WisdomTree to issue the first 40 Act funds in tokenized format. So the answer is yes. But you hit on something really important. It goes back to the earlier question. When people start talking about they don't want intermediaries, well, who's the one throat to choke, right? Smart contracts don't look good in orange. You gotta be, there's gotta be somebody you call. And that is a role that DTCC and our member firms, play. So that is really important. And people don't realize that. And in most instances, we're fiduciaries, right? It's not our money. So when we invest as individuals, it's our money. We could take whatever risk we want. But when we're investing on behalf of other people, you become a fiduciary, and there's a higher level of care that you need to exert. But yes, and we've demonstrated that. Franklin Templeton has done that. So there's been a lot of ETFs that have been issued under the 40 Act and other similar SEC, and that's the beauty of a digital twin. It doesn't change, right? Those protections are still there.
3: So I want to go back to the beginner level and using Joel's example of DRAM. So for example, you used the phrase digital twin a lot, and what exactly is being duplicated? If I own, let's say, 10 shares of DRAM, what exactly do I own and what's being duplicated? And does it reflect the same rights as the traditional
2: ETF share? Yes, they're exactly a twin. They're identical twins, same investor protection, same CUSIP. And all we do is we take the original shares, we encumber them, and we issue a token that fully represents that. So the token then can move freely while your assets are safe.
3: So the question is, why wouldn't I just get the tokenized option? It sounds like it's the better twin. The prettier twin.
2: Well, I'm glad after the time we spent together that you agree. So that's good.
0: Here's why.
3: I just ask two sides all the time.
0: Here's why. A lot of people, in my opinion, ETFs, and also I'll give Vanguard some credit, have created an investor utopia.
3: Yeah.
0: You just buy anything you want for almost no fee. The question is how many people want that collateral,
1: option.
3: Joel's right.
0: I don't know how many people care about that. Like, they probably already own a house. They probably, cause if you have ETFs and a good amount of money, you're probably, maybe you don't need collateral at that time. So my guess is the younger people though, who are trying to get a house and need that, like, it depends on how important that aspect is. The other reason I could see people getting token who are like already into ETFs or stocks is can you tokenize like artwork or like private equity or something I can't otherwise get in the ETF?
2: Yeah, you can pretty much tokenize anything. We can tokenize this room, right? Like, again, it's theoretical. Why would you do that? I don't know, but you would. But there's a really important concept here that we shouldn't forget as well. We talked about the people that've got crypto that may do tokens and vice versa. But we're also seeing the biggest generational shift of wealth as well. And these kids today are used to doing everything on their phones. They want instant gratification, for a lack of a better term, right? So they want to be able to they don't want to wait to sell their ETF to get the money and do something else. Well, in a tokenized world, you could move it around and get it right there. You could, as I said earlier, you could fractionalize it. So you could get a loan again. And all that is done in near quasi real time, right? And it's an important element to that new demographics that, but it also makes things more reachable and affordable others. I'll make it up. And I don't know that, but I'm directionally correct. My facts may not be accurate, but the Vanguard VOO that you keep talking about, it could be totally unreachable to people in Asia or in Africa. A digital twin gives them the ability to invest in these securities. So you got affordability, you've got broader. Now, that's not all happening today, and that is the hypothesis that we all have, so it's really important to note. But that is why. But for Vanguard, who's always been a firm that's extremely disciplined about their approach to costs and investments. It's giving them more functionality. And there's different behind the scenes. It may not, for you, it may not be important, but for any fund manager that can mark to mark almost in near time their exposure, think of the balance sheet benefits, the cost of capital that goes down. There's a million reasons and that all these, that goodness trickles down to the end user.
1: We talked about some of the concerns, fragmentation, liquidity, the legal stuff, 24/7 markets. I do like to sleep, you know, like don't really want to trade at 2 a.m. What concern do you take most seriously?
2: What keeps me up is fragmentation, right, of liquidity infrastructure, because that will have a direct consequences on adoption. I also don't know if this will take off, right? It's funny, I was talking to our CEO before I came over, and we don't know. We think, based on client feedback, on regulatory feedback, that this is return, not yeah. really. But the thing that worries me is fragmentation and interoperability. And they're mutually exclusive, right? Interoperability is a big word that we throw around quite a bit, but we're not there. We're interconnected. Yeah. We're not interoperable. And until the day you can swap freely and do what you need to do freely, and you and I speak the same language, despite the fact we're on different standards and different platforms. And that is, again, work that you see the likes of DTCC, where we can galvanize the industry and bring it together, which eventually would lead us to atomic settlement. What do you do with netting, right? Like, I got people beating me up all day long. It's like, well, you guys can't be serious. You're not providing atomic settlement. And I go, well, we net at 98%. And they go, what is netting? Right? I'm like, all right, let's go back to my numbers. $4 quadrillion is not enough money in the system intergalactically to be able to settle in real-time gross settlement. So we need to think through, how do we start netting, how the modality of settlements. And so that will enhance the market as we move forward. But before we do that, we need to get the rails. We need to deal with fragmentation and interoperability.
1: I have a solution for your enthusiasm concern. There was this entity called Satoshi who did this white paper, and then everybody got really excited eventually about where that thing went. You should find that entity.
0: That's actually...
2: We should look for Satoshi, is that what you said?
1: People have tried.
2: If he or she will adopt me, that'd be great.
0: I do have a question about crypto, is that this is sounds bullish for crypto. Are you working with Ethereum or any of the big blockchains? Or, like, I guess if you're listening to this and you're like, hey, I actually would like to invest in this movement, is there any way to directly invest in the blockchains? Yeah. Like, I know Hyperliquid's hot, there's Solana. Like, is there a blockchain, or just buy a basket? Because, like, all of the blockchains will benefit if what you say happens.
2: I think they'll all benefit as long as there's liquidity on these platforms and clients are flocking there to trade their tokens and hold them. I would say over time, the answer is yes.
0: Yeah, it is interesting. You know, there is a crowd that just crypto bros. You have to hear this and be like, okay, maybe it's not all a joke.
2: I assure you it's not a joke.
3: I wish people had visuals when Eric said crypto bros, because he really had a funny action. How much activity would need to move into the system before you consider it a success? Because I was a little surprised when you said that you're not even sure if this will work. I'm sure a lot of thought have been put into this and a lot of investment.
2: Listen, I've got to say that. My personal opinion is I think people will flock to that. But I think, this conversation this afternoon, I can't give you a number. And honestly, it doesn't really matter because we're coming from such small numbers today. So anything is a gift that keeps going. And when you look at the larger names that we're working with, so all the names that originally were skeptics, now they're coming back and saying, hey, there's something there. So I think we'll move forward. I just want to be careful and not, blow up expectations, because I don't want to be disappointed.
3: Yeah.
2: Anything that comes on board will be a gift.
1: Okay, so when Eric retires 10 years from now or 15 years from now.
0: Will my team be called the token team, or will we still be ETF team?
2: I hope you'll be known as the token team.
1: Wow. When he looks back at July 15th, how is he going to describe tokenization changing the world?
2: It was the moment in time, right? Mm-hmm. So I think it'll be the beginning of a journey. And I want to be clear that it truly is a beginning of a journey. I think we'll see more momentum because what's going to happen is and I want to be clear about that. In July, we're going to do a series of trades. They'll be limited in scope and in time with a limited number of participants doing that. And we're doing that on purpose to just make sure that everything works. The market feels good. Like, okay, if so-and-so did that, it should be okay for me to give it a shot. And then we're actually going to open up our environment. So any DTCC participant that is ready, that means they've got wallet infrastructure, they've got a use case, we will let them come in and they could test it. And then in October, if they want to go forward, let's do that. So that's what's going to happen. And then, we'll slowly but surely release hopefully more blockchains that we will, facilitate people moving their tokens on, more alliances and partnerships where people can use their tokens there. And slowly but surely, we will build that digital ecosystem, but it is going to take a village. And you'll hear us talk about standards. You'll hear us talk about what happens to modality of settlements, right? All the things that are important for institutional investors to have, they need certainty. Institutional investors need certainty. And it's an interesting concept. I'm going to digress a little bit, but this whole crypto movement, all the tokenization movement so far has been really driven by retail. And, traditional institutions have sat by the sidelines because they need certainty. And certainty began when DTCC entered the game. We got our no action letter in December of 2025. That was huge. That was a watershed moment for the markets. And now hopefully in July, when you see the names we've lined up and the ETFs we've lined up for tokenization, you're going to say, this is real. Like, this is the real thing, and it's going to move forward.
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7: Sherry Preston. The U.S. military carrying out its 12th night of airstrikes against Iran. Yemen's Iran-backed Houthi rebels also attacking two Saudi oil tankers in the Red Sea, even as President Trump threatens to blow up a bridge or power plant every time a tanker is targeted in the Strait of Hormuz. ABC's Martha Raddatz with more from Amman Jordan.
8: Well, that's a pretty extraordinary statement. International law does not allow that kind of attack on civilian infrastructure on purpose. If you accidentally hit something and you're doing a bombing run on military targets, that's one thing. But to say and follow through and bomb civilian infrastructure is potentially, according to international law, a war crime.
7: The president attending the dignified transfer of remains on Wednesday of the four latest soldiers killed in fighting with Iran. Flash flooding in West Virginia. Bridges, homes, businesses washed out in the community of Weston.
9: I'm kind of scared for the town of Weston for this because it did a lot of damage to a lot of, heartwarming places.
7: Aiden Anderson, one of many trying to clear water and debris. The independent autopsy of 18-year-old Nolan Wells lists his cause of death as undetermined. The teenager was last seen on a boat trip with friends in Mississippi on the 4th of July and was later found dead.
10: And with autopsies associated with what may turn out to be a drowning death, they're really more useful in ruling things out. There was no obvious gunshot wound, say, or stab wound. It's trickier to understand, for any autopsy, to understand what are the circumstances that may have led Wells to getting in the water.
7: ABC's Aaron Katursky. Tropical storm Bertha hitting southeast Louisiana and headed toward the Gulf Coast of Texas could bring storm surge and heavy rip currents. 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
13: The state of Washington has set another record it would rather not claim: lawsuit payouts. We get the details from Northwest News Radio's Rich Johnson.
14: In the past year, the state has written checks totaling $537 million. That's an all-time high, up from the $500 million paid out in fiscal year 2025 and five times what the state spent in 2021. A big reason for the big spike: settlements and verdicts for decades-old mistakes and negligence involving children left with abusive parents, inmates who died in prison, and economic discrimination. Earlier this year, the state legislature approved a $1 billion fund to help shore up the state's self-insurance fund, for now. Rich Johnson, Northwest News Radio.
13: In other news, a nationwide Medicare fraud scheme lands a Washington doctor in federal prison. Northwest News Radio's Denise Whitaker explains.
15: The evidence at trial showed how Dr. David Becerra spent 26 seconds reviewing prescriptions from a telemedicine and telemarketing company before signing them, falsely saying they were medically necessary. Prosecutors say real-time physicians then paid Becerra $20 per signature. A federal judge sentenced the 70-year-old Coeur d'Alene doctor to more than 3 years in prison and ordered him to repay more than $1.25 million to Medicare. The owner of Realtime is now serving a 14-year prison sentence for his role in the conspiracy to fraudulently bill Medicare. Denise Whitaker, Northwest News Radio.
13: It's going to be another warm day Thursday, just not as hot as Wednesday, with highs near 80 and lows near 60. We'll see mostly cloudy skies with a chance of thunderstorms. 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
16: Inflation hitting its highest level in nearly 3 years, up 3.8% from a year ago, as prices soar from gas to groceries.
6: The issue is oil.
17: It's the sky-high price of energy that's driving inflation both at the consumer and the producer level.
6: And the war in Iran could send prices even higher.
18: Any escalation in the region and you see it immediately reflected in oil prices.
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20: This is America in the Morning from Westwood One. Good morning, I'm John Trout. It's Thursday, July 23rd, 2026. Here's what's coming up on America in the Morning.
14: A big week for the House as Republicans pass several big bills.
21: Tell them to get this stuff approved.
14: I'm Rich Johnson.
22: Bertha makes landfall in Louisiana.
23: Possible that it barely hangs on to tropical storm strength.
22: I'm Clayton Neville.
24: West Virginia is under a state of emergency due to severe flooding. I'm Katie Clark with details.
25: Nicholas Maduro and his wife will go on trial in New York June 1st of next year on drug trafficking charges. Julie Walker, New York.
26: The White House Correspondents Association is under pressure at this week's rescheduled annual dinner. Sagar Meghani, Washington.
27: Congressman Andy Biggs has won the Republican nomination for Arizona governor. I'm Mike Hempen.
20: All ahead on America in the Morning. It's 7 after.
0: in Washington. The House is scheduled to adjourn today for a five-week recess. Republican leaders are feeling good about several big bills that have passed in their chamber Wednesday, but questions remain as to how they will proceed in the Senate. Details from correspondent Rich Johnson.
14: House Speaker Mike Johnson says despite the headlines predicting a rocky road, Republicans had a good week, passing
1: the Clean CR to keep the government funded responsibly, the Stop Insider Trading Act that bans lawmakers from trading and buying individual stocks and from abusing their office for financial gain, the NDAA to provide a much-needed pay raise for our troops and to rebuild the arsenal of freedom.
14: And one more big thing.
1: And the budget resolution that unlocks our third reconciliation bill, which, of course, is Republicans' best shot to get as much of the Save America Act into law as possible.
14: That has President Trump rallying the faithful on behalf of that plan to beef up ID requirements when voting.
2: Everybody call John Thune at the Senate. He's the leader of the Republican Party, and tell him to get this stuff approved.
14: The president at a rally in suburban Atlanta. Reconciliation is the process that bypasses the Senate's ability to filibuster. In this case, the bill bundles money for defense, emergency help for farmers, and includes portions of the Save America Act. Or, as Minnesota Democrat Angie Craig puts it,
3: $10 billion for election rigging.
14: But some Democrats did join with Republicans in passing the Stop Insider Trading Act, which would ban members of Congress from trading stocks.
4: Congress has got to clean up its act, and obviously it could be better bill on stock trading, but it, you know, half a glass of water is better than no water.
14: Washington State Democrat Marie Glusenkamp-Perez was a yes, joining Republicans like Pennsylvania's Scott Perry.
5: For too long, too many members of Congress have come to Washington to enrich themselves on insider information. It is wrong, and it has to stop.
14: Critics say it's not a true stock trading ban because it would let lawmakers keep whatever stocks they already have in their portfolios. And it does not include the president, vice president, or cabinet members, both present and future. I'm Rich Johnson.
0: While it does not have hurricane force winds, Tropical Storm Bertha made landfall Wednesday afternoon along the Gulf Coast in Louisiana, bringing drenching rain and some flooding along with power outages. As Bertha tracks into Texas, correspondent Clayton Neville reports.
8: Bertha creating dangerous beach conditions and the threat of flooding across the southeast. The storm made landfall in Louisiana's St. Bernard Parish on Wednesday afternoon. It sustained winds of about 45 miles per hour and hit near the Biloxi Wildlife Management Area.
9: Bertha has commenced the slow weakening that we have been forecasting over the last several days, and that weakening is going to continue.
8: Jamie Rome with the National Hurricane Center says heavy rains in the storm system were well away from the storm center.
9: It's displacing the bulk of the heavy rain offshore. And this is what's keeping the flood potential down and will continue to keep the flood potential down for Louisiana.
8: Bertha itself forecasts to weaken as it moves west into coastal Texas by later tonight.
9: So it's going to move either right along the southern coast of Louisiana or just inland as it weakens. Now, because it'll take a day or so to weaken, we still have some tropical headlines.
8: Rome says scattered showers and gusty winds expected to linger across the southeast.
9: It is possible that it barely hangs on to tropical storm strength as it moves over into western Louisiana, and that's why that area is under a watch. Not a warning, but a watch, because a watch indicates the potential, not necessarily likelihood.
8: Louisiana Governor Jeff Landry says that his state was ready and is pleased that the storm wasn't as damaging as it could have been.
28: The latest forecast is extremely encouraging. I want to thank everyone out there who prayed real hard that this storm would not affect Louisiana as some other storms have in the past. But I want to remind everyone of something important, that forecasts can change, and even a weaker storm can produce dangerous rainfall, localized flooding, and hazardous travel conditions.
8: Bertha, just the second named storm of this Atlantic hurricane season. I'm Clayton Neville.
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0: Austria has come up with a new plan for developing what was the former home of Adolf Hitler. Correspondent Charles de Ledesma reports Hitler's birthplace in Austria has been transformed into a police station.
1: Adolf Hitler's birthplace in Austria has been inaugurated as a police station. The move aimed was to deter its use as a pilgrimage site for Nazi sympathizers. A memorial stone outside the house in Brunau am Inn will remain, bearing a message against fascism. Austria's Interior Minister Gerhard Karner has emphasized the country's commitment to confronting its past. Renovations took years and cost around 20 million euros. That's nearly $23 million. The building was previously rented by the Interior Ministry and has stood empty since 2011. I'm Charles de Ledesma.
0: Coca-Cola confirms it was forced to shut down U.S. production at its Fairlife dairy brand nearly a week ago due to a ransomware attack. The new old tech guy, Chuck Palm, has that story.
2: Coca-Cola announced on July 16th that their dairy brand, Fairlife, got hit by ransomware that reached their production systems, not just the data. These are the machines that actually filter and bottle their dairy products. The company shut down U.S. production immediately, and their ultra-filtered milk, Core Power Shakes, were halted while cybersecurity experts were sent to investigate. That was 1 week ago, and they still haven't announced when they'll restart. A spokesperson for Coke said, "The full scope and nature of the impacts of this incident are not yet known." Back in 2021, a similar ransomware shut down the Colonial Pipeline, and the gas stopped flowing up and down the East Coast for days. Hackers aren't just stealing your passwords anymore. They're reaching into the machines that make and move what you buy. On a sad note, the tech industry lost a giant this week. John C. Dvorak, editor of PC Magazine and host on Tech TV, as well as co-host with over 1,800 episodes of the popular podcast No Agenda Show with Adam Curry, passed at the age of 74. I had the honor of interviewing him and briefly working with him. John was known as a cranky curmudgeon in the industry, but his contributions were legendary. He was the original old tech guy, and he will be missed. From your new old tech guy, I'm Chuck Palm.
0: Sports on America in the Morning, sponsored by Robinhood. Your money, your move. Here's Robert Workman.
3: Baseball Wednesday, the Red Sox and Orioles split a doubleheader. Boston won the day game 6-3 to extend its winning streak to 15, tying the franchise record set back in the Ted Williams days in 1946. But that ended in the nightcap. Baltimore scored four times in the first on the way to a 5-2 victory. Yankees and Pirates also split a pair. Pittsburgh won the opener 5-3 in 10 innings. Jacob Gonzalez homered twice and scored the go-ahead run in extras. New York won under the lights 2-0, five pitchers combining on a three-hitter. Cardinals blanked the Angels 1-0, a combo seven-hitter for Hunter Dobbins and the Robins. J.J. Weatherholt's sixth-inning blast to center, one of just three hits for the Redbirds. And the Nationals nailed the Rockies 8-0. Cade Cavalli and the Cavaliers scattered six hits.
4: Coming in, knew that the shapes on pitches were going to be a little bit different because of the air. But, you know, we needed a big win today, and our defense played great. Bats came alive, as always.
3: D.C. scored six times in the seventh. Luis Garcia Jr. with a two-run homer. Royals nipped the Giants 5-4. Salvador Perez hit career home run number 317. That ties George Brett's franchise record. Astros got back-to-back jacks from Yordan Alvarez and Isak Paredes in the eighth to top the Marlins 5-2. For Alvarez, that gives him a league-leading 34 homers this year. For Miami, that's nine straight losses. The league-leading Dodgers topped the Phillies, while the AL-best Rays dropped the Blue Jays. Wins for the Braves, Diamondbacks, White Sox, Brewers, Tigers, Reds, and Twins. That's Thursday Sports.
0: Thank you, sir. It's 7 till. The man who ushered in the world of bodybuilding has passed away. That and more when America in the Morning continues after these messages.
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14: Do.
0: Five till now, you're with America in the Morning, the author who gained notoriety by popularizing the world of bodybuilding and helping to launch the career of Arnold Schwarzenegger, has passed away. Ed Donahue reports on the passing of Charles Gaines.
15: Author Charles Gaines has died. He popularized the world of bodybuilding. Gaines collaborated with George Butler in 1974 to write Pumping Iron, the art and sport of bodybuilding. It was made into a documentary.
16: Can I sign up here? I want to start gaining some muscles.
15: Pumping Iron introduced the world to Arnold Schwarzenegger.
16: You look in the mirror and just say, okay, I need a little bit more deltoids. So what you do is you exercise and put those deltoids on. Whereas an artist would just slap on some on each side, you know, and this is maybe the easier way. We go through the harder way.
15: Gaines says Schwarzenegger almost single-handedly brought bodybuilding out of the shadows. Gaines wrote other books, including Stay Hungry, which ended up giving Arnold Schwarzenegger his first movie role. Charles Gaines was 84. I'm Ed Donahue.
0: He's the star of the game-changing hit on Apple TV, who thought after season 3 that his character would not return. Now heading back to the soccer pitch, entertainment reporter Kevin Carr tells us what led Jason Sudeikis to transform into Ted Lasso for season 4.
17: The stars of Ted Lasso offered a look at the Emmy-winning series and its upcoming 4th season. Jason Sudeikis, who plays Ted, Hannah Waddingham, who plays Rebecca Welton, and Juno Temple, who plays Keeley Jones, sat down with The Hollywood Reporter to chat about what to expect from season 4. Sudeikis offered his quick pitch.
18: Ted Lasso is presented with an option to do something different in his life for people that he's never done it for before.
17: The series, which debuted at the height of the COVID-19 pandemic, was a hit, offering a much-needed dose of optimism. Waddingham said it was actually more than just that.
19: I didn't really like the whole thing of people being roasted. And I love the fact that our show always bucks against that. It is beautiful and pure.
17: Temple said she feels the new season will still be accepted by the audience.
20: I think it will still learn because it's about connection. And I think in this day and age, we need connection even more than ever.
17: While many expected the series to continue in some form, with ideas spanning spinoffs, a cartoon, and even a telenovela, Sudeikis was not sure it would come back.
18: But I thought it was done. I 100% thought it was done.
20: Yeah.
18: I did. I absolutely, I did.
20: Maybe not on the
18: soul level or heart level.
17: Well, it isn't done, and there's 10 new episodes with the title character returning to Richmond to coach the women's team. Ted Lasso Season 4 debuts on Apple TV Plus on Wednesday, August 5th. I'm Kevin Carr.
0: America in the Morning for Thursday, July 23rd, 2026 is produced by Jeff McKay. I'm John Trout. This is Westwood One.
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24: From ABC News, I'm Sherry Preston. The 12th straight night of air attacks exchanged between the U.S. and Iran. President Trump threatening to strike an Iranian bridge or power plant for every ship hit in the Strait of Hormuz. Response from Secretary of State Marco Rubio at a meeting of Southeast Asian leaders in the Philippines.
25: I saw Arachi, their foreign minister, who the other day say or something about their policies, an eye for an eye. The president's policy is a head for an eye. I mean, honestly, that's what it's going to be. I mean, they will pay a very heavy price for the things they're doing.
24: President Trump attending the dignified transfer of four U.S. service members killed in the Iranian conflict. ABC's Martha Raddatz with more on that.
26: This is Iran's fault for these deaths. And I think to bring them home and have their families there and see those coffins, caskets come off that military aircraft is just a powerful, powerful punch in the gut.
24: It was a windy, rainy night in New Orleans.
27: Tropical storm Bertha making landfall in Louisiana, the center of the storm passing right over us here in New Orleans. Winds gusting at about 45 miles an hour. At one point, this entire area was underwater. That storm surge from Lake Pontchartrain inundating the streets here.
24: That's ABC's Victor Akendo in New Orleans. Bertha now headed to the Texas Gulf Coast. A 5.0 magnitude earthquake today. In Texas?
28: The town of Miami, Texas, population 539, is not on a major fault line, but it's surrounded by oil and natural gas wells. In the past, earthquakes have been associated with the reinjection of the wastewater byproduct of fracking. A clerk at a local grocery store tells ABC News that this morning's quake knocked some pictures off of mantles. There have been no reports of any injuries.
24: ABC's Jim Ryan in Dallas. High water rescues taking place in parts of West Virginia. European Union hitting Google with a $1 billion fine for violating antitrust laws around its search engine and the Google Play Store. 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
24: Results of an independent autopsy are in, but there's still no solid reason for why a teenager from Mississippi died earlier this month.
31: Still no concrete answers as to how 18-year-old Nolan Wells died. The preliminary findings of the independent autopsy report commissioned by Wells' family found the cause of his death to be undetermined. Wells' body was found July 6th, 2 days after he'd gone to an island off the coast of Mississippi with friends who later returned to the mainland without him.
24: ABC's Andrew
1: Alexander Fujii. We're getting a new look at the safety of Waymo robo-taxis. Hey, humans, you might want to perk up your ears at this one.
2: A new study from the Insurance Institute for Highway Safety finds Waymos are involved in nearly 70% fewer crashes compared to human drivers. Researchers noted that Waymos are especially adept at avoiding rear-end crashes, reporting the cars did so at a 91% lower rate than human drivers. The IIHS examined the Google-owned company's operations in San Francisco, Phoenix, Los Angeles, and Austin. Waymo says so far it's served more than 20 million autonomous rides. Mike Dubusky, ABC News.
1: Lawyers for the New York Times go to court this afternoon to fight a series of grand jury subpoenas they allege were an attempt to retaliate against and to intimidate reporters whose work angered President Trump. The legal fight stems from the Times reporting about security concerns related to the new Air Force One donated to the U.S. by the Qataris. Sherry Preston, ABC News.
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3: Washington State again sues the Trump administration, this time for canceling a program affecting public school children. And a county commissioner says she's received an alarming number of complaints from current and former employees with the county's public health and social services department. It is now 5:04.
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3: And let's say good morning to Libby Kay.
4: All right, we're almost there. Good morning. It looks like we have mostly standard start here. Now, there is a southbound I-5 issue in the south sound, closing down a Thorn Lane exit ramp. You can't get to Berkeley Street either. There's a lot of lights I see here. And it's kind of like an upward overpass ramp. So you could see this from the main line. Long story short, there is no delay here right now. You're just not exiting at Thorn Lane. You're not able to access, obviously, Berkeley Street either. We had an overnight issue northbound I-5 at the Federal Way Way Station north of Highway 18. Looking here, no delay, all lanes open. Tacoma to Tukwila, in fact, is a 22-mile stretch, 24-minute estimate travel time for us right now. Standard go on the Valley Freeway as you're coming up toward I-405. You're certainly filling in. Okay, 405 up through Renton. No express lanes, obviously, on southbound I-5 coming down through Shoreline. Though delay free, 14 minutes for that 12 miles. In the Northwest News Radio Traffic Center, I'm Libby Kay.
3: Thanks, Libby. Let's take a look at your forecast for this afternoon. Partially sunny with a high expected near 80 degrees. Cloudy skies tonight with a low in the low 60s. Mostly sunny tomorrow with a high in the low 80s. Currently, Bremerton reports 62 degrees with mostly cloudy skies. And in downtown Seattle, under partially cloudy skies, we've got 64 degrees.
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3: Good morning. It is now 5:06. The fight over funding for more school districts to add mental health professionals now awaits for a court date. Northwest News Radio's Denise Whitaker reports.
5: Washington Attorney General Nick Brown and attorneys general from 14 other states argue that it is illegal for the Trump administration to end federal funding for school mental health programs. The Washington School Counselor Association says our state stands to lose $20 million needed to provide mental health supports to students. Lauren Mendez tells Public News Service it's a struggle for rural and high-need school districts to recruit mental health counselors.
6: How are we supporting our students to achieve their dreams, to be a caring community member, to feel that they have the resources they need when situations feel unsafe or uncomfortable?
5: The Trump administration says the program conflicts with its policy of prioritizing merit and fairness in education. But Mendez argues that having access to mental health services benefits all students and makes everyone safer. The Trump administration first tried to halt the funding last year in an action found to be illegal. This new lawsuit works to reinforce that previous court order. Denise Whitaker, Northwest News Radio.
3: A county commissioner wants to look into workplace complaints involving a department that oversees public health. Thurston County Commissioner Rachel Grant this week said the alarming number of complaints, 19, came from current and former employees with the County Public Health and Social Service Department.
7: These conversations have come from people across the organization at different levels and in different parts of the department. Many of them don't know each other, yet they have described many of the same concerns.
3: Those concerns relate to workplace culture, leadership, employee retention, and retaliation within the department over the past several weeks. The Olympian reports at first Grant asked for a motion for a review, but then agreed with fellow commissioners to revisit the issue after an executive session with HR next week. High temperatures and dry conditions continue to take a toll on our state. Watch Duty reports the Kaiser Fire in Oregon and Ferry counties has now grown to nearly 80,000 acres and is 3% contained. A few miles to the east, the Modrite Fire has burned more than 9,000 acres and is at zero percent containment. Red flag warning is now in effect through this afternoon in the Black Hills and southwest interior lowlands, as well as the west slopes of the Central Cascades. Jefferson County has raised its fire danger level to high. This is due to weather conditions, fuel moisture levels, and available emergency response resources. Several activities are not allowed, including recreational wood fires, wood or charcoal cooking in public areas, using open flame devices, burning yard debris, and setting off fireworks. If the county receives an extreme level, all burning would be restricted. The National Weather Service reports heat is one of the leading weather-related causes of death in the U.S., and King County health officials say it doesn't take much to increase our risk of heat-related illnesses. Northwest News Radio's Lillian James reports.
8: This heat wave falls in the National Weather Service's moderate heat risk category, meaning residents should consider taking precautions. Some of these include limiting strenuous outdoor activities and canceling outdoor children's activities. Health officials say heat affects everyone differently, and some are more at risk than others. If you're looking for a place to cool off, public libraries and malls are a great free way to avoid the heat and hazy skies. You can also find daytime cooling shelters on your county's website or by calling the Severe Weather Shelter Navigation Hotline at 206-245-1026. Lillian James, Northwest News Radio.
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3: Good morning. It is now 5:10. As Washington's wine industry looks for ways to promote growth, winemakers are beginning to embrace a fairly new movement into the adult beverage market. Northwest News Radio's Brian Calvert takes a closer look.
9: You could say Washington wine is mounting a comeback of sorts. Everyone still remembers the glory days of the early 2000s.
10: We were seeing a new winery every week for 10 years straight.
9: But the industry is changing.
10: And this is not just Washington. I want to make that really clear. The global wine industry has seen a lot of change. And so we've actually seen some retraction.
9: Chris Stone is deputy director of the Washington Wine Commission. He reminds us that there are new opportunities for innovation these days, thanks in part to more local winemakers getting back into the business.
10: Chateau St. Michel, kind of the founding winery of Washington. Recently, that company was purchased by a local farming family.
9: But remember, Washington wine, just like any other product made, has to capitalize on what consumers actually want. Earlier this year, many grape growers and winemakers hit the turn signal and drove into what's become a wide open lane.
11: WineFit 2026. We're just getting things kicked off.
9: The annual conference earlier this year in Wenatchee held an entire breakout session on a different kind of vino. Beverage industry consultant Danny Brager was part of a panel called Lighter by Design, shifting the balance in growing, making, and marketing low-alcohol wines. Gallup has reported that last year, only 54% of Americans 18 and older report drinking alcohol. That's the lowest number since they began such polling back in 1939. And when adults do drink, consumers have more choices than ever. Brager says it's time to embrace alternative avenues of growth in wine, including low- and non-alcoholic versions. Wait, how do you do that with wine? Well, the winemaker on the other side of the speaker already has his or her hand up. But in the most straightforward of terms, you simply control the sugar in the grape. If you can cut sugars before fermentation, alcohol content falls. If you think about that for just a second, it shouldn't take long to come to the realization we don't have to reinvent the wine wheel for this one. Certain varietals already lend themselves to lower sugars and therefore lower alcohol content. Dry doesn't necessarily mean low alcohol, but it is a solid indicator that you're going the right direction. According to the Spokesman Review, there are a growing number of lower alcohol by volume Washington wines made from Albarino, Riesling, Sauvignon Blanc, Chardonnay, Gewurztraminer, and certain blends. But what about non-alcohol wine? This is where there's the most growth potential. But making a wine with no alcohol is not an easy feat. Among the early success stories, longtime Washington winemaker Waterbrook has a Waterbrook Clean de-alcoholized brand that they report is a top six wine brand at its price point, though they are sourced from California grapes. Their non-alcoholic Pinot Grigio sales grew over 32% in the last 2 years. even Chateau San Michel and its new local ownership, exploring non-alcoholic wines.
0: We are here at the Grand Tasting and so excited to enjoy some lovely Washington wines.
9: With more adult beverage consumers wanting low or no alcohol, the Grapevine whispers adapting to these changing tastes now may be as important as adapting to climate, markets, or any of the other challenges that local winemakers can encounter. Brian Calvert, Northwest News Radio.
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3: 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The S&P 500 down 41 points. NASDAQ is down 223 points. That brings us to 514.
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4: Thank you, Eric. It's getting brighter. Unfortunately, though, I'm still having a hard time seeing this crash southbound to I-5 at the ramp to Thorn Lane. Apparently, it's a semi in a ditch, though, so we're anticipating this to be with us for quite a while. You can actually exit at Berkeley Street. Expect, obviously, some extra delay now on the approach. It doesn't seem like you are too tied up, but you'll see all the lights, and we could see some onlooker slowdowns. Right now, the northbound side is fine. Standard build, Tacoma to Tequila on northbound I-5. We're up to 25 minutes for that 22 miles. Looking good, even up toward the Ship Canal Bridge. Obviously, two right lanes remain blocked with the Revive I-5 work. Southbound I-5, if you're coming out of Everett, you're looking at a half an hour down to Seattle. That's like a 29-mile stretch. It does look all bunched up, though, exiting at Boeing Freeway, of course. You find something you want to share, you can. 206-421-1000. 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
12: All right, much cooler today. We'll have bouts of passing clouds and some spotty rain here and there, but it doesn't hit everyone. Isolated lightning, and if so, that could start new wildfires. Otherwise, 74 degrees this afternoon, not bad. 81 tomorrow, great day. More clouds in low 70s. A cool weekend with spotty rain either day. And we stay comfortable temperature-wise next week. In the Como Weather Center, I'm meteorologist George Waldenberger, Como 4 News.
3: Currently 65 degrees with partially cloudy skies in Everett, and under mostly cloudy skies in downtown Seattle, we've got 64 degrees. And at 5:16, it's time for a check of sports. The Mariners dropped the third game of their series with the visiting Cincinnati Reds 5-3. Luke Raley drove in two runs for the M's. They began a seven-game road trip tomorrow in Texas. The Storm lost at home to the Minnesota Lynx 86-76 in their final game before the All-Star break. They entered the break in the WNBA, or they're in the WNBA with a record of 6-23. Sounders, they were on the road last night, losing to Austin 3-1. Seahawks running back Zach Charbonnet was placed on the physically unable to perform list yesterday as he continues rehabbing from a torn ACL suffered during the playoffs last year. No timetable yet for when he'll be ready for game action. Now here's Matt McCoy with more sports.
13: The red hot Red Sox were finally cooled off after winning game one of their doubleheader with Baltimore, extending their win streak to a franchise record tying 15. The Bo Sox finally lost, beaten by the Orioles 5-1 in the nightcap. Red Sox manager Chad Tracy.
14: We just won 15 games in a row, and I think all of us knew that like that's going to end at some point. It just happened to end tonight.
13: It's the Red Sox first loss since July 1st. NFL news, rookies for five teams, the Browns, Raiders, Chargers, Giants, and Titans report for training camp today as the return of football continues. In Tampa, Buccaneer veterans arrive for camp next week. Reports out that the Bucs are talking extension with quarterback Baker Mayfield. The veteran is in the final year of his contract and says he'll cut off talks if a deal isn't done before camp. I'm Matt McCoy.
3: 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Coming up, another check of traffic and weather. It is now 5:18.
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3: Good morning. It's now 5:21. I'm Eric Hines. Here's some of the stories we're following. A man in King County Jail has died. The Department of Adult and Juvenile Detention says it happened Tuesday morning at Harborview Medical Center in Seattle. The 42-year-old man had been transferred there earlier this month for treatment of a serious ongoing medical condition. The man had been in custody since June on charges out of Seattle. When North Sound City is struggling and might need to issue some pink slips, Northwest News Radio's Rob Smith has details.
20: The city of Linwood is facing a $10.7 million budget deficit and may have to cut staff. The Herald Net reports that departments are working to reduce their expenses, in some cases by up to 20%. Mayor George Hurst said in a letter to the community that the city's deficit is more significant than previously reported. Rob Smith with Formidable Media for Northwest News Radio.
3: Three more measles cases have been confirmed in Texas, and all three people were unvaccinated. Baylor University infectious disease expert Dr. Peter Holtz says the outbreak that started last year is showing no signs of slowing.
21: We have the largest number of measles cases we've had in more than 30 years.
3: He says officially the United States has not lost its measles elimination status. Outbreaks have been sporadic, he says, but he adds for all practical purposes, the virus is back thanks to a growing number of unvaccinated people. A bipartisan bill to make health care costs more transparent has passed a U.S. Senate committee. The Patients Deserve Price Tags Act requires health care providers to publish the cost of services so consumers will have the opportunity to compare prices. Colorado Senator John Hickenlooper is co-sponsor of the measure.
22: Our bill lets patients know before they go in the hospital what it's going to cost. Their itemized receipts, that's specified. Employers will have negotiating power.
3: He says the current system is an aggregated monopoly where there's no price transparency. He says if people don't know the cost, there's no way to lower them. A similar bill has already passed in the House, and this measure now goes to the full Senate for consideration. Now here's your ABC Medical Minute.
25: 129 million people live with high levels of ozone pollution, while 62 million people face high particle pollution, according to a report by the American Lung Association. These are two of the most dangerous air pollutants. Dirty air exposure is not equal, though. More than 30 million children live in countries where air quality gets a failing grade, and people of color are twice as likely to live with unhealthy air. Pollution compromises the body's defense against infections and can lead to chronic lung diseases like asthma. Dirty air does not respect borders. It affects all of us. The American Lung Association urges people to read their local air quality report and take action to protect themselves accordingly. This means getting vaccinated against common viruses like flu and COVID, wearing a mask when necessary, and exercising indoors on days when air quality is at its worst. Learn more about how to protect yourself and your community by talking to your doctor. With this MedMinute, I'm Jacqueline Lee.
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3: And time to check back in with Libby Kay.
4: Thanks, Eric. South Sounders, we've got a significant crash. Thankfully, it doesn't seem like we're dealing with major injury, but a tractor trailer crashed at the Thorn Lane exit ramp, and it looks like it went into that attenuator and the Jersey barrier. So we've got tires, we've got concrete, we've got a real mess to clean up. That ramp, I imagine, will be closed for a while. Now, thankfully, it's off of the travel lanes, at least for mainline travelers, but you could visually have a distraction here. So far, so good. You're just not exiting at Thorn Lane right now. You can use Berkeley Street instead, but that could see some, obviously, additional tie-ups. For now, again, we're okay. We did have an overnight incident northbound I-5 at the Federal Way Way Station. That's all cleared out. There was stoppages at one point, but we're good now. Tacoma to Tukwila, so from, we'll say, north of the spur and up to I-405, it's about 22 miles. You're like about 26 standard minutes. In the Northwest News Radio Traffic Center, I'm Libby Kay.
3: 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Let's go ahead and take a look at your forecast for this afternoon. Partially sunny with a high near 80 degrees. Cloudy skies for tonight with a low in the low 60s. Mostly sunny tomorrow with a high in the low 80s. Saturday through Monday, partially sunny, ice cooling to the low 70s. Currently 63 degrees with cloudy skies in Puyallup and in downtown Seattle. We also have 63 degrees under cloudy skies.
1: 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Lots of talk about a lot of AI at the latest Samsung Galaxy Unpacked event.
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1: 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With Tech Trends, I'm Mike Dubusky, ABC News.
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8: People don't realize that glaucoma is one of the leading causes of blindness.
9: Because there are often no early symptoms, nearly half of those with glaucoma may not even know they have it until vision loss has occurred.
10: I was diagnosed with normal tension glaucoma in July of 2020. And what we found out at that point was I had already lost 40% of my sight. And you think it only affects people that are, you know, 75 or older, retired, grandparents. And that's not the reality of it.
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4: ABC News, I'm Sherry Preston. Attacks and threats in the Middle East. The U.S. carrying out a 12th straight night of strikes on Iran after President Trump threatened to hit bridges and power plants if Iran attacks ships in the Strait of Hormuz. Iran threatening to respond with an eye for an eye. And in Washington, House lawmakers approving billions to pay for all of it.
12: On Capitol Hill, the House narrowly adopted a $95 billion budget blueprint. $73 billion of it for the war. As the Pentagon warns, it's running out of money. The measure now heads to the Senate, where a vote could wait till fall.
4: ABC's Karen Waugh. The fighting driving oil prices higher. Brent crude, the worldwide standard, nearly $99 a barrel this morning. Search teams looking for people still missing after the flooding in West Virginia. Tropical storm Bertha heading west through the Gulf. It could hit the Texas coast later today. Google has been slapped with a $1 billion fine in Europe over antitrust violations. This is ABC News.
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3: Good morning. It is now 5:32. Several wildfires continue to burn across Washington. The Kaiser Fire in Okanagan and Ferry counties is the largest and has grown to nearly 80,000 acres. Early investigations suggest a fire at an Arlington manufacturing plant started in a metal cylinder pressure cooker. Crews first responded to the fire Wednesday morning. No injuries were reported. A Thurston County commissioner says she's received an alarming number of complaints from current and former employees for the county's Public Health and Social Service Department. Commissioner Rachel Grant said the 19 complaints were raised by people at all levels of the department over the past several weeks. That department oversees areas ranging from disease control and prevention to mental health and substance abuse treatment. Grant agreed with fellow commissioners to revisit the issue after an executive session with HR officials next week. And a man that was in custody with the King County Sheriff's Office has died. The Department of Adult and Juvenile Detention says it happened Tuesday morning at Harborview Medical Center in Seattle. The 42-year-old man had been transferred there earlier this month for treatment of a serious ongoing medical condition. The man had been in custody since June. It is now 5:32. A Kent man pleads guilty to conspiring to support the Islamic State. 21-year-old Saeed Alamia was arrested in November while preparing to travel to Turkey with hopes of crossing into Syria. According to the plea agreement, he planned to join IS as a fighter along with several co-conspirators. His sentencing is scheduled for October the 16th. The state of Washington has set another record it would rather not claim. Lawsuit payouts. Details from Northwest News Radio's Rich Johnson.
13: In the past year, the state has written checks totaling $537 million. That's an all-time high, up from the $500 million paid out in fiscal year 2025 and five times what the state spent in 2021. A big reason for the big spike? Settlements and verdicts for decades-old mistakes and negligence involving children left with abusive parents, inmates who died in prison, and economic discrimination. Earlier this year, the state legislature approved a $1 billion fund to help shore up the state's self-insurance fund, for now. Rich Johnson, Northwest News Radio.
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4: Hey, Eric, you know, I love corn on the cob in the summer, but I don't like it on the road. And unfortunately, we have a tractor trailer load full, a southbound I-5 shutting down the Thorn Lane exit ramp. It's going to be a while to get this all cleared out. That ramp, again, remains closed. Visually, you can see all the lights and activity as you're coming this direction. I just don't have a delay for you. You're just going to have to be using the Berkeley Street ramp instead. That's our major issue, obviously, but so far it seems to be okay with all of our early daylight. No major sun breaks that I've noticed. Snohomish County travelers southbound I-5 from Everett to Seattle, you're up to 31 minutes for that 29 miles. You're 13 miles between Everett and Linwood's, just about 17 minutes, bunched up, of course, trying to exit at Boeing Freeway, all standard here. And the 12 miles between Shoreline and Seattle's 14 minutes, so no delay yet with no express lanes. In the Northwest News Radio Traffic Center, I'm Libby Kay.
3: 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Let's go ahead and take a look at your forecast for this afternoon. Partially sunny skies with a high expected near 80 degrees. Cloudy skies tonight with a low in the low 60s. Mostly sunny tomorrow with a high in the low 80s. Currently, Bellevue reports 64 degrees with mostly cloudy skies. And under cloudy skies in downtown Seattle, we've got 63 degrees at 5:36. A Washington doctor is sentenced to prison for his part in a Medicare fraud case that cost the system millions of dollars. Northwest News Radio's Denise Whitaker explains the scheme.
14: A federal jury convicted a Coeur d'Alene doctor of signing thousands of fraudulent prescriptions and orders for generic testing and medical braces for patients he never met. Some of those patients were not even living anymore. Prosecutors say the telehealth agency Real Time Physicians paid Dr. David Becerril $20 for each of those phony prescriptions then used to fraudulently bill Medicare. The scheme did not financially hurt Medicare patients, but could have some far-reaching side effects since fraudulent medical records can become a part of a patient's health history, which could delay care down the road. A federal judge sentenced Becerril to more than 3 years in prison and ordered him to repay more than $1.25 million to Medicare. The owner of that telehealth agency sentenced to 14 years for his role in that Medicare fraud scheme. Denise Whitaker, Northwest News Radio.
3: A King County judge has ruled T-Mobile violated Washington law when notifying customers about its 2021 data breach. The Seattle Times reports the company sent text messages to about 361,000 Washington customers, but the notices did not include all the information required under state law. The breach affected 40 million people with compromised information, including names, birth dates, and social security numbers. Judge Jason Holloway ruled that directing customers to a web page with more details did not satisfy the notification requirements. T-Mobile disagrees with the decision and intends to challenge it. The remaining security claims and potential civil penalties are scheduled for trial in June of next year. How safe is our state for older residents? Northwest News Radio's Rob Smith takes a look at the latest rankings.
15: Washington ranks as the seventh most dangerous state for seniors. Care Scout analyzed several metrics, including fraud complaints, property crimes, and fatal car crashes involving those older than 65, and found that Western states dominate the bottom of the list. New Jersey and New York are the safest states, while Arizona and New Mexico rank at the bottom. Rob Smith with Formidable Media for Northwest News Radio.
3: The Kitsap County PUD wants to know if local customers would like to leave Puget Sound Energy and have power provided by a public utility. This after complaints over increasing electricity bills from Bellevue-based PSC, which is a private company. PUD commissioners are holding a listening session tonight. In a response to the Seattle Times, a PSE spokesperson called the utility's effort rushed and that public electric service won't be cheaper. Also, she said when Jefferson County switched to public power, the cost was more than advertised and led to increased rates. That session will be held from 6 p.m. to 8 p.m. tonight at Bremerton City Hall. A seal pup has shut down a local dock. On social media, Parks Tacoma says Old Town Dock along Ruston Way is now closed off to pedestrians to protect the pup. Officials say an undisturbed observation period of 24 to 48 hours is recommended to determine if a pup is being attended to by a female. The dock was closed Tuesday, and it's unknown when it will be reopened. Chick-fil-A says it recently was hit by a cyber attack and disclosed some personal data may have been briefly exposed. ABC's Michelle Franzen has details.
2: Chick-fil-A says the recent cyber attack in June likely exposed personal information of its loyalty account holders. The fast food restaurant sent a letter to customers saying it identified suspicious login activity to certain accounts on July 13th. After an investigation, Chick-fil-A found that some data had been briefly compromised, including names, email, and phone information, along with the last four digits of some credit cards. The company says it took immediate security measures, including forced logouts and wiping stored payment methods. Michelle Franzen, ABC News.
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3: Good morning. 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You can now see your favorite marine animals from a new perspective. Northwest News Radio's Lillian James spoke with Veronica Seawall, the Seattle Aquarium's manager of group sales and experiences, to learn more about the aquarium's new experience above the reef.
5: Can you talk to me about this new visitor experience called Above the Reef?
16: So our Above the Reef experience is an opportunity for guests to visit the Ocean Pavilion, which is our tropical reef habitat building. They get a view of the aquarium before we're open to the public. So this experience starts at 9 a.m. and we don't open to the public until 9:30 generally. So we give the opportunity for a guided experience through our aquarium with knowledgeable tour guide who can answer all of the questions. We can see our animals kind of as the aquarium is waking up in the morning. And then we'll head to our level 3 of the Ocean Pavilion, which is not typically viewable to guests. And once there, you'll get a very unique view of our tropical reef habitat from above. And you'll have the opportunity to watch our animal care specialists feeding the animals that live in the reef. It's a very coordinated effort requiring a lot of people doing work simultaneously with different species that live there. And it's a really good, cool chance for people to see the expertise and the level of care that goes into making sure the animals that live at the aquarium stay happy and healthy.
5: Yeah, and what sort of animals will visitors be able to see sort of more up close at the reef?
16: Yeah, so a lot of different species. The reef itself is home to about 850 individual animals and some kind of main stars that you'll likely get an opportunity to see up close are going to be animals like our bullmouth guitarfish, our leopard whiptail ray, Indo-Pacific leopard sharks, and then, of course, many, many different species of fish.
5: And what was sort of the thought behind offering this new experience? What are you guys hoping to sort of gain from this?
16: Yeah, such a good question. So our mission is really to help inspire people to care about the marine environment. And this experience, seeing the aquarium at kind of a quieter time and getting to connect with some animal care specialists along with the group experience tour guide on the leading the experience. It's a chance to really hear a little bit more about that on an intimate level in a small group setting. And again, what goes into the care and expertise of our animals at the aquarium. And our regular daytime visitors, you definitely get to experience the aquarium in a fantastic way. This is just providing a little bit more of an in-depth opportunity for people to connect with the staff who work at the aquarium and understand just how detailed the care of the animals is. And so that was really exciting for us, is to identify an opportunity where we could offer that to more guests.
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1: A lackluster day on the trading floor found the NASDAQ composite slipping just over 0.5% yesterday, and the S&P giving up 0.14%. The Dow Jones finished flat, and futures for all three point to a lower opening today. The last 3 months were good for Alphabet. The parent to Google and YouTube posted earnings of $112 billion in the last quarter, up from $28 billion a year before, driven partly by Alphabet's investment in SpaceX. The Senate Commerce Committee has advanced a bipartisan bill aimed at strengthening a ban on Chinese cars being sold in the U.S. But Senator Ted Cruz, the chairman, sees an unintended consequence in the fine print. The bill could bar Mercedes-Benz from the U.S. Hoping to avoid cyclosporiasis by eating at home? Well, now you have to check the pantry for Amy's Kitchen low-sodium organic lentil soup. The company that makes it is recalling over 15,000 cases because of a defect that could increase the risk of spoilage. Jim Ryan, ABC News.
3: It is now 5:44.
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3: Time for a check of the cars with Libby Kay and see if that corn problem still

0: 5 miles with no express lanes, so we're still okay.
1: We're okay, though, in the Central Sound. It's getting heavier, 167 and I-5. Northbound I-5, Tacoma to Tukwila is about half an hour now for that 22 miles. 167, heaviest coming up toward Highway 18 and, again, up toward the I-405 interchange. We'll say Auburn to Renton. That's about 19 minutes. Now, southbound side of I-5, the exit ramp to Thorn Lane still closed down. Tractor-trailer crash here spilled a whole bunch of corn on the cob. So we're going to have a long cleanup operation. You'll have to use Berkeley Street instead. In the Northwest News Radio Traffic Center, I'm Libby Kay.
2: Thanks, Libby. We'll check with you in less than 10 minutes. Right now, let's check in with George Waldenberger of Como News for the forecast.
3: Some spotty rain, but it hits fewer people than actually get it today. Just be ready in case you're one of them. We'll be cooler, so much cooler, 74. Tomorrow morning, clouds, afternoon sun, and 81. Low 70s this weekend, some spotty rain, but most of the weekend looks dry. In the Como Weather Center, I'm meteorologist George Waldenberger, Como 4 News.
2: Currently 61 degrees with cloudy skies in Olympia, and in downtown Seattle, under cloudy skies, we've got 63 degrees. And at 5:46, it's time for a check of sports. Mariners dropped the third and final game of their series with the visiting Cincinnati Reds yesterday, losing 5-3. Luke Raley drove in two runs for the M's. The M's have a travel day today, then they head to Texas, where they'll begin a seven-game road trip. The Storm, they were at home yesterday as well. They lost to the Minnesota Lynx 86-76. That's the final game before the WNBA All-Star break. The Storm go into the break with a record of 6-23. Sounders, they were on the road. They lost to Austin 3-1. Now here's Matt McCoy with more sports.
4: The red-hot Red Sox were finally cooled off after winning game one of their doubleheader with Baltimore, extending their win streak to a franchise record tying 15. The Bo Sox finally lost, beaten by the Orioles 5-1 in the nightcap. Red Sox manager Chad Tracy.
5: We just won 15 games in a row, and I think all of us knew that like that's going to end at some point. It just happened to end tonight.
4: It's the Red Sox first loss since July 1st. NFL news, rookies for five teams, the Browns, Raiders, Chargers, Giants and Titans report for training camp today as the return of football continues. In Tampa, Buccaneer veterans arrive for camp next week. Reports out that the Bucs are talking extension with quarterback Baker Mayfield. The veteran is in the final year of his contract and says he'll cut off talks if the deal isn't done before camp. I'm Matt McCoy.
2: That's a check of your sports. Coming up, another check on traffic and weather, and this day in history with Brian Calvert's Almanac. It is now 5:47.
6: It was supposed to fix a broken system.
7: Leaders pursuing corrective action after an audit found several million dollars in public funds missing from the King County Regional Homelessness Authority.
6: Now, the agency itself is fighting for survival.
8: The report says the agency burned through cash, went deep into the red, and could not reconcile millions of dollars in receivables.
6: 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And what happens to people living on the streets?
9: Cats get 9 lives. 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It's time for it to go.
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5: Good morning. It is now 5:51. I'm Eric Hines. Here's some of the stories we're following. Several major pieces of legislation are moving on and on the U.S. Senate after House lawmakers passed a $1 trillion defense spending bill on Wednesday. News Nation Washington correspondent Gabrielle Caraccio has the latest.
6: Speaker Mike Johnson and House Republicans are celebrating. They passed a nearly $1.15 trillion annual defense policy bill, a budget bill aimed at avoiding a government shutdown this fall, and a partial ban on members of Congress trading stock. Included are parts of the president's voting bill, the Save America Act. The votes come as House lawmakers prepare to head home to their districts where they'll have to make their case to their constituents.
5: The tally was 216-212, with six Democrats voting for the bill and seven Republicans voting against it. More than 30 members of Congress are calling for the elimination of ICE. Illinois Democratic Congresswoman Delia Ramirez introduced the Melt ICE Act.
7: While Republicans try to cut funding from our communities, the Melt ICE Act would actually return your taxpayer dollars back into the communities that have been terrorized, whether it's Oregon, whether it's Chicago, whether it's Atlanta, whether it's LA, and put that money into health care, housing, and other critical services.
5: Ramirez and other members of Congress are calling out the Department of Homeland Security for what they call ICE's inhumane actions. The Saturday rallies and memorial sponsored by Disappeared in America will be held across the country, remembering those killed in ICE actions. Meanwhile, senior advisor for U.S. border policy Tom Holman says he supports the use of body cameras and increased training for immigration and customs enforcement agents. But as News Nation Washington correspondent Corey Smith reports, he also says when it comes to ICE, he's not the one in charge.
8: Holman says ICE and CBP both fall under the leadership of DHS Secretary Mark Wayne Mullen. He also says his own role of border czar is to develop strategies and push them down to the departments. Now, as far as morale goes, ICE officers and border agents working on the ground, according to Holman, are working very hard, though he did say that he would like to see them take some more time off, given that many of them are working 6 to 7 days a week.
5: Holman said they are on pace for a record number of monthly immigration-related arrests. ICE detention for the month of June topped 43,000. Now here's Michael Barr with today's Business of Sports.
9: The World Cup final between Spain and Argentina was watched by more than 62 million viewers on Fox and Telemundo. According to Nielsen, Sunday's match had almost 39 million viewers for Fox and 23.9 million viewers for the Spanish language broadcast. The owners of the Liverpool Soccer Club are considering selling a minority stake in the club to a consortium of investors led by Amit Bhatia. Bhatia's consortium is in talks with Fenway Sports Group that could value Liverpool at as much as $6 billion. ESPN is undergoing a significant round of layoffs for the first time in 3 years. AP reports Chairman Jimmy Pitaro said in a memo to employees that most moves are the result of ESPN's acquisition of the NFL Network and other league digital assets last year.
5: And that's Bloomberg's Michael Barr reporting. It is now 5:53.
10: I'm Brian Calvert with the Almanac. A look at what happened on this day in history. It was this day in 1904 the ice cream cone was introduced to the public at the World's Fair in St. Louis. This date in 1962, the Telstar communications satellite sent the first live TV broadcast from the U.S. to Europe. This date in 1983, the Police went to number one on the U.S. album chart with Synchronicity, which spent a total of 17 weeks at the top. In 1990, President Bush appointed New Hampshire Judge David Souter to succeed outgoing Justice William Brennan on the Supreme Court. State in 1996, the U.S. women's gymnastics team won its first ever team gold at the Summer Olympics. 1999, Eileen Collins becomes the first woman to command a U.S. spaceflight. And in 2000, 24-year-old Tiger Woods became the youngest player to win the career Grand Slam. And on this date in television history in 2007, during an interview with David Letterman, comedian Drew Carey announced he would replace Bob Barker as host of the long-running The Price is Right. That's today's Almanac on Northwest News Radio.
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5: Here's Libby Carey.
11: Travel times are definitely climbing, not thankfully on southbound I-5 as you're coming down toward DuPont. The Thorn Lane exit ramp remains closed. A tractor trailer wrecked here on the off ramp. Thankfully, the driver's not injured, but spilled a whole bunch of ears of corn all over this off ramp. Plus, there is a bunch of debris from the wreck itself. So this is going to be an extended closure. You can see all the activity as you're coming down this direction. I got 10 miles between Lakewood and DuPont. It's still clocking in about 15 minutes. I've been following this all morning, and no travel time changing here. Northbound from Lacey to DuPont on I-5 has jumped up a minute, 15 miles. We're okay still through here. North Sounders, you're also okay. I-5 southbound Everett to Seattle, 33 minutes. Still about 15 from Shoreline to Seattle with no express lanes. You're still staying up to speed. 405 is building somewhat southbound, though, south of State Route 527. 10 miles Linwood to Woodinville, 15 minutes. In the Northwest News Radio Traffic Center, I'm Libby King.
5: Partially sunny this afternoon with a daytime high expected near 80 degrees. Currently 63 degrees with cloudy skies in downtown Seattle.
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14: From ABC News, I'm Sherry Preston. Another round of U.S. attacks on Iran, the 12th straight. This after the president threatened to strike an Iranian bridge or power plant for every ship targeted by Iran in the Strait of Hormuz. ABC's Karen Waugh.
15: Experts say deliberately targeting civilian infrastructure is a potential war crime under international law. And a second vital trade route disrupted. Iran-backed Houthis claiming strikes on two Saudi oil tankers in the Red Sea. Crude oil peaking at more than $95 a barrel Wednesday. Up almost 5% from the day before. Regular gas is now averaging $4.06 a gallon.
14: Now, the president threatening, quote, major military punishment if the Iran-backed Houthi rebels attack any more ships. They say they fired on two Saudi oil tankers. First-time applications for unemployment help falling to their lowest level in decades. 187,000 people applying last week. The European Union hitting Google with a $1 billion fine after it said the tech giant broke digital antitrust regulations in how it set up the Google Play Store and Google Search. Protests erupting in Madison, Wisconsin after a deadly encounter between police and a black man who was spotted trying to open car doors carrying a knife and then ran away.
16: Video circulating online, officers appear to be wrestling with the man on the ground before three shots are fired. The man, who has not yet been identified, later died at the hospital.
14: ABC Chief Law and Justice Correspondent Pierre Thomas. Tropical storm Bertha making landfall along the Gulf Coast. Strong winds and flooding, but it could have been worse, says ABC's Victor Okendo in New Orleans.
17: The entire Gulf Coast saw some impacts, that coastal flooding in Florida, Alabama, Mississippi. Louisiana's governor calling it a best-case scenario for the state, but still urging residents to stay prepared as we have a long hurricane season ahead.
14: There was a 5.0 earthquake in the Texas Panhandle today. A little damage, no reports of injury. 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
14: The number of confirmed cyclosporiasis cases nationwide believed to be nearly 12,000 across 41 states.
19: The cyclosporiasis outbreak has been traced to a single supplier of lettuce to several restaurant chains, Taco Bell being the largest. A company that monitors foot traffic says visits to Taco Bell restaurants nationwide are down more than 30% since news of the stomach bug broke. Taco Bell has launched a one-day $1 sale on two menu items that don't contain lettuce.
14: That's ABC's Jim Ryan. Police in France investigating the death of modeling scout Daniel Siad. ABC News chief investigative correspondent James Longman says he would introduce young women to Jeffrey Epstein.
20: Siad told reporters he brought young aspiring models to Epstein's apartment in Paris, but repeatedly denied any wrongdoing, claiming he had been misled by Epstein and thought he was recruiting the women for legitimate casting calls. Before his death, Siad was reportedly under investigation in France for alleged trafficking and other sex crimes. A cause of death has not yet been determined, but his lawyer tells ABC News Siad was innocent and under intense stress because of the allegations.
14: The search is on in Florida, Georgia, and Alabama for a woman accused of murder. The body of Jason Courtauld was found last month in Florida in a shallow grave, and the suspect, 38-year-old Isabel Johnson, was last seen June 26. Police say they believe she's been using several aliases and disguises to evade the investigators. I'm Sherry Preston, ABC News.
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21: Seattle police look for a suspect in an early morning shooting that ended up sending three to the hospital.
13: The Seattle Fire Department looks to ease anxiety over drones. They have to get around a city ordinance to do this project that they have planned. We'll tell you more about it in just a few moments, but right now it's 6:04.
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13: Time to say good morning to our friend Libby Kay.
22: Good morning to you, Brian. It's an interesting start here. Thankfully, the driver of this tractor trailer, not injured. Southbound I-5, though, the off-ramp to Thorn Lane and Berkeley Street closed because the trailer overturned, crashed here, spilled a whole bunch of ears of corn all over the ramp. There is just a bunch of damage that's going to need to be repaired. I appreciate Ray, who is reaching out and sussing out this with me, but it's also the Berkeley Street ramp. Again, that's closed. So this is going to be tricky for folks trying to get into or DuPont this morning. The JBLM ramp there is going to be the heaviest one for right now. And it does look like we got some delays building. We got about 10 miles from Lakewood to DuPont. You're up to 17 minutes. That travel time has jumped up. So there could certainly be some onlooker slowdowns here. It's quite a scene. But it's okay right now on the northbound side. Pretty cloudy, so I'm not seeing any sun glare delay. Seems like a pretty standard build in the Central Sound. Eastbound State Route 512, Fuller around the South Hill Mall curve. Now with Revive I-5 back. I haven't seen a major delay just yet. We're close to it. Over to Seattle, I-5 southbound, 29 miles, up to 35 minutes. Still 16 minutes, though, just for the 12 miles from Shoreline to Seattle, but we're starting to fill in. In the Northwest News Radio Traffic Center, I'm Libby Kay.
21: A bit of a different forecast for today. You may notice those clouds out there, but we will have partly sunny skies this afternoon, according to the National Weather Service, and highs only near 80. I don't know about you, Brian. My car said 97 at one point yesterday.
13: It was very warm yesterday. Yeah, I had a 96 or a 97 reading myself.
21: It's comfy right now, just 64 degrees.
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13: Well, here we are, the cooler weather beginning to arrive in the area. Good morning to you, and glad to have you with us here on Northwest News Radio. It's the 23rd of July, and our top story this morning, another round of gunfire just this morning rang out along Seattle's notorious Aurora Avenue North. This time, it happened at North 9th Street and North College Park neighborhood, sending three women to a hospital. The women told Seattle police they were in a car when a dark-colored sedan arrived, and a man got out and started shooting at them. Now, one woman suffered several gunshot wounds, but is expected to survive. The two others were hurt by shattered glass. Others Her officers say the man who fired the shots got back in the car and sped off.
21: An investigation continues into a road rage shooting that shut down Highway 2 in Everett overnight. State Patrol says two drivers were competing to get on the highway when one pulled out a gun and fired at least two shots at the second driver before speeding away. All eastbound lanes of the highway were shut down for about 4 hours for that investigation. Troopers and local police still looking for the shooter.
13: Seattle's fire chief now making his case for the department to expand its use of drones. Northwest News Radio's Eric Hines joins us with more details from the live desk.
0: Chief Harold Scoggins says drones would be a huge help in helping firefighters better respond to emergency calls.
1: For us to have this tool on our fingertips for so many of our type codes, we'll be able to make a difference every day.
0: He got a generally positive reception from Beacon Hill residents attending an informational forum on the proposed acquisition of three drones. He's holding four public meetings because city law mandates public input on new surveillance technology. And he addressed one major concern.
1: We will not collect any personally identifiable information.
0: He said the department would not record the drone's video feeds and only the drone pilot would see the images. At the live desk, Eric Hines, Northwest News Radio.
21: Some Amazon employees working on AI now looking for new work. Amazon confirms to the Puget Sound Business Journal that it let people go in its artificial general intelligence division. Amazon wouldn't say how many people were laid off or how many may be based here. A statement said it, they are focusing on initiatives most important to customers.
13: T-Mobile out with its second quarter numbers, which contains some good news and some bad news. The company's earnings per share came in at $2.99. That's 5% better than last year's second quarter and better than analyst projections. Total revenue, $22.8 billion. That's about $10 million short of expectations, but 8% higher than last year. T-Mobile also says it added 277,000 subscribers between April and June. That's down 13% from a year ago.
21: Alaska Airlines is going all in on its new freighter service. The service is new for Alaska. They acquired 5 737 freighters when they bought Hawaiian Airlines. Alaska's now signed deals to lease four more. The Boeing 737-800 planes will be in service by early next year. CEO Ben Meninucci says the move further strengthens Alaska's position as the only U.S. airline with a dedicated cargo fleet.
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21: Attorney General Nick Brown wants a judge to shut down 16 so-called social casino apps and recover more than $225 million that Washington state residents have spent on those. Chris Daniels with Gomo News has details, including the definition of a social casino.
2: They're the kind of games that people spend time on during the lunch hour or while in the checkout line. Games like Bingo Blitz that are free to play and require users to purchase credits to extend it and don't pay out actual cash prizes.
23: We are asking the court to stop their operations in the state of Washington.
2: Allison Cordova is leading the case for the AG's office filed in King County Superior Court that calls these kind of casino apps for-profit professional gambling games with 8 million purchases and $151 million spent by Washingtonians.
24: One of these apps even targeted children using things like cartoons.
23: And the Ninth Circuit did do an evaluation of what is a thing of value in the context of Washington state's gambling laws.
25: And that was the 2018 Cater decision?
23: Yes.
25: So why 8 years later bring this case?
23: Part of our investigation, we discovered that there were numerous Washingtonians who had reported that they were suffering addiction, depression, anxiety, stress. They had were suffering debt, lost their retirement, lost their savings.
26: So they're not a gambling game.
2: Becky Harris is the former chair of the Nevada Gaming Control Board.
26: There's no wager. It's simply a point of sale purchase for items to enhance my gameplay.
2: Platika, the defendant, argues Washington's own gambling commission distanced itself after the 2018 appellate decision, and we did not order these sites to discontinue free online play, and issued this flyer before that, suggesting social gaming is legal if it can be played for free and apps don't pay virtual winnings in real money, adds Harris.
26: And the big concern here is that gambling regulation would be inappropriately and incorrectly applied to these games.
2: Counters Cordova.
25: There's no real prize money, though, involved with these games.
23: Well, I think that that's you know, depends upon how you look at it.
2: I never did get a solid answer today from the Attorney General's office on why it waited 8 years after that appellate ruling and after the State Gambling Commission said that those kind of apps were okay to operate in Washington State. However, the Attorney General's office did note a $38 million settlement between the state in a class action lawsuit against Playtika, which is one of those app operators. And they said this case could drag out for several years, with a hearing on all of this scheduled for next month in King County.
21: And that was Chris Daniels of Como News.
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3: This is a Bloomberg Money Minute. Some negativity this morning as the war with Iran shows signs of widening. Shares of Alphabet are among those under pressure. That's on worries about how much company plans to spend on AI. Tesla profit tumbling. That's despite a strong quarter for its automotive business. And American Airlines says it might have a loss as fuel costs continue to bite. On the other hand, unemployment claims in the latest week coming in way weaker than expected. Amazon under investigation by the Senate Small Business Committee for allegedly letting China influence its online marketplace. No immediate comment from Amazon. Google adding a selfie video option, a new way to sign into accounts, especially if you're locked out because of a lost device or forgotten password. And dating app Tinder expanding in-person singles events like rooftop yoga, hiking, and brewery meetups to multiple cities after a successful test in Los Angeles. It's now live in 9 new cities, including New York, Dallas, Denver, Phoenix, and Berlin. Plans to expand to 16 more, including San Jose. Denise Pellegrini, Bloomberg Radio.
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13: It's back over to the traffic desk. How are we doing this morning, Libby?
4: Okay, Brian, except for South Sounders, you got some delay spots. If you haven't heard, we had a tractor trailer southbound I-5 that wrecked at the off-ramp to Thorn Lane. Spilled a whole bunch of ears of corn all over the road. There's a lot of cleanup that's going to be required here. That is causing some onlooker slowdowns. This also shuts down your Berkeley Street exit ramp as well. So JBLM, the DuPont Road exit ramps are going to be heavier this morning. Now, I'm wondering if that's why northbound side of I-5 is a little heavier already. I don't see a sun glare delay, but you do slow kind of toward that northern end of the Nisqually Bridge. You stay pretty full, almost up toward Center Drive. You get about 17 minutes from Lacey to DuPont. And again, it does look like you're getting under speed. I'll keep looking, but if you know something here that I don't, you can reach out safely. You can. 206-421-1000. We're climbing somewhat in travel times for North Sounders. I-5 southbound, 39 minutes for the 29 miles Everett to Seattle. Still, though, about 17 from Shoreline to Seattle as you're coming south on I-5 with no express lanes. So we're doing all right. In the Northwest News Radio Traffic Center, I'm Libby Kay.
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21: Let's get a check of our weather now from George Waldenberger.
5: So much cooler today, 74 degrees. Spotty rain hits a few people, but most people stay dry. Isolated lightning, though, can't be ruled out. Tomorrow, 81 degrees. We'll have some sun in the afternoon, and then this weekend, mostly cloudy. Some sun breaks, low 70s. Most of the weekend dry, but a few spotty showers here and there. In the Como Weather Center, I'm meteorologist George Waldenberger, Como 4 News.
21: We are in the 60s right now throughout the region. We have 64 degrees in Everett, 63 in Tacoma. It's 64 in Bellevue and Seattle.
13: Over to the sports desk this morning. Zach Wildfang standing by on this Thursday for our baseball team. Another womp womp.
6: Two words for you, Brian. They're both womp. The Mariners dropped their rubber match to the Reds after a 5-3 loss at home yesterday afternoon. Luke Raley drove in two runs for the Mariners, who are now 3-3 since the break. The M's begin a 7-game road trip tomorrow in Texas against the Rangers. They're the ones currently sitting ahead of us in the AL West. The Storm also, a couple womps for them. Storm, they blew another late rally attempt in their game here at Climate Pledge Arena yesterday, just at noon. I can't say afternoon, it was at noon. They came within 1 point of their opponent within the last 2 minutes of the game, but they just were not able to hang on. The Storm have now lost back-to-back games to the Minnesota Lynx here at home. The game ended 86-76, putting Seattle 6-23 on the season. There's 15 games left to go. The WNBA record for losses in a single season is 31. So we'll see. That's a record I don't think anybody's looking to break. Some more news on the ESPN layoffs. Former NFL MVP Cam Newton has broken his silence since his surprise firing from the network.
7: If you don't own your own platform, you're going to get overlooked, bypassed, and be extinct just like dinosaurs.
6: He said that on his YouTube channel the other day. Newton says he doesn't view the move with bitterness, calling his time at the network an internship that taught him valuable lessons. The former quarterback signed a contract extension with ESPN late last year before being included in this week's layoffs. From the sports desk, I'm Zach Wildfang.
13: Foot traffic at U.S. Taco Bell locations down nearly 19% since that nasty illness was tied to their lettuce. We'll tell you what they're doing to try to lure customers back when the Northwest Morning News continues.
12: As Americans get ready for summer, the price of everything keeps going up.
8: Inflation hitting its highest level in nearly 3 years, up 3.8% from a year ago, as prices soar from gas to groceries.
12: The issue is oil.
10: It's the sky-high price of energy that's driving inflation both at the consumer and the producer level.
12: And the war in Iran could send prices even higher.
11: Any escalation in the region, and you see it immediately reflected in oil prices.
12: Whatever happens next happens here. 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
27: 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I biked probably over 100 miles for the 5 days, and no pain whatsoever in my knee.
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13: It's good to have you with us on this Thursday morning. Thanks for joining us at Northwest News Radio. It's the 23rd of July. Along with Denise Whitaker, I'm Brian Calvert. The former judge who was appointed by other judges to be this area's U.S. attorney, but who was then fired an hour later by the president, is suing.
21: Roger Rogoff wants a judge to let him keep it that job, saying the White House attempt to remove him was illegal and deprived him of due process. Tyler Cunnington of Como News says the case is now getting national attention.
28: It's a high-stakes decision because the U.S. attorney oversees dozens of federal prosecutors across Western Washington. They prosecute federal cases and also handle civil matters. For now, Trump appointee Charles Neil Floyd will stay in his post as first assistant U.S. attorney and oversee the office while Rogoff's lawsuit moves forward.
21: That was Jeremy Harris of Como News. He also reports that Trump appointed former immigration judge Charles Neil Floyd to be the U.S. attorney for Western Washington. Senator Patty Murray blocked confirmation over his work as an immigration judge. He helped author a policy that made it easier for immigration courts to routinely deny bond while their cases await resolution.
13: The big store that used to display computers, TVs, and motherboards will now be the home of bulk foods and big discounts. Northwest News Radio's Marina Rockinger has the latest on the grand opening of a big grocery store that one group actually tried to block.
21: The Landing in Renton once housed a popular electronics retailer called Fry's. They shut down in 2021, and by 2024, Winco Foods purchased the location. But they were met with opposition. A coalition called Lake Washington Working Families stepped up and tried to block the discount grocer from moving in. The issue? The group claimed there would be an environmental impact along with traffic troubles. Winco prevailed after the city of Renton did not find the argument against development to have enough standing. Construction began at the beginning of this year, and it's finally been announced that the Idaho-based employee-owned grocery store will cut the grand opening tape on August 3rd. Marina Rockinger, Northwest News Radio.
0: We're getting new details about the safety of Waymo's self-driving robo-taxis.
1: A new study from the Insurance Institute for Highway Safety finds Waymos are involved in nearly 70% fewer crashes compared to human drivers. Researchers noted that Waymos are especially adept at avoiding rear-end crashes, reporting the cars did so at a 91% lower rate than human drivers. The IIHS examined the Google-owned company's operations in San Francisco, Phoenix, Los Angeles, and Austin. Waymo says so far it's served more than 20 million autonomous rides. Mike Dubusky, ABC News.
13: All 55 counties in West Virginia are under a state of emergency after severe flooding hit that state. Videos on social media show vehicles submerged in waters in towns inundated by water. Governor Patrick Morrissey says first responders throughout the state still in a search and rescue phase.
0: Taco Bell is selling lettuce-free enchiladas for just a dollar as it deals with slumping sales after it was linked to the nasty intestinal illness cyclosporiasis. On its social media accounts, the fast food giant says the deal is for those who've been riding with us, and just to show how much we appreciate you, Placerp.ai says foot traffic to U.S. locations is down nearly 19%.
13: It's 624.
12: Traffic on the fours, sponsored by nwcrawlspace.com.
13: Get you over to the traffic desk this morning and find out how the ride on this cloudy morning is going, Libby.
4: I have noticed actually some sun breaks in the northbound, Brian. I do want to make you aware of some road work on the northbound lanes of the Steamboat Slough Bridge, State Route 529. Crews already out there in the right lane until 3. It seems like an okay build, but we're definitely starting to jam up with no express lanes on southbound I-5. You've got 12 miles shoreline to Seattle, and you've jumped up to about 22 minutes here. Aurora's still about 7 minutes longer, so not so helpful. But 405 is definitely going to take some additional volume on. That's already filling in. That Linwood to Woodinville stretch is about 17 minutes. You're just filling in towards State Route 527 and just beyond. You seem to be okay, though, in the Central Sound, 167, certainly filling in northbound, north of Highway 18, and then again to I-405. We had a tractor-trailer crash, though, on the off-ramp to Thorn Lane earlier this morning. Dumped a whole bunch of ears of corn on the ramp. There's damage here. It's going to be an ongoing cleanup situation. Folks who would use JBLM's Madigan or Logistics Center gates are going to have to be using DuPont, Lewis Gate, and the North Gate or Liberty Gate, but I think it's impacting northbound travelers as well, so we're delayed both directions. In the Northwest News Radio Traffic Center, I'm Libby Kay.
0: Partly sunny skies on tap for today. Highs only near 80 degrees, a lot different from yesterday. The clouds will continue overnight, but then mostly sunny for your Friday. Highs in the low 80s. We have 63 in Seattle.
13: In this morning's entertainment report, let's go! It's an anniversary of one of the UK's biggest exports. It was 16 years ago today. Back in 2010, the group One Direction was formed on the show X Factor by combining five solo acts. It was Simon Cowell who suggested Harry, Niall, Liam, Lewis, and Zayn make music together. They actually won the show that season, and the rest is history. The group disbanded in the year 2016.
0: Universal Pictures says the Snoop Dogg biopic Snoop will be released August 6th. Outer Banks star Jonathan Davis will play the title role, but without any plot details revealed, it's unclear if this movie will take a wide-ranging look at the artist, mogul, and icon of gangsta rap, or just a specific chapter.
13: I like how you said gangster.
0: Gangsta rap.
13: You sound like a real gangsta over there, Denise. 1981 Greatest Hits album being named the biggest album of all time by UK official charts. The compilation album featured all their big hits. It sold 7.8 million. In second place, ABBA's Gold Greatest Hits, followed by Oasis, What's the Story, Morning Glory, Adele's 21, and number five, The Beatles, Sgt. Pepper's Lonely Hearts Club Band. Top stories this morning coming right up as the Northwest Morning News continues. Stay with us.
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13: Thanks so much for joining us on this Thursday morning. It's 6:30 as we catch up with ABC.
29: ABC News, I'm Sherry Preston. Global oil prices jumping again. Brent crude now back to $100 a barrel after President Trump's latest threats against Iran and his new warning this morning against the Iran-backed Houthi rebels. He says there will be, in his words, major military punishment if the rebels keep attacking ships. They've already targeted a pair of Saudi oil tankers. Iran also firing shots at countries around the Middle East. ABC's Martha Raddatz.
30: Overnight here in Jordan, six Iranian missiles and four drones were intercepted, and the Kuwaiti army
2: Army says drones were intercepted there as well.
29: Applications for unemployment benefits tumbled last week. The Labor Department says first-time claims dropped by 22,000, their lowest level in more than 50 years. Tropical storm Bertha marching through the Gulf after hitting the Louisiana coast with rain, winds, and flooding. It could hit the Texas coast later today. Google now on the hook for $1 billion antitrust fine from Europe. This is ABC News.
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13: Three women walked into a hospital emergency room early today after they say a man shot at them while sitting in a car off North Aurora Avenue. Seattle police say they're still looking for the shooter, who apparently sped off to the south in a dark-colored sedan. All three women said to be in stable condition.
21: The Seattle Fire Department says the cameras on three drones it wants to add to its fleet will not record anything. Chief Harold Scoggins made that promise at a community meeting required in Seattle before a city agency adds any kind of surveillance technology.
13: The former judge appointed to be this area's U.S. attorney and then fired an hour later by the president is now suing. Roger Rogoff wants a judge to let him keep his job, saying the White House attempt to remove him was illegal and deprived him of due process.
21: One person is dead, three others injured after a rock fall on Mount Rainier's most popular summit route. The Seattle Times reports it happened before dawn Sunday at the Disappointment Cleaver route in 11,600 feet.
13: It's 6:32 at Northwest News Radio. Now on to stories you haven't heard yet this hour. Some evacuation orders at the state's largest wildfire have been downgraded.
21: Northwest News Radio's Eric Heintz has details for us from the live desk.
3: Officials at the Kaiser Canyon fire, which has burned more than 79,000 acres and just only 3% contained, have reduced some evacuation orders to level 2. The fire in Okanagan County is believed to be naturally caused. On the west side of the Cascades, Jefferson County has raised its fire danger level to high. This is due to weather conditions, fuel moisture levels, and available emergency response resources. Several activities are not allowed, including recreational wood fires, wood or charcoal cooking in public areas, using open flame devices, burning yard debris, and setting off fireworks. If the county reaches an extreme level, all burning would be restricted. At the live desk, Eric Heintz, Northwest News Radio.
21: Attorneys for three dozen clients are now suing an out-of-business Tukwila immigration law firm. They say they've been contacted by about 2,500 other clients as well. They've also filed an amended lawsuit against the firm's owner, Alexandro Lozano, claiming she has assets worth more than $400 million. They want those assets seized to compensate victims. The Times reports the suit alleges Lozano submitted applications for green cards and other immigration benefits with false information or improper signatures, some never even eligible in the first place. Lozano surrendered her law license in May rather than face a disciplinary hearing, but the suit contends even after doing so, she continued to run the firm.
13: It's 6:34.
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13: Let's get back to Libby in the traffic center this morning.
5: Thanks, Brian. We are filling in. We'll start with North Sounders. You're already looking at about 20, 23 minutes on Highway 2 westbound. Trying to get across the trestle out of Lake Stevens. It looks like onto the trestle, that merge point looks the busiest right now, but you're filling in across the trestle itself. It looks brighter between Everett and Marysville on I-5, but everywhere else looks quite cloudy. Everett down to Seattle, you're up to 45 minutes now for that 29 miles. You're definitely getting fuller as you get down closer toward 145th Street. Shoreline to Seattle's up to 26 minutes for that 12 miles. Aurora's about 2 minutes longer right now, but it's a mile less, so we're getting real close here. 405 still holding steady, but it's filling and coming south just between State Route 527 and State Route 522, but that'll get bunched up again. 20 minutes northbound 405 as you're coming off of the Valley Freeway for that 12 miles up toward I-90, but it looks like your heaviest is you're just trying to get past Sunset, southbound side of I-5. The exit ramp to Thorne Lane and Berkeley Street closed. Trailer basically rolled over here and dumped a whole bunch of ears of corn all over that ramp. So this is going to be closed for a while. It was heavier before. You are delayed somewhat on the approach, and you have some northbound slowdowns, it looks like, too. But certainly no sun glare delay, but it's heavier as you're coming north of the Nisqually Bridge. In the Northwest News Radio Traffic Center, I'm Libby Kay.
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21: We are expecting some partly sunny skies later this afternoon once we get these clouds out of the way. Highs today near 80 degrees. The clouds will stick around overnight. Lows in the low 60s by tomorrow morning. And then for your Friday, mostly sunny, low 80s for your afternoon high temperatures. And then Saturday, Sunday, and Monday, each of those days expected to be partly sunny with highs only in the low 70s.
13: Right now, we have varying degrees of clouds. A sunbreak or two in Everett. We're at 64 degrees. Bremerton, 62. Olympia, 61. Puyallup, 63. Kent, 63. Bellevue, clouds and 65. And mostly cloudy in downtown Seattle this hour, where it is 63 degrees. It is 636 at Northwest News Radio. Great to have you with us on this Thursday morning, along with Denise Whitaker. I'm Brian Calvert.
21: The mother of a toddler with Down syndrome who drowned in a bathtub is now officially charged with his death. Court documents say 25-year-old Nakia Arbogast told investigators she left her 2-year-old son face down in a bathtub to go tend to her other two children. Records show the child could not crawl, walk, or sit independently without support and suffered developmental delays. King County prosecutors say Arbogast is a risk to public safety, and they are asking a judge to maintain a $1 million bail at her next court appearance.
13: A plan to provide free breakfast and lunch to all students in Seattle public schools likely will be delayed at least a year. A city council committee voted to postpone that program based off of unstable funding. Part of the money for the program would come from the so-called millionaire's tax, which is still in the midst of political and legal challenges. An amendment to provide weekend and school break vouchers for free meals passed committee and now heads to the full city council next week.
21: Property owners who rely on a ferry to get to and from their homes will have to pay a bit more to keep it running. It takes the Whatcom Chief ferry boat only 5 minutes to get people to or from Lummi Island, but the budget to keep it running is not keeping up. So the Whatcom County Council is now looking at 3 different levy rates to keep it going. The lowest would cost the owner of a $500,000 house $315 additional tax money a year. The highest could run $435 a year. The council is holding a public hearing next week on these 3 proposals and levy options for people to weigh in.
13: 7 dogs, including 4 puppies, rescued from a hot van Tuesday afternoon as temperatures reached 97 degrees in Pierce County. By the time deputies and animal control arrived, bystanders had rescued 6 of the dogs. All were taken to the Tacoma Humane Society to receive medical evaluations. Pierce County Sheriff's Deputy Carly Capetto.
6: This is a reminder to never leave your pets or any human being inside of a hot vehicle when the temperatures are above 70 degrees.
13: As of this morning, the owner of the van has not been identified or even found. Summer's in full swing, but the new school year is just a few weeks away, and doctors say that now is the best time to schedule your kids' annual well child checkups. Dr. Rhonda Randall of United Healthcare tells Public News Service it's important to check your child's physical and mental health. She says those struggles look different depending on a child's age.
7: For a younger child, you might see issues with behavior or separation anxiety. Older children might have issues with stress or attention or friendships or grades.
13: Randall says it's important to catch any issues early so kids can get the support that they need.
12: Beyond the headlines, this is in-depth coverage on Northwest News Radio.
21: After the collapse of the Memorandum of Understanding, there are no signs Iran or the U.S. are stopping regular attacks.
13: ABC News White House correspondent Karen Travers joined us earlier this morning. Karen, the president had something to say about all this while in Georgia on Wednesday.
8: Yeah, and you know, it continues to be a similar message most days from the president with not a lot to back it up. The president yesterday claimed that Iran wasn't ready to make a deal because anytime they're ready to settle, they change it, but insisted that they're getting hit so hard. He said they're getting hit so hard, they want to make a deal, but they're not ready to make a deal. He had also said the other day to my colleague in the Oval Office that Iran is desperate to make a deal and end this because they're getting hit so hard. So a bit of inconsistency there. We heard from Secretary of State Marco Rubio today, who's traveling. He spoke to reporters who said that Iran is begging the United States. He said directly and indirectly to make a deal. But he said the problem is the people in charge there either break it or they want to change it. That's a message we've heard from Rubio several times this week, that you know there are factions within the Iranian leadership that are making it difficult to reach any different stage of negotiations right now because there have been inconsistencies in their message about what they want to do next. But I think the bottom line from the president is he continues to up his threats against Iran, yesterday saying that the U.S. would hit, respond to every strike on an Iranian, by the Iranians on ships in the Strait of Hormuz by going after bridges or power plants inside Iran. Of course, deliberately targeting civilian infrastructure is a potential war crime under international law. But the president has said that the Iranians would pay for these strikes and also for the strikes that killed U.S. service members over the weekend.
13: ABC News White House correspondent Karen Travers. Karen, the president says he'll be ready for a deal soon. It's tempting to wonder why he's saying that. I mean, other than what he said earlier in this week about targeting Iran's nuclear capabilities, and then you said yesterday you said he was going to target bridges, which means civilians could be in danger. Is he saying anything else about other targets or making other threats to, I mean, does that actually get Iran, or does he believe that's going to get them to the table again?
8: Right, and it's not clear. You know, the Secretary of State was asked about, you know, if there would be a big escalation by the U.S. in the coming days, and Rubio said it's the president's decision to make, and said, you know, simply they're going to pay a price. They're already paying a price every single night. We have now seen 12 consecutive nights of attacks on Iranian targets. President again continues to say that these are happening because he doesn't want to see Iran have a nuclear weapon. But the message from CENTCOM is it's aimed at degrading Iran's ability to strike at targets and commercial ships in the Strait of Hormuz. Notably yesterday, when the president had that threat about going after bridges and power plants, it was because of Iran's strikes on shipping. It wasn't, there wasn't any mention about repercussions for attacks on Gulf allies or U.S. assets. That is what we continue to see. Overnight, Jordan faced incoming missiles and drones. All were intercepted. The Kuwaiti army also said drones were intercepted. And the Iranians have said that they are targeting specifically U.S. military assets in those countries.
13: ABC News White House correspondent Karen Travers joining us earlier today here on Northwest News Radio.
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29: This is a Bloomberg Money Minute. Stocks are under pressure. Alphabet's earnings triggering some fresh unease over ever higher artificial intelligence spending and rising oil prices, also troubling investors as Mideast headlines continue to come in. Harley-Davidson motorcycle sales falling short of Wall Street projections as it moved to cut prices, but that didn't attract as much interest as some analysts had expected. Amazon under investigation by the Senate Small Business Committee. That's for allegedly letting China influence its online marketplace. No immediate comment from Amazon. Tesla profit tumbling. That's despite a stronger quarter for its auto business. American Airlines says it might have a loss as fuel costs bite. And Uber embracing AI and cutting jobs as a result. The ride-hailing giant laying off 10% of its customer service workforce as it leans more heavily on AI. But Uber isn't freezing hiring altogether. It's still looking to fill more than 500 roles, including for engineers, to support its robo-taxi partnerships. Denise Pellegrini, Bloomberg Radio.
1: In futures trading, actually in trading now, I just looked at the clock. The markets are open. We are down across the board. The Dow is down 0.6%, along with the S&P 500. The Nasdaq currently trading lower 1.3%.
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13: Well, how's the commute going on this Thursday morning, Libby?
4: We're filling in, Brian. We got off to a dicey start for South Sounders. Tractor trailer is southbound I-5 on the off-ramp to Thorn Lane overturned. Dumped a whole bunch of ears of corn on the road, cited for drowsy driving. Happy to report, not an injury situation. I do see the tow truck here now, so I will at least get this vehicle uprighted, and then we'll have to sweep all of this corn.

0: really jammed up. Half an hour now for the 12 miles from Shoreland down to Seattle. Aurora seems like it's clocking in the same travel time. In the Northwest News Radio Traffic Center, I'm Libby Kay.
1: Let's get a check of our weather now from George Waldenberger.
2: All right, much cooler today. We'll have bouts of passing clouds and some spotty rain here and there, but it doesn't hit everyone. Isolated lightning, and if so, that could start new wildfires. Otherwise, 74 degrees this afternoon, not bad. 81 tomorrow, great day. More clouds in low 70s. A cool weekend with spotty rain either day. And we stay comfortable temperature-wise next week. In the Como Weather Center, I'm meteorologist George Waldenberger, Como 4 News.
1: We are in the 60s right now, low 60s. A lot of people have 62, like in Bremerton and Olympia and Kent, but it is 63 in downtown Seattle.
3: Get back to the sports desk on this Thursday morning. Zach Wildfang joins us. Still looking for that soccer rebound after the World Cup.
4: Yeah, I'm sorry. Did anybody want good news this morning?
3: Yeah, I know. Right. You're all, gloom and doom.
4: I tried to spread it out a little bit. The Sounders are now on their longest losing streak under head coach Brian Schmetzer. Seattle dropped their fourth match, now the second since the World Cup yesterday in Austin, losing 3-1. Schmetzer was not pleased with the outcome of that game, certainly. Seattle Seahawks running back Zach Charbonnet will be sidelined for the start of training camp, which was something we were kind of waiting to see what would happen with that after he had some ACL surgery. That was due to injury he had during the postseason last year. He's 25 years old. There's no timetable yet on when he's going to be ready for game action, but hopefully by the regular season.
3: Do we know, has the coach still lost his appetite and he's still not shaving?
4: I saw the press conference. He didn't look in any better spirit.
3: Okay.
4: But we do have more news on another Seahawk who's currently not ready for training camp. Nick Emmanuari was placed on the physically unable to perform list. We knew that earlier in the week, but now we know why. The Seattle Times reporting he had undergone recent surgery on his right ankle, but they expect him to be ready before week one of the regular season. So that's good with regards to him. The Seahawks might have a little bit of competition, though, when it comes to volume in the stadiums. Kansas City Chiefs owner Clark Hunt says the team's new stadium will remain one of the toughest road environments in the NFL. Thought that'd get your attention. Hunt released renderings of the team's new domed stadium in Kansas, saying it's going to be built for noise. The current Arrowhead Stadium actually holds the Guinness Book World Record for noise, 142.2 decibels, which beat the previous record, which we held at 137.6. So if you're going to these games this season, don't let Kansas City be louder than you.
3: Oh, I love the challenge. You've thrown the gauntlet.
4: It's not my fault anymore. Oh. I've passed it to the fans. Anyway, from the sports desk, Zach Wildfang.
3: Hey, speaking of sports, we have an update on the big stadium project up in Everett. They bought some property yesterday. We'll tell you more about it as the Northwest Morning News continues.
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0: had parts there ahead of time. 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
6: Great to have you with us this morning here on Northwest News Radio. Along with Denise Whitaker, I'm Brian Calvert. Well, the plans to build a brand new stadium for the Everett Aqua Sox continue to move forward. It's a large multipurpose stadium.

0: stadium stretching between Hewitt and Pacific Avenues, where 17 buildings currently stand. That project got another step forward with the city council recently. Joe Moreno with Como News has more.
1: City leaders say the redevelopment is necessary to keep the Aqua Sox in Everett, given that Funko Field no longer meets the standard set by Major League Baseball. A new facility can also bring professional soccer to the city and create an economic engine that's expected to host more than 100 events each year. But some property owners are still negotiating.
2: The negotiations haven't really been occurring for quite a long time. It's been you had an offer back in, Pete, I think sometime 6-8 months ago, and there has been no further negotiation.
1: City officials say they're trying to come to mutual agreements with all the properties needed for the project's footprint, but are ready to pull rank when it doesn't work out.
2: And now we have been served with a eminent domain petition, which is those fancy words for a condemnation lawsuit by the city.
1: Critics question what the city loses along the way, but supporters say the outdoor event center is an investment in Everett's future.
0: And despite the city working to close an estimated $31 million funding gap, city council members have approved a deal to buy more property and spend about $10 million on that acquisition. If the funding is secured and remaining acquisitions proceed, the stadium expected to open by the end of next year.
3: There's quite the fundraiser underway by a fraternity at Texas Christian University working to help a member who's been deported to El Salvador.
4: A track star and valedictorian at his high school, Luis Andrade Garcia is an accounting and business information major at TCU. When he was arrested for disorderly conduct last month, a check of his immigration status found that he had come to the country illegally when he was 3, and the deportation process began. His fraternity, Lambda Theta Phi, is appealing for Garcia's return and has raised over $15,000 to go toward his legal expenses. Jim Ryan, ABC News in Dallas-Fort Worth.
0: GLP-1 weight loss drugs are apparently saving companies money. A new study shows those on the weight loss drugs took 17% less long-term sick leave than people who don't use the medications. The study by the National Bureau of Economic Research shows the reduction in sick time used has led to savings for companies equal to 1.3 to 1.5% of an employee's salary. The study used a 30-day absence to define long-term sick leave.
3: SpaceX is planning to test launch its massive Starship rocket from its facility at Starbase, Texas, later today. The mission was previously planned for July 16th, but they had to scrub it at the last minute because of an issue with several of the rocket's 33 Raptor engines.
0: It's time for Life Beat, sponsored by Harold Carr Law Offices. Here's Marina Rockinger.
5: Losing and regaining weight can be frustrating for anyone, but for people who are middle-aged, it can lead to muscle loss. A study published in the journal Radiology finds people whose weight repeatedly fluctuated lost quite a bit more thigh muscle over 4 years than those who maintained a steady weight. Researchers say this means preserving muscle during weight loss needs to have as much attention as losing fat. People who are obese might want to consider yeast to boost cancer immunity. A study in the journal Cell Reports finds that adding a yeast-based supplement to the food of obese lab mice showed changes in their immune cells. That, in turn, helped create better cancer-fighting cells. Researchers say obesity can weaken the immune system, which in turn makes it harder for the body to fight tumors. And if you have lost weight with a GLP-1, Danish researchers say it's important to move your body to keep your heart healthy. Exercise plays a crucial role in cardiovascular health. They found that those who exercised developed healthier blood vessels and lower inflammation. And that's today's Northwest Life Beat on Northwest News Radio.
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0: Well, getting into the thick of things on the commute this morning, aren't we, Libby?
7: We sure are, Brian. Thanks. Southbound side of I-5. You've got 29 miles between Everett and Seattle, and you're looking at about a 50-minute estimate travel time. 19 of that is coming down through Everett toward the Linwood area. Nowhere I'm seeing you really jammed up. You may be a little heavier trying to get onto the trestle of Highway 2 by way of State Route 204 and 20th Street Southeast. You're still looking about 20 minutes, but filling in pretty routinely as you come across the trestle. Just be aware that there is road work again today. Right lanes block northbound side of Steamboat Slough Bridge. Crews out there till 3. But southbound I-5, as you're coming down in towards Shoreline, just beyond 145th Street, you're looking at about a half an hour to get down over the Ship Canal Bridge. No express lanes, obviously, to blame. 405 is definitely getting packed in between State Route 527 and State Route 522. The 10 miles from Linwood down to Woodinville is already up to about 25 minutes. South Sounders, crash continues to be cleared off southbound I-5's off-ramp to Thorn Lane. It's also closing that Berkeley Street off-ramp. This is a tractor trail that overturned and spilled a whole bunch of ears of corn on the road. In the Northwest News Radio Traffic Center, I'm Libby Kay.
3: The National Weather Service says partly sunny skies today, highs near 80 degrees, mostly sunny tomorrow with highs in the low 80s. Right now, we're very comfortable at 63 in downtown Seattle, and mostly cloudy skies. Hopefully, those clouds will part at some point for the afternoon.
0: 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Stay with us as we bring you the top stories on this Thursday morning next as the Northwest Morning News continues.
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24: From ABC News, I'm Sherry Preston. Oil is trading in
1: internationally at just below $100 a barrel once again amid continued and new threats from the White House to Iran and its proxies in the Middle East. ABC's Martha Raddatz with more from Amman, Jordan.
2: Iranian-backed militants in Yemen taking aim at two Saudi oil tankers in the Red Sea in an attempt to block international shipping, choking another key waterway that could have ripple effects for the world economy.
1: Following the attack on those ships, the president said on social media there will be, quote, major military punishment if the rebels continue their targets. Overnight, U.S. forces hit Iran once again, and Iran firing back at U.S. bases in the region, the 12th straight night of fighting. Republicans in the House getting a budget measure through despite some Republican holdouts, says ABC's Karen Waugh in Washington.
16: On Capitol Hill, the House narrowly adopted a $95 billion budget blueprint, $73 billion of it for the war. As the Pentagon warns, it's running out of money. The measure now heads to the Senate, where a vote could wait till fall.
1: Also in Washington, ABC national correspondent Stephen Portnoy has more on a provision in a separate bill that bans stock trading by members of Congress.
20: The bill that's passed the House would essentially impose fines payable to the respective House of Congress for members who buy corporate stocks. The bill would cover their spouses and dependent children, too. This is a popular idea in Congress, but only 13 House Democrats voted for the measure because GOP leaders also included voter ID provisions in the bill. It now moves to the Senate, where Democrats could block it unless those voter ID provisions are taken out.
1: Applications for unemployment benefits tumbled last week to the lowest level in more than five decades. As oil prices rise on continued fighting in the Middle East, Wall Street has been sinking. The Dow right now is down over 500 points and the S&P is down 75. 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
1: Ebola spreading too fast to contain in the Congo. Healthcare workers like Trish Newport, emergency program manager for Doctors Without Borders, say with 1,000 deaths and 2,400 cases so far, they just cannot keep up.
26: There we see the number of cases increasing every single day. We see more and more community deaths. We see new cases in new areas. And what the response is today just can't catch up to the size of the spread of the outbreak today.
1: When it comes to the cyclosporiasis outbreak, much of the blame has been placed on lettuce used at Taco Bell restaurants. Well, now Taco Bell is trying to make lemonade out of those lemons.
27: If you're Taco Bell, you turn cyclosporiasis into a promotional opportunity. The fast food chain has dropped the price of its enchilada and its nacho fries from $4.29 and $2.89 respectively to $1 a piece today only and when purchased through the Taco Bell app. The company hasn't said whether the promotion is a direct result of the outbreak, but neither nacho fries nor the enchilada contains lettuce, which has been linked to thousands of cases of cyclosporiasis in 41 states. Jim Ryan, ABC News.
1: Google's on the hook for $1 billion after the EU fined it that much for breaking antitrust laws on its Google Play Store and its search engine. Today, the Hollywood Walk of Fame class of 2027 will be announced. That will happen later this afternoon as a new group of 32 performers will be unveiled. Sherry Preston, ABC News.
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3: The Seattle Fire Department wants drones and promised those at a public meeting they will not be spying on anyone.
0: Three women hurt in an early morning shooting on Aurora Avenue North. We'll tell you what we know in just moments, but first it's 7:04.
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0: Get you up to date on the commute this morning. 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
1: All right, so no sun glare delay for I-5 travelers coming north over the Nisqually Bridge. Travel time about 16 minutes between Lacey and DuPont. We were a little heavier earlier. Southbound I-5, your off-ramp to Thorn Lane and Berkeley Street is still closed down. We had an early morning tractor trailer that overturned on that Thorn Lane exit ramp. Dumped a whole bunch of ears of corn on the road here. Apparently, this is going to be an extensive cleanup situation. Tow is there, but it's quite a lot of work. And once they do get this vehicle out of here, then they got to sweep all this corn out of the roadway. So it's going to be tricky for folks getting in and around JBLM this morning. Madigan and Logistics Center gates, those are the ones I don't think you can access right now coming south from I-5. So DuPont, Lewis North, Liberty Gates, they're going to be heavier. Now, there is an overpass from Murray Road Southwest. I think you are able to get across that toward Berkeley. Keep me posted if you can. 206-421-1000. It's getting brighter on I-5 as you're coming up through Tacoma. So careful as you're coming on that Puyallup River Bridge and up toward the Fife Curve. Alberta seems to be all around building routinely, but with no express lane southbound I-5, you're looking already about a 35-minute travel time for the 12-mile shoreline to Seattle. In the Northwest News Radio Traffic Center, I'm Libby Kay.
3: A little cooler today than yesterday. Partly sunny skies this afternoon. Highs near 80 degrees. Low 60s again tomorrow morning and 80s tomorrow afternoon. At the moment, our temperature is solidly in the low 60s. We have 62 in downtown Seattle.
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0: Good morning. Thanks for joining us on this Thursday. It's the 23rd of July. Three women shot this morning walked into a hospital emergency room seeking care. Seattle police say the trio inside a vehicle at 96th Street North and North Aurora when they say a man pulled up in another car, got out, and began firing at them.
3: One woman was hit with several shots. The other two suffered cuts from shattered glass. All three are now in stable condition. Police are looking for the man who witnesses say sped away south on Aurora in a dark-colored sedan.
0: The State Patrol looking for the man who pulled out a gun as he drove on Highway 2 east of Everett last night and fired at another car. Police say the driver fired at least two shots at the second driver before fleeing the scene. The target of the gunfire pulled over and waited for police. The eastbound lanes of Highway 2 from Everett to Homemakers Road were shut down for about 4 hours last night during that investigation.
3: Seattle's fire chief is making the case to add new technology to help them put out fires.
0: Let's get some more information from Eric Heintz at the live desk this morning.
5: At a public meeting last night, Chief Harold Scoggins outlined the plan that could go into effect as early as next year using drones.
6: This would be a tool that we would use to gain better situational awareness.
5: He tells Como News he wants to use them to get aerial views of a wide range of emergency calls, including fires, water rescues, and mass casualty incidents.
6: When we can get on scene with better information, we can make real-time information that'll have an impact on a life.
5: Chief Scoggins says Seattle Fire would not record the drone's video feeds and only the drone pilot would see the images. Several other public meetings are set for the next few weeks. The Seattle City Council still has to approve the program. At the live desk, Eric Heintz, Northwest News Radio.
3: T-Mobile is reporting a modest gain in subscribers during the second quarter. Its earnings per share beat experts' predictions. The company's quarterly report says its earnings per share were $2.99. That's 5% better than last year. Second quarter revenue, $22.8 billion. Adjusted earnings from April to June were just more than $9.5 billion, also above expectations.
0: For several months, we've been telling you about the high-tech firms laying off workers in order to reallocate resources for AI divisions. Now the reverse is happening. Amazon confirms it's actually laid off some people working in its AI unit. The Puget Sound Business Journal says the cuts were focused in the division building artificial general intelligence. That is a hypothetical AI system that's able to learn, process, and solve problems autonomously. Amazon tells the Business Journal it's sharpening its focus on more customer-facing initiatives.
3: Buying Hawaiian Airlines put Alaska Airlines in the cargo business. Now, Alaska is diving deeper into cargo service. It's leasing four 737-800 freighters to add to the five freighters it inherited from Hawaiian. Alaska Airlines says it hopes to get the new planes in service by early next year.
4: Beyond the headlines, this is in-depth coverage on Northwest News Radio.
3: Washington's wine industry is looking for ways to promote growth, so winemakers are beginning to embrace a fairly new movement in the adult beverage market.
0: You could say Washington Wine is mounting a comeback of sorts. Everyone still remembers the glory days of the early 2000s.
7: We were seeing a new winery every week for 10 years straight.
0: But the industry is changing.
7: And this is not just Washington. I want to make that really clear. The global wine industry has seen a lot of change. And so we've actually seen some retraction.
0: Chris Stone is deputy director of the Washington Wine Commission. He reminds us that there are new opportunities for innovation these days, thanks in part to more local winemakers getting back into the business.
7: Chateau St. Michel, kind of the founding winery of Washington. Recently, that company was purchased by a local farming family.
0: But remember, Washington wine, just like any other product made, has to capitalize on what consumers actually want. Earlier this year, many grape growers and winemakers hit the turn signal and drove into what's become a wide open lane.
8: WineVit 2026. We're just getting things kicked off.
0: The annual conference earlier this year in Wenatchee held an entire breakout session on a different kind of vino. Beverage industry consultant Danny Brager was part of a panel called Lighter by Design, shifting the balance in growing, making, and marketing low alcohol wines. Gallup has reported that last year, only 54% of Americans 18 and older report drinking alcohol. That's the lowest number since they began such polling back in 1939. And when adults do drink, consumers have more choices than ever. Brager says it's time to embrace alternative avenues of growth in wine, including low and non-alcoholic versions. Wait, how do you do that with wine? Well, the winemaker on the other side of the speaker already has his or her hand up. But in the most straightforward of terms, you simply control the sugar in the grape. If you can cut sugars before fermentation, alcohol content falls. If you think about that for just a second, it shouldn't take long to come to the realization we don't have to reinvent the wine wheel for this one. Certain varietals already lend themselves to lower sugars and therefore lower alcohol content. Dry doesn't necessarily mean low alcohol, but it is a solid indicator that you're going the right direction. According to the Spokesman Review, there are a growing number of lower alcohol by volume Washington wines made from Albarino, Riesling, Sauvignon Blanc, Chardonnay, Gewurztraminer, and certain blends. But what about non-alcohol wine? This is where there's the most growth potential. But making a wine with no alcohol is not an easy feat. Among the early success stories, longtime Washington winemaker Waterbrook has a Waterbrook Clean de-alcoholized brand that they report is a top six wine brand at its price point, though they are sourced from California grapes. Their non-alcoholic Pinot Grigio sales grew over 32% in the last 2 years. Even Chateau St. Michel and its new local ownership exploring non-alcoholic wines.
9: We are here at the Grand Tasting and so excited to enjoy some lovely Washington wines.
0: With more adult beverage consumers wanting low or no alcohol, the grapevine whispers adapting to these changing tastes now may be as important as adapting to climate, markets, or any of the other challenges that local winemakers can encounter. Brian Calvert, Northwest News Radio.
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10: This is a Bloomberg Money Minute. Stocks are under pressure. Alphabet's earnings triggering some fresh unease over ever higher artificial intelligence spending and rising oil prices also troubling investors as Mideast headlines continue to come in. Harley-Davidson motorcycle sales falling short of Wall Street projections as it moved to cut prices, but that didn't attract as much interest as some analysts had expected. Amazon under investigation by the Senate Small Business Committee. That's for allegedly letting China influence its online marketplace. No immediate comment from Amazon. Tesla profit tumbling. That's despite a stronger quarter for its auto business. American Airlines says it might have a loss as fuel costs bite. And Uber embracing AI and cutting jobs as a result. The ride-hailing giant laying off 10% of its customer service workforce as it leans more heavily on AI. But Uber isn't freezing hiring altogether. It's still looking to fill more than 500 roles, including for engineers to support its robo-taxi partnerships. Denise Pellegrini, Bloomberg Radio.
3: Right now, we are in down territory. The Dow and the S&P 500 each trading down almost 1%. The NASDAQ down approaching 2%.
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0: Right back over to the traffic desk on this Thursday morning. Here's Libby.
11: Just about an hour now on southbound I-5, your travel time from Everett down to Seattle. For that's a 29-mile stretch. You've got a good 35 minutes of that time between just Shoreline and Seattle, and that's a 12-mile stretch. Aurora maybe about 3 minutes faster. 405 is definitely continuing to fill in, as you would expect, getting down between the Linwood split and State Route 522, 10 miles. About about 25 minutes. Westbound State Route 522, pretty standard. You're getting pretty full, though, toward I-405. You're looking at about 26 minutes on 405, renting up to Bellevue. I-5 heading north in towards Seattle seems to be okay at this point. You're a little sluggish, that northern end of Boeing Field toward the West Seattle Bridge. You might have the First Avenue South Bridge up here, it looks like. There are some delays. Now, I-5 southbound, the Thorne Lane and the Berkeley Street off-ramps are still closed with this early morning overturn. Tractor trailer dumped a whole bunch of ears of corn on the roadway here. If you continue south, switch around there at the JBLM ramp and then go back north on I-5, you'll be able to exit at Berkeley Street and cross over I-5 and get over toward Berkeley, but a lot of extra travel time required through that alternate, if you will. In the Northwest News Radio Traffic Center, I'm Libby Kay.
3: What's coming next with our weather forecast, George?
12: Some spotty rain, but it hits fewer people than actually get it today. Just be ready in case you're one of them. We'll be cooler, so much cooler, 74. Tomorrow morning, clouds, afternoon sun, and 81. Low 70s this weekend, some spotty rain, but most of the weekend looks dry. In the Como Weather Center, I'm meteorologist George Waldenberger, Como 4 News.
3: Temperatures right now hanging out in the low to mid 60s. We have 65 degrees in Everett. It is 63 in Tacoma and in downtown Seattle.
0: It's over to the sports desk this morning. Zach Wildfink, I was just looking through your list of topics. You are just a little ray of sunshine this morning, aren't you?
13: Yeah, I'm running out of tissues over here at the sports desk. Seattle came up a little short on the field, the court, and the pitch. Yesterday, the Sounders lost their fourth match in a row under head coach Brian Schmetzer. And it's the second since the World Cup. They lost to Austin 3-1, though that's a little better than the 5-1 loss against Portland, so things are trending up. After a late rally attempt yesterday, the Storm came within 1 point of their opponent within the final 2 minutes of the game, but unfortunately, that's not how the game ended. Us being down 10 points, 86-76, losing to Minnesota twice in a row here at home. They're now 6-23 on the season. The WNBA record for losses in a single season is 31. There's 15 games left to go. I won't bore you with the math. The Mariners dropped the rubber match to the Reds last night, losing 5-3 here at home. Luke Raley drove in 2 runs for the M's. They're now 3-3 since the All-Star break. Emerson Hancock, though, he's looking ahead to the 7-game road trip that'll kick off tomorrow in Texas.
14: Not the first half that, you know, we had probably expected or wanted, but at the end of the day, like, we got another opportunity in Texas, and you got another chance to go in there, compete as hard as you can, and then maybe you get on a run from there.
13: Pretty important series ahead as the Rangers are currently who sits right ahead of us in the AL West. Some good news for you. The Seahawks are reportedly real close on closing a record-setting contract extension with star cornerback Devon Witherspoon. That'll make him the highest-paid cornerback in NFL history. According to the NFL's network, Ian Rappaport, Seattle has offered Witherspoon a deal worth over $30 million a season. That tops the current market set by UW alumni Trent McDuffie with the Rams. There you go. That's not all sad.
0: That's a little spoonful of sugar.
13: A witherspoonful of sugar, if you will. From the sports desk, I'm Zach Wildfang.
0: The Supreme Court says we're going to take up this case. It involves a pilot from our region who's going to have his plane seized by the state because somebody snuck a six-pack of beer on board. We're going to flesh out this story and tell you why the Supremes are getting involved when the Northwest Morning News continues.
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0: 7:21 on our Thursday morning commute together. Thanks for joining us here on Northwest News Radio with Denise Whitaker. I'm Brian Calvert. Western Washington will continue to be without a permanent top federal prosecutor.
3: Former Judge Roger Rogoff, fired by President Trump an hour after a panel of federal judges appointed him U.S. attorney, is now headed to court.
2: Rogoff's lawsuit alleges the panel of judges who appointed him had legal authority to fill the job vacancy until the administration nominates and confirms a new U.S. attorney. But Acting Attorney General Todd Blanche disputes that, saying the president can fire appointed U.S. attorneys if he wishes.
3: Jeremy Harris of Como News says former immigration judge Charles Neil Floyd will continue to serve as interim U.S. attorney. President Trump appointed him for the job, but Senator Patty Murray has blocked his confirmation.
0: The top Republican on the House Judiciary Committee asking the Justice Department to prosecute former special counsel Jack Smith.
5: Smith led a criminal probe into President Trump's role in the January the 6th Capitol riot and into Trump's alleged mishandling of classified documents. On Wednesday, Committee Chairman Jim Jordan of Ohio sent a letter to the Justice Department claiming Smith seemingly made willfully and intentionally false statements during a congressional deposition last year. Smith's attorneys denied the claim and said the special counsel faithfully and fearlessly performed his duties by following the facts. I'm Mark Mayfield.
3: After facing pushback, a discount grocer finally has a grand opening date for its latest location.
6: In 2024, Winco Foods announced its newest location would be in Renton at the Landing, where the old Fry's Electronics store stood until it shut down a few years earlier. But the announcement wasn't greeted with excitement by everyone. A coalition called Lake Washington Working Families tried to challenge the city of Renton, citing concerns about environmental harm and traffic. Ultimately, the go-ahead was given, and construction on the private employee-owned store began in January of this year. The grand opening for the Renton Winco is set for August 3rd, making it the 26th Winco location in Washington. Marina Rockinger, Northwest News Radio.
0: The U.S. Supreme Court has agreed to take up a pilot's challenge to a bid to seize his airplane. The story begins, the state of Alaska wants to take Ken Jaupi's 1969 Cessna airplane because a passenger was trying to fly in a six-pack of Budweiser into a dry village. Now, Jaupi denies knowing about the alcohol and says losing his plane is quite the excessive fine, and it's in violation of the Eighth Amendment. He appealed to the high court after Alaska's top court agreed that the plane is subject to forfeiture. Jaupi is represented by the Libertarian Institute for Justice, which regularly petitions the Supreme Court on cases it sees as government abuse. We don't have any date as to when the U.S. Supreme Court will actually hear this case.
3: It is 7:24.
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0: Let's get you back to the commute this morning. Here's Libby.
16: Thanks, Brian. Looks like we're getting heavier on 167. Maybe a routine build. It always fills in coming north of Highway 18. But you're already looking at about 30 minutes for the 14 or so miles from Auburn up to Renton. And you do delay, of course, getting out of Cannon onto I-405. But this seems to be heavier. So I am looking. But if you have seen anything unusual you want to share, you're certainly welcome. 206-421-1000. I-5 okay in the Central Sound. Tacoma to Tukwila is up to 35 minutes. You're certainly filling in. You've got about another 25 5 minutes on I-5, then trying to get from 405 up toward I-90, southbound side of I-5, 12 miles from shoreline to Seattle's a solid 40 minutes. You may be able to wiggle around using Aurora or Greenwood Avenue in various ways to save some time, but not much. We're kind of stuck with these delays now. 405, same story. 30 minutes just for the 10 miles from the Linwood split to State Route 522. And if you're coming west on State Route 522 through Woodinville toward I-405, that's a heavier ride passing SR9. In the Northwest News Radio Traffic Center, I'm Libby Kay.
3: The National Weather Service says partly sunny this afternoon. I'm seeing a lot of clouds outside at the moment, but we're supposed to get around 80 degrees today. Much cooler than yesterday, though still on the warm side for many of you. Mostly sunny for your Friday, highs in the low 80s. At the moment, we have 63 degrees in downtown Seattle.
0: We were talking earlier this morning about temperatures in the car. At one point, our car temperature 97 degrees yesterday.
3: That's what mine said.
0: I stepped into the car in the garage this morning, got out to the driveway. It was still 80 degrees in the car.
3: I know. It's interesting. When I pulled in yesterday evening, I sort of let the air conditioning run for a minute or two before I got into the garage, hoping it would cool it down. But you're right, it was still hot this morning.
0: All right. Let's get to your entertainment report this morning. The Avengers appear set to return to Hall H as Marvel Studios uses Comic-Con International to build hype for the December release of Avengers Doomsday. That Saturday panel, most anticipated hour of the nation's biggest pop culture convention opening this week. More than 120,000 people expected for that four-day expo.
3: An Australian court cleared Rebel Wilson of defaming the star of her directorial debut, The Deb, in a social media post. Charlotte McGinnis alleged Wilson defamed her or breached her confidence in four social media posts by falsely suggesting she had withdrawn a sexual harassment complaint against one of the film's producers to advance her career. The judge ruled Wednesday none of Wilson's posts were defamatory.
0: And
4: I just can't wait.
0: Jimmy Buffett's music will live on. Mac McAnally, a longtime member of the singer's Coral Reefer band, told Billboard that he and his bandmates are working on a posthumous Buffett album. No release date has been announced.
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13: ABC News, I'm Sherry Preston. The Iranian-backed Houthi rebels in Yemen say they've attacked two Saudi oil tankers in the Red Sea, that leaving open the possibility of a new front in the Iran war. ABC's Martha Raddatz has more from Amman, Jordan, as the military conducted its 12th straight night of strikes against Iran.
14: Video posted online is said to be at a border crossing between Iran and Iraq, showing people screaming and running away on the Iraqi side. The U.S. has not acknowledged this specific strike. The Iranians say two people were killed. Human rights activists in Iran say there's been nearly 3,700 casualties since February.
13: A federal judge will today sentence Vance Bolter, who shot and killed Minnesota State Rep. Melissa Hortman and her husband last year. Child car seat maker Evenflow is recalling almost 60,000 child seats as a defect can cause the headrest to shift unexpectedly and increases the risk of an injury. This is ABC News.
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0: A trio of women walk into a hospital ER early today, one suffering from gunshot wounds, the others hurt by shattered glass, after they say a man came up to their car and began shooting. A woman who was hit with the bullets expected to survive. Police are still searching for a suspect.
3: Another shooting incident closed on Highway 2 between Everett and Homemakers Road last night. The State Patrol says two drivers were competing for the same space when one fired at least two shots at the other and then drove off.
0: Seattle Fire Chief promises that the department's new drones won't be spying on residents. The department's attempt to acquire three drones must include public meetings because of the cameras on board. Fire Chief Harold Scoggins says the images from drones will not be recorded or stored.
3: Former Judge Roger Rogoff, fired by President Trump an hour after a panel of other judges appointed him U.S. Attorney for Western Washington, is heading to court. His lawsuit against the Trump administration contends his firing was illegal and he wants to keep the job.
0: It's 7:32 at Northwest News Radio. Now on to stories you haven't heard yet this hour. A charge of evacuation orders, or a change of evacuation orders at the state's largest wildfire. Let's get an update from Northwest News Radio's Eric Heitz.
5: The Kaiser Canyon fire has burned more than 79,000 acres and is only 3% contained. Now, however, officials in Okanagan County have reduced some evacuation orders to level 2. The fire is believed to have been naturally caused. On the west side of the Cascades, Jefferson County has raised its fire danger level to high. This is due to weather conditions, fuel moisture levels, and available emergency response resources. Several activities are not allowed, including recreational wood fires, wood or charcoal cooking in public areas, and burning yard debris. If the county reaches an extreme level, all burning would be restricted. Eric Heintz, Northwest News Radio.
3: One person is dead, three others injured after a rock fall on Mount Rainier's most popular summit route. Northwest News Radio's Aaron Wright has more.
20: Six climbers and two separate parties were caught in the rock fall around 3:30 Sunday morning at 11,600 feet on the Disappointment Cleaver route. According to a Mount Rainier National Park spokesperson, the Pierce County Medical Examiner says 44-year-old Dai Hong Chin of Bellevue died from multiple blunt force injuries. One climber suffered serious injuries and was airlifted to the hospital. Two others had minor injuries. The Seattle Times reports the remaining climbers were helped back to Camp Muir and flown down to the park's helibase for care. It's the third death on Mount Rainier this year. Aaron Reich, Northwest News Radio.
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12: Get right back to the traffic center this morning. Libby, what do you have your eyes on?
16: I'm looking still at this overturned tractor trailer, Brian, that's shutting down the southbound I-5 ramp to Thorn Lane and Berkeley Street. It's at the Thorn Lane ramp there. Your northbound I-5 ramp to Berkeley is open for folks who are needing to access the Madigan or Logistics Center gates. I haven't seen much delay in the last maybe or half an hour or so through here. So easing off somewhat, northbound side of I-5, no sun glare delay, Lacey toward DuPont, but a little bit of a complication, obviously, to work around. There is an overpass on I-5. If you're exiting northbound there at Berkeley Street, that you'll be able to get across and past that accident scene. We're okay as you build up through the Central Sound. Again, a little brighter through Tacoma. Tacoma to Tukwila is about 22 miles. You're up to 35 minutes. You have your heavier pockets getting through Federal Way and up passing Kent Des Moines Road. About 25 minutes then on I-5 from Tukwila up toward I-90. That's only 11 miles. You get an early build there. And, of course, with southbound I-5 not having any express lanes, the 12-mile shoreline to Seattle is like 45 minutes. Linwood to Bellevue, southbound I-405. That's about 45 minutes, too, for that 19 miles. In the Northwest News Radio Traffic Center, I'm Libby Kay.
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3: Our weather forecast calling for partly sunny skies from the National Weather Service. Highs near 80 today. Cloudy overnight with low 60s again tomorrow morning. And then mostly sunny for your Friday. Highs in the low 80s. The weekend all the way through Monday looking the same. Those 3 days partly sunny. Highs cooling all the way down to the low 70s.
12: Right now fairly cool when you compare to the temperatures of 24 hours ago. We have mostly cloudy skies in the area. In Tacoma this hour, our temperature is 64 degrees, Olympia 63, Everett 66, in Bellevue at 64, and in downtown Seattle, plenty of clouds and 64 degrees. 7:36 at Northwest News Radio with Denise Whitaker. I'm Brian Calvert. The lawsuit against a former immigration attorney has been amended to include the contention she has assets totaling more than $400 million. Attorneys for dozens of former clients of Alexandria Lozano's Tukwila-based law firm came up with that number based on the fees of $10,000 to $15,000 most clients paid for services.
3: According to the Seattle Times, since filing the litigation back in May, a three-firm legal team has been contacted by roughly 2,500 former clients. Lozano gave up her law license earlier this year so she would not face a disciplinary hearing, but the complaint accuses her of continuing to control the firm. Attorneys for the clients believe Lozano has now left Western Washington.
12: The mother of a child with Down syndrome who left him unattended in a bathtub now charged with manslaughter in his death. In court documents, 25-year-old Nakia Arbogast says she did not intend to harm her 2-year-old, but admits to leaving him alone in the tub to change diapers on her other 2 children. King County prosecutors claim she gave investigators inconsistent statements and now want a judge to keep her bail set at $1 million.
3: The plan to roll out universal free meals to Seattle Public School students not likely to happen during this next school year. A Seattle City Council committee voted to delay the program, opting instead to provide weekend and school break meal vouchers for families. Those who voted for the change say they are worried about long-term funding for the program since part of the plan relies on the state's so-called millionaire's tax, which goes before voters this fall and is also in the midst of court challenges. Critics, however, argue that vouchers create extra hurdles for families. The full council will vote on this program next week.
12: With the new school year just weeks away, doctors want to remind you that now is a good time to schedule an annual checkup for your kiddo.
15: Please come to the Well Child visits each year. It's a great opportunity to ask questions, to gather new information, and to screen for things ahead of time.
12: Dr. Yolanda Evans at Seattle Children's tells Public News Service that an annual checkup, best way to catch any issues that might require help before the school year begins. It's not just about physical health. CDC research shows that about 1 in 5 kids ages 3 to 17 has had a behavioral or mental health diagnosis.
3: A local ferry district has a big decision to make. How should they tax property owners in that district so the system stays healthy and running? There are 3 budget proposals currently before the Whatcom County Council, ranging from a low of $4.2 million to $5.7 million, all to keep the Lummi Island Ferry running into the future. Each requires a new levy that would cost property owners an extra $300 at the low end to more than $400 a year at the high end in order to keep the system running. The first public hearing in advance of the decision comes up on Tuesday.
0: Everett City Council has approved the first land purchases for a new stadium project, but the stadium will stretch across downtown where 17 buildings currently stand between Hewitt and Pacific Avenues. Joel Moreno of Como News reports.
17: Right now, it is a working downtown with storefronts, offices, and warehouses. Soon, it will become a 5,000-seat stadium and entertainment district.
18: We were told that at some point, this was going to be left field.
17: For nearly two decades, Bob Hamry has run engineered sports therapy out of this converted warehouse and built a lifetime of memories. But with the stadium coming in, he's got to go. But city officials agreed to help with his relocation costs.
18: They hired a company to do this. They will pay for our moving expenses and put us in a like building.
0: The proposed stadium was originally just a replacement for Funko Field, but has since been expanded into a multi-purpose sports and entertainment complex.
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3: The House passed a budget resolution by a narrow vote that includes funding for war as well as parts of the president's Save America Act.
0: ABC News national correspondent Stephen Portnoy joined us earlier this morning. Stephen, there's a lot to digest here, including a couple of notable Republicans who sided with Democrats on the final vote.
19: Thomas Massey of Kentucky, Warren Davidson of Ohio voted with Democrats against this budget resolution, which tees up the process of what's called reconciliation in the Congress to see to the passage of as much as $95 billion, mainly along party lines, in a way that can't be filibustered in the Senate. Now, twice already in this Congress, which started last year, the Republicans have used the reconciliation process to, for example, pass the One Big Beautiful Bill and ICE and CBP funding, and now they want to do it to pass up to $95 billion for defense spending to cover the costs of the Iran war, aid for farmers, and also try to pass elements of the Save America Act, the changes to voting registration and other processes in this country. And the inclusion of all these things is why Democrats en masse voted against it in the House. This goes over to the Senate, where the Senate leaders have, they're looking at the calendar and the complications of it. To move forward under reconciliation in the Senate, you can't filibuster it if you're a Democrat, but what you can do is you can propose an endless number of amendments in what's called a votorama that generally tends to go, 24 hours at a clip, maybe longer if they can do it. And you can put forward a whole number of amendments that might tend to put the opposite party in an awkward position. And so what Senate Leader John Thune is thinking about doing is delaying that until after the election. Because in this midterm cycle, Republicans hope to hold on to the control of the Senate to allow them to do this sort of thing in the future. And if Republicans are made to be put on the record in awkward votes, well, those votes could be used against them in campaign ads between now and November. So Leader Thune is thinking about delaying this to what we call the lame duck session after the election as the Congress is winding down. You could see a whole raft of bills being passed in the lame duck after voters have their say.
0: But there is a risk in waiting that long, isn't there?
19: Well, one risk is that, we hear it from top officials of the Pentagon, that some of these accounts are running out. Democrats say, what are you talking about? You have a $1 trillion budget at the Defense Department, and you're the ones deciding which weapon systems to use in this war that Congress never authorized, that the president has begun to target Iran. And so, yes, it's very possible that you could see some accounts at the Pentagon depleted, and Democrats simply, I won't say they're shrugging their shoulders, but they're certainly wagging their fingers and saying, don't come crawling back to the Congress, which has power of the purse, when you didn't ask Congress to authorize the war in the first place.
0: ABC News national correspondent Stephen Portnoy joining us earlier today here on Northwest News Radio.
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21: This is a Bloomberg Money Minute. Stocks under pressure following the latest tech earnings and oil prices continue to climb. Strong job market, stronger than expected. Initial applications for U.S. unemployment benefits fell last week to the lowest level since 1969. American Airlines lowering its outlook again as fuel costs bite. And Southwest is hedging its full-year guidance as fuel expenses tick up. And Samsung overhauling full-time of all phones ahead of Apple entering the market. Samsung introducing a new entertainment-focused model to compete with Apple's entry into the market. Samsung offering three models, the Galaxy Z Flip 8, Z Fold 8, and Z Fold 8 Ultra. 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It's more ideal for watching video, reading books, and gaming. 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That gives Samsung a head start on Apple, which is expected to unveil a similar passport-style design for the debut of its folding iPhone in September. Denise Pellegrini, Bloomberg Radio.
1: On Wall Street right now, we are still in down territory. The Dow is down 1%. The S&P 500 down just more than 1%. The Nasdaq currently trading lower 566 points. That's 2.2%.
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0: Libby, speaking of the time, are we running on time this morning or behind time?
2: We're running behind time, Brian. Really full all around. Of course, you can blame I-55 for a bunch of these delays. Shoreline to Seattle, 45 minutes for the 12 miles with jam up starting before 145th Street. Not seeing much in terms of secondaries. Saving you any travel time. We've been getting real creative. 405's been extra full. That's still about 35 minutes just for the 10 miles between the Linwood Split and State Route 522. It does look like for the moment, if you exit or use Filbert Road instead, it might cut off about 5 minutes of travel time for you. That's kind of been on and off in play, but for now that may be a helpful one. Definitely heavy 405 getting up through Renton. You get 12 miles Renton to Bellevue. That's

0: It'll stay dry. Isolated lightning, though, can't be ruled out. Tomorrow, 81 degrees. We'll have some sun in the afternoon. And then this weekend, mostly cloudy. Some sun breaks, low 70s. Most of the weekend dry, but a few spotty showers here and there. In the Como Weather Center, I'm meteorologist George Waldenberger, Como 4 News.
1: Temperatures throughout the region right now in the 60s. We have 66 degrees, actually, with a little bit of sunshine in Everett. 64 down in Tacoma, and the same temperature is in downtown Seattle.
2: Get over to the sports desk on this Thursday morning. Zach Wildthang joined us. This is not the start we had hoped for our baseball team right after the All-Star break.
3: No, I suppose I could be an optimist and say, well, it's still early in the second half, which it is, and we have a big series coming up. The Mariners dropped their rubber match to the Reds after a 5-3 loss at home yesterday. Luke Rayleigh drove in two runs for the M's, who are now 3-3 since the break. The Mariners begin a 7-game road trip tomorrow in Texas against the Rangers. This is important. They're the ones who currently sit ahead of us in the AL West, and it is very close. So we could pull ahead if we beat the Rangers coming up here tomorrow. The Storm blew another late rally attempt yesterday. They'd come within 1 point of their opponent in the final 2 minutes of the game, but they just were not able to hang on. The Storm now have lost back-to-back games to the Minnesota Lynx here at home. Yesterday's game ended 86-76. That puts Seattle 6-23 on their season. The WNBA record for losses in a single season is 31. There are 15 games left to go. Former NFL MVP Cam Newton has broken his silence after his surprise firing from ESPN.
4: If you don't own your own platform, you're going to get overlooked, bypassed, and be extinct just like dinosaurs.
3: He said that on his YouTube channel. Newton says he doesn't view the move with bitterness, referring to his time at the network as somewhat of an internship that taught him valuable lessons. The former quarterback had signed a contract extension with the network last year before being included in this week's layoffs. From the sports desk, I'm Zach Wildthang.
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2: Great to have you with us on this Thursday morning. Along with Denise Whitaker, I'm Brian Calvert. Seven dogs are safe after being saved from a hot van. The dogs, which included four puppies, were found Tuesday inside the van in Pierce County. Several bystanders were able to rescue six of the dogs. Animal Control Officer

0: officers got the seventh out. All of the pups were taken to the Humane Society in Tacoma, where they received medical evaluation. So far, the owner of the van has not been identified or found.
1: The House Oversight Committee is set to interview Jeffrey Epstein's former private J.P. Morgan Chase investment banker, Jess Staley, today.
2: Staley spent more than 30 years at J.P. Morgan, including managing relationships with ultra-wealthy clients like Epstein, and later became the CEO of Barclays in 2015. Following Epstein's arrest and death in 2019, Staley came under scrutiny in a lawsuit brought by Epstein's victims, who contended in court filings that J.P. Morgan and Staley had allegedly ignored red flags of sex trafficking and enabled Epstein to traffic women and girls. The bank settled the case in 2023 for $290 million without an admission of wrongdoing. Peter Haralambos, ABC News.
1: Staley has denied any wrongdoing associated with Epstein.
0: Will Google have to sell that famous worm there on South Lake Union? Probably not, but they're going to have to dig into their pockets a little bit. The European Union will fine the company the equivalent of $1 billion.
3: It says the group broke digital antitrust regulations by setting up Google Play and its ubiquitous search engine to corral consumers towards its own services and apps to the detriment of competitors. It's the latest major crackdown on big tech by Brussels, which has led the world in reining in some of the world's largest companies from Silicon Valley to Beijing. I'm Charles DeLuca.
1: More than losing weight, GLP-1 drugs are apparently saving more companies more money. A new study shows the weight loss drugs took 17% less long-term sick leave, people who use those, and they didn't have to use other medications. The study of the National Bureau of Economic Research shows the reduction in sick time used led to savings for companies equal to 1.5% of an employee's salary.
0: And the 2025 World Series champion L.A. Dodgers. Welcome to the White House today by President Trump. No word what's on the menu today.
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0: is coming up in just a moment, but first we have this for you.
1: I'm Denise Whitaker, curating a list of the biggest and best events in the Northwest, sponsored by Muckleshoot Casino Resort. Renton River Days kicks off today with a barbecue bash, a drone show tomorrow night, and music all weekend long. The Timber Outdoor Music Festival also starts today with dozens of musicians, nature walks, and stargazing at John McDonald Park at Carnation. Tonight's free concerts feature Clinton Farron with the Boogie Brown Band at the Volunteer Park Amphitheater, and at Olympic Sculpture Park, it's Mount Fog with some surprises. Planning ahead, it's an all-ages Shop Local Day in Burien Saturday with a mocktail crawl featuring live music and local shops creating mocktails for you. 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And Sunday's a day to celebrate the Philippines with food, entertainment, arts and crafts, all in a grassy field at Stewart Park Amphitheater. That's my list. I'm Denise Whitaker on Northwest News Radio.
0: You mentioned Renton River Days on your big list today.
1: Yes.
0: Don't forget to wave at us. We're going to be part of the Renton River Days parade Saturday morning. We'll look forward to seeing y'all there in beautiful downtown Renton. It's 7:54. Now cue the car alarm disarm.
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0: Here's Libby Kay.
5: Thanks, Brian. I want to talk about conditions. We've seen, obviously, a lot of clouds today. I've seen some sun breaks, though, more recently over Seattle, Lake Bridge Travelers, I-5 coming north up toward the downtown area, and even on 405 up through Renton. I'm also seeing some wetter stretch of roadway. We got reports of a stalled vehicle on Highway 18 climbing up Tiger Mountain. When I went looking for that, it does look like you're driving through some wetter conditions. It's going to be about 16, 17 minutes for the 8.5 miles from Issaquah Hobart Road up to I-90. I can't visually confirm that stalled vehicle reported, but certainly wetter conditions going to slow you up more so. We seem to be building okay in the Central Sound. You're already looking at about 35 minutes for the 22 miles on I-5 northbound from Tacoma up to Tukwila. Now, southbound I-5 overturned tractor trailer from earlier this morning just shuts down the ramp to Thorn Lane and Berkeley Street. The northbound I-5 ramp to Berkeley Street's open for folks who have to access the Madigan or Logistics Center gates, but I really haven't seen much of a delay through here at this point. In the Northwest News Radio Traffic Center, I'm Libby Kay.
1: Warmer today than we are right now, but not as warm as we were yesterday. Only highs near 80 today, not anywhere near the 90s we had yesterday. And we are looking for overnight clouds. Right now, we have 64 degrees in downtown Seattle.
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12: From ABC News, I'm Sherry Preston. The U.S. has launched its 12th day of attacks in Iran with no sign of a let up in the fighting. The Houthi rebels in Yemen now hitting two Saudi ships in the Red Sea, and President Trump issuing further threats. ABC's Martha Raddatz has more from Amman Jordan.
13: Despite the U.S. bombardment of Iran, they aren't backing down. Once again, threatening oil tankers in the Strait of Hormuz. And in Iraq, American forces on alert after explosions rocked Erbil. President Trump responding with a stark warning that for every Iranian strike on a ship in the Strait of Hormuz, the U.S. will bomb and destroy one bridge or power plant inside Iran. deliberately targeting civilian infrastructure is a potential war crime under international law.
12: The renewed fighting pushing the price of oil on the global market up past $100 a barrel once again. Gas prices now averaging $4.08 a gallon. Initial claims for unemployment benefits did take an unexpected plunge last week. Here's ABC's Jim Ryan.
0: Labor analysts were anticipating a slight rise in jobless filings. Instead, applications fell by 22,000, according to the Bureau of Labor Statistics, to 187,000 initial claims. Economists say the latest numbers suggest that fewer people are being laid off, that the job market may be improving.
12: Prosecutors in Minnesota are asking a federal judge to sentence Vance Belter to two life sentences plus 40 years for the killing of a state lawmaker and her husband.
14: Belter pleaded guilty last month after prosecutors agreed to take the death penalty off the table. He admitted to carrying out what prosecutors called a night of terror that shook Minnesota to its core when he disguised himself as a member of law enforcement, assassinated a top Democrat in the Minnesota House and her husband, and severely injured a state senator and his wife.
12: ABC's Peter Haralambos. The stock market lower because of renewed fighting in the Middle East. The Dow is down 511 points. 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
12: Tropical storm Bertha did come ashore in southwest Louisiana overnight. It did not, however, pose much of a threat, except for some flooding, says ABC's Victor Oquendo in New Orleans.
17: Tropical storm Bertha making landfall in Louisiana, the center of the storm, passing right over us here in New Orleans. Winds gusting at about 45 miles an hour. At one point, this entire area was underwater. That storm surge from Lake Pontchartrain inundating the streets here.
12: ABC's Victor Oquendo in southeast Louisiana. The storm now moving to the Gulf side of Texas. Floodwaters racing through parts of West Virginia. Several people still unaccounted for, and rescue teams are still searching for them. House Judiciary Committee Chair Republican Jim Jordan recommending criminal charges against former special counsel Jack Smith, who investigated President Trump's false claims about the 2020 election and his handling of the hundreds of classified documents that were found at Mar-a-Lago. The EU has hit Google with a $1 billion fine for breaking antitrust rules over the way it's run both its search engine and the Google Play Store. What's it feel like when you deliver a baby and there are any surprises?
18: I would say how slippery the baby was.
19: Yeah.
18: A lot of fluids on it. Wasn't expecting that with the rubber gloves.
12: Berlin Borough, Pennsylvania police officer Donna Hobson, who helped deliver Taylor Durham, give birth at a parking lot of a Wawa convenience store July 6th.
18: It was a little nerve-wracking. I don't have any children, never delivered a baby, so I didn't know what to expect.
12: Mom and cop and baby were reunited this week. Sherry Preston, ABC News.
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20: Seattle police are on the hunt for a suspect following an early morning shooting that ended up hurting three women.
21: 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Right now it's looking to ease a little anxiety over those airborne vehicles. Details of these stories coming up in moments, but first it's 8:04.
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21: Speaking of anxieties, how is the commute going this morning, Libby?
22: Hi, Brian. It's a pretty slow one. I'm literally just getting word of a crash on northbound 167. As you're coming up, I believe, toward 188th Street, it might be in the HOV lane. My camera's just kind of all disappeared, so I'm trying to visually confirm that for you. And I did have a travel time of just over half an hour from Auburn up to Renton, so I imagine that's going to climb up. I'll keep you posted, but we've got something going on here. Central Sound I-5, okay. We're getting heavier, of course, on I-5 heading north into the downtown stretch. So from 405 to I-90, it's about 20 25 minutes, maybe 27 now. That's about 11-mile stretch. You are just about an hour on for I-5 southbound from 145th Street to over the Ship Canal Bridge. No express lanes to blame here. And it doesn't look like, well, actually, maybe a rural save you about 8 minutes. Right now, that's on and off helping you out. But 405's a really full 45-minute ride coming south from Linwood down to Bellevue, folks. I believe avoiding I-5 southbound. Overturned tractor trailer southbound I-5 on the ramp to Thorn Lane. It's also shutting down the ramp to Berkeley Street. It spilled a whole bunch of ears of corn on the roadway here. Thankfully, not an injury situation, but quite a cleanup project. So you'll have to use the northbound I-5 ramp to Berkeley instead. In the Northwest News Radio Traffic Center, I'm Libby Kay.
1: Partly sunny skies on tap, according to the National Weather Service, with highs only near 80 degrees, so much cooler than yesterday. Our temperatures in the 60s. We have 64 right now in downtown Seattle.
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21: Good morning. It's great to have you with us on this Thursday morning. It is the 23rd of July. Our top story, another round of gunfire just this morning rang out along Seattle's Aurora Avenue North. This time it happened at North 96th Street in the North College Park neighborhood, sending three women to a hospital.
1: The women told Seattle police they were in a car when a dark-colored sedan arrived right in front of them. A man got out and started shooting at them. One woman suffered several gunshot wounds, but she is expected to survive. The other two women were hit with shattered glass from the car. Officers say the man who fired the shots got back in that dark-colored sedan and sped south on Aurora Avenue.
21: Now to Everett, where an investigation continues into a road rage shooting there that shut down Highway 2 overnight. State Patrol says two drivers were competing to get onto the highway when one pulled out a gun and fired at least two shots at the second driver before speeding away. All eastbound lanes of Highway 2 shut down for about 4 hours for that investigation. Troopers and local police still looking for the shooter.
1: Seattle's fire chief is now making a case for his department to expand its use of drones.
21: To the live desk we go for more details. Here's Northwest News Radio's Eric Heintz.
2: Chief Harold Scoggins says drones would be a huge help in helping firefighters better respond to emergency calls.
19: For us to have this tool on our fingertips for so many of our type codes, we'll be able to make a difference every day.
2: And he proposes acquiring three drones. He's holding public meetings because city law mandates public input on new surveillance technology. And he addressed one major concern.
19: We will not collect any personally identifiable information.
2: Chief Scoggins said the department would not record the drone's video feeds, and only the drone pilot would see those images. At the live desk, Eric Heintz, Northwest News Radio.
1: Some Amazon employees working on AI now looking for new jobs. Amazon confirms to the Puget Sound Business Journal that it let go some people in its artificial general intelligence division. Amazon's not saying how many people it laid off or where they're based. A statement said it's focusing on initiatives most important to customers.
21: Also in the news this morning, T-Mobile, they're out with its second quarter numbers, which contains some good news and not so good news. The company's earnings per share came in at $2.99. That's a 5% improvement over last year's second quarter and better than projections from analysts. Total revenue, $22.8 billion, about $10 million short of expectations, but 8% higher than last year. T-Mobile says it added 277,000 subscribers from April through June. That's down 13% from a year ago.
1: Alaska Airlines is going all in on its new freighter service. The cargo service is new to Alaska, which acquired 5 737 freighters when it bought Hawaiian. Alaska has now signed deals to lease four more. The Boeing 737-800 planes will be in service by early next year. The Alaska CEO says the move further strengthens Alaska's position as the only U.S. airline with a dedicated cargo fleet.
10: Beyond the headlines, this is in-depth coverage on Northwest News Radio.
1: Attorney General Nick Brown wants a judge to shut down 16 so-called social casino apps and recover more than $225 million that Washington state people have spent on those. Chris Daniels of Como News has more, including the definition of a social casino.
23: They're the kind of games that people spend time on during the lunch hour or while in the checkout line. Games like Bingo Blitz that are free to play and require users to purchase credits to extend it, and don't pay out actual cash prizes.
3: We are asking the court to stop their operations in the state of Washington.
23: Allison Cordova is leading the case for the AG's office filed in King County Superior Court that calls these kind of casino apps for-profit professional gambling games with 8 million purchases and $151 million spent by Washingtonians.
4: One of these apps even targeted children using things like cartoons.
3: And the Ninth Circuit did do an evaluation of what is a thing of value in the context of Washington State's gambling laws.
5: And that was the 2018 Cater decision?
3: Yes.
5: So why 8 years later bring this case?
3: Part of our investigation, we discovered that there were numerous Washingtonians who had reported that they were suffering addiction, depression, anxiety, stress. They had were suffering debt, lost their retirement, lost their savings.
6: So they're not a gambling game.
23: Becky Harris is the former chair of the Nevada Gaming Control Board.
6: There's no wager. It's simply a point of sale purchase for items to enhance my gameplay.
23: Platika, the defendant, argues Washington's own gambling commission distanced itself after the 2018 appellate decision, and we did not order these sites to discontinue free online play, and issued this flyer before that suggesting social gaming is legal if it can be played for free and apps don't pay virtual winnings in real money, adds Harris.
6: And the big concern here is that gambling regulation would be inappropriately and incorrectly applied to these games.
23: Counters Cordova.
5: There's no real prize money, though, involved with these games.
3: Well, I think that that's, you know, depends upon how you look at it.
23: I never did get a solid answer today from the Attorney General's office on why it waited 8 years after that appellate ruling and after the State Gambling Commission said that those kind of apps were okay to operate in Washington State. However, the Attorney General's office did note a $38 million settlement between the state in a class action lawsuit against Playtika, which is one of those app operators. And they said this case could drag out for several years, with a hearing on all of this scheduled for next month in King County.
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24: This is a Bloomberg Money Minute. Oil prices soaring to seven-week highs today. Right now, West Texas Intermediate at $92 a barrel. That's the U.S. crude, over $100 a barrel. For Brent crude, the international standard, the kind found in the Middle East. That's after Iran-backed Houthi rebels attacked two Saudi oil tankers in the Red Sea, the newest front in the U.S. war against Iran. Google's owner, Alphabet, raking in $112 billion in profit in the spring quarter thanks to blowout cloud computing income and higher advertising income. But it also said it plans to spend even more on AI, $205 billion this year. Tesla missing earnings forecast, saying its AI business will take a longer time to yield results. And all that is spooking investors about when it's going to start to pay off. Alphabet shares right now down more than 7%. Tesla shares almost 14% lower. And with that, the Dow is down almost 1%. The Nasdaq 2.5% lower. The S&P down 1.25%. Tom Busby, Bloomberg Radio.
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21: Let's check in on that commute, find out how long it's taken to get from point A to point B. Here's Libby.
25: Quite a while, Brian, especially if you're coming north on 167 now. I had to get my eyes on this crash up by 43rd. And it looks like only that far right lane is squeezing by with some pretty heavy delays as you're approaching 212. Right now, your Auburn to Renton travel time's about 35 minutes. If you exit 212, take State Route 515, heading north up to I-405, it's going to cut off about 8 minutes, at least for right now. But, of course, once you get up to I-405, you're going to hit the delays because 405's full coming up through Renton. That's another 35-minute travel time from the Valley Freeway up toward I-90, but you'll kind of ease off with some of that jamminess once you get toward Lake Washington Boulevard. Seeing some clouds passing, and I saw some winter conditions even climbing up Tiger Mountain. We're seeing some delay. The travel times kind of dropped down. There was reports of a stall mile point 24, but I think it was just the winter conditions here that impacted you more so. You've got this overturned tractor trailer crash in the South Sound. It's the southbound I-5 ramp to Thorn Lane and Berkeley Street that's closed down. The northbound I-5 ramp to Berkeley Street is open for folks needing to access the Madigan or the Logistics Center gates. I haven't seen a big delay in the last hour or so because of this, but certainly a little extra travel time complication to work around. In the Northwest News Radio Traffic Center, I'm Libby Kay.
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20: Let's get a check of our weather from George.
0: All right, much cooler today. We'll have bouts of passing clouds and some spotty rain here and there, but it doesn't hit everyone. Isolated lightning, and if so, that could start new wildfires. Otherwise, 74 degrees this afternoon, not bad. 81 tomorrow, great day. More clouds and low 70s. A cool weekend with spotty rain either day. And we stay comfortable temperature-wise next week. In the Como Weather Center, I'm meteorologist George Waldenberger, Como 4 News.
20: Temperature is right in the mid-60s right now. We have 64 degrees in Bremerton, 66 up in Everett. We have 65 in Tacoma, Bellevue, and downtown Seattle.
21: And we have Zach Wildfang over at the sports desk this morning. What's going on with the soccer team right now? Well, I guess that if you had the answer to that, you'd make a lot of money, right?
7: You always tee it up so that I have to deliver the bad news, well, I've noticed this morning.
21: There you go.
20: You are the one at the sports desk.
7: I know. It comes with the job. Sounders are now on their longest losing streak ever under their head coach, Brian Schmetzer. Seattle dropped its fourth match in a row, the second since the World Cup yesterday. They lost in Austin 3-1. Schmetzer was not pleased with the outcome, but still saw some upside when compared to that 5-1 loss against Portland.
8: We need to be a little bit more goal dangerous to get us out of a slump. But, you know, I think I can say this, whatever the outcome of the game and preparation and all that, the guys didn't quit. They were fighting till the end. So that's still there.
7: Good to know they've got that dog in them. The Seahawks, some bad news there. Running back Zach Charbonnet will be sidelined, at least for the start of training camp. News we were hoping to not get. There was speculation after he had some ACL surgery after the postseason last year that he might be back ready for training camp, but that is not going to be the case. There's no timetable yet for when he will be ready for game action. Hopefully he's ready to go for that first game of the season on September 9th. The Seattle Times reporting that Seahawks safety Nick Imanwari, who we knew was on the physically unable to perform list, but we didn't know why. We now do. He's undergone recent surgery on his right ankle. The team does expect him to be ready by that first game. A Super Bowl repeat against the, or rematch rather, against the New England Patriots. From the sports desk, I'm Zach Wildfang.
21: One life lost, three people hurt after a big accident on the most popular summit route at a local mountain. We'll tell you what happened and where it happened when the Northwest Morning News continues.
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21: Great to have you with us on this Thursday morning. It's the 23rd of July. Along with Denise Whitaker, I'm Brian Calvert. The former judge who was appointed by other judges to be this area's U.S. attorney, but who was then fired an hour later by the president, is now suing.
1: Roger Rogoff wants a judge to let him keep his job, saying the White House attempt to remove him was illegal and deprived him of due process. Jeremy Harris of Como News says the case is getting national attention.
4: It's a high-stakes decision because the U.S. attorney oversees dozens of federal prosecutors across Western Washington. They prosecute federal cases and also handle civil matters. For now, Trump appointee Charles Neil Floyd will stay in his post as first assistant U.S. attorney and oversee the office while Rogoff's lawsuit moves forward.
1: Trump appointed former immigration judge Charles Floyd to be the U.S. attorney for Western Washington, but Senator Patty Murray blocked that confirmation because of his work as an immigration judge. He helped author a policy that made it easier for immigration courts to routinely deny bond while their cases wait resolution.
21: Tragedy on a popular hiking trail.
23: One person is dead, three others injured after a rock fall on Mount Rainier's most popular summit route. The Seattle Times reports it happened before dawn Sunday on the Disappointment Cleaver route. At 11,600 feet, 44-year-old Dai Hong Chen of Bellevue died from his injuries. One other climber was flown to the hospital. Aaron Reich, Northwest News Radio.
1: The big building that used to display computers, TVs, and motherboards will now be the home of a bulk foods grocery store. Northwest News Radio's Marina Rockinger has the latest on the grand opening of a store one group was working to block.
6: The Landing in Renton once housed a popular electronics retailer called Fry's. They shut down in 2021, and by 2024, Winco Foods purchased the location. But they were met with opposition. A coalition called Lake Washington Working Families stepped up and tried to block the discount grocer from moving in. The issue? The group claimed there would be an environmental impact along with traffic troubles. Winco prevailed after the city of Renton did not find the argument against development to have enough standing. Construction began at the beginning of this year, and it's finally been announced that the Idaho-based employee-owned grocery store will cut the grand opening tape on August 3rd. Marina Rockinger, Northwest News Radio.
21: We're finding out more about the safety of Waymo's self-driving robo-taxis this morning.
12: A new study from the Insurance Institute for Highway Safety finds Waymos are involved in nearly 70% fewer crashes compared to human drivers. Researchers noted that Waymos are especially adept at avoiding rear-end crashes, reporting the cars did so at a 91% lower rate than human drivers. The IIHS examined the Google-owned company's operations in San Francisco, Phoenix, Los Angeles, and Austin. Waymo says so far it's served more than 20 million autonomous rides. Mike Dubusky, ABC News.
1: All 55 counties in West Virginia are under a state of emergency after severe flooding. Videos on social media show vehicles submerged in water and towns inundated by the floods. Governor Patrick Morrissey says first responders throughout the state are still working in a search and rescue mode.
21: One source says foot traffic at U.S. locations of Taco Bell down nearly 19% after the fast food chain was linked to a nasty intestinal illness. So Taco Bell's decided to woo its customers back with lettuce-free enchiladas for just a dollar. It's today only on its social media accounts. The fast food giant says the deal is for those who've been riding with us and just to show how much we appreciate you.
1: There you go. You can get your lunch deal. It is 8:24.
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21: Well, first we have to get to work and get through the morning, right, Libby?
25: We sure do, Brian. Northbound side of 167. This is an improvement. Right now, it's a pretty extreme travel time between Auburn and Brenton. That's about 14 miles, 40 minutes. The crash, though, by 180th, it's now to the right shoulder. It was blocking the two left lanes, so I imagine they had to stop traffic to get everything over here. I think that's why this travel time is quite so long. You still can save a whole bunch of travel time if you want to go to 212th Street exit there and take State Route 515, but definitely still 405 a full ride coming off of 167. I-5 actually came in as a possible alternate for you to head north up to I-405 instead. It's really quite open in the Central Sound right now for northbound I-5 travelers. But no return tractor-trailer crash early this morning keeps the southbound I-5 ramps to Thorn Lane and Berkeley Street closed. Spilled a whole bunch of ears of corn here, but it's not been such a delay situation. Your northbound I-5 ramp to Berkeley is going to be your better bet. And I'm just getting word of a crash westbound Highway 2. It looks like it is to me on the ramp to southbound I-5, and it is maybe blocking that left lane. Not so jammed in terms of travel time, about 20 minutes still between Lake Stevens, and Everett and I-5. Careful, though, there. In the Northwest News Radio Traffic Center, I'm Libby Kay.
1: Warm today, but not nearly as warm as yesterday. Highs today only near 80, low 80s tomorrow, and down to the 70s over the weekend. At the moment, it's 65 degrees in Seattle.
21: Inside this morning's entertainment report, we find... It's an anniversary of one of the UK's biggest exports. 16 years ago today, back in 2010, the group One Direction was formed on the show X Factor by combining five solo acts. It was Simon Cowell who suggested Harry, Niall, Liam, Lewis, and Zayn make music together. They won the show that season. The rest is history. The group disbanded in the year 2016.
1: Universal Pictures says the Snoop Dogg biopic Snoop will be released on August 6th. Outer Banks star Jonathan Davis is playing the title role, but without any plot details revealed at this point, it's unclear if the movie's going to take a wide-ranging look at the artist, mogul, and icon of gangsta rap or a specific chapter in his life.
21: Queen's 1981 Greatest Hits album being named the biggest album of all time by the UK official charts. Following Queen's album, ABBA's Gold Greatest Hits. In third place, Oasis' What's the Story, Morning Glory, Adele's 21. And rounding out the top five, the Beatles' Sgt. Pepper's Lonely Hearts Club Band. Top stories on this Thursday morning coming right up as the Northwest Morning News continues. Stay with us.
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18: ABC News, I'm Sherry Preston. Despite the U.S. bombardment of Iran, Iran is not backing down, once again threatening oil tankers in the Strait of Hormuz. Houthi rebels hitting two Saudi oil tankers who are carrying oil through the Red Sea route. Here's ABC's Karen Travers.
19: This could be a potential significant escalation or another move in all of this conflict in the region. The president says that the United States is going to inflict, quote, major military punishment on both Iran and the Houthis if this were to happen again, saying he will hold Iran responsible because the Houthis are a proxy surrogate group of Iran.
18: Initial claims for unemployment benefits took an unexpected plunge last week. Applications falling by about 22,000 to the lowest number in almost 50 years. Heavy rains and flooding threatening almost the entire state of North Carolina. Heavy flooding's already blown through parts of West Virginia, and the region could get more rain for the rest of the week. This is ABC News.
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21: Three women walked into a hospital emergency room early today after they say a man shot at them while they were sitting in a car off North Aurora Avenue. Seattle police say they're still looking for the shooter, who apparently sped off to the south in a dark-colored sedan. All three women are said to be in stable condition.
1: The Seattle Fire Department says cameras on three drones it wants to add to its fleet will not record anything. Chief Harold Scoggins made that promise during a community meeting required by Seattle before any city agency adds any kind of surveillance technology.
21: The former judge appointed to be this area's U.S. attorney and then fired an hour later by the president is suing. Roger Rogoff wants a judge to let him keep that job, saying the White House attempt to remove him was illegal and deprived him of due process.
1: A rock fall on Mount Rainier's most popular summit route killed one person and injured three others. The Seattle Times reports this happened just before dawn Sunday on the Disappointment Cleaver route. That's happened just at about 11,600 feet.
21: 8:32 at Northwest News Radio. Now on to stories you haven't heard yet this hour. Some evacuation orders at the state's largest wildfire have been downgraded. Our update this morning from Northwest News Radio's Eric Heintz.
20: Officials at the Kaiser Canyon fire, which has burned more than 79,000 acres and is only 3% contained, have reduced some evacuation orders to level 2. The fire in Okanagan County is believed to be naturally caused. On the west side of the Cascades, Jefferson County has raised its fire danger level to high. This is due to weather conditions, few moisture levels, and available emergency response resources. Several activities are not allowed, including recreational wood fires, using open flame devices, burning yard debris, and setting off fireworks. Eric Heintz, Northwest News Radio.
1: Attorneys suing an out-of-business Tukwila immigration law firm for three dozen clients say they've actually had 2,500 others contact them. They also filed an amended lawsuit against the firm's owner, Alexandra Lozano, claiming she has assets worth more than $400 million. They want those assets seized to compensate victims. The Times reports the suit accuses Lozano of submitting applications for green cards and other immigration benefits with false information or improper signatures, and some, they say, were never eligible in the first place. Lozano surrendered her law license in May to avoid a disciplinary hearing, but the suit claims she continued to run the firm.
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21: Back to the traffic center. Libby, what do you have for us?
25: Well, I've seen sunbreaks this morning, Brian. I've seen a lot of cloudy conditions. I've seen wet roadways, dry roadways. I've seen corn ears all over the roadway, and that's the situation that continues on southbound I-5. A tractor trailer overturned on the off-ramp to Thorn Lane. It also shuts down the Berkeley Street ramp, by the way, but spilled all of these ears of corn all over that ramp. So it's going to be tricky right now for folks trying to get to the Madigan or Logistics Center gates. You can use the northbound I-5 off-ramp to Berkeley Street there. I really haven't seen much of a delay, but this is going to be an ongoing situation. Yeah, it does look brighter still for folks maybe coming up in spots through the South Sound. Some wetter roadways. It looks like if you're climbing up Tiger Mountain, that has some additional slowdowns. 167 is still struggling, trying to get really in toward Kent. The crash by 140th is now there off onto the right shoulder. It kind of briefly stopped the roadway. Your travel time's dropped down quite a bit. It's about 25 minutes from Auburn up to Renton. And thank you to Cap Elvis reaching out about that. He texted at 206-421-1000. I-5 southbound shoreline to Seattle, major struggle, of course. 50 minutes for the 12 miles, starting closer to 175th Street now. In the Northwest News Radio Traffic Center, I'm Libby Kay.
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1: Partly sunny skies is what we are expecting to see this afternoon. The National Weather Service says with our highs near 80 degrees. Overnight clouds will be with us, low 60s again tomorrow morning. And then for your Friday, mostly sunny, low 80s for your temperatures on that day. Saturday, Sunday, and Monday, each of those days expected to deliver partly sunny skies with highs down into the low 70s. So that will be 20 degrees or more cooler than what we had yesterday. So should be a very comfortable weekend.
21: I don't know about you on the other side of the speaker, but I'm definitely feeling relieved. The temperatures are on the cooler side. Just the look of the sky makes you feel cooler this morning with all those clouds out there. 65 degrees right now at the Bremerton Airport. It's only 64 in Olympia, 65 in Tacoma, 64 in Kent, 65 in downtown Bellevue, and 66 degrees in the clouds in downtown Seattle. It's 8:36 at Northwest News Radio, and we're so glad you could join us this morning for news and information right here on Northwest News Radio. Along with Denise Whitaker, I'm Brian Calvert.
1: The mother of a toddler with Down syndrome who drowned in a bathtub now officially charged with his death. Court documents say 25-year-old Nakia Arbogast told investigators she left her 2-year-old son face down in the tub to go tend to her other two children. Records show the child could not crawl, walk, or sit independently without support and also suffered developmental delays. King County prosecutors say Arbogast is a risk to public safety. They're going to be asking a judge to maintain a $1 million bail at her next court hearing.
21: That plan to provide free breakfast and lunch to all students in Seattle public schools is likely to be delayed at least a year. A city council committee voted to postpone that program based on unstable funding. Part of the money for the program was supposed to come from the so-called millionaire's tax, which is still in the midst of political and legal challenges. An amendment to provide weekend and school break vouchers for free meals passed committee now heads to the full city council next week.
1: We're still a few weeks away from the start of school. Doctors say now is the best time to go ahead and get those annual well child checkups scheduled and out of the way. Dr. Rhonda Randall with United Healthcare tells Public News Service it's important to check your child's physical and mental health at this time. She says those struggles look different depending on your child's age.
4: For a younger child, you might see issues with behavior or separation anxiety. Older children might have issues with stress or attention or friendships or grades.
1: Randall says it's important to catch any issues early so kids can get the support they need.
21: Property owners who rely on a ferry to get to and from their homes will have to pay more to keep that ferry running. It takes the Whatcom Chief Ferry boat about 5 minutes to get people to or from Lummi Island, but the budget to keep it running is not keeping up, so the Whatcom County Council now looking at 3 different levy rates to keep it running. The lowest would cost an owner of a $500,000 house $315 more each year. The highest could cost $435 each year. The council's holding a public meeting next week on the ferry budget and levy options.
1: It was hot this week, and that resulted in 7 dogs, including 4 puppies, in need of rescue from a hot van. It happened on Tuesday when temperatures reached 97 degrees in Pierce County. By the time deputies and animal control arrived, bystanders had already rescued 6 of the dogs. All were taken to the Tacoma Humane Society to receive medical evaluations. Pierce County Sheriff's Deputy Carly Capetto adds a bit to the story.
11: This is a reminder to never leave your pets or any human being inside of a hot vehicle when the temperatures are above 70 degrees.
1: Investigators have not yet identified the owner of that vehicle.
17: beyond the headlines. This is in-depth coverage on Northwest News Radio.
1: After the collapse of the Memorandum of Understanding, there are no signs Iran or the U.S. are stopping regular attacks.
21: ABC News White House correspondent Karen Travers joined us earlier this morning. Karen, the president had something to say about all this while in Georgia on Wednesday.
6: Yeah, and you know, it continues to be a similar message most days from the president with not a lot to back it up. The president yesterday claimed that Iran wasn't ready to make a deal because anytime they're ready to settle, they change it, but insisted that they're getting hit so hard. He said they're getting hit so hard, they want to make a deal, but they're not ready to make a deal. He had also said the other day to my colleague in the Oval Office that Iran is desperate to make a deal and end this because they're getting hit so hard. So a bit of inconsistency there. We heard from Secretary of State Marco Rubio today, who's traveling. He spoke to reporters who said that Iran is begging the United States, he said, directly and indirectly to make a deal. But he said the problem is the people in charge there either break it or they want to change it. That's a message we've heard from Rubio several times this week, that you know there are factions within the Iranian leadership that are making it difficult to reach any different stage of negotiations right now because there have been inconsistencies in their message about what they want to do next. But I think the bottom line from the president is he continues to up his threats against Iran, yesterday saying that the U.S. would hit, respond to every strike on an Iranian by the Iranians on ships in the Strait of Hormuz by going after bridges or power plants inside Iran. Of course, deliberately targeting civilian infrastructure is a potential war crime under international law. But the president has said that the Iranians would pay for these strikes and also for the strikes that killed U.S. service members over the weekend.
21: ABC News White House correspondent Karen Travers. Karen, the president says he'll be ready for a deal soon. It's tempting to wonder why he's saying that. I mean, other than what he said earlier in this week about targeting Iran's nuclear capabilities, and then you said yesterday he said he was going to target bridges, which means civilians could be in danger. Is he saying anything else about other targets or making other threats to, I mean, does that actually get Iran, or does he believe that's going to get them to the table again?
6: Right. And it's not clear. You know, the Secretary of State was asked about, you know, if there would be a big escalation by the U.S. in the coming days. And Rubio said it's the president's decision to make and said, you know, simply they're going to pay a price. They're already paying a price every single night. We have now seen 12 consecutive nights of attacks on Iranian targets. President again continues to say that these are happening because he doesn't want to see Iran have a nuclear weapon. But the message from CENTCOM is it's aimed at degrading Iran's ability to strike at targets and commercial ships in the Strait of Hormuz. Notably yesterday, when the president had that threat about going after bridges and power plants, it was because of Iran's strikes on shipping. It wasn't, there wasn't any mention about repercussions for attacks on Gulf allies or U.S. assets. That is what we continue to see. Overnight, Jordan faced incoming missiles and drones. All were intercepted. The Kuwaiti army also said drones were intercepted. And the Iranians have said that they are targeting specifically U.S. military assets in those countries.
21: ABC News White House correspondent Karen Travers joining us earlier today here on Northwest News Radio.
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12: This is a Bloomberg Money Minute, another sign of the resilient U.S. labor market. Just 187,000 first-time jobless claims were filed last week. That's the fewest in 1 week since 1969. But that's about it for good news today. Oil prices spiking higher on jitters about the escalating U.S. war against Iran, now expanding into the Red Sea. And stocks are taking a real tumble today on worries about when the hundreds of billions of dollars that big tech has been spending on AI is finally going to pay off. Right now, that's got the Dow down 1.25%. The tech-heavy NASDAQ down 2.75% over 700 points lower. The S&P is down 1.5% at oil. Above $92.50 a barrel, the highest in nearly 2 months, as Iran-backed Houthi rebels in Yemen have attacked Saudi ships in the Red Sea. And shares of the movie theater chain IMAX seeing big gains today, right now up 9% after an earnings beat for last quarter, and that's before the Odyssey opened in those theaters. Tom Busby, Bloomberg Radio.
21: Thank you, Tom. We're just a little bit early for traffic, so I want to spend a few seconds. You are most likely familiar with the story of Jimothy the raccoon. Some people are like, okay, we're waiting for this story to get over, but he's the raccoon, lives up in Ballard, up by the locks, has the rounded back, and everybody's talking about him in social media. I thought, Denise, you would appreciate a story about some good coming out of this whole Jimothy thing. Ryan Henry Ward, who is the guy that paints all those Henry paintings around town.
1: Oh, yes.
21: We all know his characters. One of my favorite artists here in Seattle. He actually did a big painting of Jimothy, and he posted on his Facebook page, after companies matched the donation for my Jimothy painting, we raised a total of $45,802 for the Ballard Food Bank.
1: That was fast. That's I saw him great. Post that yeah. that artist rendering of Jimothy a week ago, and that was a really fast turnaround. So good job, everybody.
21: Thank you, Ryan, for taking care of the community like that.
1: It is 844.
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21: All right, let's get to traffic this morning. Here is Libby.
25: Thanks, Ryan. We sure need it. Southbound side of I-405 got a brand new crash. It's before Sierra 527. Only really looks to me like two left lanes are getting by. One of those left lanes, of course, being a general purpose lane. So this is unfortunately not great for folks who are trying to avoid southbound I-5 delays. We're already looking at a good 45, 50 minutes. Linwood down to Bellevue. Southbound side of I-5 from Shoreline down to Seattle. You got 12 miles. You're just under an hour. Obviously getting extra full, I imagine, now on secondaries with people having to find different ways to work around all these tie-ups. Aurora's been very full, too. As you know, Lake City Way travelers coming south toward I-5. You're waiting a little bit longer, too. And it looks like I-90 coming west over toward I-5's looking a little heavier. I know of road work southbound I-5's. You're coming down toward Corson, and it may be the two right lanes that are blocked here. I think crews are out till about 2 o'clock. We also know of road work south.

0: most of the weekend looks dry. In the Como Weather Center, I'm meteorologist George Waldenberger, Como 4 News.
1: Our temperatures throughout the region in the 60s. We're not warming up as quickly today as we did yesterday, reaching that 90-something degree mark. But we are at 64 degrees currently in Olympia and Puyallup, with 65 in Tacoma and Bremerton. It is 66 in Everett, Bellevue, and downtown Seattle.
2: To the sports desk we go on this Thursday morning. Zach Wildfang is here, also known as Mr. Glass Half Empty.
1: Not very nice.
2: Well, it's not your fault.
3: I think the glass is just empty today. The Seattle came up a little short on the field, the court, and the pitch yesterday. The Sounders lost their fourth match in a row now, second since the World Cup. They lost in Austin 3-1. And then after a late rally attempt in yesterday's noon game, the Storm came just within 1 point of their opponent in the final 2 minutes of the game, but they were not able to hang on. Yesterday's game against Minnesota ended 86-76, and that put Seattle 6-23 on their season. The Mariners dropped their rubber match against the Reds after a 5-3 loss at home at T-Mobile Park to round out the homestand. Luke Rayleigh drove in 2 runs for the M's, who are now 3-3 since the All-Star break. Emerson Hancock looking forward to a 7-game road trip that'll kick off tomorrow in Texas.
4: Not the first half that, you know, we had probably expected or wanted, but at the end of the day, like, we got another opportunity in Texas, and you got another chance to go in there, compete as hard as you can, and then maybe you get on a run from there.
3: Which, that series is going to be a pretty big one, because the Rangers are currently sitting ahead of us in the AL West, but by a very narrow margin. Here's a little bit of good news, though. The Seahawks reportedly closing in on a record-setting contract extension for star cornerback Devon Witherspoon. This would make him the highest-paid cornerback in NFL history. According to NFL Network's Ian Rappaport, Seattle has offered Witherspoon a deal worth well over $30 million a season. That tops the current market set by UW alumni Trent McDuffie with the Rams. The 2025 second-team All-Pro and 3-time Pro Bowler is under contract through next year, but the Seahawks hoping to finalize a longer extension for him. From the sports desk, I'm Zach Wildfink.
2: Coming up, the move to build a new baseball facility in Everett is picking up steam. We'll tell you about the land purchase that pushes this project much closer to completion when the Northwest Morning News continues.
5: It was supposed to fix a broken system.
6: Leaders pursuing corrective action after an audit found several $1 million in public funds missing from the King County Regional Homelessness Authority.
5: Now, the agency itself is fighting for survival.
7: A report says the agency burned through cash, went deep into the red, and could not reconcile millions of dollars in receivables.
5: Who is accountable? And what happens to people living on the streets?
8: Cats get 9 lives. This organization has had 10. It's time for it to go.
5: Whatever happens next happens here. 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
1: The first land purchases approved, meaning the

0: Chautauqua Sox are one step closer to getting a new downtown stadium. It will stretch between Hewitt and Pacific Avenues, where 17 buildings currently stand. Joel Moreno with Como News has more.
1: City leaders say the redevelopment is necessary to keep the Aqua Sox in Everett, given that Funko Field no longer meets the standard set by Major League Baseball. A new facility can also bring professional soccer to the city and create an economic engine that's expected to host more than 100 events each year. But some property owners are still negotiating.
2: The negotiations haven't really been occurring for quite a long time. It's been you had an offer back in, Pete, I think sometime 6-8 months ago, and there has been no further negotiation.
1: City officials say they're trying to come to mutual agreements with all the properties needed for the project's footprint, but are ready to pull rank when it doesn't work out.
2: And now we have been served with a eminent domain petition, which is that's fancy words for a condemnation lawsuit by the city.
1: Critics question what the city loses along the way, but supporters say the outdoor event center is an investment in Everett's future.
0: The Everett City Council authorized the purchase of 4 downtown parcels for $10.6 million, giving the city control of key portions of the proposed Everett Outdoor Event Center site, allowing the project to move on to its next phase.
3: At this point, they estimate that project should be completed by sometime by the end of next year.
4: It's time to find out what's on the screen. I'm Zach Wildfang. According to The Hollywood Reporter, Jonathan Levine is in talks to direct Paramount's long-awaited Days of Thunder 2, with Tom Cruise set to reprise his role as NASCAR driver Cole Trickle. Levine's credits include 50-50, Long Shot, and Warm Bodies.
5: Has journalists ever put out tomorrow's news by mistake?
4: Sacha Baron Cohen is bringing his iconic character back to theaters with Ollie G, Who Is I?, a secretly filmed comedy that Amazon MGM Studios will release on October 23rd. The project marks the first new Ali G movie in 24 years. As with his Borat films, the movie was shot under wraps and will blend scripted comedy with hidden camera interactions involving real people. And Peacock posted its first ever quarterly profit as NBC's streaming service continued its turnaround. The platform earned $189 million in profit, adding 2 million subscribers to reach 48 million paid customers. That's what's on the screen on Northwest News Radio.
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3: Libby, as we approach 9 o'clock, are we going to get to the office on time?
6: Actually, we might, Brian. I have some improvement here. Southbound side of I-405, that crash before stay around 527, now to the right shoulder. Travel time's actually dropped quite a bit. You do have some sluggishness on the approach here south of the Linwood split, and then you won't jam up again until you're south of stay around 527. So a little bit of a break in your travel time. Looks like from Linwood to Bellevue, still about 45 minutes, but the Linwood to Woodinville stretch is dropping down to about 24, and doesn't look like I see any secondaries being very helpful in terms of travel time. Certainly have been trying to use secondaries to avoid the delays on 405 and southbound I-5. It's still about 45 minutes from Shoreline to Seattle. That travel time's even dropping for those 12 miles, but with no express lanes, that's still quite a slow go. You've got southbound I-5 construction to watch out for as you're coming down toward Corson. The crew's going to be out there blocking 2 right lanes. They're also closing down your off-ramp to SR-18 there for maintenance. I believe that's going to continue till early this afternoon. Now, Lakewood, we still have southbound I-5's off-ramp to Thorn Lane and Berkeley Street closed down from that overturned tractor trailer earlier this morning. Crews out here saying it's probably going to be another couple hours of this closure. You'll have to use northbound I-5's ramp instead. In the Northwest News Radio Traffic Center, I'm Libby Kay.
0: Our weather forecast is calling for cooler temperatures today than we had yesterday. Highs near 80 degrees. We'll keep those temperatures tomorrow, but be in the 70s over the weekend at 66 in downtown Seattle.
3: Hey, if you're about to arrive at your destination, thank you so much for listening. Denise and I'll see you bright and early tomorrow morning. 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
7: Got a news tip? 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
18: From ABC News, I'm Michelle Franzen. The U.S. has carried out nearly 2 weeks of airstrikes against Iran, and the Trump administration vowing to keep up the pressure to get Iran back to the negotiating table. Iran, though, not backing down, with maritime traffic stalled or blocked in the Strait of Hormuz, and Iran-backed Houthis in Yemen targeting ships in the Red Sea. Here's ABC's Martha Raddatz.
19: Iranian-backed militants in Yemen taking aim at two Saudi oil tankers in the Red Sea in an attempt to block international shipping, choking another key waterway that could have ripple effects for the world economy.
18: President Trump is clarifying the nuclear deal signed with Saudi Arabia, saying it's contingent on Saudi Arabia joining the Abraham Accords.
20: But the Saudis have long said joining the Abraham Accords is contingent on a path to a Palestinian state, and there is no response so far from the Saudis confirming the president's social media post. Less than 24 hours ago, the Energy Department announced Secretary Chris Wright and the Saudi Minister of Energy had signed this landmark nuclear agreement, and it was being transmitted to Congress for review. view. Karen Travers, ABC News, the White House.
2: After Bertha made landfall as a tropical storm yesterday east of New Orleans, the storm still trolling the coast and triggering flooding along Gulf states. ABC's Victor Oquendo has more from New Orleans.
21: The entire Gulf Coast saw some impacts, that coastal flooding in Florida, Alabama, Mississippi. Louisiana's governor calling it a best-case scenario for the state, but still urging residents to stay prepared as we have a long hurricane season ahead.
2: In Madison, Wisconsin, protests breaking out following a deadly encounter between police and a black man following reports that the man was trying to open car doors in the street. Police say the suspect was armed with a knife and allegedly injured an officer. Here's ABC's Pierre Thomas.
22: Video circulating online, officers appear to be wrestling with the man on the ground before three shots are fired. The man, who has not yet been identified, later died at the hospital.
2: You're listening to ABC News.
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2: A former modeling scout who was introducing young women to Jeffrey Epstein has been found dead in his home in Paris. Daniel Siad was named more than 2,000 times in the Epstein files that were released by the Justice Department. ABC's James Hill has been covering the Epstein case for years.
25: His association with Epstein seemed to have begun after Epstein got out of jail in Florida the first time, back in 2009, 2010. After he had served time for recruiting a minor into prostitution.
2: Siad was reportedly under investigation in France for alleged trafficking and other sex crimes. A cause of death has not yet been determined. We're getting a new look at the safety of those self-driving robo-taxis from Waymo.
26: A new study from the Insurance Institute for Highway Safety finds Waymos are involved in nearly 70% fewer crashes compared to human drivers. Researchers noted that Waymos are especially adept at avoiding rear-end crashes, reporting the cars did so at a 91% lower rate than human drivers. The IIHS examined the Google-owned company's operations in San Francisco, Phoenix, Los Angeles, and Austin. Waymo says so far it's served more than 20 million autonomous rides. Mike Dubusky, ABC News.
2: No winner last night, which means the Mega Millions jackpot keeps getting bigger. Tomorrow night's jackpot will be at least $743 million, the game's 10th largest grand prize. Michelle Franz and ABC News.
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0: The Seattle Fire Department, wanting to add drones to its fleet, promises those attending a public meeting that they will not be spying on anyone.
3: Three women hurt in an early morning shooting. It happened on Seattle's Aurora Avenue. We'll have details coming up in moments, but first it's 9:04.
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6: Seems like we're starting to get where we need to be. Brian, westbound side of Highway 2 easing off coming across the trestle. There was an accident earlier on the ramp to southbound I-5. That's gone. There is ongoing road work today, though. Northbound State Route 529, right lane's blocked across the Steamboat Slough Bridge. Crews, I believe, are out again until 2, 3 o'clock. Now, 405 southbound, you are still going to get pretty jammed up coming south of the Linwood split. Before State Route 527, there is a crash on the shoulder. That was in the roadway before. That's a heavy pocket. You'll jam again south of State Route 529. It's about 25 minutes still for that 10 or so miles between Linwood and Woodinville. That's actually an improvement. Southbound side of I-5 from Shoreline to Seattle, that 12 miles, still 45 minutes. No express lanes to blame here. Aurora's not coming in to save you any travel time at this point. And there's a northbound Aurora crash near 175th Street, just reported. You've also got roadwork southbound I-5 coming down toward Michigan Street in the two right lanes. Federal Way's got your southbound I-5 off-ramp to Highway 18 closed down for roadwork. Northbound 167 is easing. The crash by 41st Street clearing to the right shoulder. We still have the southbound I-5 off-ramp to Thorn Lane and Barclay Street closed with an overturned tractor-trailer crash. In the Northwest News Radio Traffic Center, I'm Libby Kaye.
0: near 80 today, a definite difference from those 90s we had yesterday. We'll stay in the low 80s tomorrow as well. Right now, we are solidly in the 60s, 66 in downtown Seattle.
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3: Good morning. On this Thursday, it's the 23rd of July. The Washington State Patrol looking for the man who they say pulled a gun as he drove on Highway 2 east of Everett last night and fired at another car. Police say the driver fired at least two shots at the second driver before fleeing the scene. The target of the gunfire pulled over and waited for police. The eastbound lanes of Highway 2 from Everett to Homemakers Road shut down for about 4 hours last night for that investigation.
0: Three women shot at this morning walked into a hospital emergency room, all of them seeking some sort of care. Seattle police say the three were inside a vehicle at 96th Street North and North Aurora Avenue when they say a man pulled up in another car right in front of them, got out, and then fired at them. One woman was hit with several shots. The other two suffered cuts from shattered glass. All three said to be in stable condition. Police are now looking for the man who witnesses say sped away south on Aurora Avenue in a dark-colored sedan.
3: Seattle's fire chief makes the case for new technology when it comes to putting out a fire.
1: At a public meeting last night, Chief Harold Scoggins outlined the plan that could go into effect as early as next year, using drones.
4: This would be a tool that we would use to gain better situational awareness.
1: He tells Como News he wants to use them to get aerial views of a wide range of emergency calls, including fires, water rescues, and mass casualty incidents.
4: When we can get on scene with better information, we can make real-time information that'll have an impact on a life.
1: Chief Scoggins said Seattle Fire would not record the drone's video feeds, and only the drone pilot would see the images. The city council still has to approve the program. Eric Heintz, Northwest News Radio.
0: T-Mobile is reporting a modest gain in subscribers in the second quarter. Its earnings per share beat experts' predictions. The company's quarterly report says its earnings per share sat at $2.99. That's 5% better than last year. Second quarter revenue to $22.8 billion with adjusted earnings from April to June just more than $9.5 billion, also above expectations.
3: For many months, we've been telling you about high-tech firms laying off workers in order to reallocate resources to their artificial intelligence divisions. Now the reverse is happening at Amazon, that company confirming that it's laid off some people who work in its AI unit. The Puget Sound Business Journal says the cuts were focused in the division building artificial general intelligence. That is the hypothetical AI system that's able to learn, process, and solve problems autonomously. Amazon tells the Business Journal it's sharpening its focus on more customer-facing initiatives.
0: Buying Hawaiian Airlines has suddenly put Alaska Airlines in the cargo business. Alaska is now diving deeper into this space. It's leasing four 737-800 freighters to add to the five freighters it inherited from Hawaiian Air. Alaska Airlines says it hopes to get the new planes in service by early next year.
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0: Washington's wine industry is looking for ways to promote growth, so winemakers are now embracing a fairly new movement in the adult beverage market.
3: You could say Washington wine is mounting a comeback of sorts. Everyone still remembers the glory days of the early 2000s.
5: We were seeing a new winery every week for 10 years straight.
3: But the industry is changing.
5: And this is not just Washington. I want to make that really clear. The global wine industry has seen a lot of change. And so we've actually seen some retraction.
3: Chris Stone is deputy director of the Washington Wine Commission. He reminds us that there are new opportunities for innovation these days, thanks in part to more local winemakers getting back into the business.
5: Chateau St. Michel, kind of the founding winery of Washington. Recently, that company was purchased by a local farming family.
3: But remember, Washington wine, just like any other product made, has to capitalize on what consumers actually want. Earlier this year, many grape growers and winemakers hit the turn signal and drove into what's become a wide open lane.
8: WineVit 2026. We're just getting things kicked off.
3: The annual conference earlier this year in Wenatchee held an entire breakout session on a different kind of vino. Beverage industry consultant Danny Brager was part of a panel called Lighter by Design, Shifting the Balance in Growing, Making, and Marketing low alcohol wines. Gallup has reported that last year, only 54% of Americans 18 and older report drinking alcohol. That's the lowest number since they began such polling back in 1939. And when adults do drink, consumers have more choices than ever. Brager says it's time to embrace alternative avenues of growth in wine, including low and non-alcoholic versions. Wait, how do you do that with wine? Well, the winemaker on the other side of the speaker already has his or her hand up, but in the most straightforward of terms, you simply control the sugar in the grape. If you can cut sugars before fermentation, alcohol content falls. If you think about that for just a second, it shouldn't take long to come to the realization we don't have to reinvent the wine wheel for this one. Certain varietals already lend themselves to lower sugars and therefore lower alcohol content. Dry doesn't necessarily mean low alcohol, but it is a solid indicator that you're going the right direction. According to the Spokesman Review, there are a growing number of lower alcohol by volume Washington wines made from Albarino, Riesling, Sauvignon Blanc, Chardonnay, Gewürztraminer, and certain blends. But what about non-alcohol wine? This is where there's the most growth potential. But making a wine with no alcohol is not an easy feat. Among the early success stories, longtime Washington winemaker Waterbrook has a Waterbrook Clean de-alcoholized brand that they report is a top six wine brand at its price point, though they are sourced from California grapes. Their non-alcoholic Pinot Grigio sales grew over 32% in the last 2 years. Even Chateau San Michel and its new local ownership exploring non-alcoholic wines.
9: We are here at the Grand Tasting and so excited to enjoy some lovely Washington wines.
3: With more adult beverage consumers wanting low or no alcohol, the Grapevine whispers adapting to these changing tastes now may be as important as adapting to climate, markets, or any of the other challenges that local winemakers can encounter. Brian Calvert, Northwest News Radio.
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11: This is a Bloomberg Money Minute. The business-friendly Trump Justice Department's antitrust division now planning new guidelines to streamline and fast-track merger reviews by lowering the amount of info required from both corporations. It's meant to make the government review process less burdensome. Wall Street taking a beating today with oil prices spiking higher and on jitters about whether massive investments by tech companies in AI is finally paying off, with Alphabet announcing plans to spend at least $205 billion on AI this year. Its shares right now are down 6.5%. Tesla shares down more than 13%. As it plans to convert auto plants into AI and robot-making facilities. With that, the Dow is down 1% right now, over 500 points. The Nasdaq down 2.3%. The S&P more than 1% lower. And oil, 6% higher, above $92 a barrel as the U.S. war against Iran now expands into the Red Sea. Tom Busby, Bloomberg Radio.
0: It's almost that time where we give you a chance to either take the trip or win the cash. Take the cash. It's your point. Take the trip. Take the cash. Your keyword coming up very shortly.
3: Yeah, your chance to enter in just moments. You don't want to turn away, and especially you don't want to turn away because we're about to give you some very vital information. It's 9:14.
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3: When I say vital information, that means you, Libby.
6: Thank you, Brian. I appreciate you. Unfortunately, not easing off too well this morning. So trying to be helpful here. Southbound side of I-405. Travel time's actually climbing now between I-5 and State Route 522. We had a crash before State Route 527 on the right shoulder. That's part of the delay. Also reports of an accident on the ramp from, I believe, westbound State Route 520. Partially blocking that up. I'm looking for it. But you have additional delays as you're coming down from Canyon Park to State Route 522. Coming west on State Route 522, that's about a 27-minute travel time. Just be aware that there is also road work on east and westbound State Route 522 by Hall Road. Left lanes blocked. That's on the west side of I-405, but it may be impactful for folks trying to get around some of these delays. I-5 still is quite a struggle coming down through Shoreline with no express lanes. You've got 12 miles from 145th Street down to the Ship Canal Bridge, and it's still about 40 minutes. There's a northbound Highway 99 crash. It looks like by 175th Street as well. We're okay right now on I-5. Actually, no, I'm just getting rid of a crash coming south here at Mercer Street. This may be in the right center lane. That's why you're getting extra full. Looks like coming south this day around 520. In the Northwest News Radio Traffic Center, I'm Libby Kay.
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0: What's happening with our weather forecast, George?
10: So much cooler today. 74 degrees. Spotty rain hits a few people, but most people stay dry. Isolated lightning, though, can't be ruled out. Tomorrow, 81 degrees. We'll have some sun in the afternoon. And then this weekend, mostly cloudy. Some sun breaks, low 70s. Most of the weekend dry, but a few spotty showers here and there. In the Como Weather Center, I'm meteorologist George Waldenberger, Como 4 News.
0: Temperatures right now in the mid-60s. We have 66 degrees under mostly cloudy skies in Bremerton and in Tacoma. It's already 67 in Everett and Bellevue, 66 in Seattle.
3: All right, before we get to sports this morning, it is time to get you entered into our contest, Take the Trip or Keep the Cash. This week, Northwest News Radio wants to send you on a Southern California theme park giveaway or give you $3,000. And all you have to do to enter is know this hour's keyword. I have a fun musical clue to help us out this morning. If it would actually play. There you go.
0: There you go.
3: Little Harry Potter music.
0: Little Harry Potter. That's because he can cast a spell. So your word is spell. S-P-E-L-L. That is how you spell spell. S-P-E-L-L. S-P-E-L-L.
3: I feel like there's a tongue twister in there
0: somewhere.
3: Spell
0: a spell and win if you enter that. Texting it to 206-421-1000 before 10 o'clock.
3: All right. Text the word spell and only that word. Otherwise, the entry doesn't count. Text spell to 206-421-1000. We'll give you another chance to qualify coming up at 11:15.
0: The Mariners are not off to the start they hoped for this All-Star break. Let's go right to the sports desk and more from Northwest News Radio, Zach Wildfang.
12: Yeah, the Mariners dropped their rubber match yesterday to the Reds after a 5-3 loss here at home at T-Mobile Park. Luke Raley drove in two runs for the M's, who are now 3-3 since that All-Star break. Mariners begin a seven-game road trip tomorrow in Texas against the Rangers, who are currently sitting ahead of us in the AL West. The Storm blew yet another late rally attempt yesterday. Seattle came within just 1 point of their opponent in the final 2 minutes of the game, but they were not able to hang on. Storm have now lost back-to-back games to the Minnesota Lynx. Both of those at Climate Pledge Arena. Yesterday's game ended 86-76. That puts Seattle 6-23 on the season with 15 games left to go. The WNBA record for losses in a single season is 31. I'll not do any math on that because it's depressing. Anyway, former NFL MVP Cam Newton, he's broken his silence after his surprise firing from ESPN.
13: If you don't own your own platform, you're going to get overlooked, bypassed, and be extinct just like dinosaurs.
12: He said that on his YouTube channel, following the layoffs. Newton said he doesn't view the move with bitterness, calling his time at the network somewhat of an internship that taught him valuable lessons. The former quarterback had signed a contract extension with ESPN last year before being included in this week's layoffs. From the sports desk, I'm Zach Wildfang.
3: Coming up, I'm going to tell you about a pilot that could be about to lose his airplane. Well, he's going to take the case to the U.S. Supreme Court because he doesn't think that's a fair penalty for the beer that was on board that aircraft. We'll explain when the Northwest Morning News continues.
14: As Americans get ready for summer, the price of everything keeps going up.
15: Inflation hitting its highest level in nearly 3 years, up 3.8% from a year ago, as prices soar from gas to groceries.
16: The issue is oil.
17: It's the sky-high price of energy that's driving inflation both at the consumer and the producer level.
27: And the war in Iran could send prices even higher.
28: Any escalation in the region, and you see it immediately reflected in oil prices.
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3: Thanks so much for making us a part of your Thursday morning routine. Along with Denise Whitaker, I'm Brian Calvert. Western Washington will continue to be without a permanent top federal prosecutor.
0: Former Judge Roger Rogoff, who was fired by President Trump an hour after a panel of federal judges appointed him U.S. attorney, is now headed to court.
19: Rogoff's lawsuit alleges the panel of judges who appointed him had legal authority to fill the job vacancy until the administration nominates and confirms a new U.S. attorney. But acting Attorney General Todd Blanche disputes that, saying the president can fire appointed U.S. attorneys if he wishes.
0: Jeremy Harris of Como News says former immigration judge Charles Neil Floyd will continue to serve as interim U.S. attorney. Trump appointed him, but Senator Patty Murray so far has blocked his confirmation.
3: The top Republican on the House Judiciary Committee is asking the Justice Department to prosecute former special counsel Jack Smith.
20: Smith led a criminal probe into President Trump's role in the January the 6th Capitol riot and into Trump's alleged mishandling of classified documents. On Wednesday, Committee Chairman Jim Jordan of Ohio sent a letter to the Justice Department claiming Smith seemingly made willfully and intentionally false statements during a congressional deposition last year. Smith's attorneys denied the claim and said the special counsel faithfully and fearlessly performed his duties by following the facts. I'm Mark Neufeld.
0: There's been some pushback, but a discount grocer now has a grand opening date for its latest location. We learn more from Northwest News Radio's Marina Rockinger.
21: In 2024, Winco Foods announced its newest location would be in Renton at the Landing, where the old Fry's Electronics store stood until it shut down a few years earlier. But the announcement wasn't greeted with excitement by everyone. A coalition called Lake Washington Working Families tried to challenge the city of Renton, citing concerns about environmental harm and traffic. Ultimately, the go-ahead was given, and construction on the private employee-owned store began in January of this year. The grand opening for the Renton Winco is set for August 3rd, making it the 26th Winco location in Washington. Marina Rockinger, Northwest News Radio.
3: The U.S. Supreme Court has agreed to take up a pilot's challenge to a bid to seize his airplane. The state of Alaska wants to take Ken Jopie's 1969 Cessna over a passenger who tried to fly in a six-pack of Budweiser into a dry village. That's a no-no. Jopie denies knowing about the alcohol and says losing his plane is an excessive fine and it violates the Eighth Amendment. He appealed to the high court after Alaska's top court agreed the plane is subject to forfeiture. Jopie is represented by the Libertarian Institute for Justice, which regularly petitions the Supreme Court on cases it sees as government abuse.
0: It is 9:24.
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3: Libby, how are we doing on the roads this morning?
6: Brian, the hits keep coming, quite honestly. It looks like you're looking at about 53-minute travel time right now on southbound I-5 from Shoreline down to Seattle. That's only 12 miles. Now, the entrance ramp from 130th Street has a tractor trailer stalled out here. It wants to be to the right shoulder. It's got a service vehicle behind it with arrows getting you over to the left. It is merging traffic on here that has to dart out into some delays. So that's part of the reason why you're so tied up. I have reports of a stall still south of State Route 520 at one point near Mercer here that was blocking the right center lane. I haven't seen a major delay and I haven't seen a big tie-up for westbound State Route 520 travelers over toward I-5, FYI. There is road work down by Corson was blocking the two right lanes until about 2 o'clock and Scott just reached out about this crash here at MLK Jr. Way, maybe blocking the HOV lane now, but more delay to watch out for there. 405 southbound, still pretty heavy from I-5 down towards State Route 522. Had a couple accidents through here. They're out of the travel lanes now, but with folks avoiding southbound I-5, that's still a struggle. An overturned tractor-trailer crash earlier this morning keeps the southbound I-5 ramps down to Thorn Lane and Berkeley Street closed down. Spilled a whole bunch of ears of corn here. This is a cleanup project. It's probably going to be here for a couple more hours. The northbound I-5 ramp to Berkeley Street's open and available. In the Northwest News Radio Traffic Center, I'm Libby Kay.
0: I prefer my corn in the elote style, but anyway, for right now, we are looking at 80 degrees as our afternoon highs this afternoon. 66 is our current temperature.
3: In entertainment news this morning,
0: an Australian court cleared Rebel Wilson of defaming the star of her directorial debut, The Deb, in social media posts. Charlotte McManus alleged Wilson defamed her or breached her confidence in four social media posts by falsely suggesting she withdrew a sexual harassment complaint. The judge ruled none of Wilson's posts were defamatory.
3: Jimmy Buffett's music will live on. Mac McAnally, a longtime member of the Buffett the Band, told Billboard that he and bandmate Michael Utley are working on a posthumous Buffett album. The project will include songs that are, for the most part, tracks that have never been out. No release date or title has been announced. Our top stories coming up as the Northwest Morning News continues.
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14: ABC News. I'm Michelle Franzen. As the U.S. and Iran war escalates, the Trump administration announced a new nuclear deal with Saudi Arabia. President Trump, though, today says it's contingent on Saudi Arabia joining the Abraham Accords. ABC's Stephen Portnoy has more.
15: Saudi Arabia has been reticent to join this arrangement, in part because it is insistent that there be a Palestinian state. The president this morning made this statement, and his press secretary at the briefing said that it is the final word on this. So the president is ultimately the deal maker in this, and that it's the deal is contingent on this condition the president announced this morning, as far as Trump is concerned, and that if they don't agree to it, Caroline Levitt says the deal is off.
14: The southeast and mid-Atlantic states under flood alerts. Nonstop rain in North Carolina and Virginia could stretch into the weekend. And neighborhoods in West Virginia flooded from severe storms earlier this week. Remnants of Bertha triggering flooding in Gulf Coast states. This is ABC News.
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3: Three women made their way to a hospital emergency room early today, one suffering gunshot wounds, the others hurt by shattered glass after a man reportedly came up to their car and began shooting. The woman who was hit by bullets expected to survive. Police are hunting now for the suspect.
0: Another shooting incident closed on Highway 2 between Everett and Homemakers Road last night for a number of hours. State Patrol says two drivers were competing for the same space when one driver fired at least two shots at the other and then drove away.
3: Seattle's fire chief promises the department's new drones won't be spying on residents. The department's attempt to acquire three drones must include public meetings because of the cameras on board. Fire Chief Harold Scoggins says the images from drones will not be recorded or stored.
0: Former Judge Roger Roebaugh fired by President Trump an hour after a panel of other judges appointed him U.S. Attorney for Western Washington is heading to court. His lawsuit against the Trump administration contends his firing was illegal and he wants to keep the job.
3: It's 9:32 at Northwest News Radio. Good to have you with us. Now some stories you haven't heard yet this hour. A change in evacuation orders at the state's largest wildfire. We get our update this morning from Northwest News Radio's Eric Heintz.
23: The Kaiser Canyon fire has burned more than 79,000 acres and is only 3% contained. Now, however, officials in Okanagan County have reduced some evacuation orders to level 2. The fire is believed to have been naturally caused. On the west side of the Cascades, Jefferson County has raised its fire danger level to high. This is due to weather conditions, fuel moisture levels, and available emergency response resources. Several activities are not allowed, including recreational wood fires, wood or charcoal cooking in public areas, and burning yard debris. If the county reaches an extreme level, all burning would be restricted. Eric Heintz, Northwest News Radio.
0: There is some tragic news coming out of the Mount Rainier climbing industry. One person died, three others injured after a rock fall on the most popular route on the mountain. Northwest News Radio's Aaron Wright has more.
5: Six climbers and two separate parties were caught in the rock fall around 3:30 Sunday morning at 11,600 feet on the Disappointment Cleaver route. According to a Mount Rainier National Park spokesperson, the Pierce County Medical Examiner says 44-year-old Dai Hong Chin of Bellevue died from multiple blunt force injuries. One climber suffered serious injuries and was airlifted to the hospital. Two others had minor injuries. The Seattle Times reports the remaining climbers were helped back to Camp Muir and flown down to the park's helibase for care. It's the third death on Mount Rainier this year. Aaron Wright, Northwest News Radio.
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3: Forecast in just a moment, but right now let's get you updated on the commute this morning. Here's Libby.
6: Want to see these travel times go down at this point in the morning. It's still seeing a climb on southbound I-5, 12 miles shoreline to Seattle's up to a solid hour at 130th Street's entrance ramp. We've been dealing with a stalled tractor trailer. There was a stall south of State Route 520. Obviously, you have no express lanes. That's a big part of this issue, but not easing off as you're coming down through shoreline, mostly, I imagine, because of this tractor trailer. There's some road work to watch out for down by Corson with two right lanes block. Crews out there till 2. I've seen a lot more sun breaks, too. There's a good chance that you'll need your sunglasses right now. Certainly watch out for the crews working these roadways. I do believe they still have the I-5 southbound ramp to Highway 18 shut down. We've got an accident reported now in Purdy, eastbound Highway 16 by Burley or Lala Road that may be partially blocking that off-ramp. I haven't seen a big jam up on the main line, though. Now, southbound I-5, I still see this tractor trailer over overturned there in the south sound of DuPont, shutting down that ramp to Thorn Lane. It also closes down that Berkeley Street ramp. The northbound I-5 ramp to Berkeley is open. You can use that. And that overpass over I-5 is open. You can see that tractor trailer with all the corn ears all over the road. In the Northwest News Radio Traffic Center, I'm Libby Kay.
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0: I really like that photo simply because they are certainly wearing their emergency vests. 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And I feel like they're acting like these ears of corn are trophies they have just won in some way. It's really a cute photo.
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0: Partly sunny skies on tap for your Thursday. Highs near 80 today. We're going to be in the low 80s tomorrow as well under mostly sunny skies. But then for the weekend, Saturday, Sunday, Monday, partly sunny skies, cooler. Our high afternoon temperatures only in the low 70s. So a full 20 degrees cooler than what we had yesterday.
3: I'll take it. We could all use a break after the heat of the last couple of days. Let's get you your current conditions. It's a lot cooler out there this morning than it was exactly 24 hours ago. I have temperatures mostly in the 60s across western Washington. For example, 67 in Bremerton, 69 in Everett, 67 in Tacoma, also 67 in Bellevue, downtown Seattle, cloudy skies, and 67 degrees. 9:36 at Northwest News Radio. Along with Denise Whitaker, I'm Brian Calvert.
0: The lawsuit against a former immigration attorney amended to include the contention that she has assets totaling more than $400 million. Attorneys for dozens of former clients of Alexandra Lozano's Tukwila-based law firm came up with that number based on the fees of $10,000 to $15,000 most clients paid for services. According to the Times, since filing the litigation in May, a three-firm legal team has now been contacted by about 2,500 former clients. Lozano gave up her law license earlier this year rather than face a disciplinary hearing, but the complaint against her continued to control the complaint against her says she continued to control the firm. Attorneys for the clients believe Lozano has now left Western Washington.
3: The mother of a child with Down syndrome who left him unattended in a bathtub has now been charged with manslaughter in the child's death. In court documents, 25-year-old Nakia Arbogast says she did not intend to harm her 2-year-old, but admits to leaving him alone in the tub to change diapers on her other 2 children. King County prosecutors claim she gave investigators inconsistent statements, and now they want a judge to keep her bail set at $1 million.
0: Just weeks away from another school year, doctors remind you now is the time to schedule that annual checkup.
1: Please come to the Well Child visits each year. It's a great opportunity to ask questions, to gather new information, and to screen for things ahead of time.
0: Dr. Yolanda Evans at Seattle Children's Hospital tells Public News Service an annual checkup is the best way to catch any issues that might require some attention before the school year begins. It's not just about physical health. CDC research shows about 1 in 5 children ages 3 to 17 has had a behavioral or mental health diagnosis.
3: The plan to roll out universal free meals to Seattle public school students not likely to happen during this next school year. A city council committee voted to delay the program, opting instead to provide weekend and school break meal vouchers for families in need.
0: Everett City Council has approved the first land purchases for a new stadium project, but the stadium will stretch across downtown where 17 buildings are standing right now, right between Hewitt and Pacific Avenues. Joel Moreno with Como News has more.
2: Right now, it is a working downtown with storefronts, offices, and warehouses. Soon, it will become a 5,000-seat stadium and entertainment district.
4: We were told that at some point, this was going to be left field.
2: For nearly 2 decades, Bob Hamry has run engineered sports therapy out of this converted warehouse and built a lifetime of memories. But with the stadium coming in, he's got to go. But city officials agreed to help with his relocation costs.
4: They hired a company to do this. They will pay for our moving expenses and put us in a like building.
0: The stadium, originally a replacement for Funko Field, has since been expanded into a multi-purpose sports and entertainment complex. Right now, the city's working to close an estimated $31 million funding gap. If that funding is secured and the remaining property acquisitions all move forward, then they're kind of hopeful that the stadium could open next year.
17: Beyond the headlines, this is in-depth coverage on Northwest News Radio.
0: By a very narrow vote, the House passed a budget resolution that includes funding for war as well as parts of the president's Save America Act.
3: ABC News national correspondent Stephen Portnoy joined us earlier this morning. Stephen, there is a lot to digest here, including a couple of notable Republicans who sided with Democrats on this final vote.
16: Thomas Massey of Kentucky, Warren Davidson of Ohio voted with Democrats against this budget resolution, which tees up the process of what's called reconciliation in the Congress to see to the passage of as much as $95 billion, mainly along party lines, in a way that can't be filibustered in the Senate. Now, twice already in this Congress, which started last year, the Republicans have used the reconciliation process to, for example, pass the One Big Beautiful Bill and ICE and CBP funding, and now they want to do it to pass up to $95 billion for defense spending to cover the costs of the Iran war, aid for farmers, and also try to pass elements of the Save America Act, the changes to voting registration and other processes in this country. The inclusion of all these things is why Democrats en masse voted against it in the House. This goes over to the Senate, where the Senate leaders have, they're looking at the calendar and the complications of it. To move forward under reconciliation in the Senate, you can't filibuster it if you're a Democrat, but what you can do is you can propose an endless number of amendments in what's called a votorama that generally tends to go, 24 hours at a clip, maybe longer if they can do it. And you can put forward a whole number of amendments that might tend to put the opposite party in an awkward position. And so what Senate Leader John Thune is thinking about doing is delaying that until after the election. Because in this midterm cycle, Republicans hope to hold on to the control of the Senate to allow them to do this sort of thing in the future. And if Republicans are made to be put on the record in awkward votes, well, those votes could be used against them in campaign ads between now and November. So Leader Thune is thinking about delaying this to what we call the lame duck session after the election as the Congress is winding down. You could see a whole raft of bills being passed in the lame duck after voters have their say.
3: But there is a risk in waiting that long, isn't there?
16: Well, one risk is that, we hear it from top officials of the Pentagon, that some of these accounts are running out. Democrats say, what are you talking about? You have a $1 trillion budget at the Defense Department, and you're the ones deciding which weapon systems to use in this war that Congress never authorized, that the president has begun to target Iran. And so, yes, it's very possible that you could see some accounts at the Pentagon depleted, and Democrats simply, I won't say they're shrugging their shoulders, but they're certainly wagging their fingers and saying, don't come crawling back to the Congress, which has power of the purse, when you didn't ask Congress to authorize the war in the first place.
3: ABC News national correspondent Stephen Portnoy joining us earlier today here on Northwest News Radio.
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19: This is a Bloomberg Money Minute. More would-be homebuyers are getting a little skittish. With no end in sight to the war in Iran, stubbornly high inflation, elevated mortgage rates, which just rose higher today, 6.58%, according to Freddie Mac, and sky-high home prices. Pending home sales dipping lower last week to the fewest in 3 months, according to Redfin. Alphabet says it'll spend $205 billion on AI just this year, fueling worries about other big tech companies overspending on AI, helping sending Wall Street lower today, along with surging oil prices, now at a two-month high of around $92 a barrel. With shares of Alphabet down 6%, shares of Tesla down 13%. Right now, you have the Dow down 0.9%, the tech-heavy NASDAQ down 2%, 500 points lower. The S&P is down 1%. And shares of supermarket giant Albertsons tumbling down 21%. It slashed its full-year forecast amid soft consumer demand and a lot of competition, forcing it to lower prices. Tom Busby, Bloomberg Radio.
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3: Over in the traffic center, Libby Kay standing by. Libby, how are we looking this morning?
6: We're still looking pretty delayed, Brian. We're still looking at about a full hour from Shoreline to Seattle on I-5 southbound. Yes, no express lanes, a big part of this, but you're going to delay closer toward 145th Street by 130th Street's entrance ramp. There has been a stalled tractor trailer. There was a stall south of State Route 520 by Mercer. I think that's gone. Once you get south of there, you will start to catch back up. But from Seattle to Tequila, that 10 or 11 or so miles, about 15 minutes, you're going to hit a sluggish pocket trying to get beyond MLK Way. way. It's just one left lane, looks to me, that's blocked here. That's got to slow down. Now, northbound side of I-5 does also have delay as you're coming up between 405 and I-90. You're still about 25 minutes for that 11 miles, and you have another set of delays trying to get over the Ship Canal Bridge with those two right lanes blocked. 405 still quite a crawl in pockets. Linwood to Bellevue, 45 minutes. Good 25 of that is just south of State Route 522, trying to get through Kirkland. Overturned tractor trailer. DuPont keeps the southbound I-5 ramp to Thorn Lane. Berkeley Street closed down. Your northbound I-5 ramp to Berkeley Street is going to serve you better. In the Northwest News Radio Traffic Center, I'm Libby Kay.
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0: Let's get a check of our weather from George Waldenberger.
8: All right, much cooler today. We'll have bouts of passing clouds and some spotty rain here and there, but it doesn't hit everyone. Isolated lightning, and if so, that could start new wildfires. Otherwise, 74 degrees this afternoon, not bad. 81 tomorrow, great day. More clouds in low 70s. A cool weekend with spotty rain either day. And we stay comfortable temperature-wise next week. In the Como Weather Center, I'm meteorologist George Waldenberger, Como 4 News.
0: We are inching ever so closer to 70 degrees. I think we had just reached 70 degrees by this time yesterday. It's 67 in Bremerton

0: dangerous to get us out of a slump. But, you know, I think I can say this, whatever the outcome of the game and preparation and all that, the guys didn't quit. They were fighting till the end. So that's still there.
1: That's something. Hopefully they can turn it around in the next match. The Seattle Seahawks running back Zach Charbonnet will be sidelined for the start of training camp. Some of the news we were hoping to not hear. The 25-year-old was placed on the physically unable to perform list yesterday as he continues rehabbing from a torn ACL suffered during last season's playoffs. There's no timetable yet for when Charbonnet will be ready for game action. We're also learning a little bit more. Seattle Times reporting that Seahawks safety Nick Emenwari was placed on the physically unable to perform list as well after undergoing recent surgery on his right ankle. We had known he was on that PUP list, did not know why. Now we do. Seattle does expect, though, he will be able to play for the first game of the season, September 9th, against the Patriots. Kansas City Chiefs owner Clark Hunt says the team's new stadium will remain one of the toughest road environments in the NFL. They released some renderings of the team's new domed stadium in Kansas City, saying it will be built for noise. They currently hold the Guinness World Record for noise in a stadium, 142.2 decibels at Arrowhead Stadium. Previous record held by us at 137.6, so we got our work cut out for us, but I think 12s can pull it off this season. From the sports desk, I'm Zach Wildfink.
2: This was a big day in history for a couple of sports events. First, there was a big day for the U.S. women's gymnastics team, and a big day for a 24-year-old Tiger Woods. Do you remember the events in question? We'll do a little refresher when the Northwest Morning News continues.
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2: 9:51. Thanks for joining us this morning. Along with Denise Whitaker, I'm Brian Calvert. 7 dogs are safe after being saved from a hot van. The dogs, which included 4 puppies, were found Tuesday inside the van in Pierce County. Several bystanders were able to rescue 6 of the dogs. Animal control officers rescued the 7th. Pups were taken to the Tacoma Humane Society, where they received medical evaluation. So far, the owner of the van has not been identified.
9: A local ferry district has a really big decision to make. How much should they tax property owners in their district to keep that system running? There are now 3 budget proposals before the Whatcom County Council, ranging from a low of just more than $4 million to nearly $6 million to keep the Lummi Island Ferry running into the future. Each one requires a new levy that would cost property owners an extra $300 to more than $400.

0: a year just to keep the system going. The first public hearing in advance of the council's decision comes up on Tuesday.
1: The House Oversight Committee set to interview Jeffrey Epstein's former private J.P. Morgan Chase investment banker Jess Staley later today.
2: Staley spent more than 30 years at J.P. Morgan, including managing relationships with ultra-wealthy clients like Epstein, and later became the CEO of Barclays in 2015. Following Epstein's arrest and death in 2019, Staley came under scrutiny in a lawsuit brought by Epstein's victims, who contended in court filings that J.P. Morgan and Staley had allegedly ignored red flags of sex trafficking and enabled Epstein to traffic women and girls. The bank settled the case in 2023 for $290 million without an admission of wrongdoing. Peter Harlambous, ABC News.
1: Staley has denied any wrongdoing associated with Epstein.
0: It's 9:53.
1: I'm Brian Calvert with the Almanac. A look at what happened on this day in history. It was this day in 1904 the ice cream cone was introduced to the public at the World's Fair in St. Louis. This date in 1962, the Telstar communications satellite sent the first live TV broadcast from the U.S. to Europe. This date in 1983... The Police went to number one on the U.S. album chart with Synchronicity, which spent a total of 17 weeks at the top. In 1990, President Bush appointed New Hampshire Judge David Souter to succeed outgoing Justice William Brennan on the Supreme Court. This date in 1996, the U.S. women's gymnastics team won its first ever team gold at the Summer Olympics. 1999, Eileen Collins becomes the first woman to command a U.S. spaceflight. And in 2000, 24-year-old Tiger Woods became the youngest player to win the career Grand Slam. And on this date in television history in 2007... During an interview with David Letterman, comedian Drew Carey announced he would replace Bob Barker as host of the long-running The Price is Right. That's today's Almanac on Northwest News Radio.
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1: Get you back over to the traffic center. Libby, what do you see?
4: I see our travel times on the downtrend finally, Brian. Southbound I-5 shoreline to Seattle, 45 minutes. We've lost a good 5-10 since last check. We did have a stall tractor trailer at 130th entrance ramp. That's gone. We still have some slugginess trying to get over the Ship Canal Bridge south of State Route 520. The earlier stall gone. There's road work by Corson, though, that keeps the right lane blocked. And I don't see the crash down by MLK Way anymore. That was blocking a left lane from Seattle down to Tukwila on southbound I-5. It's about 15 minutes, but watch out for the road work. I've also seen some sun breaks to be aware of. About 20 minutes still northbound I-5 from I-90 up, or excuse me, from 405 up to I-90 for that 11 or so miles. 405 is also trying to ease off, particularly on that northbound side. Had reports of a stall by Sunset. I haven't found that. Should be out of travel lanes now. Renton up to Bellevue is about a half an hour. South Sounders, early this morning, an overturned tractor trailer shuts down the off-ramp to Thorn Lane. That continues. It also closes the Berkeley Street off-ramp. Spilled a whole bunch of ears of corn on the ramp there. You'll have to use the northbound I-5 ramp, it looks like, to Berkeley in the meantime. In the Northwest News Radio Traffic Center, I'm Libby Kay.
0: Temperature is not nearly as hot as yesterday, but still near 80 degrees today under partly sunny skies. We'll keep those temperatures tomorrow and cool to the 70s throughout the entire weekend, all the way through Monday. Right now, we've not yet reached 70 degrees today. We have 67 degrees in Bremerton, Tacoma, and downtown Seattle.
1: Make it a fabulous day. Denise and I will see you right here on the radio bright and early tomorrow morning. Stay with us, though. Our top stories of this Thursday coming right up with Marina Rockinger.
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25: From ABC News, I'm Michelle Franzen. Water rescues continuing in West Virginia following severe flooding earlier this week, with bridges washed out and homes and businesses inundated. Officials say two people are still unaccounted for. And as floodwaters recede, residents are assessing the damage. In Weston, Aiden Anderson and his friends started to clean up mud and debris with a truck and heavy equipment.
26: All we've been doing is just helping clean up all the mud because it's just caked to the ground. And thank God we had a side-by-side on the back and the trailer with a scoop on it.
25: Residents in North Carolina and Virginia bracing for more rain, and flood alerts remain in place. More from ABC News meteorologist Leslie Lopez in Raleigh.
27: The expectation is almost the entire state of North Carolina under a flood watch for good reason. Heavy amounts of rain will continue for days. This is going to continue at least through Friday before there's a substantial break, and then more rain on the way as we're looking towards Saturday.
25: The man who killed Democratic Minnesota lawmaker Melissa Hortman has been sentenced to two life terms plus 40 years in prison. Along the Gulf Coast, remnants of Bertha continue to trigger flooding and power outages. The U.S. continues strikes targeting Iranian defense systems, and Iran is widening the conflict in the region with proxies in Yemen targeting several ships in the Red Sea. And a day after the U.S. Saudi Arabia's energy leaders signed off on a civilian nuclear deal, President Trump clarifying that it's contingent on Saudi Arabia normalizing relations with Israel under the Abraham Accords. Here's White House Press Secretary Caroline Levitt.
28: Yes, this deal with Saudi Arabia, the energy deal, is contingent on this condition as far as the president is concerned. So we'll continue to talk with our Saudi counterparts to get the deal finalized. finalized and hopefully see them joining the Abraham Accords very soon.
25: Saudis in the past have called for recognition of a Palestinian state first before they would normalize relations with Israel. You're listening to ABC News.
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25: Convicted and the late sex offender Jeffrey Epstein's former banker James Staley is testifying before the House Oversight Committee today in their investigation.
2: Before he became the CEO of the multinational bank Barclays, he was an executive at J.P. Morgan who included Epstein among his clients. Now, that bank got sued after Epstein's death for allegedly ignoring red flags about sex trafficking. The bank itself admitted no wrongdoing but settled that case for $290 million. There are also questions about his personal relationship with Epstein, the fact that he had a relationship with one of Epstein's assistants, that around 2010 he visited Epstein's island.
25: In Pennsylvania, an expected mother got a little help during her unexpected and unconventional birth. Here's ABC's Sherry Preston.
4: What's it feel like when you deliver a baby, and are there any surprises?
5: I would say how slippery the baby was.
4: Yeah.
5: A lot of fluids on it. Wasn't expecting that with the rubber gloves.
4: Berlin Borough, Pennsylvania police officer Dominic Hudson, who helped Taylor Durham give birth in the parking lot of a Wawa convenience store.
5: It was a little nerve-wracking. I don't have any children, never delivered a baby, so I didn't know what to expect.
4: The birth actually took place in the parking lot on July 6th. Mom and police officer and baby were all reunited this week. Sherry Preston, ABC News.
25: On Wall Street this hour, stocks are trading lower. I'm Michelle Franzen, ABC News.
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6: The Seattle Fire Department wants drones and promised those at a public meeting they won't be spying on residents. Also, three women were hurt in an early morning shooting on Aurora Avenue North. We'll have those stories next, but first, let's get a look at the roadways with Andy Bass.
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6: All right, Andy, so late morning hours, hopefully a lot of people are where they need to be. Do we have any slowdowns out there?
10: Well, unfortunately, Libby was right there. Drive times were starting to come down just a little bit on I-5 southbound from Shoreline to Seattle, but we're now getting reports of a brand new accident. This is in the Central Business District of I-5 southbound right at Pike Street. Right lane is reportedly blocked off. EMS Fire Rescue along with State Patrol are en route to there. You were under a 40-minute drive time about 10 minutes ago, but now that we got that problem, you were back up to about a 45-minute drive time in between Shoreline and Seattle, so that is starting to cause a little bit more of a delay. Seattle also has a problem. I-5 southbound at Michigan Street with road maintenance with two right lanes closed off through there. So we still got some pretty big delays. Northbound, if you're coming up from Boeing Access Road up through the 520 bridge and the construction zone over the ship canal, you are dealing with about a 25, almost a 30-minute drive time. You got some pockets of heavy traffic throughout that section. Heading over to 405, a lot of people are using that to avoid I-5. 405 from Linwood down to Bothell, that's still about a 20-minute drive time, and then Bothell down to Bellevue, getting a little bit better, maybe a 15, 14-minute drive time through there. But once you get to Bellevue into Tukwila, you're actually looking pretty good. Northbound, extremely slow, anywhere from Tukwila up to Bellevue. It's still about a 30-minute drive time. You've got some heavy delays right around the Renton S-curve and Highway 900, but I do see those starting to recede just a little bit. I-5 southbound, you still got that problem with ears of corn all over the roadway. Off-ramp to Thorne, on-ramp from Berkeley, still shut down. In the Northwest News Radio Traffic Center, I'm Andy Bass.
6: Weather- weather forecast. What a relief from yesterday. So we did get some cool down. Today will be partly sunny and reasonable, high near 80. Tonight we get more clouds with overnight lows in the low 60s. And then back to mostly sunny skies on Friday and highs in the low 80s. I think we can handle that. Right now in Bellevue, we have mostly cloudy and 69. Clouds in Tacoma was 67. And here in Seattle, mostly cloudy and 68 degrees.
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6: I'm Marina Rockinger in for Scott Carty. He's got the day off, and thanks for joining us today. The State Patrol is looking for the man who pulled out a gun as he drove on Highway 2 east of Everett last night and fired at another car. Police say the driver fired at least two shots at the second driver before fleeing the scene. The target of the gunfire pulled over and waited for police. The eastbound lanes of Highway 2 from Everett to Homemakers Road were shut down for about 4 hours last night during the investigation. Three women shot this morning walked into a hospital emergency room seeking care. Seattle police say the three were inside a vehicle at 96th Street North and North Aurora when they say a man pulled up in another car, got out, and then fired at them. One woman was hit with several shots while the other two suffered cuts from shattered glass. All three are in stable condition. Police are now looking for the man who witnesses say sped away on Aurora Avenue in a dark-colored sedan. One person is dead and three others injured after a rock fall on Mount Rainier's most popular summit route. Here's Northwest News Radio's Aaron Wright.
7: Six climbers and two separate parties were caught in the rock fall around 3:30 Sunday morning at 11,600 feet on the Disappointment Cleaver route. According to a Mount Rainier National Park spokesperson, the Pierce County Medical Examiner says 44-year-old Dai Hong Chin of Bellevue died from multiple blunt force injuries. One climber suffered serious injuries and was airlifted to the hospital. Two others had minor injuries. The Seattle Times reports the remaining climbers were helped back to Camp Muir and flown down to the park's helibase for care. It's the third death on Mount Rainier this year. Aaron Wright, Northwest News Radio.
6: Seattle's fire chief is now making a case for his department to expand its use of drones. Here's Northwest News Radio's Eric Heinz.
8: Chief Harold Scoggins says drones would be a huge help in helping firefighters better respond to emergency calls.
9: For us to have this tool on our fingertips for so many of our type codes, we'll be able to make a difference every day.
8: And he proposes acquiring three of them. He's holding public meetings because city law mandates public input on new surveillance technology. And he addressed one major concern.
9: We will not collect any personally identifiable information.
8: Chief Scoggins said the department would not record the drone's video feeds and only the drone pilot would see the images. Eric Heintz, Northwest News Radio.
6: T-Mobile is reporting a modest gain in subscribers in the second quarter, and its earnings per share beat the experts' predictions. The company's quarterly report says its earnings per share were $2.99. That's 5% better than last year. Second quarter revenue was 22.8 billion dollars, and its adjusted earnings from April to June were just over $9.5 billion, also above expectations. Western Washington will continue to be without a permanent top federal prosecutor, and former Judge Roger Rogoff, who was fired by President Trump an hour after a panel of federal judges appointed him U.S. attorney, is headed to court.
11: Rogoff's lawsuit alleges the panel of judges who appointed him had legal authority to fill the job vacancy until the administration nominates and confirms a new U.S. attorney. But acting Attorney General Todd Blanche disputes that, saying the president can fire appointed U.S. attorneys if he wishes.
6: Jeremy Harris of Como News says that former immigration judge Charles Neil Floyd will continue to serve as interim U.S. attorney. Trump appointed him for the job, but Senator Patty Murray has blocked his confirmation.
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12: This is a Bloomberg Money Minute. A new government accountability office study has found a big increase in the number of employees at Amazon and at delivery and rideshare companies. On a set of list of working adults on food stamps are getting some other kind of government assistance. Oil prices spiking higher today on jitters about the escalating U.S. war against Iran, now expanding into the Red Sea, where some Saudi tankers were attacked. And there are a lot of worries today about when the hundreds of billions of dollars that big tech is spending on AI will finally start to pay off. And that has got stocks
13: tumbling today. Right now, the Dow down 1%. The NASDAQ down over 500 points, a little more than 2% lower. The S&P is down 1.25%. And oil is above $92 a barrel for West Texas Intermediate, the highest in about 2 months. Brent crude, over $100 a barrel. The White House press secretary says the U.S. Trade Rep will make an announcement later today on U.S. tariffs. Tom Busby, Bloomberg Radio.
14: 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We'll also get another look at your roadways and weather for the weekend.
3: A budget crisis in Olympia.
15: Ferguson faces a lot of criticism over his ideas for how to plug a $2.3 billion budget shortfall.
3: And a promise from the governor.
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14: All right, that means it's time to check in again with Andy Bass. Take a look at the roads, Andy.
10: Well, officials got on scene of that accident I reported 10 minutes ago right near Pine Street and Capitol Hill. Now two right lanes are blocked off with EMS and fire rescue on scene. You're still dealing with about a 45, almost a 50-minute drive time from Shoreline into Seattle with those two lanes blocked off through there. So watch out for that. That's actually on the northbound side, not the southbound side. I reported it on the southbound side before. It is actually on the northbound side. Southbound, still dealing with, some heavy delays anywhere from Shoreline down to Seattle. You're still got about a 45-minute drive time. Northbound, because of that accident scene now through there, you're up to about a 40-minute drive time if you're coming up from Boeing Access Road to 520 Bridge. Be careful through there. Still got that problem down in the south sound. I-5 southbound off-ramp to Thorne. On-ramp from Berkeley remains shut down for that overturned semi-tractor trailer that was filled with corn. That corn is all over the roadways. So it's not really causing that much of a slowdown, which is good news on the main lane. But if you're taking that on-ramp, you can't. It's closed. So watch out for that. In the Northwest News Radio Traffic Center, I'm Andy Bass.
14: 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The weather weather forecast. So we have quite the break from what we've seen the last couple of days. Today will be partly sunny after the clouds start to disappear. Highs today about 80. Tonight, cloudy. Overnight lows in the low 60s. So hopefully you'll be able to sleep tonight. And mostly sunny tomorrow on Friday. Great way to end the week in the low 80s. Right now in Tacoma, it's mostly cloudy in 67. Bremerton, mostly cloudy in 68. 69 in Everett. And here in Seattle, 68 degrees. I'd say it's about time to take the trip or keep the cash. Yep, it's time for that keyword. 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
14: What are the costs of the Iran war starting to catch up with us? On the Start Here podcast, Brad Milkey addressed that question with ABC's Martha Raddatz. We're going to get to that in just a moment. I was just informed I did our contest a full hour early. So now you have, guess what? You have the keyword early. You got the jump on people. However, it is a random contest, so it's not that you have to be first. It's just that I did it a little bit early. So I will be repeating that word again in 1 hour. In the 11 o'clock hour, you're going to hear that word one more time. Once again, thanks for joining us. And we're going to move on to other stories this hour. It may go well beyond sex trafficking. Did Jeffrey Epstein's relationships with foreign leaders have any influence on U.S. policy with certain countries? Northwest News Radio's Brian Calvert asked ABC News crime and terrorism analyst and former FBI agent Brad Garrett about this big question that Democrats on the House Judiciary are looking into.
0: Epstein obviously is a bad guy, but he's the most fascinating person from the standpoint, since I look at people's behavior and sort of profile them, of his ability to work his way into super, super important people, whether they're, you know, the Crown Prince of Saudi Arabia or a lawyer or a scientist or a scholar at Harvard, fill in the blank universities, to be able to converse with them, be charming, intelligent, which I think he was intelligent, and even luring billionaires to basically pay him a lot of money to give them financial advice. I mean, you got to tip your hat to him from that standpoint, that he had that sort of draw. Now, we all know about the dark side that we don't need to talk about today, but you know, he's a guy that can go get it. And what's unclear, Brian, looking at the gazillion pages so far the government has released, keep in mind they have still not released all of Epstein's files, is how he maneuvered his way into a relationship with the Crown Prince of Saudi Arabia, even offering advice about how you deal with President Trump. I don't know if that was tips on, listen for this, give him that. Probably, he said, basically he said it's simple to please President Trump. Which I think is true. But the ability to have that sort of reach. And so the real question, of course, is what was he really doing? Or was he some sort of asset to the United States? You know, there's a lot of conversation. I think you and I may have talked about some of it, of this conviction back in 2008, where he should have gotten the book thrown at him. He ends up pleading to one count in state court and basically gets house arrest, more or less. And mainly because the U.S. attorney at the time, I guess, decided not to charge him. Politics involved? Probably. But he made a comment about that it were inferred that Epstein was part of the intelligence community, whatever that means, of course. But it's all those little things that give you and make you scratch your head as to what's really going on here. But a lot of unknown about him and his relationships with Russia, Saudi Arabia, Kuwait, and in particular, Israel.
1: ABC News crime and terrorism analyst Brad Garrett joining us. I have to admit, Brad, you really piqued my interest when you used the term fascinating when you talked about Epstein's profile, the predatory profile. I wanted to talk more about that because sure. for somebody like you that has been through investigation after investigation to kind of do this profile of a guy who appears so strategic in his dealings and seemed to always get some sort of power or influence in return, no matter what setting he was in.
0: So I will tell you, and this sort of goes generally, Brian, to antisocial personalities, which are people who, as you well know, basically have no empathy towards anyone else, but they are the best in pretending to have empathy. I mean, his ability, I think the mental health professionals would call it superficial charm, and his ability to manipulate and with the goal of getting what he wants out of you. Now, that doesn't mean that he may not help you in some capacity. Again, people who do very dark, awful things aren't typically all bad. I mean, believe me, the number of serial killers and people I have interviewed, dealt with, who are intelligent, who have a side to them other than the awful things that they have done. Does Epstein have some of that? The answer is yes. But at the end of the day, it's that phrase, it's all about me. That's where you come back to with antisocial personalities. But to lure people in, the ability to lure people in if you don't really have a conscience, but you can pretend to have one, where nothing gets in your way. You know, we all think about right and wrong and, oh, I can't say that because it's not truthful. None of that floats through his mind. He's pulling through of, I know where your triggers are. I look for your vulnerabilities and they go for them. And that's what he's done.
1: ABC News crime and terrorism analyst Brad Garrett joining us. Are there any other names of people of the past that come to mind that compare with the, and I'm just going to use the word in air quotes, talents of Jeffrey Epstein along these lines?
0: Yeah, I mean, some people I just wouldn't mention, but yes, there are a number of people. I mean, Ted Bundy, charming, bright, could carry on a conversation with anyone. You know, he'd even gone partially to law school for a while. I mean, talk about deeply troubled and into an awful negative world that he unfortunately created. But and there are a number of foreign leaders that probably fit at least a version of this profile. Not to suggest that they're actually going out and harming people, but the manipulative, controlling, the power and control thing. Because let's face it, Brian, people that are attracted to politics, particularly upper level politics, are driven by power and control. I mean, it becomes intoxicating to a certain extent. So you can take that shell and plug it into other people you and I could talk about but aren't going to.
14: That's ABC News crime and terrorism analyst and former FBI agent Brad Garrett speaking with Northwest News Radio's Brian Calvert. It's 10:24.
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14: That means it's time once again to look at those roadways with Andy Bass.
10: Well, some good news coming out of Capitol Hill. That earlier problem on the northbound side of I-5 right near Pine Street was just cleared. However, the damage is done with delays. If you're coming up from South Center to Seattle, that is still about a 50, maybe even a 49-minute drive time as of right now. But with that accident seeing cleared, I expect that number to come down. Southbound Shoreline down to Seattle, you're still running at about a 35, almost a 40-minute drive time through there. 99 is still your best alternate. If you're running a little bit behind, that's maybe a 32-minute drive time. In the Northwest News Radio Traffic Center, I'm Andy Bass.
14: 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And your weather forecast, a little bit more palatable today. It's partly sunny and a high near 80. Right now in Seattle, it's mostly cloudy and 68. 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Losing and regaining weight can be frustrating for anyone, but for people who are middle-aged, it can lead to muscle loss. A study published in the journal Radiology finds people whose weight repeatedly fluctuated lost quite a bit more thigh muscle over 4 years than those who maintained a steady weight. Researchers say this means means preserving muscle during weight loss needs to have as much attention as losing fat. People who are obese might want to consider yeast to boost cancer immunity. A study in the journal Cell Reports finds that adding a yeast-based supplement to the food of obese lab mice showed changes in their immune cells. That, in turn, helped create better cancer-fighting cells. Researchers say obesity can weaken the immune system, which in turn makes it harder for the body to fight tumors. And if you have lost weight with a GLP-1, Danish researchers say it's important to move your body to keep your heart healthy. Exercise plays a crucial role in cardiovascular health. They found that those who exercised developed healthier blood vessels and lower inflammation. And that's today's Northwest Life Beat on Northwest News Radio.
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35: ABC News, I'm Michelle Franz, and in Minnesota, Vance Belter has been sentenced to 2 life terms plus 40 years in prison for killing Democratic state lawmaker Melissa Hortman and her husband last year at their home. He also targeted other lawmakers that same day. ABC's Peter Haralambos says Belter pleaded guilty last month.
14: taking the death penalty off the table.
2: He admitted to carrying out what prosecutors called a night of terror that shook Minnesota to its core when he disguised himself as a member of law enforcement, assassinated a top Democrat in the Minnesota House and her husband, and severely injured a state senator and his wife.
14: The U.S. has carried out nearly 2 weeks of airstrikes against Iran, and Iran is widening the conflict in the region. Maritime traffic stalled or blocked in the Strait of Hormuz, and Iran-backed Houthi rebels targeting ships in the Red Sea. In West Virginia, officials say two people are unaccounted for following severe flooding this week. Rescues continue in that area. This is ABC News.
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3: When you need to know, Northwest News Radio. Here's Marina Rockinger with a quick review of our top local stories.
14: Women walked into a hospital emergency room this morning after they say a man shot at them while sitting in a car off North Aurora Avenue in Seattle. Seattle police say they are still looking for the shooter, who apparently sped off to the south in a dark-colored sedan. The Seattle Fire Department says the cameras on three drones it wants to add to its fleet will not record anything. Chief Harold Scoggins made that promise at a community meeting that's required in Seattle before a city agency adds any kind of surveillance technology. The former judge appointed to be this area's U.S. attorney and then fired an hour later by President Trump is now suing. Roger Rogoff wants a judge to let him keep that job, saying the White House attempt to remove him was illegal and deprived him of due process. And one person is dead and three others injured after rockfall on Mount Rainier's most popular summit route. The Seattle Times reports it happened before dawn on Sunday on the Disappointment Cleaver route at 11,600 feet. It's now 10:33, and here are stories you haven't heard this hour. Some evacuation orders at the state's largest wildfire have been downgraded. Northwest News Radio's Eric Heinz has the update.
6: Officials at the Kaiser Canyon fire, which has burned more than 79,000 acres and is only 3% contained, have reduced some evacuation orders to level 2. The fire in Okanagan County is believed to be naturally caused. On the west side of the Cascades, Jefferson County has raised its fire danger level to high. This is due to weather conditions, few moisture levels, and available emergency response resources. Several activities are not allowed, including recreational wood fires, using open flame devices, burning yard debris, and setting off fireworks. Eric Heintz, Northwest News Radio.
14: Attorneys suing an out-of-business Tukwila immigration law firm for three dozen clients say they've had about 2,500 others contact them. They also filed an amended lawsuit against the firm's owner, Alexandra Lozano, claiming she has assets worth more than $400 million. They want those assets seized to compensate victims. The Times reports the suit alleges Lozano submitted applications for green cards and other immigration benefits with false information or improper signatures, and some were never eligible in the first place. A plan to provide free breakfast and lunch to all students in Seattle public schools likely to be delayed at least a year. The city council committee voted to postpone the program based off unstable funding. Part of the money for the program would come from the so-called millionaire's tax, which is still in the midst of political and legal challenges. It's 10:34.
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14: All right, that means it's time once again to check the roadways. And Andy, what are we looking at?
10: Well, travel times are still trying to get back to normal, especially on the northbound side of I-5. If you're coming up from South Center to Shoreline, that's about a 33-minute drive time. You still got some pretty heavy delays in between Boeing Access Road and the Ship Canal Bridge. That's because you go down from four lanes to two, but the express lanes are open for you. And now that that earlier accident in Capitol Hill at Pine Street is gone, that number should come back down. On the southbound side, Shoreline to Seattle, that's still about a 30-35-minute drive time with about 15 to 20 minutes worth of delays through there. 405 southbound, a lot of people using that to avoid I-5, so that's still plenty busy. Anywhere from Lidwin down to Bothell, that's about a 20-minute drive time. Bothell into Bellevue, that's about a 15-minute drive time, and Bellevue into Tukwila is 24 minutes. So it's still pretty busy through there. Northbound, back to normal for the most part. You're still a little slow from Tukwila into Bellevue. Maybe that's a 16-17-minute drive time. And the northbound side of the Valley Freeway, ramping to the northbound side of 405, that too is being affected through there, adding about maybe a 10-minute delay. We still got that problem on the south sound. I-5 southbound off ramp to Thorne. On ramp from Berkeley remains shut down due to that overturned tractor trailer that spilled corn all over that entrance and exit ramp. So that remains shut down. There are detour signs posted in that area to help you get around. It's not really causing that much of a slowdown anymore. In the Northwest News Radio Traffic Center, I'm Andy Bass.
14: Thank you, Andy. And our weather forecast, a bit of a relief from the last couple of days. Today, partly sunny, highs near 80. Tonight, cloudy with overnight lows in the 60s. Tomorrow, start with clouds and then back to mostly sunny and low 80s. Right now in Olympia, we have clouds in 66. Kent is reporting 66. 69 in Bellevue, and here in Seattle, mostly cloudy and 68 degrees.
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14: It's 10:36. Good morning. I'm Marina Rockinger. Scott Carty has the day off. One of the biggest gatherings of comics, sci-fi, fantasy, and more is underway in San Diego. 100,000 are expected to attend Comic-Con. News Nation's Marnie Hughes spoke with a woman who's already there, but not before posting all about her pre-con anxiety.
1: On Wednesday morning at 4 a.m., a car is coming to pick up me and my fiance and take us to the airport so we can fly to San Diego and go to San Diego Comic-Con for the first time. But I know that it is such like a crazy epic thing, and it takes over like all of San Diego. And I feel so woefully unprepared.
11: That is Sarah Bowes, huge Comic-Con fan. She's been into the big and small cons across the country, but now it's her first trip to the legendary San Diego Comic-Con, and Sarah is with us this morning. Welcome. So woefully unprepared, since you shot that, are you ready?
12: No, I went last night. I was completely correct. Woefully unprepared.
11: Oh my gosh. All right, so you're in San Diego now, Sarah. Where did you travel from and what have you seen so far?
12: Traveled in from Des Moines, Iowa yesterday morning. I'm not from Des Moines, Iowa. I think you can tell from my voice, but I'm from New York, but I live in Des Moines now. And we went to preview night. We saw some of the, not even full activations yet, but just the takeover of the gas lamp. And it literally lasted 45 minutes on the show floor before we had to walk outside and go get tacos and a beer because we needed to decompress. And it was only preview night.
11: Wow. Just getting started. So I can see you're, are you in costume now? You've got dinosaur earrings on. What's your, is that a Ninja Turtle t-shirt? Mm-hmm. Tell me about your ensemble and what are you going to wear? Is that just what you wear?
12: This is just my clothing and what I'm wearing to San Diego Comic-Con today.
11: I love it.
12: I started getting compared to Miss Frizzle in high school, and I've just leaned into it. So I wear a lot of dinosaur and like animal earrings.
11: Okay, I love it. All right, so what's on your bucket list? I talked about some of the teases for sequels coming out. Who do you, like, who's your must-see when you're there?
12: So we made a very conscious decision that we were going to skip Hall H, which is the giant, crazy, like where Robert Downey Jr. was, where all of those releases happen, because you have to camp for those. Like that is such a commitment that you are there for hours and that ends up being your day. So our plan is to really go aisle by aisle, look at things that draw us. And then when we get home, sit on our big comfy couch and watch the Hall H panels from the comfort of our own home.
11: Got it. How did this all start for you? I mean, your love for comics and for all of these series.
12: It's so funny because it was a thing that I was sort of made fun of for when I was younger, being into Star Wars and like sci-fi and all of that. And then it became this pop culture phenomenon. And my fiance and I went to my first New York Comic Con with him and had such a good time. And he makes designer toys for a living. He is an artist. And so we've also vended at a bunch of these cons. So we ran into like 6 or 7 friends from shows last night. It's just the culture of it is so important to me. And when you go to a convention, whether it's a comic book convention or a toy convention or whatever it is, you're surrounded by people who love the same things you love. And so you don't have to explain yourself. You're speaking the same language. And like, I think the camaraderie of it is so important for me.
11: Yeah, there's a community. I felt the same way about Crime Con, which is a totally different thing.
12: Absolutely.
11: But same feeling. That you feel like you're among people who are share your passion. What's your plan today? What are you going to see? And have you seen any like crazy costumes? Anything, I mean, I'm sure unusual that you're going to blog about?
12: Well, we noticed that a lot of people for preview night, it's really it's press and professionals. So it's not, there wasn't a lot of cosplay until we went to the official after party. And then we started to see cosplay, and that was really fun. There were two Gambits. There was like a really spot on Silent Bob. There were a couple of wizards. Like, I don't think they were from anything. They were just at this big party wearing wizard costumes, and it was super fun.
11: Wow. Well, you've got an eventful few days ahead of you. I love your everyday outfit, Sarah. Sarah Bowes, thank you. Have fun. Enjoy Comic-Con.
14: Comic-Con superfan Sarah Bowes speaking with Marnie Hughes on News Nation. Attorney General Nick Brown wants a judge to shut down 16 so-called social casino apps and recover more than $225 million that Washington state residents have spent on them. Chris Daniels of Como News has details, including the definition of social casino.
0: They're the kind of games that people spend time on during the lunch hour or while in the checkout line. Games like Bingo Blitz that are free to play and require users to purchase credits to extend it and don't pay out actual cash prizes.
5: We are asking the court to stop their operations in the state of Washington.
0: Allison Cordova is leading the case for the AG's office filed in King County Superior Court that calls these kind of casino apps for-profit professional gambling games with 8 million purchases and $151 million spent by Washingtonians.
7: One of these apps even targeted children using things like cartoons.
5: And the Ninth Circuit did do an evaluation of what is a thing of value in the context of Washington state's gambling laws.
13: And that was the 2018 Cater decision?
5: Yes.
13: So why 8 years later bring this case?
5: Part of our investigation, we discovered that there were numerous Washingtonians who had reported that they were suffering addiction, depression, anxiety, stress. They were suffering debt, lost their retirement, lost their savings.
15: So they're not a gambling game.
0: Becky Harris is the former chair of the Nevada Gaming Control Board.
15: There's no wager. It's simply a point of sale purchase for items to enhance my gameplay.
0: Platika, the defendant, argues Washington's own gambling commission distanced itself after the 2018 appellate decision, and we did not order these sites to discontinue free online play, and issued this flyer before that suggesting social gaming is legal if it can be played for free and apps don't pay virtual winnings in real money, adds Harris.
15: And the big concern here is that gambling regulation would be inappropriately and incorrectly applied to these games.
0: Counters Cordova.
13: There's no real prize money, though, involved with these games.
5: Well, I think that that's, you know, depends upon how you look at it.
0: I never did get a solid answer today from the Attorney General's office on why it waited 8 years after that appellate ruling and after the State Gambling Commission said that those kind of apps were okay to operate in Washington State. However, the Attorney General's office did note a $38 million settlement between the state in a class action lawsuit against Playtika, which is one of those app operators. And they said this case could drag out for several years, with a hearing on all of this scheduled for next month in King County.
14: That's Chris Daniels of Como News. It's now 10:44.
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14: That means it's time once again to check in with Andy Bass. Take a look at the roadways.
10: Oh, we are looking pretty good, actually, getting back to normal throughout most of the area. I-5 southbound Shoreline into Seattle, you're still dealing with about a 30-35 minute drive time, some heavy delays in between 145th Street as you make your way to Mercer, and that's because you have no express lanes open for you on the southbound side. Only the northbound side is open for you, and you still got about a 30, maybe a 25 minute drive time in between, let's call it Boeing Access Road all the way up through the 520 bridge with that construction zone over the Ship Canal Bridge. 520 westbound at 148th Avenue. We're getting reports of a stalled vehicle block in the HOV lane, Redmond to Seattle on the westbound side. You're looking at about a 12-13 minute drive time with maybe causing 2 to 3 minutes worth of delays as people slow down and take a look at that. And we still got that big problem going down in the south sound where the on-ramp from Thorn Lane off-ramp to Berkeley Street, one and the same, remains shut down because of that semi-tractor trailer that flipped over this morning, spilled some corn all over the roadway. So not really causing that much of a slowdown on the main line. Once you realize that you can't exit off to Berkeley is when you're going to get some minor slowdowns. So watch out for that. 405 southbound, Linwood to Bellevue, still dealing with about a 31-minute drive time with about 15 minutes worth of delays. In the Northwest News Radio Traffic Center, I'm Andy Bass.
14: 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Thank you very much, Andy. 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And the weather forecast as we head into and through this Thursday. Let's take a look with meteorologist George Waldenberger of Como News.
8: The heat is behind us until further notice. Overnight down to 60 degrees. Tomorrow morning clouds, afternoon sun, and 81. A great Friday. Low 70s Saturday and Sunday. It's going to be pretty cloudy. Maybe a stray shower, sure, but most of the weekend dry. Monday, Tuesday, Wednesday, and beyond also look comfortable. In the Como Weather Center, I'm meteorologist George Waldenberger, Como 4 News.
14: Right now in Everett is mostly cloudy and 69. Tacoma has 67. Kent with 66. And here in Seattle, mostly cloudy and 68 degrees. Coming up, we are going to take a look at a new location for a grocery store that a lot of folks pushed against.
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10: It's now 10:50, and thanks again for joining us. Scott Carty has the day off. The big building that used to display computers, TVs, and motherboards will now be the home of bulk foods and big discounts. The Landing in Renton once housed a popular electronics retailer called Fry's, but they shut down in 2021, and by 2024, Winco Foods purchased the location. But they were met with opposition. A coalition called Lake Washington Working Families stepped up and tried to block the discount grocer from moving in. The issue? The group claimed there would be environmental impact along with traffic troubles. Winco prevailed after the city of Renton did not find the argument against development to have enough standing. Construction began at the beginning of this year, and it's finally been announced that the Idaho-based employee-owned grocery store will cut the grand opening tape on August 3rd. Property owners who rely on a ferry to get to and from their homes will have to pay more to keep it running. It takes the Whatcom Chief ferry boat about 5 minutes to get people to or from Lummi Island, but the budget to keep it running is not keeping up, so the Whatcom County Council is now looking at three different levy rates to keep it going. The lowest would cost the owner of a $500,000 house $315 or more per year. The highest could run as high as $435. During this week's hot temperatures, seven dogs, including four puppies, were rescued from a hot van. It happened on Tuesday when temperatures reached 97 degrees in Pierce County. By the time deputies and animal control arrived, bystanders had rescued six of the dogs. All were rescued and taken to the Tacoma Humane Society to receive medical evaluations. Here's Pierce County Sheriff's Deputy Carly Caputo.
11: This is a reminder to never leave your pets or any human being inside of a hot vehicle when the temperatures are above 70 degrees.
10: So far, the owner has not been identified. Summer is in full swing, but the new school year is just a few weeks away, and doctors say that now is the best time to schedule your kids' annual well-child checkups. Dr. Rhonda Randall of United Healthcare tells Public News Service it's important to check your child's physical and mental health. She says those struggles look different depending on a child's age.
12: For a younger child, you might see issues with behavior or separation anxiety. Older children might have issues with stress.

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1: Randall says it's important to catch any issues early so kids can get the support they need. It's now 10:53.
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1: And that means it's time again to check in with Andy Bass.
4: Well, that earlier stalled vehicle on the westbound side of the 520 bridge at 148th was just cleared. All lanes have been reopened. Delays maybe 2 to 3 still remaining through there. I-5 southbound Shoreline to Seattle. You're still dealing with about a 30-minute drive time. Still heavy delays at between 145th Street down to Mercer. On the northbound side, not as bad. You're dealing with about a 20-minute drive time from Boeing Access Road up through the Ship Canal Bridge. You just squeeze down the 2 lanes from 4, but the express lanes are open for you 24/7. In the Northwest News Radio Traffic Center, I'm Andy Bass.
1: And the weather forecast, it looks like we are going to see some sunshine later on today, partly sunny, and a high around 80 degrees. And then tomorrow, mostly sunny once again after clouds tonight, overnight lows in the low 60s, tomorrow's highs in the low 80s. And looking ahead to the weekend, we've got partly sunny skies and some cooling temperatures into the low 70s, so not a bad way to spend the weekend. In fact, you could probably get outside, get some yard work done and not get too hot. Right now in Tacoma, it's mostly cloudy and 67 degrees. Kent has 66. Bellevue is reporting 69 degrees. Bremerton with mostly cloudy and 68. And here in Seattle, mostly cloudy and 68 degrees.
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2: Straight ahead. From ABC News, I'm Michelle Franzen. The U.S. and Iran continuing to escalate the war, with the U.S. carrying out strikes for a 12th day and the Strait of Hormuz still blocked to most ship traffic. Now Iran-backed Houthis are targeting two ships in the Red Sea.
23: This could be a potential significant escalation or another move in all of this conflict in the region. The president says that the United States is going to inflict, quote, major military punishment on both Iran and the Houthis if this were to happen again, saying he will hold Iran responsible because the Houthis are a proxy surrogate group of Iran.
2: The Trump administration announcing a new nuclear deal with Saudi Arabia. President Trump says it's contingent on Saudi Arabia joining the Abraham Accords. Here's ABC's Martha Raddatz.
24: The Saudis can develop, the United States will help them develop a nuclear program, a civilian nuclear program, but will be able to enrich their own uranium. That is something that would not go over well, certainly, with the Israelis, and people worry, as they have for decades, about nuclear proliferation. So this, too, it will be a pretty controversial move.
2: At least two people are unaccounted for following severe flooding in West Virginia. Governor Patrick Morrissey says crews are making progress and water rescues continue across north central of the state.
25: 400 efforts, the swift boats that came in, local DNR. We had over 10 drones that were operating, 10 choppers that were busy is helping in terms of the search and rescue efforts. A real collaboration between folks on the local level and the state level.
2: In Minneapolis, Vance Belter, who shot and killed Minnesota lawmaker Melissa Hortman and her husband last year and attempted to kill Senator John Hoffman and his wife the same day, has been sentenced to two life terms plus 40 years in prison. Belter pleaded guilty last month to all six federal charges against him. You're listening to ABC News.
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1: In a series of measures passed by the House yesterday, lawmakers approved legislation aimed at preventing members of Congress and their families from trading stocks linked to corporations. Here's ABC's Stephen Portnoy.
4: The bill that's passed the House would essentially impose fines payable to the respective House of Congress for members who buy corporate stocks. The bill would cover their spouses and dependent children, too. This is a popular idea in Congress, but only 13 House Democrats voted for the measure because GOP leaders also included voter ID provisions in the bill. It now moves to the Senate, where Democrats could block it unless those voter ID provisions are taken out.
1: The measure also does not extend to members of the executive branch. In Texas, a big shake in a tiny town today when a magnitude 5.0 earthquake rocked the Texas panhandle this morning.
5: The town of Miami, Texas, population 539, is not on a major fault line, but it's surrounded by oil and natural gas wells. In the past, earthquakes have been associated with the reinjection of the wastewater byproduct of fracking. A clerk at a local grocery store tells ABC News that this morning's quake knocked some pictures off of mantles. There have been no reports of any injuries.
1: ABC's Jim Ryan reporting. There were no winners last night in the Powerball drawing, and that means another jackpot is getting bigger. Tomorrow night's Mega Millions, meantime, has swelled to at least $743 million, the game's 10th largest grand prize ever. Michelle Franz in ABC News.
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1: The Seattle Fire Department wants drones and has promised those at a public meeting they won't be spying on residents. And three women were hurt in an early morning shooting on Aurora Avenue North. We'll have those details coming up. It's 11:04.
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1: That means it's time to check in again with Andy Bass and see how our midday traffic looks. Andy?
6: It's not too bad out there right now. Marina, I-5 southbound, Shoreline 2 Seattle, that's still the heaviest traffic I can find. You're still dealing with about a 40-minute drive time, heavy delays in between 145th Street down to about Mercer, so watch out for that. Unfortunately, no express lanes open for you. They're only open on the northbound side, and you're dealing with about a 20-minute drive time coming up from Boeing Access Road through the Ship Canal construction zone, so careful through there. 99, if you want to take that, it's actually going to add about 5 or 6 minutes to your journey from Seattle to Shoreline on the northbound side, so not a great alternate, but if you don't want to sit on I-5, you can use 99. The southbound side of 405 from Linwood down to Bothell, that is still extremely busy, especially through the Canyon Park area. Looking at just about maybe a 10-minute delay through there, but about a 20-minute travel time in between Linwood and Bothell, and then from Bothell to Bellevue, a little bit better. That's maybe a 10 to 15-minute drive time. Northbound, you're definitely moving at posted speeds coming up from Tukwila to Bellevue. No reported problems through there. Heading out to the east side, Highway 18 just got a little bit busier in between Issaquah Hobart Road and the 90 interchange. You're dealing with about a 7 to 10 minute delay and maybe a drive time of 15 minutes. In the Northwest News Radio Traffic Center, I'm Andy Bass.
1: 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The weather forecast, a big difference from the last couple of days. Today, partly sunny and a high near 80. Right now in Seattle, mostly cloudy and 68 degrees.
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1: Scott Carty has the day off. The State Patrol is looking for the man who pulled out a gun as he drove on Highway 2 east of Everett last night and fired at another car. Police say the driver fired at least two shots at the second driver before fleeing the scene. The target of the gunfire pulled over and waited for police. The eastbound lanes of Highway 2 from Everett to Homemakers Road were shut down for about 4 hours last night during that investigation. Three women shot this morning walked into a hospital emergency room to seek care. Seattle police say the three were inside a vehicle at 96th Street North and North Aurora when they say a man pulled up in another car, got out, and fired at them. One woman was hit with several shots while the other two suffered cuts from shattered glass. All three are in stable condition. Police are now looking for the man who witnesses say sped away south on Aurora Avenue in a dark-colored sedan. One person is dead and three others injured after a rockfall on Mount Rainier's most popular summit route. Northwest News Radio's Aaron Wright with the story.
7: Six climbers and two separate parties were caught in the rockfall around 3:30 Sunday morning. At 11,600 feet on the Disappointment Cleaver route, according to a Mount Rainier National Park spokesperson, the Pierce County Medical Examiner says 44-year-old Dai Hong Chin of Bellevue died from multiple blunt force injuries. One climber suffered serious injuries and was airlifted to the hospital. Two others had minor injuries. The Seattle Times reports the remaining climbers were helped back to Camp Muir and flown down to the park's helibase for care. It's the third death on Mount Rainier this year. Aaron Wright, Northwest News Radio.
1: Seattle's fire chief is now making a case for his department to expand its use of drones. Northwest News Radio's Eric Heintz has details.
8: Chief Harold Scoggin says drones would be a huge help in helping firefighters better respond to emergency calls.
9: For us to have this tool on our fingertips for so many of our type codes, we'll be able to make a difference every day.
8: And he proposes acquiring three of them. He's holding public meetings because city law mandates public input on new surveillance technology. And he addressed one major concern.
9: We will not collect any personally identifiable information.
8: Chief Scoggin said the department would not record the drone's video feeds and only the drone pilot would see the images. Eric Heintz, Northwest News Radio.
1: T-Mobile is reporting a modest gain in subscribers in the second quarter, and its earnings per share beat the experts' predictions. The company's quarterly report says its earnings per share were $2.99. That's a 5% improvement than over last year. Second quarter revenue was $22.8 billion, and its adjusted earnings from April to June were just over $9.5 billion, also above expectations. Now, for many months, we've been telling you about high-tech firms laying off workers in order to reallocate resources to their AI divisions. Now, here comes the reverse. Amazon confirms that it has laid off some people working in its AI unit. The Puget Sound Business Journal says the cuts were focused in the division building artificial general intelligence. That is a hypothetical AI system that's able to learn, process, and solve problems autonomously. Amazon tells the Business Journal it is sharpening its focus on more customer-facing initiatives.
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10: This is a Bloomberg Money Minute. A new government accountability office study has found a big increase in the number of employees at Amazon and at delivery and rideshare companies. On a set of lists of working adults on food stamps are getting some other kind of government assistance. Oil prices spiking higher today on jitters about the escalating U.S. war against Iran, now expanding into the Red Sea, where some Saudi tankers were attacked. And there are a lot of worries today about when the hundreds of billions of dollars that big tech is spending on AI will finally start to pay off. And that has got stocks tumbling today. Right now, the Dow down 1%, the Nasdaq down over 500 points, a little more than 2% lower. The S&P is down 1.25%, and oil is above $92 a barrel for West Texas Intermediate, the highest in about 2 months. Brent crude over $100 a barrel. The White House press secretary says the U.S. trade rep will make an announcement later today on U.S. tariffs. Tom Busby, Bloomberg Radio.
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1: All right, let's check in once again with Andy Bass, see how the roadways look right now. Andy?
6: Well, the roadways are in pretty decent shape. We're still, we've got some heavy delays, especially on the southbound side of I-5, Shoreline to Seattle. And this is probably much going to be the normal for the, at least the next 4 to 5 months until they complete that project on the other side. But Shoreline to Seattle, you're running at about a 40 minute drive time in between Shoreline and Seattle. Some heavy delays in between 145th Street down to Mercer. That's because no express lanes are open for you until they complete that project on the other side of I-5. Northbound, if you're coming up from Boeing Access Road up through the Ship Canal Bridge, that is about a 22 minute drive time through there. 405 southbound, and a lot of people are using that to avoid I-5, which I don't blame you. You're dealing with about a 25 minute drive time from Linwood down into Bellevue. Still very busy on the approach to 522 Lake City Way. A lot of people might use that and then cut over to 522, then hit 95 as an alternate, so just give yourself that extra time. Heading out to the east side, Highway 18, Issaquah-Hobart Road to 90. Still very sluggish through there. Don't see anything on the cameras in the way of accidents or disabled vehicles, but you got some minor slowdowns, so watch out for that. And then we're still dealing with that problem where that overturned semi-tractor trailer spilled some corn, and this is blocking the off-ramp to Thorne, on-ramp from Berkeley to the southbound side of I-5. Main lanes aren't really affected, but it is causing a that tiny slowdown through there.
1: So in Andy, the Northwest, Andy, what you're saying is that we need some salt and some butter.
6: Absolutely. And those corn holders and go to town.
1: I'll meet you there.
6: I'm on my way.
1: All right. Thanks again, Andy. 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Looking at our weather for the next couple of days. So tonight we'll get some clouds coming in with overnight lows in the low 60s. And then tomorrow should be mostly sunny with highs in the low 80s. Through the weekend, partly sunny and cooling to the low 70s. So a little bit of a break from what we've been seeing today, even partly sunny and highs near 80. Right now in Bremerton, mostly cloudy and 71. Puyallup has cloudy and 70. Kent with 68. And here in Seattle, mostly cloudy and 78 degrees. All right. So last hour, I gave the word, the keyword, a little bit early for take the trip or keep the cash. All that means is that folks got to put the word in early, but it doesn't mean they have a chance to win it sooner than anyone else. These words, your text messages, by the way, are randomly drawn no matter what time you send them in. So here's your official chance to take the trip or keep the cash. 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
1: I'm Marina Rockinger in for Scott Carty today. Are the costs of the Iran war starting catch up with us? On the Start Here podcast, Brad Milkey addressed that question with ABC's Martha Raddatz, who is in Jordan.
15: First, there's the cost of the war itself, the money. This week, Defense Secretary Pete Hegseth went in front of Congress to ask for more money for the Pentagon. He estimated the cost of the Iran war so far was at least $37 billion.
16: Without these funds, we face critical shortfalls that threaten our ability to also simply pay our service members, rapidly replenish equipment and munitions, and sustain vital operations without disruption.
15: Then there's the political cost. Republicans effectively had to go on record yesterday voting to continue funding this operation by approving several budget measures. Democrats refused to go along with it.
17: He has told us over 40 times now that a deal is near and the war will be over soon. But now he is asking for us to just trust him, it'll work out fine.
15: The problem is, that is making it tougher and tougher on these Republican lawmakers. Remember, voters were told this war would take 4 or 5 weeks. Well, now it's 4 months. The ceasefire, heralded by the Trump administration as a diplomatic breakthrough, well, it's now been ripped to shreds. And Trump says Iran is not ready to make a deal to replace it yet.
18: They want to desperately meet, and until they're ready to meet in a meaningful way, we have no interest in.
15: To exit the region now would be to accept a loss, really, but to pursue it could become a quagmire, a political catastrophe. Well, then there's the greatest cost of all. Yesterday, 4 bodies were flown back to Joint Base Andrews. These were 3 service members killed in Jordan, another in Iraq. And as President Trump paid his respects, you get the distinct impression he is being forced to face the realities of this conflict all at once. So let's go to ABC's Chief Global Affairs Correspondent Martha Raddatz, who is still in Jordan right now in the Mideast where some of these deaths happened. First off, Martha, can you just set the scene for what this dignified transfer of remains would have looked like yesterday?
24: These are incredibly solemn ceremonies, as you can imagine, just from the name, dignified transfers. Oh. Bringing home America's service members from conflict zones who have died serving and sacrificing for our country. And of course, 3 of the soldiers were killed in an Iranian attack here in Jordan on a base. And the 4th was killed while they were trying to detonate a controlled detonation of an Iranian drone. This is Iran's fault for these deaths. And I think to bring them home and have their families there and see those coffins, caskets come off that military aircraft is just a powerful, powerful punch in the gut. And something they will never, ever forget. Of course, the president was there as well.
19: For me, it's one of the hardest things to do as a president, but has to be done.
24: Secretary Hegseth was there as well with some comments earlier about those soldiers that are pretty controversial. But it is something I have seen before, these caskets coming off aircraft, and truly, it is a sobering moment for any American.
15: And then the politics for the president and for Secretary Hegseth, I mean, it does seem like a moment where you're reckoning again with like the human toll of this war. How have they kind of responded to this new event, these new deaths, and what do they plan to do about them?
24: This week, we've heard the president compare it to deaths in Afghanistan or Vietnam or Iraq, and it really can't compare. First of all, this is a war that President Trump began, and we have already had 18 service members die. We've heard the president say that these soldiers who died supported him and what was happening in Iran, and they don't want Iran to get a nuclear weapon.
19: All of them said very strongly, we cannot let Iran have a nuclear weapon. They won't have a nuclear weapon.
24: I certainly don't know whether that is true or not. You had a 19-year-old, a 25-year-old, very young, and they were here in Jordan. So obviously they had orders to come here. They did that with honor, but it has become politicized.
2: And as far as where to target next, because you had said, like, yes, the U.S. will sort of continue to expand its strikes. President Trump has said yesterday that the U.S. will start destroying bridges and power plants, basically for each Iranian attack that occurs in the Strait of Hormuz. What would that sort of mean for this conflict?
24: Well, that's a pretty extraordinary statement, Brad. We've heard him say that before, but if he actually did it, international law does not allow that kind of attack on civilian infrastructure on purpose. If you accidentally hit something and you're doing a bombing run on military targets, that's one thing. But to say and follow through and bomb civilian infrastructure is potentially, according to international law, a war crime. And of course, the Iranians immediately responded to this, you know, eye for an eye. If you do this to us, we'll do the same sort of thing to you. And we've already seen the Iranians striking throughout the Gulf. In Jordan, in Kuwait, in Bahrain. So if President Trump decides to do that, that is a whole new level of fight.
2: Well, and we've also heard the U.S. sort of throw around the idea of attacking Iranian nuclear facilities, like Pickaxe Mountain is something we've heard about. But at the same time, we're hearing about a potential nuclear deal in Saudi Arabia. What would that deal be, and how significant would that be?
24: That kind of head spinning this week, given the fact that they want to destroy the uranium that Iran has, and that is understandable. But at the same time, U.S. officials telling us that they will make this deal with Saudi Arabia, where the Saudis can develop, the United States will help them develop a nuclear program, a civilian nuclear program, but will be able to enrich their own uranium. That is something that would not go over well, certainly, with the Israelis. And people worry, as they have for decades, about nuclear proliferation. So this, too, it will be a pretty controversial move.
2: Yeah, especially you got families of the victims of 9/11, some of them saying yesterday that this is empowering the same regime that really launched those attacks more than 20 years ago. Martha Raddatz, they're in the Middle East right now. Thank you so much.
24: Thank you, Brad.
1: And that's Brad, ABC's Brad Milkey. It's 11:24.
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1: Andy Bass has been keeping an eye on the roads this morning. And Andy, what do we need to look at right now?
6: Well, travel times are definitely coming down on the southbound side of I-5 from Shoreline to Seattle. You're up to about a 33-minute drive time, which isn't half bad. About 20 minutes worth of delays from 145th Street down to Mercer. Northbound I-5 coming up from south of Center to Shoreline. That's about a 30-minute drive time, so really not that bad. Maybe 10 or 15 minutes worth of delays in between Boeing Access Road and the Ship Canal Bridge. We still got that problem down in the south sound on the off-ramp from Thorne, on-ramp from Berkeley, still remain shut down as cleanup of corn continues. In the Northwest News Radio Traffic Center, I'm Andy Bass.
1: 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All right, looking at your weather forecast. Well, partly sunny today and a high near 80. And then tonight, cloudy with overnight lows in the low 60s. Mostly sunny for tomorrow, for Friday, highs in the low 80s. Right now in Seattle, we do have mostly cloudy skies and 70 degrees.
20: It's time to find out what's on the screen. I'm Zach Wildfang. According to The Hollywood Reporter, Jonathan Levine is in talks to direct Paramount's long-awaited Days of Thunder 2, with Tom Cruise set to reprise his role as NASCAR driver Cole Trickle. Levine's credits include 50-50, Long Shot, and Warm Bodies.
21: Has journalists ever put out tomorrow's news by mistake?
20: Sacha Baron Cohen is bringing his iconic character back to theaters with Ollie G, Who Is I?, a secretly filmed comedy that Amazon MGM Studios will release on October 23rd. The project marks the first new Ali G movie in 24 years. As with his Borat films, the movie was shot under wraps and will blend scripted comedy with hidden camera interactions involving real people. And Peacock posted its first ever quarterly profit as NBC's streaming service continued its turnaround. The platform earned $189 million in profit, adding 2 million subscribers to reach 48 million paid customers. That's what's on the screen on Northwest News Radio.
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1: 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It's 11:30.
30: ABC News, I'm Michelle Franzen. In Madison, Wisconsin, protests broke out following a deadly encounter between police and a black man who has not yet been identified publicly. ABC's Pierre Thomas says video circulating online shows three shots were fired during the altercation.
31: Protesters marching through downtown Madison following a deadly encounter between police and a black man, authorities say was armed with a knife.
32: No justice, no peace!
31: Police say officers were called for reports of a man checking vehicle doors. When officers tried to make contact, they say he fled on a bicycle. About a half hour later, officers catching up with him and a physical struggle ensued in a busy intersection.
30: The mayor is calling for protests to remain peaceful. After Bertha made landfall as a tropical storm yesterday east of New Orleans, remnants of that storm still triggering flash flooding along Gulf Coast states. Water rescues continuing in West Virginia today following severe flooding. This week, officials say two people are unaccounted for. This is ABC News.
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1: Three women walked into a hospital emergency room early this morning with one suffering gunshot wounds, the others hurt by shattered glass, after a man came up to them, up to their car and started shooting. The woman who was hit several times is expected to survive. Police are hunting for a suspect. Another shooting incident closed down Highway 2 between Everett and Homemakers Road last night. The State Patrol says two drivers were competing for the same space when one fired at least two shots at the other, then drove off. The Seattle Fire Chief promises that the department's new drones won't be spying on residents. The department's attempt to acquire three drones must include public meetings because of the cameras on board. And former Judge Roger Rogoff, who was fired by President Trump an hour after a panel of federal judges appointed him U.S. Attorney for Western Washington, is heading to court. His lawsuit against the Trump administration contends that his firing was illegal and he wants to keep the job. It's now 11:33. Scott Carty is off today, and here are the stories you haven't heard yet this hour. A change of evacuation orders at the state's largest wildfire. Here's Northwest News Radio's Eric Heintz with an update.
7: The Kaiser Canyon fire has burned more than 79,000 acres and is only 3% contained. Now, however, officials in Okanagan County have reduced some evacuation orders to level 2. The fire is believed to have been naturally caused. On the west side of the Cascades, Jefferson County has raised its fire danger level to high. This is due to weather conditions, fuel moisture levels, and available emergency response resources. Several activities are not allowed, including recreational wood fires, wood or charcoal cooking in public areas, and burning yard debris. If the county reaches an extreme level, all burning would be restricted. Eric Heintz, Northwest News Radio.
1: The mother of a child with Down syndrome who left him unattended in a bathtub is now charged with manslaughter for his death. In court documents, 25-year-old Nakia Arbogast says she did not intend to harm her 2-year-old, but admits to leaving him in the tub to change diapers on her other two children. King County prosecutors claim she gave investigators inconsistent statements and now want a judge to keep her bail set at $1 million. The plan to roll out universal free meals to Seattle public school students, not likely to happen during this next school year. A Seattle City Council committee voted to delay the program, opting instead to provide weekend and school break meal vouchers for families in need. It's now 11:34.
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1: Time to check in once again with Andy Bass and see what's happening on the roads. Andy?
6: Well, the roadways aren't looking too bad right now, Marina. We are still dealing with about a 30-minute drive time on the southbound side of I-5 from Shoreline to Seattle. Northbound side coming up from South Center to Shoreline, that's about a 30-minute drive time, maybe 25 minutes. So it's actually looking pretty good on the northbound side, even though you squeeze the two lanes from 4 right at the Ship Canal Construction Zone. The express lanes are open for you 24-7. 405, still plenty busy from Linwood down to Bothell and then Bothell down to Bellevue. That stretch from Linwood to Bellevue is about a 30-minute drive time, and you're dealing with about a 15, maybe even a 14-minute drive time if you're on the northbound side of 405 from Tukwila into Bellevue. Bridges are up to speed, no reported problems. I do see a little bit of a slowdown on the eastbound side of the 520 bridge from I-5. I don't see anything on the cameras in the way of accidents or disabled vehicles, but I do see some minor brake tapping through there. And Highway 18 on the east side from Issaquah Harbor Road up to 90, still sluggish, maybe a 3 to 5 minute delay forming through there with about a 10-minute travel time. And I-5 southbound from the on-ramp from Thorne, off-ramp to Berkeley, that remains shut down as cleanup continues from that semi-tractor trailer that overturned this morning and spilled corn all over the roadway. In the Northwest News Radio Traffic Center, I'm Andy Bass.
1: And our weather forecast today, partly sunny and a high near 80. Tonight, cloudy again, overnight lows in the low 60s. And then for Friday, wrap up the week with mostly sunny and highs in the low 80s. Right now in Bellevue, it's mostly cloudy and 71. Puyallup with clouds and 70. Bremerton with 71. Here in Seattle, mostly cloudy and 70 degrees. It's now 11:36. Attorney General Nick Brown wants a judge to shut down 16 so-called social casino apps and recover more than $225 million that Washington state residents have spent on them. Chris Daniels of Como News has details, including the definition of social casino.
8: They're the kind of games that people spend time on during the lunch hour or while in the checkout line. Games like Bingo Blitz that are free to play and require users to purchase credits to extend it, and don't pay out actual cash prizes.
2: We are asking the court to stop their operations in the state of Washington.
8: Allison Cordova is leading the case for the AG's office filed in King County Superior Court that calls these kind of casino apps for-profit professional gambling games with 8 million purchases and $151 million spent by Washingtonians.
9: One of these apps even targeted children using things like cartoons.
2: And the Ninth Circuit did do an evaluation of what is a thing of value in the context of Washington State's gambling laws.
10: And that was the 2018 Cater decision?
2: Yes.
10: So why 8 years later bring this case?
2: Part of our investigation, we discovered that there were numerous Washingtonians who had reported that they were suffering addiction, depression, anxiety, stress. They had were suffering debt, lost their retirement, lost their savings.
11: So they're not a gambling game.
8: Becky Harris is the former chair of the Nevada Gaming Control Board.
11: There's no wager. It's simply a point of sale purchase for items to enhance my gameplay.
8: Platika, the defendant, argues Washington's own gambling commission distanced itself after the 2018 appellate decision, and we did not order these sites to discontinue free online play, and issued this flyer before that suggesting social gaming is legal if it can be played for free and apps don't pay virtual winnings in real money, adds Harris.
11: And the big concern here is that gambling regulation would be inappropriately and incorrectly applied to these games.
8: Counters Cordova.
10: There's no real prize money, though, involved with these games.
2: Well, I think that that's, you know, depends upon how you look at it.
8: I never did get a solid answer today from the Attorney General's office on why it waited 8 years after that appellate ruling and after the State Gambling Commission said that those kind of apps were okay to operate in Washington State. However, the Attorney General's office did note a $38 million settlement between the state in a class action lawsuit against Playtika, which is one of those app operators. And they said this case could drag out for several years, with a hearing on all of this scheduled for next month in King County.
1: And once again, that's Chris Daniels of Como News. By a very narrow vote, the House has passed a budget resolution that includes funding for the war, as well as parts of the president's Save America Act. ABC News national correspondent Stephen Portnoy spoke with Brian Calvert this morning. Talked about a couple of notable Republicans siding with Democrats on the final vote.
12: Thomas Massey of Kentucky, Warren Davidson of Ohio voted with Democrats against this budget resolution, which tees up the process of what's called reconciliation in the Congress to see to the passage of as much as $95 billion, mainly along party lines, in a way that can't be filibustered in the Senate. Now, twice already in this Congress, which started last year, Republicans have used the reconciliation process to, for example, pass the One Big Beautiful Bill and ICE and CBP funding, and now they want to do it to pass up to $95 billion for defense spending to cover the costs of the Iran war, aid for farmers, and also try to pass elements of the Save America Act, the changes to voting registration and other processes in this country. The inclusion of all these things is why Democrats en masse voted against it in the House. This goes over to the Senate, where the Senate leaders have, they're looking at the calendar and the complications of it. To move forward under reconciliation in the Senate, you can't filibuster it if you're a Democrat, but what you can do is you can propose an endless number of amendments in what's called a votorama that generally tends to go, 24 hours at a clip, maybe longer if they can do it. And you can put forward a whole number of amendments that might tend to put the opposite party in an awkward position. And so what Senate Leader John Thune is thinking about doing is delaying that until after the election. Because in this midterm cycle, Republicans hope to hold on to the control of the Senate to allow them to do this sort of thing in the future. And if Republicans are made to be put on the record in awkward votes, well, those votes could be used against them in campaign ads between now and November. So Leader Thune is thinking about delaying this to what we call the lame duck session after the election as the Congress is winding down. You could see a whole raft of bills being passed in the lame duck after voters have their say.
13: But there is a risk in waiting that long, isn't there?
12: Well, one risk is that, we hear it from top officials of the Pentagon, that some of these accounts are running out. Democrats say, what are you talking about? You have a $1 trillion budget at the Defense Department, and you're the ones deciding which weapon systems to use in this war that Congress never authorized, that the president has begun to target Iran. And so, you know, yes, it's very possible that you could see some accounts at the Pentagon depleted. And Democrats simply, I won't say they're shrugging their shoulders, but they're certainly wagging their fingers and saying, don't come crawling back to the Congress, which has power of the purse, when you didn't ask Congress to authorize the war in the first place.
1: That's ABC News national correspondent Stephen Portnoy speaking with Brian Calvert earlier today here on Northwest News Radio. Everett City Council has approved the first land purchases for a new stadium project. But the stadium will stretch across downtown where 17 buildings currently stand between Hewitt and Pacific Avenues. Joel Moreno with Como News reports.
0: Right now, it is a working downtown with storefronts, offices, and warehouses. Soon, it will become a 5,000-seat stadium and entertainment district.
4: We were told that at some point, this was going to be left field.
0: For nearly two decades, Bob Hamry has run engineered sports therapy out of this converted warehouse and built a lifetime of memories. But with the stadium coming in, he's got to go. But city officials agreed to help with his relocation costs.
4: They hired a company to do this. They will pay for our moving expenses and put us in a like building.
1: The stadium was originally a replacement for Funko Field, but has since been expanded into a multi-purpose sports and entertainment complex. As of now, the city's working to close an estimated $31 million funding gap.
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5: This is a Bloomberg Money Minute. House Republicans passing a $95 billion budget plan that includes $73 billion in Iran war funding. And it could pass through the Senate without any votes needed from Democrats. The bill also includes a restriction on lawmakers buying stocks. Not their families, though, and those lawmakers can still invest in private companies and commodities like gold or oil. Wall Street taking a real beating today with oil prices spiking higher and a lot of jitters about whether massive investments by tech companies into AI is finally going to start paying off. After Alphabet now says it plans to spend at least $205 billion this year on AI, its shares are down 6.5%. Shares of Tesla down nearly 14% after saying it'll spend money to convert auto plants into AI and robot-making facilities. With that, the Dow this hour is down almost 1%. The tech-heavy NASDAQ is 2% lower. The S&P is down more than 1%, and oil above $92 a barrel, the highest in 2 months. Tom Busby, Bloomberg Radio.
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1: And that means it's time again to check the roadways with Andy Bass. Anything we need to worry about, Andy?
6: Well, unfortunately, I just found an accident on the camera system in the South Sound area. If you're coming up on I-5 northbound from Olympia up into Tacoma, well, we got an accident just on the approach to Carpenter Road. And it looks like a semi-tractor trailer is off to the right shoulder with an officer behind him, but it is starting to cause a little bit of a slowdown through there. Still got that problem on the southbound side of I-5 where the on-ramp from Thorn Lane and the exit ramp to Berkeley Street remains closed as cleanup continues with that overturned semi-tractor trailer that spilled corn on the roadway this morning. Not really causing that much of a slowdown. I-5 southbound in between Shoreline and Seattle, you're still dealing with about a 30, maybe a 25-minute drive time as of right now with maybe 15 minutes of delays. Northbound, definitely getting back to normal. About a 15, 20-minute drive time in between South Center as you make your way to Shoreline. So not too bad. 405 southbound from Linwood down to Bothell, still kind of busy. You're dealing with about a 15-minute ride there from Bothell into Bellevue. That's about a 10-minute ride drive. And then from Bothell down into Tukwila, you're almost back to posted speeds through there. In the Northwest News Radio Traffic Center, I'm Andy Bass.
1: 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Your weather forecast. Tonight, we'll see some clouds. Overnight lows in the low 60s. Tomorrow, sunny, highs in the low 80s. We'll even see partly sunny skies today in a high near 80. Right now in Seattle, still plenty of clouds and 70 degrees. I'm Marina Rockinger of Northwest Afternoon News. Keep the news moving with you. 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
3: It's now 11:50. I'm Marina Rockinger. Scott Carty has the day off. A local ferry district has a big decision to make. How much should they tax property owners in their district to the system to keep the system healthy and running? There are now three budget proposals before the Whatcom County Council, ranging from a low of $4.2 million to $5.7 million to keep the Lummi Island Ferry running into the future. After facing pushback, a discount grocer finally has a grand opening date for its latest location. In 2024, Winco Foods announced its newest location would be in Renton at the Landing, where the old Fry's Electronics store stood until it shut down a few years earlier. But the announcement wasn't greeted by excitement by everyone. A coalition called Lake Washington Working Families tried to challenge the city of Renton, citing concerns about environmental harm and traffic. Ultimately, the go-ahead was given, and construction on the private employee-owned store began in January of this year. The grand opening for the Renton Winco is set for August 3rd, making it the 26th Winco location here in Washington. All 55 counties in West Virginia are under a state of emergency over severe flooding caused by this week's storms. Governor Patrick Morrissey took a look at the damage in the town of Buckhannon.
4: I'm told that in this area alone, there were 4.5 inches of rain that dropped over a 37-minute period. When things like that happen, there's no place for the water to go.
3: Videos on social media show vehicles submerged in water in some towns that were inundated. Morrissey says the National Guard has been deployed and members are taking part in several rescues and searches. The European Union is fining Google the equivalent of $1 billion.
5: It says the group broke digital antitrust regulations by setting up Google Play and its ubiquitous search engine to corral consumers towards its own services and apps to the detriment of competitors. It's the latest major crackdown on big tech by Brussels, which has led the world in reining in some of the world's largest companies from Silicon Valley to Beijing. I'm Charles de Ledesma.
3: And now here's Mike Dubusky with your tech trends.
6: 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Lots of talk about a lot of AI at the latest Samsung Galaxy Unpacked event.
7: We are bringing Galaxy AI to more than 800 million devices within this year.
6: And Samsung Electronics CEO T.M. 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The flagship, the Galaxy Z Fold 8 Ultra. 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
6: Go a little smaller and you get the Z Fold 8, which starts at $1,900. The third phone introduced, also a foldable, the Z Flip 8, the smallest of the bunch with a price to match, starting at $1,200. With Tech Trends, I'm Mike Dubusky, ABC News.
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9: I'm Brian Calvert with the Almanac. A look at what happened on this day in history. It was this day in 1904, the ice cream cone was introduced to the public at the World's Fair in

0: St. Louis. This date in 1962, the Telstar communications satellite sent the first live TV broadcast from the U.S. to Europe. This date in 1983, the Police went to number one on the U.S. album chart with Synchronicity, which spent a total of 17 weeks at the top. In 1990, President Bush appointed New Hampshire Judge David Souter to succeed outgoing Justice William Brennan on the Supreme Court. This date in 1996, the U.S. women's gymnastics team won its first ever team gold at the Summer Olympics. 1999, Eileen Collins becomes the first woman to command a U.S. space flight. And in 2000, 24-year-old Tiger Woods became the youngest player to win the career Grand Slam. And on this date in television history in 2007, during an interview with David Letterman, comedian Drew Carey announced he would replace Bob Barker as host of the long-running The Price is Right. That's today's Almanac on Northwest News Radio.
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1: Andy Bass has been standing by and looking at the roadways right now. Andy, as we head towards noon, what do you see?
3: Well, good news. That earlier problem down south on I-5 northbound right at Carpenter Road has been cleared. The right shoulder is where you were going to find that earlier problem. You got maybe a 5-minute delay on the approach to it from Pacific Avenue up to Carpenter Road and a 32-minute drive time on the northbound side from Olympia to Tacoma. Southbound side of I-5, we still got that off-ramp blocked from Thorn Lane. Berkeley Street continues to be cleaned up from that earlier semi-tractor trailer that overturned and spilled corn all over the roadway. It is causing a minor slowdown. In the Northwest News Radio Traffic Center, I'm Andy Bass.
1: And the weather forecast tonight, we're going to see some clouds overnight, lows in the low 60s. That's after we have a partly sunny day today and a high near 80. Now for Friday, mostly sunny, highs in the low 80s. Great way to wrap up the work week. For Saturday and Sunday, partly sunny, highs cooling to the low 70s, so not bad for the weekend. At least you won't get too hot. Right now in Olympia, it is cloudy and 68 degrees. Puyallup is reporting clouds and 70. Tacoma, cloudy and 69 degrees. Kent with clouds and 68. In Bellevue, mostly cloudy and 71 degrees. And right here in Seattle, mostly cloudy, the sun trying to break through and 70 degrees.
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14: From ABC News, I'm Michelle Franzen. The war between the U.S. and Iran showing no signs of de-escalating, with talks stalled along with ship traffic in the Strait of Hormuz and Iran-backed rebels in Yemen targeting ships in the Red Sea. The renewed hostilities prompting House lawmakers to once again pass a war powers resolution that's aimed at limiting President Trump's military operations without congressional approval. Four Republicans joined Democrats in the vote. Democratic Representative Alexandria Ocasio-Cortez says most Americans don't support the war.
15: No, I think that Americans of all backgrounds are sick of seeing the United States enter wars without justification, spending trillions of dollars in our engagements abroad, and people can't even afford an inhaler pump here at home.
14: The resolution, mostly symbolic, it failed to advance in the Senate. President Trump clarifying the nuclear deal with Saudi Arabia, saying it's contingent on Saudi Arabia joining and normalizing relations with Israel.
16: But the Saudis have long said joining the Abraham Accords is contingent on a path to a Palestinian state, and there is no response so far from the Saudis confirming the president's social media post. Less than 24 hours ago, the Energy Department announced Secretary Chris Wright and the Saudi Minister of Energy had signed this landmark nuclear agreement, and it was being transmitted to Congress for review. Karen Travers, ABC News, the White House.
14: In Minnesota, Vance Belter was sentenced to two life terms plus 40 years in prison for killing Democratic state lawmaker Melissa Hortman and her husband last year at their home, along with targeting other lawmakers that same day. Belter pleaded guilty last month, taking the death penalty off the table.
17: He admitted to carrying out what prosecutors called a night of terror that shook Minnesota to its core when he disguised himself as a member of law enforcement, assassinated a top Democrat in the Minnesota House and her husband, and severely injured a state senator and his wife.
14: ABC's Peter Haralambos, you're listening to ABC News.
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14: After Bertha made landfall as a tropical storm yesterday east of New Orleans, that storm still trolling the coast and triggering flooding. ABC's Victor Oquendo has more from New Orleans.
20: The entire Gulf Coast saw some impacts, that coastal flooding in Florida, Alabama, Mississippi. Louisiana's governor calling it a best-case scenario for the state, but still urging residents to stay prepared as we have a long hurricane season ahead.
14: Meantime, in West Virginia, water rescues continuing following severe flooding earlier this week. Officials say two people are unaccounted for. We're getting a new look at the safety of those self-driving robo-taxis from Waymo.
21: A new study from the Insurance Institute for Highway Safety finds Waymos are involved in nearly 70% fewer crashes compared to human drivers. Researchers noted that Waymos are especially adept at avoiding rear-end crashes, reporting the cars did so at a 91% lower rate than human drivers. The IIHS examined the Google-owned company's operations in San Francisco, Phoenix, Los Angeles, and Austin. Waymo says so far it's served more than 20 million autonomous rides. Mike Dubusky, ABC News.
14: In California, it is day three of the preliminary hearing for David Burke. The singer David facing murder charges for the killing and dismemberment of 14-year-old Celeste Rivas Hernandez last year. Her body was found in the trunk of the car owned by the singer. Burke denies the allegations. Michelle Franzen, ABC News.
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1: Seattle police look for a suspect in an early morning shooting that hurt three women. And the Seattle Fire Department looks to ease anxiety over drones. We'll have those stories next, but first, let's get a look at the roads.
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1: That means it's time once again to check in with Andy Bass. Take a look at our afternoon commute. Andy?
3: Well, it's not too bad, actually, Marina. I-5 southbound shoreline to Seattle. You're actually under a half-hour drive time. I think that's the first time during the midday that we've been under 30 minutes in between shoreline and Seattle. About a 25, 26-minute drive time ahead of you through there. Still a little slow go from 120 Fish Street down to Mercer, but not as bad as it has been. Northbound I-5 from Boeing Access Road up through the Ship Canal construction zone. That is about a 15 to 20-minute drive time with about 10 to 11 minutes worth of delays. Just noticed I-5 northbound in between the Fife Curve and Highway 18 just got a little sluggish on both sides. I don't see anything in the way of accidents or disabled vehicles. We do have a construction zone on Pacific Highway, but I don't think that's having anything to do with what's going on I-5, but just watch out for those slowdowns. And then I-5 southbound from Tacoma down to Olympia still got about a 35, almost a 40-minute drive time. You still got that problem with that overturned semi-tractor trailer that happened this morning that spilled some corn all over the roadways. They're trying to clean that up, so the off-ramp to Thorne, off-ramp to Berkeley still remain shut down through that area. Highway 18 from Issaquah-Hobart Road out to the 90 interchange still got about a 10, maybe even a 15-minute ride with about 7 or 8 minutes worth of delays on the westbound side of Highway 18. In the Northwest News Radio Traffic Center, I'm Andy Bass.
1: 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Well, it's supposed to be partly sunny at some point today with a high near 80. Cloudy tonight, overnight lows in the low 60s. And then tomorrow, we're looking at mostly sunny for Friday and highs in the low 80s. Right now in Bremerton, mostly cloudy in 71, 72 in Everett, 70 in Olympia, and right here in Seattle, mostly cloudy and 70 degrees.
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1: It's now 12:07 and Scott Carty has the day off. Another round of gunfire just this morning rang out along Seattle's notorious Aurora Avenue North. This time it happened at North 96th Street in the North College Park neighborhood, sending three women to a hospital. The women told Seattle police they were in a car when a dark colored sedan arrived and a man got out and started shooting at them. One woman suffered several gunshot wounds but is expected to survive. The other two were hit with shattered glass. Officers say the man who fired the shots got back in the car and took off. An investigation continues into a road rage shooting that shut down Highway 2 in Everett overnight. State Patrol says two drivers were competing to get on the highway when one pulled out a gun and fired at least two shots at the second driver before speeding away. All eastbound lanes of the highway were shut down for about 4 hours during the investigation. Troopers and local police are continuing to look for that shooter. Sad news out of a popular climbing route.
0: One person is dead, three others injured after a rock fall on Mount Rainier's most popular summit route. The Seattle Times reports it happened before dawn Sunday on the Disappointment Cleaver route. At 11,600 feet, 44-year-old Dai Hong Chen of Bellevue died from his injuries. One other climber was flown to the hospital. Aaron Reich, Northwest News Radio.
1: Seattle's fire chief makes the case for new technology in putting out fires. Northwest News Radio's Eric Heitz with the story.
4: At a public meeting last night, Chief Harold Scoggins outlined the plan that could go into effect as early as next year, using drones.
22: This would be a tool that we would use to gain better situational awareness.
4: He tells Como News he wants to use them to get aerial views of a wide range of emergency calls, including fires, water rescues, and mass casualty incidents.
22: When we can get on scene with better information, we can make real-time information that'll have an impact on a life.
4: Chief Scoggins said Seattle Fire would not record the drone's video feeds, and only the drone pilot would see the images. The city council still has to approve the program. Eric Heintz, Northwest News Radio.
1: The former judge who was appointed by other judges to be this area's U.S. attorney, but who was then fired an hour later by President Trump, is suing. Roger Rogoff wants a judge to let him keep that job, saying the White House attempt to remove him was illegal and deprived him of due process. Jeremy Harris of Como News says the case is getting national attention.
23: It's a high-stakes decision because the U.S. attorney oversees dozens of federal prosecutors across Western Washington. They prosecute federal cases and also handle civil matters. For now, Trump appointee Charles Neil Floyd will stay in his post as first assistant U.S. attorney and oversee the office while Rogoff's lawsuit moves forward.
1: Trump has appointed former immigration judge Charles Neil Floyd to be the U.S. attorney for Western Washington, but Senator Patty Murray has blocked confirmation over his work as an immigration judge. He helped author a policy that made it easier for immigration courts to routinely deny bond while their cases await resolution. It's now 12:10.
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24: This is a Bloomberg Money Minute. Losses on Wall Street today. That's as investors worry about rising fuel prices and also about how companies may be spending too much on AI. Texas-based American Airlines shares sharply lower after cutting its 2026 earnings guidance for the second time in 3 months. Amid the high fuel prices because of the war in Iran and rivals, including Chicago-based United and Texas-based Southwest shares are also lower. Tesla under pressure. That's after reporting quarterly results, and also the U.S. is going to start working on car door safety rules that will impact Tesla production. The Bloomberg Ag Spot Index rising to the highest since July of 2023. That could mean higher prices ahead for bread, cooking oil, meat, and dairy. And Burger King unveiling the Whopper guarantee after a listening initiative that gave out the company president's telephone number. The guarantee will ensure your burger is hot and exactly the way you ordered it. Otherwise, it will remake it on the spot and give you your next one for free. Denise Pellegrini, Bloomberg Radio.
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1: All right, let's get a look at those roadways now as we check in again with Andy Bass.
3: Well, we're definitely making some progress in Lakewood with that earlier semi-tractor trailer that was filled with corn that flipped over, spilled that corn all over the roadway. Now the off-ramp to Thorn Lane is the only off-ramp that's closed. They reopened up the off-ramp to Berkeley, but it is still causing maybe a 2 to 3 minute delay as people pass by it. Tacoma to Olympia, still about a 35-minute drive time with about 3 to 5 minutes worth of delays. Heading up on I-5 southbound shoreline to Seattle, you're still under about a 30-minute drive time, maybe 27, 28 minutes. So it's actually looking pretty good in between 125th Street to Mercer. Minor slowdowns through there. Northbound, you're dealing with about a 20, 21-minute drive time from Boeing Access Road up through this construction zone over the Ship Canal Bridge. But that is actually getting a little bit better. 405 southbound, still a little sluggish anywhere from Linwood down to Bothell and then Bothell down to Bellevue. That's still about a 30-minute drive time in that area. And Highway 18 on the westbound side from Issaquah Harbor Road up to 90, you're still dealing with about a 10, maybe even 11-minute drive time with about 7 or 8 minutes worth of delays. In the Northwest News Radio Traffic Center, I'm Andy Bass.
1: 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Weather for tonight, for today, actually, partly sunny and a high near 80. And then tonight, clouds come back, overnight lows in the low 60s, back to mostly sunny on Friday and highs in the low 80s. Right now in Bellevue, it's mostly cloudy and 72. Bremerton was 71 and plenty of clouds. Everett was 72. And here in Seattle, mostly cloudy and 70 degrees.
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1: Good afternoon. It's now 12:16. I'm Marina Rockinger. Scott Carty has the day off. It may go well beyond sex trafficking. Did Jeffrey Epstein's relationships with foreign leaders have any influence on U.S. policy with certain countries? Northwest News Radio's Brian Calvert asked ABC News crime and terrorism analyst and former FBI agent Brad Garrett about this big question that Democrats on the House Judiciary Committee are looking into.
7: Epstein obviously is a bad guy, but he's the most fascinating person from the standpoint, since I look at people's behavior and sort of profile them, of his ability to work his way into super, super important people, whether they're, you know, the crown prince of Saudi Arabia or a lawyer or a scientist or a scholar at Harvard, fill in the blank universities, to be able to converse with them, be charming, intelligent, which I think he was intelligent, and even luring billionaires to basically pay him a lot of money to give them financial advice. I mean, you got to tip your hat to him from that standpoint, that he had that sort of draw. Now, we all know about the dark side that we don't need to talk about today, but you know, he's a guy that can go get it. And what's unclear, Brian, looking at the gazillion pages so far the government has released, keep in mind they have still not released all of Epstein's files, is how he maneuvered his way into a relationship with the crown prince of Saudi Arabia, even offering advice about how you deal with President Trump. I don't know if that was tips on listen for this, give him that. Probably, he said, basically he said it's simple to please President Trump, which I think is true. But the ability to have that sort of reach. And so the real question, of course, is what was he really doing? Or was he some sort of asset to the United States? You know, there's a lot of conversation. I think you and I may have talked about some of it, of this conviction back in 2008, where he should have gotten the book thrown at him. He ends up pleading to one count in state court and basically gets house arrest, more or less. And mainly because the U.S. attorney at the time, I guess, decided not to charge him. Politics involved? Probably. But he made a comment about that it were inferred that Epstein was part of the intelligence community, whatever that means, of course. But it's all those little things that give you and make you scratch your head as to what's really going on here. But a lot of unknown about him and his relationships with Russia, Saudi Arabia, Kuwait, and in particular, Israel.
8: ABC News crime and terrorism analyst Brad Garrett joining us. I have to admit, Brad, you really piqued my interest when you used the term fascinating when you talked about Epstein's profile, the predatory profile. I wanted to talk more about that because sure. For somebody like you that has been through investigation after investigation to kind of do this profile of a guy who appears so strategic in his dealings and seemed to always get some sort of power or influence in return, no matter what setting he was in.
7: So I will tell you, and this sort of goes generally, Brian, to antisocial personalities, which are people who, as you well know, basically have no empathy towards anyone else, but they are the best in pretending to have empathy. I mean, his ability, I think the mental health professionals would call it superficial charm, and his ability to manipulate and with the goal of getting what he wants out of you. Now, that doesn't mean that he may not help you in some capacity. Again, people who do very dark, awful things aren't typically all bad. I mean, believe me, the number of serial killers and people I have interviewed, dealt with, who are intelligent, who have a side to them other than the awful things that they have done. Does Epstein have some of that? The answer is yes. But at the end of the day, it's that phrase, it's all about me. That's where you come back to with antisocial personalities. But to lure people in, the ability to lure people in if you don't really have a conscience, but you can pretend to have one, where nothing gets in your way. You know, we all think about right and wrong and, oh, I can't say that because it's not truthful. None of that floats through his mind. He's pulling through of, I know where your triggers are. I look for your vulnerabilities and they go for them. And that's what he's done.
8: ABC News crime and terrorism analyst Brad Garrett joining us. Are there any other names of people of the past that come to mind that compare with the, and I'm just going to use the word in air quotes, talents of Jeffrey Epstein along these lines?
7: Yeah, I mean, some people I just wouldn't mention, but yes, there are a number of people. I mean, Ted Bundy, charming, bright, could carry on a conversation with anyone. You know, he'd even gone partially to law school for a while. I mean, talk about deeply troubled and into an awful negative world that he unfortunately created. But and there are a number of foreign leaders that probably fit at least a version of this profile. Not to suggest that they're actually going out and harming people, but the manipulative, controlling, the power and control thing. Because let's face it, Brian, people that are attracted to politics, particular upper level politics, are driven by power and control. I mean, it becomes intoxicating to a certain extent. So you can take that shell and plug it into other people you and I could talk about but aren't going to.
8: And yet, Jeffrey, you mentioned politics there, but Jeffrey Epstein, not necessarily, he didn't have the accountability that a normal politician would have.
7: No, but he had the ability, first of all, to get people to give him a lot of money. He lived this unbelievable, as we all know, his life, islands and yachts and private jets and so forth. So he has this whole shell of an image, which was there. And obviously he had the money to deal with it. But he used other people to have power. You know, the other thing that's not clear in these files, what I'd love to know more about, is they talk about him actually going in Trump, prior to Trump won and early in Trump won, you know, going to gatherings in Florida and other places to be around Trump followers. I mean, first of all, even having the access to do that is one thing that he pulled that off. But then maybe them even listening to him, and he may have had very wise, prudent things to say to them as to, here's how you deal with this guy. But what is any of that coming back to, you know, to Trump? I think clearly the House Democrats are trying to find some connection between Epstein, Trump, and some of these world leaders. Is it there? I have no idea, of course, but that sounds like, to me, at least partly, the direction they're going.
1: That's ABC News crime and terrorism analyst and former FBI agent Brad Garrett speaking with Northwest News Radio's Brian Calvert this morning. 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
1: Let's see what's happening out there on the roads. Maybe you're headed out for lunch. Andy, what can we expect?
3: Well, you can pick me up something for sure. We got about a 40-minute drive time on the southbound side of I-5 if you're coming down from Everett to Shoreline. That's only about a 12 to 13-minute drive time. Shoreline into Seattle, that's about a 25 to 30-minute drive time. And then Shoreline down to Tacoma, that's starting to get a little bit busier. You're up to about a 10-minute drive time. Still got the off-ramp to Thorn Lane closed down with that semi-tractor trailer that was filled with corn that flipped over, corn all over the roadway. Still trying to clean up. You got maybe a 3 to 5 minute on the approach to the Thorn Lane exit, so give yourself that extra time. In the Northwest News Radio Traffic Center, I'm Andy Bass.
1: 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You're in good hands with Allstate. The weather forecast, we are going to continue to see some sunshine today after the clouds. Highs near 80. Right now in Seattle, it's mostly cloudy and 71 degrees. 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Losing and regaining weight can be frustrating for anyone, but for people who are middle-aged, it can lead to muscle loss. A study published in the journal Radiology finds people whose weight repeatedly fluctuated lost quite a bit more thigh muscle over 4 years than those who maintained a steady weight. Researchers say this means preserving muscle during weight loss needs to have as much attention as losing fat. People who are obese might want to consider yeast to boost cancer immunity. A study in the journal Cell Reports finds that adding a yeast-based supplement to the food of obese lab mice showed changes in their immune cells. That, in turn, helped create better cancer-fighting cells. Researchers say obesity can weaken the immune system, which in turn makes it harder for the body to fight tumors. And if you have lost weight with a GLP-1, Danish researchers say it's important to move your body to keep your heart healthy. Exercise plays a crucial role in cardiovascular health. They found that those who exercised developed healthier blood vessels and lower inflammation. And that's today's Northwest Life Beat on Northwest News Radio.
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17: Sound Area's Connection, ABC News. I'm Michelle Franzen. Another day of American attacks on Iran, the 12th straight day now. President Trump threatening to strike an Iranian bridge or power plant for every ship targeted by Iran and its proxies in the region. Here's ABC's Karen Waugh.
18: Experts say deliberately targeting civilian infrastructure is a potential war crime under international law. And a second vital trade route disrupted. Iran-backed Houthis claiming strikes on two Saudi oil tankers in the Red Sea. Regular gas is now averaging $4.06 a gallon.
17: And a barrel for Brent crude now tops $100. In Minnesota, Vance Belter sentenced to two life terms plus 40 years in prison for killing Democratic state lawmaker Melissa Hortman and her husband last year at their home and the attempted murder of another lawmaker and his wife that same day. Belter pleaded guilty last month, taking the death penalty off the table. On Wall Street this hour, stocks sharply lower due to uncertainty in the war and earnings reports. This is ABC News.
12: When you need to know, Northwest News Radio. Here's Marina Rockinger with a quick review of our top local stories.
1: Three women walked into a hospital emergency room this morning after they say a man shot at them while sitting in a car off North Aurora Avenue in Seattle. Seattle police say they are still looking for that shooter who apparently sped off in a dark colored sedan. The Seattle Fire Department says the cameras on three drones it wants to add to its fleet will not record anything. Chief Harold Scoggins made that promise at a community meeting that's required in Seattle before a city agency adds any kind of surveillance technology. The former judge appointed to be this area's U.S. attorney and then fired an hour later by President Trump is now suing. Roger Rogoff wants a judge to help let him keep that job, saying the White House attempt to remove him was illegal and deprived him of due process. One person is dead and three others injured after rockfall on Mount Rainier's most popular summit route. The Seattle Times reports it happened before dawn Sunday on the Disappointment Cleaver route. It's now 12:32. I'm Marina Rockinger in for Scott Cardi, and here are stories you haven't heard this hour. Some evacuation orders at the state's largest wildfire have been downgraded. Here's Northwest News Radio's Eric Heintz.
0: Officials at the Kaiser Canyon fire, which has burned more than 79,000 acres and is only 3% contained, have reduced some evacuation orders to level 2. The fire in Okanagan County is believed to be naturally caused. On the west side of the Cascades, Jefferson County has raised its fire danger level to high. This is due to weather conditions, few moisture levels, and available emergency response resources. Several activities are not allowed, including recreational wood fires, using open flame devices, burning yard debris, and setting off fireworks. Eric Heintz, Northwest News Radio.
1: Attorneys suing an out-of-business Tequila immigration law firm for 36 clients say they've had about 2,500 others contact them. They also filed an amended lawsuit against the firm's owner, Alexandra Lozano, claiming she has assets worth more than $400 million. They want those assets seized to compensate victims. The Times reports the suit alleges Lozano submitted applications for green cards and other immigration benefits with false information or improper signatures, and some were never eligible in the first place. Lozano surrendered her law license in May to avoid a disciplinary hearing, but the suit against her also claims that she continued to run the firm. It's now 12:34.
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1: Well, Andy's been keeping an eye on the roadways this afternoon, and Andy, any major slowdowns we have to worry about?
3: Well, not major slowdowns, but just some minor slowdowns, especially I-5 southbound as you exit off the Thorn Lane. That remains closed off because of that earlier semi-tractor trailer that spilled some corn on the roadway. If you're driving from Tacoma down to Olympia on the southbound side, you've got about a 40-minute drive time. You got some slowdowns on the approach to Thorn Lane, and then you got more delays on the approach to Olympia, anywhere from Lacey down to Olympia. So starting to see some volume build through there. Westbound side of Highway 18 from I-5 through the Valley Freeway is also starting to see volume build. Maybe lunch rush through there. You got about a 5 to 7 minute delay. I-5 southbound, if you're headed from Shoreline down to Seattle, you're still under a 30-minute drive time, about a 25-26 minute drive time. Still slow go from 125th Street down to Mercer, but it is still your best route to get on to the southbound side. Northbound, if you're coming up from Boeing Access Road up through the Ship Canal Bridge, that's about a 21-22 minute drive time, with about a 3 to 5 minute delay right on the approach to the 520 bridge. 405 southbound, actually getting real good. Anywhere from Linwood down to Bothell, you're almost back to normal. Bothell down to Bellevue, a little bit tighter. You got about a 15-minute drive time. And then from Bellevue down into Tukwila, you can add an additional 22 minutes. In the Northwest News Radio Traffic Center, I'm Andy Bass.
1: Thank you, Andy. And our weather forecast, we have clouds right now, but it is supposed to become partly sunny with a high near 80 today. Clouds return tonight, overnight lows in the low 60s, but then back to mostly sunny for Friday, highs in the low 80s. And we'll see partly sunny skies throughout the weekend in low 70s, so not too bad. Right now in Bremerton, mostly cloudy in 71, Tacoma with clouds in 72. Mostly cloudy, kind of bright cloudy is what I like to call it, because the sun tried to break through, and 71 degrees. It's now 12:36. A plan to provide free breakfast and lunch to all students in the Seattle Public Schools District likely to be delayed at least a year. A city council committee voted to postpone the program based off unstable funding. Part of the money for the program would come from the so-called millionaires tax, which is still in the midst of political and legal challenges. An amendment to provide weekend and school break vouchers for free meals passed committee and now heads to the full council next week. The mother of a toddler with Down syndrome who drowned in a bathtub is now officially charged with his death. Court documents say 25-year-old Nakia Arbogast told investigators that she left her 2-year-old son face down in a bathtub to go tend to her 2 other children. Records show the child could not crawl, walk, or sit independently without support and suffered developmental delays. King County prosecutors say Arbogast is a risk to public safety and will be asking a judge to maintain a $1 million bail at her next court hearing. One of the biggest gatherings of comics, sci-fi, fantasy, and more is underway in San Diego. 100,000 people are expected to attend Comic-Con. News Nation's Marnie Hughes talked to a woman who's already there, but not before posting all about her pre-con anxiety.
2: On Wednesday morning at 4 a.m., a car is coming to pick up me and my fiance and take us to the airport so we can fly to San Diego and go to San Diego Comic-Con for the first time. But I know that it is such like a crazy epic thing, and it takes over like all of San Diego. And I feel so woefully unprepared.
4: That is Sarah Bowes, huge Comic-Con fan. She's been into the big and small cons across the country, but now it's her first trip to the legendary San Diego Comic-Con, and Sarah is with us this morning. Welcome. So woefully unprepared, since you shot that, are you ready?
14: No, I went last night. I was completely correct. Woefully unprepared.
4: Oh, my gosh. All right, so you're in San Diego now, Sarah. Where did you travel from, and what have you seen so far?
14: Traveled in from Des Moines, Iowa yesterday morning. I'm not from Des Moines, Iowa. I think you can tell from my voice, but I'm from New York, but I live in Des Moines now. And we went to preview night. We saw some of the, not even full activations yet, but just the takeover of the gas lamp. And it literally lasted 45 minutes on the show floor before we had to walk outside and go get tacos and a beer because we needed to decompress. And it was only preview night.
4: Wow. Just getting started. So I can see you're, are you in costume now? You've got dinosaur earrings on. What's your, is that a Ninja Turtle t-shirt? Mm-hmm. Tell me about your ensemble and what are you going to wear? Is that just what you wear?
14: This is just my clothing and what I'm wearing to San Diego Comic-Con today.
4: I love it.
14: I started getting compared to Miss Frizzle in high school, and I've just leaned into it. So I wear lot of dinosaur and like animal earrings.
4: Okay, I love it. All right, so what's on your bucket list? I talked about some of the teases for sequels coming out. Who do you, like, who's your must-see when you're there?
14: So we made a very conscious decision that we were going to skip Hall H, which is the giant, crazy, like where Robert Downey Jr. was, where all of those releases happen, because you have to camp for those. Like, that is such a commitment that you are there for hours and that ends up being your day. So our plan is to really go aisle by aisle, look at things that draw us. And then when we get home, sit on our big comfy couch and watch the Hall H panels from the comfort of our own home.
4: Got it. How did this all start for you? I mean, your love for comics and for all of these series.
14: It's so funny because it was a thing that I was sort of made fun of for when I was younger, being into Star Wars and like sci-fi and all of that. And then it became this pop culture phenomenon. And my fiance and I went to my first New York Comic Con with him and had such a good time. And he makes designer toys for a living. He is an artist. And so we've also vended at a bunch of these cons. So we ran into like 6 or 7 friends from shows last night. It's just the culture of it is so important to me. And when you go to a convention, whether it's a comic book convention or a toy convention or whatever it is, you are surrounded by people who love the same things you love. And so you don't have to explain yourself. You're speaking the same language. And like, I think the camaraderie of it is so important for me.
4: Yeah, there's a community. I felt the same way about Crime Con, which is a totally different thing.
14: Absolutely.
4: But same feeling. That you feel like you're among people who share your passion. What's your plan today? What are you going to see? And have you seen any like crazy costumes? Anything, I mean, I'm sure unusual that you're going to blog about?
14: Well, we noticed that a lot of people for preview night, it's press and professionals. So there wasn't a lot of cosplay until we went to the official after party. And then we started to see cosplay and that was really fun. There were 2 Gambits. There was like a really spot on Silent Bob. There were a couple of wizards. Like, I don't think they were from anything. They were just at this big party wearing wizard costumes and it was super fun.
4: Wow. Well, you've got an eventful few days ahead of you. I love your everyday outfit, Sarah. Sarah Bowes, thank you. Have fun. Enjoy Comic-Con.
1: And again, Comic-Con superfan Sarah Bowes with Marnie Hughes on News Nation. It's 12:42. Attorney General Nick Brown wants a judge to shut down 16 so-called social casino apps and recover more than $225 million that Washington state residents have spent on them. Chris Daniels of Como News has details, including the definition of social casino.
19: They're the kind of games that people spend time on during the lunch hour or while in the checkout line. Games like Bingo Blitz that are free to play and require users to purchase credits to extend it and don't pay out actual cash prizes.
5: We are asking the court to stop their operations in the state of Washington.
19: Allison Cordova is leading the case for the AG's office filed in King County Superior Court that calls these kind of casino apps for-profit professional gambling games with 8 million purchases and $151 million spent by Washingtonians.
20: One of these apps even targeted children using things like cartoons.
5: And the Ninth Circuit did do an evaluation of what is a thing of value in the context of Washington State's gambling laws.
21: And that was the 2018 Cater decision?
5: Yes.
21: So why 8 years later bring this case?
5: Part of our investigation, we discovered that there were numerous Washingtonians who had reported that they were suffering addiction, depression, anxiety, stress. They had were suffering debt, lost their retirement, lost their savings.
22: So they're not a gambling game.
19: Becky Harris is the former chair of the Nevada Gaming Control Board.
22: There's no wager. It's simply a point of sale purchase for items to enhance my gameplay.
19: Platika, the defendant, argues Washington's own gambling commission distanced itself after the 2018 appellate decision, and we did not order these sites to discontinue free online play, and issued this flyer before that suggesting social gaming is legal if it can be played for free and apps don't pay virtual winnings in real money.
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1: Let's take a look at Wall Street right now. The Dow Jones Industrial Average is in the red, down 614 points. The S&P 500 is also down 111 points. The NASDAQ down 650 points. It's 1244.
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1: All right, Andy, as we head through our midday, maybe somebody's headed to lunch right now. What can you tell us about the roadways?
3: Well, I-5 southbound from Tacoma down to Olympia is still pretty heavy. You got about a 40, 45-minute drive time. We're still trying to clean up that earlier turned-over semi-tractor trailer that spilled some corn on the roadway. This is on the off-ramp to Thorn Lane. That ramp remains closed, and you got a delay from 512 down to Thorn Lane. Then a little bit slow on the southbound side of I-5 from Lacey down to Olympia. I'm noticing about a 10, maybe even a 15-minute delay through there. Going to go down a little bit further south. If you're coming up on the northbound side of I-5, if on anywhere from Grand Mound to Olympia, right now it's about a 30-minute drive time. We do have an injury accident right at Scatter Creek Rust area that's blocking off two left lanes, and you got a pretty big delay through there. It is a very serious injury accident from what officials just told me. I-5 southbound back up in the home, we got about a 30-minute drive time in between Shoreline and Seattle. You got a couple of minutes of extra time through there. You got some volume building, maybe people leaving for lunch. Northbound, if you're anywhere between South Center and Seattle, you're dealing with about a 25-minute drive time, so you gained a couple of minutes as well. In the Northwest News Radio Traffic Center, I'm Andy Bass.
1: 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Time to check the weather forecast once again with meteorologist George Waldenberger of Como News.
23: A little cool this evening. Overnight clouds thicken up and we're 60 degrees tomorrow morning. Tomorrow afternoon, the sun comes back out and it's 81. Saturday, 72, mostly cloudy. It will feel cool. You may catch an afternoon raindrop on an otherwise mainly dry day. Watch for some spotty rain on Sunday, 72 degrees. Again, most of the day dry, but if you're in Bellingham or the Olympic Peninsula, you may have a shower or two. In the Como Weather Center, I'm meteorologist George Waldenberger, Como 4 News.
1: Right now in Everett, partly cloudy and 75 degrees. Puyallup with mostly cloudy and 74. Here in Seattle, partly cloudy and 73 degrees.
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24: It's Todd Herman. 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Harold Carr's last name seriously is C-A-R-R. It's pronounced Carr. He's also a man whose offices are located here because he's a community man, a family man. 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
4: Good afternoon. It's now 12:50. I'm Marina Rockinger. Scott Carty's got today off. The big building that used to display computers, TVs, and motherboards will now be the home of bulk foods and big discounts. The Landing in Renton once housed a popular electronics retailer called Fry's. They shut down in 2021, and by 2024, Winco Foods purchased the location. But they were met with opposition. A coalition called Lake Washington Working Families stepped up and tried to block the discount grocer from moving in. The issue? The group claimed there would be an environmental impact along with traffic troubles. Winco prevailed after the city of Renton did not find the argument against development to have enough standing. Construction began at the beginning of this year, and it's finally been announced that the Idaho-based employee-owned grocery store will cut the grand opening tape on August 3rd. Property owners who rely on a ferry to get to and from their homes will have to pay more to keep it running. It takes the Whatcom Chief ferry boat about 5 minutes to get people to or from Lummi Island, but the budget to keep it running is not keeping up. So the Whatcom County Council is now looking at three different levy rates to keep it going. The lowest would cost the owner of a $500,000 house about $315 or more per year, $350 more per year. The highest could run $435 a year. During this week's hot temperatures, seven dogs, including four puppies, were rescued from a hot van. It happened on Tuesday when temperatures reached 97 degrees in Pierce County. By the time deputies and animal control arrived, bystanders had rescued six of the dogs. All were rescued and taken to the Tacoma Humane Society to receive medical evaluations. Here's Pierce County Sheriff's Deputy Carly Capetto.
5: This is a reminder to never leave your pets or any human being inside of a hot vehicle when the temperatures are above 70 degrees.
4: So far, the owner has not been identified. With summer in full swing, the new school year is really only just a few weeks away, and doctors say that now is the best time to schedule your kids' annual well-child checkups. Dr. Rhonda Randall of United Healthcare tells Public News Service it's important to check your child's physical and mental health. She says those struggles look different depending on a child's age.
6: For a younger child, you might see issues with behavior or separation anxiety. Older children might have issues with stress or attention or friendships or grades.
4: Randall says it's important to catch any issues early so kids can get the support they need. It's 12:53.
7: 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I'm Denise.

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1: That means it's time to check in again with Andy Bass.
3: We had a minor fender bender in Auburn being reported on the eastbound side of Highway 18 right at the Valley Freeway. That was off to the right shoulder. All lanes are open. But you got a 9-minute drive time in between Federal Way and Auburn with about 5 minutes worth of delays through there. Grand Mount, if you're coming up on the northbound side of I-5, that earlier accident was just clear just north of Scatter Creek Rest Area. But you still got about a 10, maybe even a 20-minute delay if you're coming up from the Grand Mound area to Olympia. In the Northwest News Radio Traffic Center, I'm Andy Bass.
1: All right, getting a look at your weather forecast. We are going to continue to see sunshine today, partly sunny at least. Highs near 80 tonight, cloudy with overnight lows in the low 60s. Right now in Seattle, partly cloudy and 73.
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24: ABC News, I'm Michelle Franzen. The Justice Department agreeing to withdraw subpoenas issued to journalists with the New York Times during a hearing today. That's in connection with leaked reports published about the security of President Trump's new Air Force One plane. Here's ABC's Catherine Folders.
25: Department of Justice agreed to withdraw those subpoenas. Now, it's obviously a big deal that DOJ is withdrawing these. The chief counsel for the U.S. attorney for the Southern District of New York, a man by the name of Sean Buckley, who was in the courtroom at the time, acknowledged in open court that the Department of Justice served these subpoenas before carrying out some initial investigative steps.
24: Sirens currently sounding in Kuwait. Officials say Kuwaiti air defense systems are working to intercept hostile missile and drone attacks by Iran. It marks the 13th day of escalating hostilities between the U.S. and Iran. The Trump administration vowing to keep up the pressure. Iran-backed Houthis also targeting ships in the Red Sea. Here's ABC's Martha Raddatz.
26: Iranian-backed militants in Yemen taking aim at two Saudi oil tankers in the Red Sea in an attempt to block international shipping, choking another key waterway that could have ripple effects for the world economy.
24: Israel's Prime Minister Benjamin Netanyahu signaling he'll hold a security meeting with top defense and intel chiefs tomorrow. Israel's defense minister warning Iran that Israel is preparing for every possibility if they're attacked. Residents in North Carolina and Virginia bracing for more rain and flood alerts are in place. ABC News meteorologist Leslie Lopez is in Raleigh.
27: The expectation is almost the entire state of North Carolina under a flood watch for good reason. Heavy amounts of rain will continue for days. This is going to continue at least through Friday before there's a substantial break, and then more rain on the way as we're looking towards Saturday.
24: In Gulf Coast states, remnants of Bertha continue to trigger flooding and power outages a day after Bertha made landfall near New Orleans. 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
24: There are new calls for possible criminal charges against a former special counsel who investigated President Trump.
29: The head of the House Judiciary Committee pushing for charges against former special counsel Jack Smith. Republican Representative Jim Jordan issued a criminal referral asking the Justice Department to investigate whether Smith lied to Congress during his deposition last year. Smith testified about President Trump's efforts to overturn the 2020 election. The top Democrat on the committee is calling the referral baseless and vindictive.
24: ABC's Hannah Bata. David Burke, the singer known as David, back in Los Angeles' courtroom for day three of a preliminary hearing in his murder case. The 21-year-old accused of killing then 14-year-old Celeste Riva Hernandez last year, prosecutors say to keep the teen from exposing an alleged sexual relationship. ABC's Alex Stone is outside court.
1: The judge seems to be wanting to speed things up. She wanted to get going a little bit earlier today than they had the last 2 days. But originally, this was going to go 3 to 7 days. We're on the third day. So it could wrap up as early as today. They have a few more witnesses to call. Question's going to be if there'll be any rebuttal witnesses, if the defense is going to put anybody up. We expect that there will be an almost immediate decision to move this forward to trial. They just have to show the lowest level of probable cause. They don't have to show proof beyond a reasonable doubt.
24: David has pleaded not guilty to all charges. Mortgage rates going up from last week, now at their highest rate in a year. A 30-year fixed rate income or rate is 6.5.
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4: The Seattle Fire Department wants drones and promised those at a public meeting that the drones won't be spying on residents. And three women were hurt in an early morning shooting on Aurora Avenue North. Those stories coming up next, but first, a look at the roads.
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4: And that means we turn to Andy Bass and see what's happening out there. Do we have anything to worry about, Andy?
3: Well, we are working one minor accident. You're going to find this in Auburn on the eastbound side of Highway 18, right at the Valley Freeway. Everything is off to the right shoulder. Stop and go traffic from the I-5 corridor out to that scene, which is about a 7 to 10 minute delay and maybe a 15 minute drive time. So careful through there. I-5 southbound exiting off to Berkeley Street. That remains closed. Saw a little bobcat out there trying to clean up all the ears of corn that spilled over from the tractor trailer that flipped over this morning. So Berkeley Street remains closed. You cannot exit off there on the southbound side of I-5. Got slow go from 512 out to that scene. Maybe a 3 to 5 minute delay forming through there. I-5 southbound shoreline to Seattle just got a little bit busier. People are starting to leave the office maybe a little bit earlier. You're dealing with about a 30-35 minute drive time in between shoreline and Seattle. And then coming up from south center to Seattle, that too is about a 33 minute drive time with about 10 to 15 minutes worth of delays. Southbound side of 405 definitely back to normal coming out of Linwood down to Bothell and into Bellevue. You're looking at about a 20-minute drive time from Bellevue into Tuckwillow. That's a little bit busier, about a 25-minute drive time, about 5 minutes worth of delays. Northbound is a little slow through the Renton S-curve, which is also impacting the northbound side of the Valley Freeway. Ramping the 405 northbound on the Valley Freeway, you're dealing with about a 10-minute delay. In the Northwest News Radio Traffic Center, I'm Andy Bass.
4: The weather forecast, so partly sunny today with a high near 80. Those clouds are trying to burn off, but so far still cloudy. But tonight will be cloudy again. Overnight lows in the low 60s. Tomorrow we're looking at mostly sunny skies and low 80s. Right now in Tacoma, mostly cloudy and 75. Puyallup has clouds and 74. And here in Seattle, mostly cloudy and 73 degrees.
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4: It's now 1:07 and Scott Carty has the day off. The State Patrol is looking for the man who pulled out a gun as he drove on Highway 2 east of Everett last night and then fired at another car. Police say the driver fired at least 2 shots at the second driver before taking off from the scene. The target of the gunfire pulled over and waited for police. The eastbound lanes of Highway 2 from Everett to Homemakers Road were shut down for about 4 hours last night during the investigation. Three women shot this morning walked into a hospital emergency room seeking care. Seattle police say the three were inside a vehicle at 96th Street North and North Aurora when they say that a man pulled up in another car, got out, and then fired at them. One woman was hit with several shots while the other two suffered cuts from shattered glass. All three are in stable condition and police are now still looking for the man who witnesses say took off south on Aurora Avenue in a dark colored sedan. One person is dead and three others injured after a rockfall on Mount Rainier's most popular summit route. Here's Northwest News Radio's Aaron Wright.
5: 6 climbers and 2 separate parties were caught in the rockfall around 3:30 Sunday morning.
2: at 11,600 feet on the Disappointment Cleaver route. According to a Mount Rainier National Park spokesperson, the Pierce County Medical Examiner says 44-year-old Dai Hong Chin of Bellevue died from multiple blunt force injuries. One climber suffered serious injuries and was airlifted to the hospital. Two others had minor injuries. The Seattle Times reports the remaining climbers were helped back to Camp Muir and flown down to the park's helibase for care. It's the third death on Mount Rainier this year. Aaron Wright, Northwest News Radio.
4: Seattle's fire chief is now making a case for his department to expand its use of drones. Northwest News Radio's Eric Heitz with details.
5: Chief Harold Scoggin says drones would be a huge help in helping firefighters better respond to emergency calls.
6: For us to have this tool on our fingertips for so many of our type codes, we'll be able to make a difference every day.
5: And he proposes acquiring three of them. He's holding public meetings because city law mandates public input on new surveillance technology. And he addressed one major concern.
6: We will not collect any personally identifiable information.
5: Chief Scoggin said the department would not record the drone's video feeds and only the drone pilot would see the images. Eric Heintz, Northwest News Radio.
4: T-Mobile is reporting a modest gain in subscribers in the second quarter, and its earnings per share beat experts' predictions. The company's quarterly report says its earnings per share were $2.99. That's 5% better than last year. For many months, we've been telling you about high-tech firms laying off workers in order to reallocate resources to their AI divisions. Now, here's the reverse. Amazon confirms that it has laid off some people working in its AI unit. The Puget Sound Business Journal says the cuts were focused in the division-building artificial general intelligence unit. That is a hypothetical AI system that is able to learn, process, and solve problems autonomously. When it bought Hawaiian Airlines, Alaska Airlines suddenly found itself in the cargo business. Now Alaska is diving deeper into cargo service. It's leasing four 737-800 freighters to add to the five freighters that has been inherited from Hawaiian Airlines. And Western Washington will continue to be without a permanent top federal prosecutor. A former judge, Roger Rogoff, was fired by President Trump an hour after a panel of federal judges appointed him U.S. attorney, and he's now headed to court. Former immigration judge Charles Neil Floyd will continue to serve as interim U.S. attorney.
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7: This is a Bloomberg Money Minute. Losses on Wall Street as investors worry about rising crude oil prices and also think companies, including Google parent Alphabet, may be spending too much on AI. Philadelphia-based Comcast reporting ongoing losses of cable TV and broadcast customers. That's as it prepares to spin out its film and TV business. The media division, the clear bright spot. The Peacock streaming service did well thanks to the NBA playoffs and the World Cup. Tesla under pressure after reporting quarterly results. And also the U.S. will start working on car door safety rules that could impact Tesla production. Tinder expanding its in-person singles events like rooftop yoga and brewery meetups after a successful test in Los Angeles. And you might think of Gen Z investors as risk takers and spenders, but some Gen Z retirement maxers are choosing savings over doom spending, starting to save and invest as young as age 19. Some are even aiming to retire early. Denise Pellegrini, Bloomberg Radio.
4: It's 1:12, and coming up, another look at your roadways. We'll have a weather forecast and another shot at take the trip or keep the cash. Your keyword is coming up.
8: It was supposed to fix a broken system.
9: Leaders pursuing corrective action after an audit found several $1 million in public funds missing from the King County Regional Homelessness Authority.
8: Now, the agency itself is fighting for survival.
10: The report says the agency burned through cash, went deep into the red, and could not reconcile millions of dollars in receivables.
8: Who is accountable? And what happens to people living on the streets?
11: Cats get nine lives. This organization has had 10. It's time for it to go.
8: Whatever happens next happens here. 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
4: It's now 1:14, and let's check in with Andy.
3: Officials are still on scene of that earlier problem in Auburn on eastbound Highway 18 right at the Valley Freeway. Right shoulder's where you're going to find it. You got stop-and-go traffic from Peasley Canyon Road out to that scene and about a 10-minute drive time in between Federal Way and Auburn. I-5 southbound, still plenty busy between Tacoma and Olympia. You're still dealing with about a 40-minute drive time. People navigating the off-ramp to Berkeley Street, that is still closed from that earlier morning semi-tractor trailer accident that spilled corn all over the roadway. There is a bobcat out there cleaning up that corn. However, that exit ramp remains closed to Berkeley Street, so people are navigating around that. Right now, you got some heavy delays on the approach to that. And then again, from Lacey down to Olympia, you got maybe a 10-minute delay. I-5 northbound coming up from 405 to the 520 bridge. Got about a 24-minute, 25-minute drive time with about 10 minutes of delays. And then on the southbound side of I-5 from Shoreline down to Seattle, you're still dealing with about a 41-minute drive time. Got some heavy delays in between 125th Street and Mercer. 99, still a good alternative if you find yourself running a little bit behind, but that is about the same amount of drive time between Shoreline and Seattle. In the Northwest News Radio Traffic Center, I'm Andy Bass.
4: 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All right, let's get a look at the weather forecast now with meteorologist George Waldenberger of Como News.
12: The heat is behind us until further notice. Overnight down to 60 degrees. Tomorrow morning clouds, afternoon sun, and 81. A great Friday. Low 70s Saturday and Sunday. It's going to be pretty cloudy. Maybe a stray shower, sure, but most of the weekend dry. Monday, Tuesday, Wednesday, and beyond also look comfortable. In the Como Weather Center, I'm meteorologist George Waldenberger, Como 4 News.
4: And right now, we've got low 70s in most areas. 72 in Bremerton, 73 in Olympia, 72 in Kent, and right here in Seattle, mostly cloudy, and 73 degrees. Well, it is your chance to take the trip or keep the cash. 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
4: It's 1:18. I'm Marina Rockinger in for Scott Cardy. He's got the day off. Are the costs of the Iran war starting to catch up with us? On the Start Here podcast, Brad Milkey addressed that question with ABC's Martha Raddatz, who is in Jordan.
14: First, there's the cost of the war itself, the money. This week, Defense Secretary Pete Hegseth went in front of Congress to ask for more money for the Pentagon. He estimated the cost of the Iran war so far was at least $37 billion.
15: Without these funds, we face critical shortfalls that threaten our ability to also simply pay our service members, rapidly replenish equipment and munitions, and sustain vital operations without disruption.
14: Then there's the political cost. Republicans effectively had to go on record yesterday voting to continue funding this operation by approving several budget measures. Democrats refused to go along with it.
16: He has told us over 40 times now that a deal is near and the war will be over soon. But now he is asking for us to just trust him, it'll work out fine.
14: The problem is, that is making it tougher and tougher on these Republican lawmakers. Remember, voters were told this war would take 4 or 5 weeks. Well, now it's 4 months. The ceasefire, heralded by the Trump administration as a diplomatic breakthrough, well, it's now been ripped to shreds. And Trump says Iran is not ready to make a deal to replace it yet.
17: They want to desperately meet, and until they're ready to meet in a meaningful way, we have no interest in
14: to exit the region now would be to accept a loss, really. But to pursue it could become a quagmire, a political catastrophe. Well, then there's the greatest cost of all. Yesterday, 4 bodies were flown back to Joint Base Andrews. These were 3 service members killed in Jordan, another in Iraq. And as President Trump paid his respects, you get the distinct impression he is being forced to face the realities of this conflict all at once. So let's go to ABC's chief global affairs correspondent, Martha Raddatz, who is still in Jordan right now in the Middle East where some of these deaths happened. First off, Martha, can you just set the scene for what this dignified transfer of remains would have looked like yesterday?
26: These are incredibly solemn ceremonies, as you can imagine, just from the name, dignified transfers. Oh. Bringing home America's service members from conflict zones who have died serving and sacrificing for our country. And of course, 3 of the soldiers were killed in an Iranian attack here in Jordan on a base. And the 4th was killed while they were trying to detonate a controlled detonation of an Iranian drone. This is Iran's fault for these deaths. And I think to bring them home and have their families there and see those coffins, caskets come off that military aircraft is just a powerful, powerful punch in the gut. And something they will never, ever forget. Of course, the president was there as well.
18: For me, it's one of the hardest things to do as a president, but has to be done.
26: Secretary Hegseth was there as well with some comments earlier about those soldiers that are pretty controversial. But it is something I have seen before, these caskets coming off aircraft, and truly, it is a sobering moment for any American.
14: And then the politics for the president and for Secretary Hegseth, I mean, it does seem like a moment where you're reckoning again with like the human toll of this war. How have they kind of responded to this new event, these new deaths, and what do they plan to do about them?
26: This week, we've heard the president compare it to deaths in Afghanistan or Vietnam or Iraq, and it really can't compare. First of all, this is a war that President Trump began, and we have already had 18 service members die. We've heard the president say that these soldiers who died supported him and what was happening in Iran, and they don't want Iran to get a nuclear weapon.
18: All of them said very strongly, we cannot let Iran have a nuclear weapon. They won't have a nuclear weapon.
26: I certainly don't know whether that is true or not. You had a 19-year-old, a 25-year-old, very young, and they were here in Jordan. So obviously they had orders to come here. They did that with honor, but it has become politicized.
14: And as far as where to target next, because you had said, like, yes, the U.S. will sort of continue to expand its strikes. President Trump has said yesterday that the U.S. will start destroying bridges and power plants, basically for each Iranian attack that occurs in the Strait of Hormuz. What would that sort of mean for this conflict?
26: Well, that's a pretty extraordinary statement, Brad. We've heard him say that before, but if he actually did it, international law does not allow that kind of attack on civilian infrastructure on purpose. If you accidentally hit something and you're doing a bombing run on military targets, that's one thing. But to say and follow through and bomb civilian infrastructure is potentially, according to international law, a war crime. And of course, the Iranians immediately responded to this, you know, eye for an eye. If you do this to us, we'll do the same sort of thing to you. And we've already seen the Iranians striking throughout the Gulf. In Jordan, in Kuwait, in Bahrain. So if President Trump decides to do that, that is a whole new level of fight.
4: Well, and that is Martha Raddatz of ABC speaking with Start Here podcast host Brad Mielke. It's 1:24.
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4: All right, let's check in again with Andy Bass and take a look at the roadways, Andy.
3: Yeah, we're noticing a little bit of volume building, especially I-5 southbound from Shoreline down to Seattle. You're now up to about a 35-minute drive time with about 20 minutes worth of delays. Northbound, if you're coming up from South Center to Seattle, that's still about a 35, 36-minute drive time. I-5 southbound off-ramp to Berkeley Street. Cleanup continues from that spilled corn this morning. And the Bobcat is out there cleaning up the corn, but you cannot exit off to Berkeley as of right now. It is causing about a 3 to 5 minute delay through there. In the Northwest News Radio Traffic Center, I'm Andy Bass.
4: 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They've been serving the PNW for 30 years. And the weather forecast, partly sunny today, and then tomorrow mostly sunny and low 80s. Right now in Seattle, we have 81 degrees.
1: It's time to find out what's on the screen. I'm Zach Wildfang. According to The Hollywood Reporter, Jonathan Levine is in talks to direct Paramount's long-awaited Days of Thunder 2, with Tom Cruise set to reprise his role as NASCAR driver Cole Trickle. Levine's credits include 50-50, Long Shot, and Warm Bodies.
19: Has journalists ever put out tomorrow's news by mistake?
1: Sacha Baron Cohen is bringing his iconic character back to theaters with Ollie G, Who Is I?, a secretly filmed comedy that Amazon MGM Studios will release on October 23rd. The project marks the first new Ali G movie in 24 years. As with his Borat films, the movie was shot under wraps and will blend scripted comedy with hidden camera interactions involving real people. And Peacock posted its first ever quarterly profit as NBC's streaming service continued its turnaround. The platform earned $189 million in profit, adding 2 million subscribers to reach 48 million paid customers. That's what's on the screen on Northwest News Radio.
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20: 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More than 75% of commuters will be involved in a car accident at some point. 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
6: ABC News, I'm Michelle Franzen. In Madison, Wisconsin, protests broke out following a deadly encounter between police and a black man. Officers called of the reports of a man checking vehicle doors. When officers tried to make contact, they say he fled on a bike. Video circulating online shows a struggle and then three shots fired. Mayor Satya Rhodes Conway at a briefing today called for calm and a full investigation.
7: Like many in our community today, I have a lot of questions and concerns about what happened yesterday. What decisions were made by officers that led to escalation instead of de-escalation? What different choices could have been made to prevent harm?
6: The U.S. and Iran locked in back-and-forth strikes, reports of Iranian drone and missile attacks in Kuwait now, and maritime traffic remains stalled or blocked in the Strait of Hormuz, and Iran-backed Houthi rebels targeting ships in the Red Sea, driving Brent crude prices above $100. On Wall Street, stocks ended sharply lower. This is ABC News.
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4: Three women went to the hospital emergency room early this morning, one suffering from gunshot wounds, the others hurt by shattered glass after a man approached their car and started shooting. The woman who was hit several times is expected to survive. Police are looking for that suspect. Another shooting incident closed down Highway 2 between Everett and Homemakers Road last night. State Patrol says two drivers were competing for the same space when one fired at least two shots at the other and took off. Seattle Fire Chief promises the department's new drones won't be spying on residents. The department's attempt to acquire three drones must include public meetings because of the cameras on board. And former Judge Roger Rogoff, who was fired by President Trump after an hour once a panel of federal judges appointed him U.S. attorney for Western Washington, is headed to court. His lawsuit against the Trump administration contends that the firing was illegal and he wants to keep the job. It's 1:33. I'm Marina Rockinger in for Scott Carty today. He's got the day off. A change of evacuation orders at the state's largest wildfire. Here's Northwest News Radio's Eric Heinz with the update.
0: The Kaiser Canyon fire has burned more than 79,000 acres and is only 3% contained. Now, however, officials in Okanagan County have reduced some evacuation orders to level 2. The fire is believed to have been naturally caused. On the west side of the Cascades, Jefferson County has raised its fire danger level to high. This is due to weather conditions, fuel moisture levels, and available emergency response resources. Several activities are not allowed, including recreational wood fires, wood or charcoal cooking in public areas, and burning yard debris. If the county reaches an extreme level, all burning would be restricted. Eric Heintz, Northwest News Radio.
4: The mother of a child with Down syndrome who left him unattended in a bathtub is now charged with manslaughter for his death. In court documents, 25-year-old Nakia Arbogast said she didn't intend to harm her 2-year-old, but admits to leaving him in the tub to change diapers on her other 2 children. The plan to roll out universal free meals to Seattle public school students, not likely to happen during this next school year. A Seattle City Council committee voted to delay the program, opting instead to provide weekend and school break meal vouchers for families. Those who voted for the change say they're worried about the long-term funding, since part of the plan relies on the state's so-called millionaire's tax. With the school year just weeks away, doctors want to remind you that now is a good time to schedule your annual checkup for your child. Doctors at Seattle's Children's Hospital tell Public News Service that the annual checkup is the best way to catch any issues that might require help before the school year begins. It's 1:34.
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4: Let's get a look at those roadways right now. Andy, for anybody that needs to head out right now, what can they expect?
3: Well, we are working a couple of issues. We got that earlier problem on the eastbound side of Highway 18 right at the Valley Freeway. That accident scene is in the final clearing stages. Stop-and-go traffic from the I-5 interchange out to that scene. Now we're getting reports of a stalled vehicle partially blocking the exit ramp from northbound Valley Freeway exiting off to 84th Avenue in Kent. You got to work your way around that, maybe causing a 2 to 3 minute delay on the exit ramp itself for the northbound side of the Valley Freeway with Sumner to Renton. You're still dealing with about a 26-minute drive time. You got about 6 minutes worth of delays on the approach to 405 when you ramp to the northbound side of 405 from the northbound side of the Valley Freeway. And northbound 405 from Tukwila to Bellevue, you're dealing with about a 14, maybe even a 15-minute drive time with 4 or 5 minutes worth of delays. We still got I-5 southbound exit ramp to Berkeley Street closed down with that semi-tractor trailer that filled up with corn, flipped over. They're out there cleaning up that corn right now, but that exit ramp remains closed. You got about a 40-41 minute drive time in between Tacoma and Olympia. Still having delays on the approach to Olympia from Lacey. I-5 northbound in between 405 and 520. That's a 30-minute drive time, and you're still dealing with about a 30-35 minute drive time in between Shoreline and Seattle on the southbound side. In the Northwest News Radio Traffic Center, I'm Andy Bass.
4: The weather forecast for today, partly sunny after some of these clouds clear, highs near 80. Tonight, cloudy with overnight lows in the low 60s. For Friday, wrapping up the work week with mostly sunny skies, highs in the low 80s. And for the weekend, cooling down a little bit, partly sunny and low 70s. Right now in Bellevue, partly cloudy and 74. Partly cloudy in Kent with 73. Everett with 74. And here in Seattle, partly cloudy and 74 degrees. Attorney General Nick Brown wants a judge to shut down 16 so-called social casino apps and recover more than $225 million that Washington state residents have spent on them. Chris Daniels of Como News has details, including the definition of social casino.
8: They're the kind of games that people spend time on during the lunch hour or while in the checkout line. Games like Bingo Blitz that are free to play and require users to purchase credits to extend it and don't pay out actual cash prizes.
9: We are asking the court to stop their operations in the state of Washington.
8: Allison Cordova is leading the case for the AG's office filed in King County Superior Court that calls these kind of casino apps for-profit professional gambling games with 8 million purchases and $151 million spent by Washingtonians.
9: One of these apps even targeted children using things like cartoons.
10: And the Ninth Circuit did do an evaluation of what is a thing of value in the context of Washington State's gambling laws.
11: And that was the 2018 Cater decision?
10: Yes.
11: So why 8 years later bring this case?
10: Part of our investigation, we discovered that there were numerous Washingtonians who had reported that they were suffering addiction, depression, anxiety, stress. They had were suffering debt, lost their retirement, lost their savings.
12: So they're not a gambling game.
8: Becky Harris is the former chair of the Nevada Gaming Control Board.
12: There's no wager. It's simply a point of sale purchase for items to enhance my gameplay.
8: Platika, the defendant, argues Washington's own gambling commission distanced itself after the 2018 appellate decision, and we did not order these sites to discontinue free online play, and issued this flyer before that suggesting social gaming is legal if it can be played for free and apps don't pay virtual winnings in real money, adds Harris.
12: And the big concern here is that gambling regulation would be inappropriately and incorrectly applied to these games.
8: Counters Cordova.
11: There's no real prize money, though, involved with these games.
10: Well, I think that that's, you know, depends upon how you look at it.
8: I never did get a solid answer today from the Attorney General's office on why it waited 8 years after that appellate ruling and after the State Gambling Commission said that those kind of apps were okay to operate in Washington State. However, the Attorney General's office did note a $38 million settlement between the state in a class action lawsuit against Playtika, which is one of those app operators. And they said this case could drag out for several years, with a hearing on all of this scheduled for next month in King County.
4: Chris Daniels of Como News reporting. By a very narrow vote, the House has passed a budget resolution that includes funding the war as well as parts of the president's Save America Act. ABC News national correspondent Stephen Portnoy tells Brian Calvert a couple of notable Republicans sided with Democrats on the final vote.
13: Thomas Massey of Kentucky, Warren Davidson of Ohio voted with Democrats against this budget resolution, which tees up the process of what's called reconciliation in the Congress to see to the passage of as much as $95 billion, mainly along party lines, in a way that can't be filibustered in the Senate. Now, twice already in this Congress, which started last year, Republicans have used the reconciliation process to, for example, pass the One Big Beautiful Bill and ICE and CBP funding, and now they want to do it to pass up to $95 billion for defense spending to cover the costs of the Iran war, aid for farmers, and also try to pass elements of the Save America Act, the changes to voting registration and other processes in this country. The inclusion of all these things is why Democrats en masse voted against it in the House. This goes over to the Senate, where the Senate leaders have, they're looking at the calendar and the complications of it. To move forward under reconciliation in the Senate, you can't filibuster it if you're a Democrat, but what you can do is you can propose an endless number of amendments in what's called a votorama that generally tends to go, 24 hours at a clip, maybe longer if they can do it. And you can put forward a whole number of amendments that might tend to put the opposite party in an awkward position. And so what Senate Leader John Thune is thinking about doing is delaying that until after the election. Because in this midterm cycle, Republicans hope to hold on to the control of the Senate to allow them to do this sort of thing in the future. And if Republicans are made to be put on the record in awkward votes, well, those votes could be used against them in campaign ads between now and November. So Leader Thune is thinking about delaying this to the what we call the lame duck session after the election as the Congress is winding down. You could see a whole raft of bills being passed in the lame duck after voters have their say.
15: But there is a risk in waiting that long, isn't there?
13: Well, one risk is that, we hear it from top officials of the Pentagon that some of these accounts are running out. Democrats say, what are you talking about? You have a $1 trillion budget at the Defense Department and you're the ones deciding which weapon systems to use in this war that Congress never authorized, that the president has begun to target Iran. And so, yes, it's very possible that you could see some accounts of the Pentagon depleted, and Democrats simply, I won't say they're shrugging their shoulders, but they're certainly wagging their fingers and saying, don't come crawling back to the Congress, which has power of the purse, when you didn't ask Congress to authorize the war in the first place.
4: Once again, ABC News national correspondent Stephen Portnoy joining us earlier today right here on Northwest News Radio. Everett City Council has approved the first land purchases for a new stadium project, but the stadium will stretch across downtown where 17 buildings currently stand between Hewitt and Pacific Avenues. Joel Moreno with Como News reports.
1: Right now, it is a working downtown with storefronts, offices, and warehouses. Soon, it will become a 5,000-seat stadium and entertainment district.
14: We were told that at some point, this was going to be left field.
1: For nearly two decades, Bob Hamry has run engineered sports therapy out of this converted warehouse and built a lifetime of memories. But with the stadium coming in, he's got to go. But city officials agreed to help with his relocation costs.
14: They hired a company to do this. They will pay for our moving expenses and put us in a like building.
4: The stadium was originally a replacement for Funko Field, but has since been expanded into a multi-purpose sports and entertainment complex. As of now, the city is working to close an estimated $31 million funding gap.
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4: And we get a look at your numbers on Wall Street. Right now, the Dow Jones Industrial Average actually closed today down 579 points. S&P 500 closed down 111 points. Ooh, and the NASDAQ took a big drop down just over 2% to drop 553 points. It's 144.
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4: All right, it's time to check in with Andy Bass, see how the afternoon looks. Andy, what do you got?
3: Well, we're not looking too bad out there. We're still working that earlier problem in JBLM exiting off to Berkeley Street. That exit ramp remains closed as they're still trying to clean up the corn from that earlier semi-tractor trailer that turned over this morning. So, yeah, that's still going on, and that exit ramp remains closed. About a 3 to 5 minute delay on the approach to Berkeley and about a 40-minute drive time from Tacoma down to Olympia. We got an earlier problem on the northbound side of the Valley Freeway off-ramp to 84th Avenue. They just cleared that off-ramp has been reopened. However, you're still dealing with about a 30-minute drive time on the northbound side of the Valley Freeway. Sumner to Renton, a little stranger at this time. 11 minutes worth of delays, and most of that is on the approach to 405. Speaking of 405, in northbound Tuck Willow to Bellevue, you're still dealing with about a 21, maybe a 20-minute drive time through there. Very busy, about 6 or 7 minutes worth of delays through the Renton S-curve up to Highway 900. Heading over to I-5 southbound from Shoreline down to Seattle, still dealing with about a 35-minute drive time through there. 28-minute drive time on the northbound side of 405 coming up from 405 to the 520 bridge. Got about 14, 15 minutes worth of delays, and that's because you squeeze from 4 down to 2 lanes over the Ship Canal Bridge, but the express lanes are open for you 24-7 if you want to use those. 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
4: 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Let's check in with meteorologist George Waldenberger of Como News to take a look at our weather.
16: So much cooler today than yesterday, and tonight will be on the cool side as well. For tomorrow, morning clouds, afternoon sun, and 81 degrees. Heads up, it will be a cool weekend also with a lot of cloud cover. Most of the weekend dry. Just realize a stray shower can't be ruled out at any point. In the Como Weather Center, I'm meteorologist George Waldenberger, Como 4 News.
4: Right now in Bellevue, partly cloudy and 74 degrees. Tacoma finally up to 76 here in Seattle. Partly cloudy and 74 degrees.
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3: It's now 1:50. I'm Marina Rockinger. Scott Carty has the day off. A local ferry district has a big decision to make. How much should they tax property owners in their district to keep the system healthy and running? There are now three budget proposals before the Whatcom County Council, ranging from a low of $4.2 million to $5.7 million to keep the Lummi Island Ferry running into the future. Each requires a new levy that would cost property owners an extra $300 more than $400 a year to keep their ferry system going. The first public hearing in advance of this decision is on Tuesday. After facing pushback, a discount grocer finally has a grand opening for its latest location. In 2024, Winco Foods announced its newest location would be in Renton at the Landing, where the old Fry's Electronics store stood until it shut down a few years earlier. But the announcement wasn't greeted with excitement by everyone. A coalition called Lake Washington Working Families tried to challenge the city of Renton, citing concerns about environmental harm and traffic. Ultimately, the go-ahead was given, and construction on the private, employee-owned store began in January of this year. The grand opening for the Renton Winco is set for August 3rd, making it the 26th Winco location here in Washington. All 55 counties in West Virginia are under a state of emergency after severe flooding caused by this week's storms. Governor Patrick Morrissey took a look at the damage in the town of Buchanan.
4: I'm told that in this area alone, there were 4.5 inches of rain that dropped over a 37-minute period. When things like that happen, there's no place for the water to go.
3: Videos on social media show vehicles submerged in water in some towns that were inundated. Morrissey says the National Guard has been deployed and members are taking part in several rescues and searches. The European Union is fining Google the equivalent of $1 billion.
5: It says the group broke digital antitrust regulations by setting up Google Play and its ubiquitous search engine to corral consumers towards its own services and apps to the detriment of competitors. It's the latest major crackdown on big tech by Brussels, which has led the world in reining in some of the world's largest companies from Silicon Valley to Beijing. I'm Charles de Ledesma.
3: The Department of Education is investigating five medical schools for allegedly promoting diversity in their admissions. The med schools are Dartmouth College, East Carolina University, St. Louis University, Western University, and William Carey University. The department calls the school's actions racial discrimination. Civil rights groups say diversity initiatives help remedy historic inequities for marginalized students. The Supreme Court rejected affirmative action in the 2023 ruling. It's now 1:53.
6: I'm Brian Calvert with the Almanac. A look at what happened on this day in history. It was this day in 1904 the ice cream cone was introduced to the public at the World's Fair in St. Louis. This date in 1962, the Telstar communications satellite sent the first live TV broadcast from the U.S. to Europe. This date in 1983, the Police went to number one on the U.S. album chart with Synchronicity, which spent a total of 17 weeks at the top. In 1990, President Bush appointed New Hampshire Judge David Souter to succeed outgoing Justice William Brennan on the Supreme Court. This date in 1996, the U.S. women's gymnastics team won its first ever team gold at the Summer Olympics. 1999, Eileen Collins becomes the first woman to command a U.S. space flight. And in 2000, 24-year-old Tiger Woods became the youngest player to win the career Grand Slam. And on this date in television history in 2007, during an interview with David Letterman, comedian Drew Carey announced he would replace Bob Barker as host of the long-running The Price is Right. That's today's Almanac on Northwest News Radio.
3: It's 1:54.
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3: All right, let's see what's happening out there on the roadways as we check in once again with Andy Bass. Anything to worry about, Andy?
7: Well, yeah, I'm watching that little, cob thing try to clean up all that corn off the roadway on the off-ramp to Berkeley Street from I-5 southbound. That's plagued us pretty much all morning and all afternoon. That exit ramp remains shut down as they're still trying to clean that up. About a 40-minute drive time on the southbound side of I-5 from Tacoma to 11.

0: Olympia with about 10 or 11 minutes worth of delays. Northbound I-5, if you're coming up from 405 to the 520 bridge, got about a 30-minute drive time with about 12 to 14 minutes worth of delays through there. In the Northwest News Radio Traffic Center, I'm Andy Bass.
1: 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All right, the weather forecast. So this afternoon is supposed to be partly sunny. We haven't gotten there yet, but we're going to see a high about 80. Now, tonight it will be cloudy. Overnight lows in the low 60s. Tomorrow, back to mostly sunny skies, highs in the low 80s. And then for the weekend, not bad. Partly sunny, but cooling to the low 70s. And that's going to last us through Monday. Right now in Bremerton, mostly cloudy and 73. Olympia with mostly cloudy and 73. Tacoma has clouds and 76 degrees. So pretty warm there. Here in Seattle, cloudy and 74.
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1: From ABC News, I'm Lindsay Davis, anchor of Prime streaming weeknights on ABC News Live. The U.S. has carried out nearly 2 weeks of airstrikes against Iran, and Iran is widening the conflict in the region with maritime traffic stalled in the Strait of Hormuz and Houthis targeting ships in the Red Sea. ABC's Martha Raddatz has more.
16: Iranian-backed militants in Yemen taking aim at two Saudi oil tankers in the Red Sea in an attempt to block international shipping, choking another key waterway that could have ripple effects for the world economy.
1: Barrel of Brent crude now tops $100. In Minnesota, Vance Belter was sentenced to two life terms plus 40 years in prison for killing Democratic state lawmaker Melissa Hortman and her husband last year and targeting another lawmaker and his wife the same day. ABC's Peter Haralambos says Belter pleaded guilty last month, taking the death penalty off the table.
17: He admitted to carrying out what prosecutors called a night of terror that shook Minnesota to its core when he disguised himself as a member of law enforcement, assassinated a top Democrat in the Minnesota House and her husband, and severely injured a state senator and his wife.
1: Protests broke out in Madison, Wisconsin, following a deadly encounter between police and a black man yesterday in broad daylight. Officers responded to reports of a person trying to open car doors. Police say the man was armed with a knife and fled on a bike. Officers caught up with him, and video circulating online appears to show the man wrestled to the ground before three shots are fired. At a briefing today, Common Council President Sabrina Madison questioned the escalation.
18: Corey has a family. The family poured into him, and Corey's family won't get to see his family's hopes and dreams for him.
1: The mayor is also calling for a full review. At least two people are unaccounted for following severe flooding in West Virginia. The governor says water rescues continue, and severe storms are also inundating North Carolina and Virginia. Flood alerts could stretch into the weekend. You're listening to ABC News.
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20: In the series of measures passed in the House yesterday, lawmakers approving legislation aimed at preventing members of Congress from trading stocks linked to corporations. Here's ABC's Stephen Portnoy.
21: The bill that's passed the House would essentially impose fines payable to the respective House of Congress for members who buy corporate stocks. The bill would cover their spouses and dependent children, too. This is a popular idea in Congress, but only 13 House Democrats voted for the measure because GOP leaders also included voter ID provisions in the bill. It now moves to the Senate, where Democrats could block it unless those voter ID provisions are taken out.
20: The bill does not extend to members of the executive branch. In New Jersey, an expectant mother getting a little help during the unexpected and unconventional birth.
22: What's it feel like when you deliver a baby, and are there any surprises?
23: I would say how slippery the baby was.
22: Yeah.
23: A lot of fluid.
2: hoods on it. Wasn't expecting that with the rubber gloves.
22: Berlin Borough Police Officer Dominic Hudson, who helped Taylor Durham give birth in the parking lot of a Wawa convenience store.
2: It was a little nerve-wracking. I don't have any children, never delivered a baby, so I didn't know what to expect.
22: The birth actually took place in the parking lot on July 6th. Mom and police officer and baby were all reunited this week.
20: ABC Sherry Preston. I'm Michelle Franzen. ABC News. Straight ahead on Northwest News Radio.
3: 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We'll get you to those stories and more coming up, but first,
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0: Well, Jeff, I'm trying to confirm if they just reopened up I-5 southbound exiting off to Berkeley Street. That was closed down since pretty much about 11:30 this morning. A semi-tractor trailer carrying corn flipped over, spilling corn all over the roadway. Did some damage to the guardrail as well. But I'm trying to confirm that. If you could text us 206-421-1000 and tell me that reopened, that'd be great. But you do have some heavy delays on the approach to it from 512 down to Berkeley Street. And then again, if you continue on the southbound side of I-5, through Lacey and Olympia is extremely busy. Now on the northbound side too, if you're coming up from Olympia to Lacey, you got about 10, maybe even 11 minutes worth of delays. Earlier problem, Highway 18 eastbound right at the Valley Freeway. That accident's still there off to the right shoulder. I-5 to that scene is still about a 7 to 10 minute drive time. So you got heavy delays from I-5 out to that scene. So careful through there. I-5 southbound shoreline to Seattle, you're still dealing with about a 40 minute drive time. Northbound got a little bit busier coming up from Boeing Access Road through the Ship Canal Construction Zone. You're dealing with about a 30-minute drive time through there. 405 northbound from Tukwila up to Bellevue still got about an 18, 19-minute drive time, and that is still impacting the northbound side of the Valley Freeway as you ramp to the 405 northbound side. Valley Freeway is reporting about 11 minutes worth of delays. In the Northwest News Radio Traffic Center, I'm Andy Bass.
3: And a check of the forecast. Well, looks like we've got partly sunny skies today. Highs only near 80 degrees. Still pretty warm, but not quite approaching 100 like we had in some places yesterday. Tonight, cloudy skies, lows in the low 60s. Tomorrow, mostly sunny, highs in the low 80s. And then weekend, partly sunny skies, highs cooling into the low 70s. 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
3: I'm Jeff Pogula in for Marina Rockinger. Here's what we're following. A red flag warning remains in effect for parts of Western Washington due to potential thunderstorms. This includes parts of the Olympic Mountains, Chehalis Valley, and portions of the Cascades. The warning remains in effect until 10 o'clock tonight. Meanwhile, parts of Central and Eastern Washington also under red flag warnings. And as temperatures begin to cool, at least over on this side of the mountains, Central and Eastern Washington continue to deal with wildfires. At around 11 o'clock last night, the railroad fire started to burn in Grant County. The app Watch Duty reports it's burned nearly 700 acres and has sparked level 3 evacuations in the towns of Beverly and Schwama. Meanwhile, the Kaiser Canyon fire in Okanagan and Ferry counties continues to grow. That one has burned nearly 88,000 acres. If you had trouble signing into your email this morning, you weren't the only one.
4: Microsoft seems to have been having some troubles this morning. The Seattle Times reports users reported issues with several 365 services like Outlook and Teams. They also reported problems with the company's Azure Cloud Services, Copilot, and Xbox. In a post to X, Microsoft says it reverted a networking update that seems to have impacted the system. The company says it is reviewing the issue and monitoring to confirm resolution. Lillian James, Northwest News Radio.
3: Seattle's fire chief now making a case for his department to expand its use of drones. That story from Northwest News Radio's Eric Heintz.
23: Chief Harold Scoggins says drones would be a huge help in helping firefighters better respond to emergency calls.
24: For us to have this tool on our fingertips for so many of our type codes, we'll be able to make a difference every day.
23: And he proposes acquiring 3 of them. He's holding public meetings because city law mandates public input on new surveillance technology. And he addressed one major concern.
24: We will not collect any personally identifiable information.
23: Chief Scoggins said the department would not record the drone's video feeds and only the drone pilot would see the images. Eric Heintz, Northwest News Radio.
3: There's a push by the president to further privatize security at the nation's airports. Northwest News Radio's Brian Calvert takes a closer look at the plan and the reality of seeing it put in place locally.
5: There are presently just over 20 airports across the country, including San Francisco, that utilizes some degree of privatization when it comes to security. Three will now be under the new Gold Plus distinction announced this year by the White House. In short, the TSA still oversees operations. It's just that a private contractor is brought in to manage the day-to-day work. Federal TSA agents are offered jobs with the new private provider, but the union that represents federal TSA officers says this is merely an attempt to break the union. Operations are intended to be similar with this caveat. A private contractor is paid regardless, meaning a government shutdown doesn't shut down airport security. Another plus cited by Tampa, Des Moines, and Charleston, the first three so-called Gold Plus airports, you don't have to wait years for the feds to pony up for new innovations. Would SeaTac International ever consider going Gold Plus? Spokesperson Perry Cooper told us, not at this time, and cited an already streamlined TSA system they and passengers are pleased with. Brian Calvert, Northwest News Radio.
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3: It's 2:10. Fair whale. Beluga whales are being rescued from a defunct marine park. ABC's Brad Milkey reports.
6: Beluga whales, they're known for their pearl-white skin, wide smiles, and a famous children's song.
7: Baby beluga.
6: That's right, Rafi, let them know. But now one pod of belugas will be famous for something else, a daring rescue mission. This week, we have seen something extraordinary. 30 beluga whales loaded up and transported far and wide before it's too late. So here's what happened. For years, these whales stayed in a habitat at Marineland, this famous water park in the Canadian side of Niagara Falls.
9: Everyone loves Marineland.
6: It was a privately owned business founded by a Slovenian immigrant named John Holler, who died in 2018. Since then, the park has become insolvent. 2 years ago, it shut its doors to the public. Trainers have been taking care of the animals, but warned they couldn't much longer. If they couldn't find these belugas' new homes, ownership said, they'd have to be euthanized. Well, in recent weeks, American Aquariums have stepped forward, saying they will take in members of the pod. This week, the whales started moving. First, they were lifted into these big nets with little holes for their flippers. Then they were put in specially built tanks that can fly on airplanes.
10: What makes this project very unique is just the sheer scale of it. The pace of having to put all of this together so quickly at such a large scale makes this an unreal project.
6: So far, they've arrived at the Shedd Aquarium in Chicago and SeaWorld Antonio.
25: We've got about 2.5 million gallons of water in our facility. And so, yeah, they're going to come in. We want to just take it slow. We're going to let them go at their pace.
6: Kate McCullough from SeaWorld says belugas are incredibly complicated creatures, not just because of their physiology, but because they're extremely social. Like, part of the calculus of splitting these whales up was figuring out which among them are most closely bonded. Now they're about to have new neighbors, like dolphins and other beluga, who will see them through a gate.
25: We are going to have people monitoring them 24 hours a day for several months. Who are they wanting to go say hello to? Who wants to say hello to them? That gives us a lot of good information.
6: Others have yet to be sent to SeaWorld San Diego, the Georgia Aquarium, and a habitat in Valencia, Spain. But while this whole orchestration has caretakers breathing a sigh of relief, it does raise broader questions for marine parks around the world. Animal activists had argued for years that Marineland was not the right place for these creatures. The Canadian government denied a proposed move to China over fears the animals would be mistreated. Now, American activists are demanding these whales not be bred in captivity. That's the law in Canada. If you're wondering, scientists say these belugas cannot be released into the wild. They wouldn't survive, at least not yet. But some have floated the idea of beluga sanctuaries in fenced-off ocean water. There's already one such facility in a bay in Iceland, a warm home in the frigid waters they love.
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26: This is a Bloomberg Money Minute. It was a terrible day for investors with oil prices spiking higher, hitting $92 a barrel, over $100 a barrel for Brent crude. On jitters about the escalating U.S. war against Iran, which has now expanded into the Red Sea.
1: And stocks tumbled on worries about when all that hundreds of billions of dollars big tech has been spending on AI will finally start paying off. And with Alphabet saying it's raising its AI spending this year to at least $205 billion, those shares fell 7%. Tesla shares down 14% after Elon Musk announced plans to refocus the EV maker toward AI and robots. And with that, stocks got pummeled at the close. The Dow down 507 points, a 1% drop. The Nasdaq down 553, a more than 2% loss. The S&P down 91, 1.25%. And Kellogg's launching a new Pokemon cereal only in the UK for now, but we may see it here in the US later this year. Tom Busby, Bloomberg Radio.
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3: 2:14, time for a check of the roads. 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
0: Well, I got some good news to report to you, Jeff. That earlier problem on I-5 southbound exiting off to Thorn Lane that's pretty much plagued us since 11:30 this morning. They just reopened up that exit ramp so you can now exit off to Thorn Lane. They cleaned up all the corn. They fixed the damage to the guardrail so you don't have that to deal with. However, Tacoma down to Olympia, you're still dealing with about a 40-minute drive time. Highway 18 eastbound right at the Valley Freeway, that accident's still trying to be wrapped up by officials. Everything is off to the right shoulder. You still got stop-and-go traffic from the I-5 interchange out to that scene, adding about 10 to 15 minutes to drive time. I-5 northbound coming up from Boeing Access Road to the 520 bridge, still dealing with about a 30, 31-minute drive time. You got some heavy delays, anything from about Corson Avenue, Swift Avenue, as you make your way through that Ship Canal construction zone. The express lanes are open for you only on the northbound side. Southbound, shoreline to Seattle, that is still about a 30, 31-minute drive time with some heavy delays in between 145 5th Street all the way down to Mercer. 405 northbound is starting to get a little bit busier from Bellevue into Linwood. You just jumped up to about a 25-minute drive time. You got about 12 minutes worth of delays, especially just north of Lake City Way in Bothell as you make your way into Linwood. In the Northwest News Radio Traffic Center, I'm Andy Bass.
3: 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Now check of the forecast. As we said, partly sunny skies, highs around 80 degrees. Still pretty warm, but not quite approaching triple digits as if we did yesterday. Cloudy skies tonight, lows in the low 60s. Mostly sunny tomorrow. Look for highs in the low 80s again. And then Saturday through Monday, your weekend looking like partly sunny skies with temperatures cooling down into the low 70s. Taking a look at conditions throughout the Sound, it looks like we've got Bremerton 73 and mostly cloudy, 74 in Bellevue, and 74 now under partly cloudy skies in downtown Seattle. Time now for a check of sports. The Mariners focused on the future, and it seems they may have the best prospects available. 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
8: The Seattle Mariners pitching prospect Cade Anderson has been named the number one prospect in all of baseball, according to The Athletic's Keith Law. The left-hander selected third overall back in 2025 has dominated AA Arkansas this season with a 1.36 ERA. His teammate Ryan Sloan is also in the top 10, ranked 8th.
11: Your home for Sonics basketball.
8: Longtime broadcaster and former Sonics announcer Kevin Calabro is leaving the Portland Trailblazers after 9 seasons, saying he rejected what he called a subprime contract offer as the organization continues a major overhaul of its broadcast operations. Calabro stressed that he's not retiring and is already exploring opportunities with other NBA teams. His departure comes amid widespread cost-cutting under new owner Tom Dutton, with several other broadcasters and production staff also leaving the organization. The Washington Huskies have added longtime NBA assistant Charles Clask to Danny Sprinkle's coaching staff ahead of the 2026-2027 season. Clask brings more than 25 years of NBA experience, including coaching and scouting roles with the Denver Nuggets, Detroit Pistons, Brooklyn Nets, and Orlando Magic. Sprinkle said Clask's extensive professional background and defensive expertise will provide a valuable boost as Washington continues to build its program in the Big Ten. With sports, Zach Wildfang, Northwest News Radio.
3: Coming up, the latest on that triple shooting up in Aurora as detectives say three women were inside a vehicle when a suspect opened fire. We'll get to the details after that.
12: As Americans get ready for summer, the price of everything keeps going up.
13: Inflation hitting its highest level in nearly 3 years, up 3.8% from a year ago, as prices soar from gas to groceries.
14: The issue is oil.
16: It's the sky-high price of energy that's driving inflation both at the consumer and the producer level.
17: And the war in Iran could send prices even higher.
18: Any escalation in the region and you see it immediately reflected in oil prices.
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4: 2:21, I'm Jeff Pogela in for Marina Rockinger. The search continues for the suspect involved in an early morning shooting along Seattle's Aurora Avenue. Detectives say three women were inside a vehicle at 96th Street North in North Aurora when the suspect exited a different vehicle and opened fire. Suspect fled the scene before officers arrived. All three women went to a local hospital and are said to be in stable condition. We first reported on a fatal deputy-involved shooting earlier this week, and now we have some more information. Seattle Times reports the man died by suicide and suffered a gunshot wound to the head. It happened just south of the Seattle-Tacoma International Airport on Sunday night. As of now, remains unclear how the deputy was involved. Suicide and Crisis Lifeline can always be reached by dialing 988. Washington is a state filled with beautiful lakes, but a new list also shares which ones might be dangerous. Northwest News Radio's Denise Whitaker reports.
5: Two popular hiking areas in our state now listed among the most hazardous in the country, Mount Rainier National Park and the Pacific Crest Trail. Kuru Footwear assembled the list based on the number of reported injuries. Fast-changing weather conditions along with a climb in altitude and hidden glacier crevasses help land Mount Rainier National Park on this list. More than 500 miles of the PCT are in Washington state, presenting through hikers with all kinds of hazards from river crossings to snow and even storms. The Appalachian Trail, Continental Divide Trail, plus Grand Canyon, Yosemite, and Zion National Parks also listed among the most dangerous in the nation. Denise Whitaker, Northwest News Radio.
4: Global oil prices back up to where they were earlier this year when Iran initially closed the Strait of Hormuz to maritime traffic. Global oil trading at $100 a barrel and the average price of regular gasoline back up above $4 per gallon. That's nationwide, much higher here in the state of Washington. The Iranian-backed militant group, the Houthis, are blockading the Red Sea passage, known as the Bab al-Mandab Strait, and have attacked two Saudi oil vessels. Patrick DeHaan of Gas Buddy tells ABC News gas, especially jet fuel and diesel, will continue to rise, and says the U.S. strategic petroleum reserves are at the lowest levels since the 1980s.
6: 311 million barrels, that's less than half capacity, and we don't get all 311 million barrels out. The EIA, the Energy Information Administration, says that the bottom of the tank, essentially the straw can't pick up all that oil, is somewhere in the ballpark of 70 million barrels. So what Americans need to know is that there's not a lot of oil left in the SPR, and that's going to make us more beholden to what's happening in the Middle East.
4: AAA reports the current state average for regular, now $5.08 a gallon here in Washington State. That's up by about 9 cents from just a week ago. 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
4: Once again, here's Andy Bass.
7: Well, we're still monitoring that earlier problem out on eastbound Highway 18 right at the Valley Freeway. Right shoulder is where you're going to find it. Stop-and-go traffic from the I-5 interchange out to that. About a 10, maybe even 11-minute delay and a 15-minute drive overall. Even the westbound side of Highway 18 from Valley Freeway over to I-5 is starting to get a little bit busier. I-5 southbound from Highway 18, Federal Way through Tacoma and down through JBLM. And not too bad. We got that earlier problem wrapped up, and they opened up that off-ramp to Berkeley Street, but you got some heavy delays just a little bit south of there from, let's call it Lacey down to Olympia, adding about maybe a 10 to 15 minute delay through there. In the Northwest News Radio Traffic Center, I'm Andy Bass.
4: 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Now the forecast, partly sunny skies today, highs near 80 degrees, cloudy tonight, lows in the low 60s. Tomorrow, mostly sunny, highs in the low 80s. Weekend, well, even cooler, partly sunny skies, highs cooling into the low 70s. Taking a look at conditions throughout the Sound, Bremerton, mostly cloudy, 74. Tacoma, 77, partly cloudy skies. Looks like Olympia reporting 74, 76 now in downtown Seattle. 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
9: 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Volvo, owned by China's Geely, received U.S. authorization to continue selling connected vehicles after addressing governance, technology, and data security concerns. Global automakers now have to prove where their vehicle intelligence comes from and how clean their supply chains really are, Automotive News reports. I'm Ken Chester.
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19: ABC News, I'm Michelle Franzen. The Justice Department agreeing to withdraw subpoenas issued to New York Times journalists for leaked reports about the security of President Trump's Air Force One jet. ABC's Catherine Falder says that after the judge pointed out to prosecutors that they didn't take initial investigative steps first.
20: While they didn't go into the details of what had happened and what investigative steps they may have missed or not carried out, it certainly is an admission by the Department of Justice that these subpoenas were likely issued improperly. If you will. Now, that doesn't mean that they won't try and issue them again, that they won't try and do the same thing. But for now, the Department of Justice has agreed to withdraw them.
19: President Trump is moving ahead with a new round of double-digit tariffs on dozens of countries set to take effect at midnight. A spokesperson in West Virginia's governor's office confirms there are at least two flood-related deaths so far this week. Water rescues continue after torrential rain. This is ABC News.
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4: 2:31, I'm Jeff Bogela in for Marina. Here's what we are following. Parts of Western Washington remain under a red flag warning until 10 o'clock tonight. This is due to potential lightning strikes starting wildfires. Meanwhile, several wildfires continue to burn east of the Cascades. Most recent is the railroad fire in Grant County, which has burned nearly 700 acres and has destroyed seven homes. Several Microsoft services were down this morning, including Outlook and Teams. Company says it has reverted to a networking update or reverted a networking update and is monitoring to confirm resolution. A search continues for a suspect involved in an early morning shooting along Seattle's Aurora Avenue. Three women injured and are now in stable condition. Now to some stories you haven't heard yet this hour. The future owners of the Seattle Seahawks are inviting some fellow Silicon Valley billionaires to join them. Bloomberg reporting that Vinod and Neeru Khosla are in talks with several partners to join their investment group. They reportedly include Mark Stevens, a private equity veteran who owns a stake in the Golden State Warriors and is worth more than $11 billion. Port Russell says that at least three private equity firms are talking with the Khoslas. One of them, Sixth Street Partners, owns a piece of several pro teams. The NFL now allows private equity firms to buy into as many as six teams and own stakes of at least 3%, but no more than 10%. An interpretive program on board Washington State ferries proved so popular that it got renewed for another season. Northwest News Radio's Denise Whitaker explains.
5: State park rangers are now on board select sailings headed to and from the San Juan Islands, talking with passengers about local marine life, ecosystems, and more. Alex Gravel with the Maritime Washington National Heritage Area tells me the rangers are also sharing some history you may not be aware of.
21: So I know a lot of Washington residents have been to Deception Pass State Park before, but there is a large statue in the park of the Maiden of Deception Pass.
5: According to legend, she was a Samish Indian Nation woman who married a man of the sea to save her people from starvation. The Samish tribe believes as the currents flow back and forth through Deception Pass, her hair may be seen drifting gently with the tide, always looking out for the welfare of her people. Ranger Kathy will be on board ferry sailings Fridays and Saturdays to offer more stories through Labor Day. Denise Whitaker, Northwest News Radio.
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7: Jeff, a couple of new problems popping up to the traffic center. One is on the westbound side of the I-90 bridge right at the midspan. You are backed up almost to Mercer Island through there, adding about 5 to 7 minutes worth of delays. Right now, Mercer Island over to Seattle is about a 10 to 15 minute drive time. Now we're getting reports of an accident, a 405 northbound right at I-90. Might have been a stalled vehicle, might have been just cleared as well, but you got a little bit of a slow go through there. Southbound 405 from Bellevue down into Tukwila. That's almost up at a 30, 31 minute drive time. Very slow on the approach to the 90 bridge, through the 90 bridge as you make your way down. And we still got officials on the scene of that earlier problem on Highway 18 eastbound right on the Valley Freeway. Everything's slow off to the right shoulder. Stop and go traffic from the I-5 interchange as you make your way through there. And even the westbound side of Highway 18 in between the Valley Freeway and I-5 is still very busy. I-5 southbound, back exiting off to Berkeley Street. They just reclosed that down. Had it thought it opened, but I guess not. So that is still remained closed. But it looks like they are in the process of trying to reopen that as of right now. But give yourself a couple of extra minutes to work your way through there. Tacoma to Olympia, that is still about a 40-minute ride. In the Northwest News Radio Traffic Center, I'm Andy Bass.
4: And a check of the forecast. As we said, partly sunny skies today. Highs near 80 degrees looking out across Elliott Bay at the moment. A lot of gray, but, you know, thin gray. Hey, shall we say filtered sunshine, maybe? Look for cloudy skies tonight. Lows in the low 60s. Mostly sunny tomorrow. Highs in the low 80s again. But then Saturday through Monday, that's when things really start to change. Partly sunny. Highs cooling back into the low 70s. So we're getting at least some relief from the heat that we've had over the last couple of days. At the moment, Bremerton, 74 degrees and mostly cloudy. Tacoma reporting partly cloudy and 77. They're the hot spot at the moment. And Seattle, partly cloudy skies and 76 degrees. A continued drop in student enrollment could lead to the closing of elementary schools in Olympia. Superintendent Patrick Murphy told a recent school board meeting enrollment is expected to drop by 2% annually over the next 5 years and beyond.
6: As enrollment continues to decline, we have to ask whether our current configuration would allow us to sustain the program, staffing, and educational experiences we want for students over the long term. And that's why this data is an important part of a broader conversation about aligning our resources with our educational priorities.
4: He's proposing closing some elementary schools and building out others. He's also wanting a bond to help pay for improvements. Murphy did not indicate which schools could be closed or what the bond would amount to. The Olympian reports those specifics will be presented this fall. A law that would protect Seattle property owners from overzealous real estate prospectors is one step closer to getting on the books. We get the update from Northwest News Radio's Eric Heinz.
22: The ordinance proposed by City Council member Dion Foster passed a committee and moves to the full council for a vote on July 28th. It's a list that homeowners could join if they feel harassed. It would be considered an unfair housing practice to contact anyone on the list with offers to buy or help sell their property. Foster says it seeks to protect vulnerable communities, including seniors and low-income families, from off-market buying pressure by calls, texts, mail, or even in-person visits. Violators face a fine of $1,000, with each subsequent violation a $2,000 fine. Eric Heintz, Northwest News Radio.
4: Proposed data centers have sparked a lot of backlash locally and abroad. We are not alone. Northwest News Radio's Rich Johnson explains.
23: A lot of people aren't necessarily anti-data center, but are wary of the resources the massive mega server farms would consume, especially water and power. A new national survey of nearly 7,000 people found 38% saying they would support a data center near their homes, while 34% would oppose it. And about half say they support what's turned out to be the very popular option, a one-year moratorium like the one several cities around here have approved. Just 16% of those responding to the survey say they would oppose a moratorium. Richard Johnson, Northwest News Radio.
4: There's a new legal challenge against the Food and Drug Administration with the goal of protecting access to the abortion pill mifepristone. Hundreds of congressional Democrats, including Senator Patty Murray, filed that brief arguing that there's no specific or legal basis to restore a nationwide requirement that patients pick up the drug in person. The FDA dropped that rule in 2021 after determining the pill is safe to get through telehealth and pharmacies, but now the state of Louisiana is asking for it to be reinstated. Democrats say bringing back that in-person restriction would make it difficult for many patients to get the drug based on limited access to pharmacies.
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4: lots of talk about a lot of AI at the latest Samsung Galaxy Unpacked event.
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4: And Samsung Electronics CEO T.M. 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The flagship, the Galaxy Z Fold 8 Ultra. 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
4: Go a little smaller and you get the Z Fold 8, which starts at $1,900. The third phone introduced, also a foldable, the Z Flip 8, the smallest of the bunch with a price to match, starting at $1,200. With Tech Trends, I'm Mike Dubusky, ABC News.
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4: It's 2:40.
10: Well, home prices are hitting record highs. At the same time, we're seeing a spike in foreclosures across the country. ABC investigative reporter Jared Kosky joining us now with the look at the data. And Jared, this sounds like a pretty bad omen here.
11: It does in a way. I mean, if you think about it, during the COVID-19 pandemic around the country, a lot of restrictions were in place on foreclosures. So a lot of people who were having trouble paying their bills were able to take advantage of these programs and they were able to stay in their homes. All of those protections that were in place during COVID, they're pretty much gone. And when you combine that with additional factors, mortgage rates going up, insurance rates going up, expensive property tax bills, a lot more people are having trouble paying for their mortgages. And that's leading to an increase in foreclosures.
10: So is it safe to say it's a combination of the guardrails being lifted, but also kind of the tough economic times we're in?
11: Exactly. People are having trouble paying their bills. And it's not like, you know, with a credit card bill that, okay, you can keep getting in credit card debt and more credit card debt. But when it comes to a mortgage, I mean, if you're not paying the mortgage, if you can't afford to pay that bill, eventually you are going to lose your house. And yes, you know, in some states, Washington State has some protections that are in place. But at the end of the day, this problem is growing. And when you take a look at the numbers, I mean, there's been a 71% increase nationwide in a 5-year period. Yes, that can seem pretty high because COVID was kind of at the beginning of that number. But just compare year to year. Right now, we have around like a 20-25% increase compared to last year. So the first 6 months of last year, say it was at one number. Now, a full year later, we're around 20% above that number. So even separate from the pandemic, foreclosures were going up anyway.
10: Any thoughts on what's made it ramp up so fast year to year?
11: The exact cause is not clear. I mean, obviously it varies person to person. I mean, a lot of experts who we spoke to will tell you that, look, people just aren't making enough money to be able to keep up with the cost of living. It's expensive to own a home in the U.S. And when the cost keeps rising, all it could even take is one family member losing a job. You know, I interviewed one woman in Arizona. She's a flight attendant. Her husband also had a full-time job. And when they purchased their home, they purchased it assuming it was going to be a two-income household. And her husband lost his job. And she said once he was out of work, her flight attendant salary was not enough to pay the bills. And she was trying to pay it and they were trying to come up with the money, but he wasn't able to get a new job in time. And she said eventually, you know, the bill collectors came and the house went into foreclosure.
10: Wow. And Jared, do we know what part of the country is getting hit the hardest by these numbers?
11: It's actually kind of all over the place. I mean, Florida is the top one, which might not be too much of a surprise. You know, a lot of people did move to Florida during the pandemic, especially people from the Northeast, not as much, you know, from the Northwest, but there might have been a handful of people you could have met, you know, who said, you know what, I'm going to give up on Washington State. I'm going to move down to Florida. But Florida's top of the list. New Jersey is second. Delaware is third. But then it's kind of really all over the place. It doesn't really matter if it's a red state or a blue state. I mean, South Carolina is on that list, which is a red state. Illinois is on that list, which is a blue state. So it's really a nationwide issue.
10: That's ABC investigative reporter Jared Kosky joining us on Northwest News Radio.
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24: This is a Bloomberg Money Minute. The U.S. labor market is holding up. Just 187,000 first-time jobless claims filed last week. That's the fewest in 1 week since 1969.
12: But Wall Street took a beating today after oil prices soared to $92 a barrel as the U.S. war against Iran expanded into the Red Sea, and on jitters about whether massive investments by tech companies in AI, like Alphabet's planned $205 billion this year, will pay off. By the closing bell, the Dow was down 507 points. That's a 1% drop. The tech-heavy NASDAQ down 553, losing more than 2%. And the S&P was down more than 1%. It lost 91 points. Bad news for would-be home buyers. Mortgage rates rising for a third week straight, now at 6.58%, according to Freddie Mac. And Ford says its new electric engine vehicles will all have Apple CarPlay software. That'll allow Ford to monitor how those vehicles operate while they're being driven autonomously. Tom Busby, Bloomberg Radio.
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7: Starting to see those drive times getting to some heavy delays, especially on the eastbound side of Highway 18 right at the Valley Freeway. Earlier accident still trying to be wrapped up. You got heavy delays from I-5 out to that scene. Southbound side of the Valley Freeway from Highway 18 down to about Highway 410. Also got about a 15-20 minute delay. I-5 southbound Tacoma down to Olympia. That's about a 45-minute drive time. Exit ramp to Berkeley Street remains closed. And then heavy delays through Lacey and Olympia. Heading up into Seattle, I-5 southbound, Shoreline into Seattle. That is still about a 30-35 minute drive time. Some heavy delays in between 145th Street to Mercer, northbound, coming up from about Boeing Access Road, maybe even MLK Jr. Way, all the way up through the Ship Canal Construction Zone. You two are dealing with about a 30-minute drive. 405 northbound, Tukwila to Bellevue is about a 20-minute drive time, and the northbound side of the Valley Freeway ramping to 405 northbound also being affected. You got about a 10 or 11 minute delay on the northbound side of the Valley Freeway. Southbound side of 405 coming down from Bellevue into Tukwila, that is now up to about a 30-31 minute drive time. Heavy delays through the 520 bridge, 90 bridge, all the way down to Highway 900. In the Northwest News Radio Traffic Center, I'm Andy Bass.
4: 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Now a check of the forecast. We've got some clouds rolling in at the moment. Partly sunny skies, highs near 80 degrees. Cloudy tomorrow, or I should say tonight, lows in the low 60s. Mostly sunny tomorrow, highs again in the low 80s. But then things really cool off as we head into the weekend. Saturday, Sunday, and Monday, partly sunny skies, highs cooling into the low 70s. At the moment, we've got partly cloudy skies and 77 degrees in downtown Seattle. 2:46, changes being made to the Mariners coaching staff as the M's cling to hopes of a postseason. 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
13: The Seattle Mariners have fired assistant hitting coach Bobby Magallanes in an effort to spark an offense that has struggled for much of this season. The club promoted hitting coordinator Ed Paparella from the minor leagues to replace Magallanes for the rest of the year. Hitting coach Kevin Seitzer and senior director of hitting strategy Edgar Martinez remain in their roles. The M's made the move as they sit near the bottom of the MLB in several key offensive categories. The M's will start a 7-game road trip tomorrow against the Rangers, who currently sit ahead of Seattle in the AL West. The Snohomish Little League 12U softball All-Stars are headed to the Little League World Series after defeating Idaho 11-3 to finish the Northwest Region Tournament with a perfect 3-0 record. Snohomish will open World Series play against Lake Mary, Florida in the tournament, which begins August 2nd in Greenville, North Carolina. A spokesman review reports that Washington State University is changing the look and feel of game days at the Palouse by moving its home sideline to the south side of the stadium. That places the visiting teams in front of the student section. That begins this season. Athletic director John Harlow said the move made possible under new Pac-12 policies is designed to create a more energetic atmosphere while improving the fan experience, with season ticket holders given the option to relocate their seats should they like. With sports, Zach Wildfang, Northwest News Radio.
4: The latest on Mitch McConnell. He was rushed to a hospital a month and a half ago, noticeably absent from Congress. So what's the plan? We'll get to the details next.
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5: It's 2:51. I'm Jeff Pogelum. It's been nearly a month and a half since Kentucky Senator Mitch McConnell was rushed to a hospital, and he's been absent from Congress since then. His staff has also been tight-lipped on his medical condition, and Kentucky Governor Andy Beshear says he still has yet to hear about the status of his recovery. Democratic New York Representative Alexandria Ocasio-Cortez told reporters that many questions need to be answered.
6: I mean, if Senator McConnell is not capable of as basic a task as answering a letter to Governor Beshear, I think that that conveys a very disturbing inability to fulfill his duties.
5: But AOC is in the House and not the Senate, and this would be up to the voters of Kentucky. Meanwhile, President Trump is touting his latest initiative that he says would kickstart the construction of AI data centers without passing on the utility costs to consumers. AI data centers utilize a large amount of electricity and water, and many who live near one have complained about the constant loud humming noise the centers produce. But at the Department of Energy today, the president said his plan urges tech companies to pay for and generate the electricity they need themselves. President also claims there will be leftover electricity generated by those tech companies.
7: The American innovators and consumers strive to win together because we're insisting that AI data centers and big tech companies pay their own way.
5: Northwest News Time at 2:53. 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
8: I'm Brian Calvert with the Almanac, a look at what happened on this day in history. It was this day in 1904 the ice cream cone was introduced to the public at the World's Fair in St. Louis. This date in 1962, the Telstar communications satellite sent the first live TV broadcast from the U.S. to Europe. This date in 1983, the Police went to number one on the U.S. album chart with Synchronicity, which spent a total of 17 weeks at the top. In 1990, President Bush appointed New Hampshire Judge David Souter to succeed outgoing Justice William Brennan on the Supreme Court. This date in 1996, the U.S. women's gymnastics team won its first ever team gold at the Summer Olympics. 1999, Eileen Collins becomes the first woman to command a U.S. space flight. And in 2000, 24-year-old Tiger Woods became the youngest player to win the career Grand Slam. And on this date in television history in 2007, during an interview with David Letterman, comedian Drew Carey announced he would replace Bob Barker as host of the long-running The Price is Right. That's today's Almanac on Northwest News Radio.
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9: We are still watching drive times increase throughout all of Seattle. We are working a couple of new problems out there. One is on the southbound side of the Valley Freeway off ramp to 277th Street. That exit ramp remains blocked through there. You got stop and go traffic from the 405 interchange down through there. Still got that earlier problem on Highway 18 eastbound right at the Valley Freeway off to the right shoulder. Officials still trying to wrap up that earlier problem. Stop and go traffic also from I-5 out to that scene, which is about a 5 to 10 minute delay and about a 15 to 20 minute drive. Southbound side of the Valley Freeway from Highway 18 down to Highway 410, also extremely busy. You picked up about another 10 minutes of delays, so you're dealing with about a 25 minute drive time.

0: I-5 southbound exiting off to Berkeley. That remains shut down as cleanup continues from that earlier morning accident involving some corn. In the Northwest News Radio Traffic Center, I'm Andy Bass.
1: 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Taking a look at the forecast, well, it looks like we're going to be having some cloudy skies, partly sunny in places, still pretty warm, highs near 80 degrees, cloudy tonight, lows in the low 60s, mostly sunny tomorrow, highs again in the low 80s, and then the weekend, things cool off, partly sunny skies, highs cooling into the low 70s. Looks like right now we've got 75 in Bremerton, partly cloudy skies there. Everett's reporting 73 and partly cloudy. Puyallup, fair skies and 78. Olympia, partly cloudy and 75. Tacoma, 77 degrees and 77 and partly cloudy now in downtown Seattle.
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19: From ABC News, I'm Michelle Franzen. Hostilities between the U.S. and Iran. taking another turn. President Trump warning Iran it will strike bridges and power plants for each ship targeted in the Strait of Hormuz, and following Iran-backed Houthi rebels targeting two ships in the Red Sea. Here's ABC's Karen Travers.
20: This could be a potential significant escalation or another move in all of this conflict in the region. The president says that the United States is going to inflict, quote, major military punishment on both Iran and the Houthis if this were to happen again, saying he will hold Iran responsible because the Houthis are a proxy surrogate group of Iran.
19: The Trump administration announcing a new nuclear deal with Saudi Arabia. President Trump, though, says it is contingent on Saudi Arabia joining the Abraham Accords. Here's ABC's Martha Raddatz.
21: The Saudis can develop, the United States will help them develop a nuclear program, a civilian nuclear program, but will be able to enrich their own uranium. That is something that would not go over well, certainly, with the Israelis, and people worry, as they have for decades, about nuclear proliferation. So this, too, it will be a pretty controversial move.
19: In West Virginia, the governor's office confirming two flood-related deaths following torrential rain this week. Governor Patrick Morrissey says water rescues continue.
22: 400 efforts, the swift boats that came in, local DNR. We had over 10 drones that were operating, 10 choppers that were busy is helping in terms of the search and rescue efforts. A real collaboration between folks on the local level and state level.
19: Severe storms also hitting North Carolina and Virginia. And along the Gulf Coast, Bertha continues to trigger flooding. A day after making landfall near New Orleans, the storm making a second landfall in Texas. 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
19: Jeffrey Epstein's former J.P. Morgan Chase investment banker James Staley testifying today before the House Oversight Committee. He's denied any wrongdoing. Here's ABC's Peter Haralambos.
25: Before he became the CEO of the multinational bank Barclays, he was an executive at J.P. Morgan who included Epstein among his clients. Now, that bank got sued after Epstein's death for allegedly ignoring red flags about sex trafficking. The bank itself admitted no wrongdoing but settled that case for $290 million. There are also questions about his personal relationship with Epstein, the fact that he had a relationship with one of Epstein's assistants, that around 2010 he visited Epstein's island.
19: In Madison, Wisconsin, protests broke out yesterday following the deadly encounter between police and a black man. Following reports that the man was trying to open car doors, police say the suspect was armed with a knife and allegedly injured an officer. Today at a briefing, Mayor Sadia Rhodes Conway says the immediate focus is supporting the family of the victim, Corey Ruiz, and the community. Here's ABC's Alex Mallon.
26: Now, they said that this is going to be an independent process moving forward. They will release details, including the name of the officer who fired those fatal shots. But obviously, still a lot of questions to be answered by authorities, and whether we'll see some of the additional new video that they had promised could potentially be released.
19: On Wall Street today, stocks ending lower. I'm Michelle Franzen, ABC News.
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1: Why a red flag warning remains in effect for parts of Western Washington, and why signing into your email might have been tough this morning. We've got those stories and more, but first, a check of the roadways with Karen Trombley.
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1: How are we looking out there, Karen?
27: Well, good afternoon, Aaron. A vehicle fire is closing as your 167 southbound off-ramp to 277th closed. You're heavy on the approach on the Valley Freeway southbound Renton to Auburn. It'll take you 35 minutes. 405 southbound, you're picking up in between 5. 20 and I-90 and Bellevue North to Linwood. You're looking at 49 minutes. Heads up, the 520 bridge is closing completely in between I-5 and 405 as tomorrow night into Saturday morning for maintenance. 520 West, you are slowing as you approach I-5, and then traffic is slower on I-5 northbound in between the West Seattle Bridge and then north through the Ship Canal bridge work that leaves only your two left lanes open. As you make your way southbound, a shoreline to Seattle, you're looking at 39 minutes. And Tuck Willis south into Tacoma, you're looking at 50 minutes. In the south sound, seeing you slower 16 west through Gig Harbor. It's the Thursday afternoon drive building in I-5 both ways in between Tacoma and Olympia. You're looking at 47 minutes either way. And as you make your way northbound from shoreline to Everett and out of Seattle, you're moving freely. And that's a 26-minute ride in the Northwest News Radio Traffic Center. I'm Karen Trombley.
1: Thanks, Karen. Let's talk about this forecast. Clouds on the way tonight. Lows in the low 60s. Tomorrow, we're sunny, only climbing into the low 80s. Outside right now, sunshine, well, not quite. Plenty of cloud cover, partly cloudy skies at least. So you might see the sun sometime, but you're going to have to deal with a few clouds. Everett at 73, 77 in Tacoma, 77. Partly cloudy right here in Seattle.
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1: It's 3:06 here at Northwest News Radio. Potential thunderstorms causing another red flag warning for parts of western Washington. It remains in effect through 10 tonight and covers parts of the Olympic Mountains, Chehalis Valley, and portions of the Cascades. While rain could be beneficial, lightning could cause wildfires. Several parts of central and eastern Washington are also under red flag warnings. As new wildfires start, old ones continue to grow. At around 11 last night, the railroad fire started to burn in Grant County. Watch duty reports it has burned nearly 700 acres and has sparked level 3 evacuation orders in the towns of Beverly and Shawna. According to the Grant County Sheriff's Office, 7 homes have been lost so far. No casualties have been reported. Meanwhile, the Kaiser Canyon fire in Okanagan and Ferry counties continues to grow. It's currently the largest wildfire in the state and has now burned nearly 88,000 acres. Widespread issues may have made signing into your email tricky this morning. Northwest News Radio's Lillian James explains why.
0: Issues seem to have peaked around 8 o'clock this morning. Microsoft users reported problems with several 365 services, including Outlook and Teams. The Seattle Times reports some users also reported issues with the company's Azure Cloud Services, Copilot, and Xbox. In a post to X, Microsoft says it reverted a networking update that seems to have impacted the system. The company says it's reviewing the issue and monitoring to confirm resolution. Lillian James, Northwest News Radio.
1: Seattle's fire chief makes the case for new technology in putting out fires. Northwest News Radio's Eric Heintz with the details.
2: At a public meeting last night, Chief Harold Scoggins outlined the plan that could go into effect as early as next year using drones.
3: This would be a tool that we would use to gain better situational awareness.
2: He tells Como News he wants to use them to get aerial views of a wide range of emergency calls, including fires, water rescues, and mass casualty incidents.
3: When we can get on scene with better information, we can make real-time information that'll have an impact on a life.
2: Chief Scoggins said Seattle Fire would not record the drone's video feeds, and only the drone pilot would see the images. The city council still has to approve the program. Eric Heintz, Northwest News Radio.
1: Three airports have embraced a White House plan to further privatize security. Northwest News Radio's Brian Calvert looks at what will change and if we might see the changes around here.
4: The three airports, Tampa, Charleston, and Des Moines, are going gold plus, a distinction the president says still finds them under the umbrella of the TSA. It's just that day-to-day operations are carried out by a private contractor. The distinction alone allows the airports quicker access to new tech rather than waiting years for federal funding. Under gold plus, current TSA officers are the first offered jobs with the new contractors. But the union representing current TSA agents say that this is more of a union-busting move than anything. Other naysayers aren't so sure new security agents will be paid what TSA officers are paid. As for SeaTac International considering this move, spokesperson Perry Cooper told me, not at this time, citing good efficiency with current TSA officers. Since the beginning of 2025, he says 99% of SeaTac passengers are through security in less than 30 minutes. Brian Calvert, Northwest News Radio.
1: We are now learning more about last weekend's fatal shooting involving a King County deputy. The Seattle Times reports the man died by suicide and suffered a gunshot wound to the head. The incident happened Sunday night just south of the Seattle-Tacoma International Airport. As of now, it remains unclear how the deputy was involved. The Suicide and Crisis Lifeline can be reached by dialing 988.
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1: 3:10. Not only is Jimothy turning heads, so is his new bobblehead. Northwest News Radio's Lillian James spoke with Phil Sklar, the co-founder and CEO of the National Bobblehead Hall of Fame and Museum, to learn more.
5: We're here today to talk about the Jimothy bobblehead. So can you talk to me about why you guys decided to make this?
6: Yeah, so, you know, we're always looking for ideas for fun and unique bobbleheads. And so when we saw the news about Jimothy captivating the attention of people in the Seattle area and beyond over the weekend, we were like, oh, that would make for a perfect bobblehead. What a cute little raccoon and what a great story. And so we had our designer create a rendering right away. And on Tuesday, we unveiled it and have been, you know, blown away sort of by the excitement for Jimothy and his bobblehead. And really happy to see people happy to have a bobblehead of Jimothy.
5: Absolutely. And it's already one of the top selling bobbleheads of this year, right?
6: That's right. Yeah. So as of now, it's one of our top selling bobbleheads, you know, maybe by the weekend or shortly before, it could be our best selling bobblehead of the year. So we're excited about that and excited just to share some positivity and put a smile on people's faces with a fun bobblehead of a raccoon that everybody seems to know and love now.
5: Absolutely. And you're not only making people happy, but you're also donating money to local Seattle nonprofits. Can you talk about that a little bit?
6: Yeah. So one of our employees suggested PAWS as a great organization in the Seattle area that we could tie in as a donation. We've done that before with quite a few different bobbleheads over the years, and this seemed like a perfect case for that. So we announced a donation of $1,000 plus $1,000 for every 1,000 Jimothy bobbleheads that we sell, going directly to PAWS. And, you know, they've been an organization that's helped hundreds of thousands of animals since 1976. And we thought, what a great way. They've been, sharing some news about Jimothy and, you know, advising people what to do if they see him and obviously not approach and let him be and, enjoy nature and everything. So, you know, we're definitely excited about that and being able to make this sort of a win-win for everybody and having a great bobblehead and also giving to a great cause.
5: Are you seeing any specific locations that are ordering Jimothy bobbleheads more than others?
6: Yeah, so definitely Seattle and the Washington area has the biggest concentration. But as of this moment, we've sold Jimothy bobbleheads to 46 different states, 3 provinces in Canada, Washington, D.C. So Jimothy bobbleheads will be going everywhere from coast to coast and even to our neighbors north of the border. And we'll, I'm sure those last 4 states will get their orders in within the next day or two.
1: That was Northwest News Radio's Lillian James speaking with Phil Sklar, the co-founder and CEO of the National Bobblehead Hall of Fame and Museum.
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7: This is a Bloomberg Money Minute. A strong earnings report and an upbeat forecast from chipmaker Intel after today's closing bell, thanks to a surge in spending on AI data centers. But earlier on Wall Street, a spike in the price of oil and worries about big tech companies overspending on AI, with Alphabet saying it'll spend at least $205 billion just this year on AI. Well, that sent stocks tumbling. The Dow down 507 points, 1% lower. The Nasdaq down 553. That's a more than 2% slide. The S&P down 91. That's a 1.25% loss. And oil 6% higher to $92 a barrel as the U.S. war against Iran expanded into the Red Sea. The National Highway Traffic Safety Administration will begin work on new federal rules for automakers to make sure that in a crash or any time a car loses power, like an EV, the doors can still be opened. And the fast food chicken war is heating up again. Burger King testing out a line of flame-grilled chicken sandwiches at select locations. Tom Busby, Bloomberg Radio.
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1: And let's find out what's happening in your commute with Karen Trombley.
27: Thanks, Aaron. Traffic is slow in pockets as you head north on I-5 from before the West Seattle Bridge and then north through the Ship Canal work that it leaves only your two left lanes open. With this setup, northbound express lanes remain open 24-7. The backup leading up to it less than 20 minutes. The 520 bridge closing completely both ways in between I-5 and 405. That's tomorrow night at 11 through Saturday morning at 7 a.m. for maintenance. As you make your way south a shoreline to Seattle, you're looking at 46 minutes and a 40-minute ride north on I-5 shoreline into Everett. 405 southbound, picking up in between 520 and I-90. That stretch less than 20. Bellevue north to Linwood, you're looking at 49 minutes. In Kent, a vehicle fire cleanup closes your 167 southbound off-ramp to 277th. You're slower from 516 on the way, and the Thursday drive giving you a 32-minute ride southbound Auburn to Puyallup. Tukwila south to Tacoma, you're looking at 53 minutes. In the Northwest News Radio Traffic Center, I'm Karen Trombley.
1: 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Let's talk about this forecast. Clouds tonight, lows in the low 60s. Tomorrow, we're sunny, highs in the low 80s. Saturday through Monday, how about this? Partly sunny and we're cooling to the low 80s. A welcome change from the mid-90s some of us saw just a day ago. Ooh. All right, outside your window right now, how about 73 in Everett, 77 in Tacoma, 77 in Bellevue. Let's make it a three-peat. 77, partly cloudy, right here in Seattle. And now it's your chance to take the trip or keep the cash. This week, Northwest News Radio could send you on a vacation to Southern California for a theme park getaway. Or how about keeping the cash and getting $3,000 instead? Your keyword, coast. Kind of like the Pacific Coast, the Atlantic Coast. At least this vacation, it'll be along the Pacific Coast. C-O-A-S-T. 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Don't send me your name. Don't send me any emojis. You know, and make sure it's all one word. I saw somebody spreading the letters out yesterday. Just one word. It's a keyword, not a bunch of letters. COAST, C-O-A-S-T, to 206-421-1000. Let's take the trip or keep the cash from Northwest News Radio 97.7 FM AM 1000. Your next chance to qualify tomorrow morning at 9:15. And the M's are focused on the future. It seems they may have the best prospects available. Here's Northwest News Radio's Zach Wildfang.
8: A Seattle Mariners pitching prospect, Cade Anderson, has been named the number one prospect in all of baseball, according to The Athletic's Keith Law. The left-hander selected third overall back in 2025 has dominated AA Arkansas this season with a 1.36 ERA. His teammate Ryan Sloan is also in the top 10, ranked 8th. Longtime broadcaster and former Sonics announcer Kevin Calabro is leaving the Portland Trailblazers after 9 seasons, saying he rejected what he called a subprime contract offer as the organization continues a major overhaul of its broadcast operations. Calabro stressed that he's not retiring and is already exploring opportunities with other NBA teams. His departure comes amid widespread cost-cutting under new owner Tom Dutton, with several other broadcasters and production staff also leaving the organization. The Washington Huskies have added longtime NBA assistant Charles Clask to Danny Sprinkle's coaching staff ahead of the 2026-2027 season. Clask brings more than 25 years of NBA experience, including coaching and scouting roles with the Denver Nuggets, Detroit Pistons, Brooklyn Nets, and Orlando Magic. Sprinkle said Clask's extensive professional background and defensive expertise will provide a valuable boost as Washington continues to build its program in the Big Ten. With sports, Zach Wildfang, Northwest News Radio.
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9: A budget crisis in Olympia.
10: Ferguson faces a lot of criticism over his ideas for how to plug a $2.3 billion budget shortfall.
9: And a promise from the governor.
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1: 3:22 here at Northwest News Radio. I'm Aaron Wright. Thanks for listening. We are now learning more about last weekend's fatal shooting involving a King County deputy. The Seattle Times reports the man died by suicide and suffered a gunshot wound to the head. The incident happened Sunday night just south of the Seattle-Tacoma International Airport. As of now, it remains unclear how the deputy was involved. You can reach the Suicide and Crisis Lifeline by dialing 988. Seattle police continue to search for the suspect responsible for an early morning shooting along Aurora Avenue. Detectives say the suspect opened fire on a car at 96th Street North in North Aurora just after midnight. Three women were inside and suffered varying injuries. They're all now in stable condition. Police say the suspect fled the scene before they arrived. Well, we have perfect hiking weather this weekend, but before you choose a trail, Northwest News Radio's Denise Whitaker tells us two local spots listed as some of the most hazardous in the country.
31: Weather is a key factor in this list, which is one of the reasons Mount Rainier National Park, known for its ever-changing weather conditions, is on it. The crevasses up higher on the mountain, another reason. Mount Rainier averages 2 to 3 climbing fatalities a year. The fatality rate for the Pacific Crest Trail is lower at 1 to 2, but it's also on this list of hikes with a high injury rate because of hazardous river crossings, steep snow, and storms. The list of dangerous hikes assembled by Kuru Footwear also includes Grand Canyon, Yosemite, and Zion National Parks, plus the Appalachian and Continental Divide Trails. Denise Whitaker, Northwest News Radio.
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1: Well, Denise was just telling us about hazards on the trail. We check in with Karen Trombley for hazards on the roadways.
27: And we have one that, with police on the scene on your northbound I-5 ramp to I-90, with the ramp just jammed and closed. You're heavy on the approach. Shoreline north to Everett on I-5, you're looking at a 40-minute ride. Bellevue north to Linwood, you're looking at 48 minutes. And in Kent, this vehicle fire cleanup closes your 167 south on off-ramp to 277th. You're slower from 516. As you make your way southbound, Tukwila to Tacoma, 52 minutes in the Northwest News Radio Traffic Center. I'm Karen Trombley.
1: Thanks, Karen. Plenty going on in this forecast as tonight we've got cloudy skies, your lows in the low 60s. Tomorrow, we're mostly sunny, highs hanging out in the low 80s. Saturday through Monday, get this, partly sunny, highs cooling to the low 70s. So a welcome change from what we just saw a day ago. Remember, we were in the mid-90s, especially in parts of the South Sound out east. A welcome change. I really like this because I don't have air conditioning. It's great. 73 right now in Everett, 78 down in Puyallup, 77 sunny right now in Tacoma, 76 in Kent, 77 in Bellevue, 77 partly cloudy right here in Seattle.
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13: ABC News, I'm Michelle Franzen. The Trump administration ushering in new tariffs starting at midnight, impacting dozens of U.S. trading partners, including Canada. Prime Minister Mark Carney says his country is preparing a response.
14: Let's be clear about how Canada is responding. Yes, we are intensifying our negotiations with the United States in pursuit of a comprehensive agreement that addresses all tariff-related sectors.
13: The U.S. and Iran locked in back-and-forth strikes with reports of Iranian drone and missile attacks in Kuwait today. Maritime traffic remains stalled or blocked in the Strait of Hormuz, and Iran-backed Houthis targeting ships in the Red Sea. That's driving Brent crude oil above $100 a barrel. In Minneapolis, Vance Belter, who pleaded guilty last month to shooting and killing Minnesota lawmaker Melissa Hortman and her husband, and stalking and attempting to kill another lawmaker and his wife, has been sentenced to two life terms plus 40 years in prison. This is ABC News.
18: When you need to know, Northwest News Radio. Here's Marina Rockinger and Darren Wright with a quick review of our top stories.
1: Well, parts of western Washington remain under a red flag warning until 10 tonight. This is due to a potential lightning strikes starting wildfires. Meanwhile, several wildfires continue to burn in central and eastern Washington. The most recent is the railroad fire in Grant County, which has burned nearly 700 acres and destroyed seven homes. Several Microsoft services were down this morning, including Outlook and Teams. The company says it has reverted a networking update and is monitoring to confirm resolution. The search continues for the suspect involved in an early morning shooting along Seattle's Aurora Avenue. Three women were injured and are now in stable condition. 3:32, and we turn now to some stories you haven't heard this hour. Vinod and Neeru Khosla may soon be the primary owners of the Seahawks, but they won't be the only owners. Bloomberg reports that several private equity firms and some other Silicon Valley billionaires are talking about joining the consortium. The NFL now allows private equity firms to buy small portions of as many as six teams, and two firms are said to be considering taking stakes in the Seahawks. One of them, the Carlyle Group Incorporated, which already owns a portion of the Seattle Reign. Bloomberg says another possible minority owner could be private equity executive Mark Stevens, who owns a piece of the Golden State Warriors. The San Juan Islands are renowned for whale watching, sea kayaking, fishing, and hiking, but there's also a lot of history surrounding the archipelago. Northwest News Radio's Denise Whitaker explains.
31: You can get there by air or by water. But this summer, taking a state ferry to the San Juan Islands offers more than just a scenic ride across the Salish Sea. Select sailings now have state park rangers on board, sharing stories and insights into the many facets of our state's salty shorelines. That includes the history of the Pig War.
15: That is a story of a bloodless war, nearly bloodless war, over ownership of the San Juan Islands between Great Britain and the United States, in which the only victim was, sadly, a pig owned by a British farmer.
31: Alex Grabble with the Maritime Washington National Heritage Area tells me the park rangers are also talking with passengers about local marine life and ecosystems on Fridays and Saturdays through Labor Day. Denise Whitaker, Northwest News Radio.
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27: Out of Seattle, Aaron, shoreline north to Everett, you're looking at 40 minutes and a 49-minute ride shoreline south to Seattle on I-5. For maintenance, 520, the bridge closing completely in between I-5 and 405. That's tomorrow night into Saturday morning. Your ride on 405 southbound, slower in between 520 and I-90. In Bellevue north to Linwood, you're looking at 53 minutes north on 405. Off the freeway in Puyallup, there's a crash 512 west after Meridian. You're pretty much stopped behind it, and then you're trying to get around around it. It's building behind it on the Valley Freeway south on Renton to Auburn. You're looking at a 35-minute drive time. And in the south sound, you're moving freely south on I-5 Tacoma to Olympia, a 48-minute ride. Construction tonight will be closing up to four lanes on south on I-5 in between 516 and 272nd Street, 11 tonight until 6 a.m. tomorrow morning in the Northwest News Radio Traffic Center. I'm Karen Trombley.
1: Thanks, Karen. We are looking at partly sunny skies throughout the evening. Tonight, late tonight, the clouds we've got now are just going to get thicker as we'll have that cloud cover. Nice insulation as we chill to the low 60s. Tomorrow, mostly sunny. Highs only reaching the low 80s. Outside right now, 73 in Everett, 77 in Tacoma, 77 partly cloudy right here in Seattle. It's 636. Well, fewer students and less money to support them. Northwest News Radio's Eric Heinz reports on the problem and possible solutions in the Olympia Public Schools.
0: Elementary school enrollment is expected to drop by 2% annually over the next 5 years and beyond. District Superintendent Patrick Murphy recently told school board members they should consider a plan that would close some elementary schools and build out others across the district. This plan also includes a bond to help pay for improvements on other campuses.
2: But if the bond were to go out on February 9th of 2027, it needs to be submitted to the county by December 11th, which means it needs to be in front of the board probably at our November board meeting.
0: He did not indicate which schools could be closed. The Olympian reports those specifics would be presented at the September school board meeting. Eric Heintz, Northwest News Radio.
1: A proposed do not solicit list to protect Seattle homeowners from harassing solicitations to buy their property, one step closer to reality. It passed out of council committee, now heading to the full council for a vote on July 28th. It was proposed by city council member Dion Foster, who says it would be considered an unfair housing practice to contact anyone on the list with offers to buy or sell their property. Foster says it would also prevent exploitation of those who may not fully understand the value of their home. Anyone who breaks the rule would be fined $1,000, with each subsequent violation a $2,000 fine. About 4 in 10 Americans say they would support a data center built near their home, but a new survey also reveals many of us like the idea that in many cities around here have adopted a temporary pause. Northwest News Radio's Rich Johnson.
5: About half of the nearly 7,000 people responding to a national survey say they like the idea of their local governments establishing a moratorium on approving data centers, something Seattle, Federal Way, Snohomish County, and others have recently approved. That split suggests that many voters are not categorically anti-data center, but are wary of the pace and terms of construction. Just this week, Seattle approved new higher power rates for any data centers that might be built after the current moratorium ends. Rich Johnson, Northwest News Radio.
1: More than 250 congressional Democrats, including Washington Senator Patty Murray, are urging federal appeals courts to reject Louisiana's effort to roll back access to the abortion medication mifepristone. They argue there's no scientific or legal basis to restore a nationwide requirement that patients pick up the drug in person. The FDA dropped that rule in 2021 after determining the pill is safe to prescribe through telehealth and pharmacies. Democrats say bringing back the restriction would make it harder for patients, especially those who live far from providers. They also argue the move would undermine the FDA's science-based drug approval process. Well, here's today's Medical Minute with ABC's Jacqueline Lee.
16: 129 million people live with high levels of ozone pollution, while 62 million people face high particle pollution, according to a report by the American Lung Association. These are two of the most dangerous air pollutants. Dirty air exposure is not equal, though. More than 30 million children live in countries where air quality gets a failing grade, and people of color are twice as likely to live with unhealthy air. Pollution compromises the body's defense against infections and can lead to chronic lung diseases like asthma. Dirty air does not respect borders. It affects all of us. The American Lung Association urges people to read their local air quality report and take action to protect themselves accordingly. This means getting vaccinated against common viruses like flu and COVID, wearing a mask when necessary, and exercising indoors on days when air quality is at its worst. Learn more about how to protect yourself and your community by talking to your doctor. With this Med Minute, I'm Jacqueline Lee.
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1: A singer bound for fame finds himself in the courtroom facing a murder charge. Attorneys are laying out the evidence in the case against David Burke. ABC's Alex Stone has been in the courtroom this week. Alex, we're still in the preliminary hearings, but we're learning a lot about the forensics involved in this case.
4: We really are, and today they have been focused in on the forensics, Aaron. And you know, we talked about earlier this week kind of how this case unfolded, and Burke accused of killing 14-year-old Celeste Rivas Hernandez last year, and then dismembering her body, and it was in the front trunk of his vehicle for many months before it was found last September. And today we're hearing from a lot of criminalists in this preliminary hearing as prosecutors try to prove there's enough evidence to move the case to trial. And they've talked about the forensics on an inflatable pool that we've known about that was found in his garage. And the allegation is that Burke used that pool to dismember her in. And it's all very graphic. But today, the criminalist talking about that they found pieces of that pool in her remains. The medical examiner did, where the pool was cut up during the process, and in his vehicle, trying to put his vehicle and the victim's body connected to his garage to show that he committed this crime. We know as well from what they released today that they did not collect the chainsaws that they found in his garage. It had been alleged that they were used in this, but they had no blood on them. So they don't know if it was cleaned off or if he ended up not using those. And a lot of forensics going into Burke's cell phone and tracking his cell phone signals to know where he had gone up to Santa Barbara County, where some evidence was found. They say that they were able to track him up to that point in Santa Barbara County. But it's a lot of the science behind this as they try to prove there's enough evidence to move forward.
1: Alex, a lot of discussion about the evidence in this case, but right now these attorneys aren't fighting over guilt or innocence. Can you explain what happens in a preliminary hearing?
4: Yeah, this is just to show that there is the lowest level of evidence of probable cause to move forward to a jury trial. And they don't have to prove it beyond a reasonable doubt at this stage. That would be if it goes forward to a jury trial and figuring it out then. And right now they've just got to show there is evidence and enough of it to move the case forward to the next step. So the burden is on prosecutors to say okay and show the judge that they've got enough evidence, and then they move from there.
1: What's next? Are they expected to be in court tomorrow?
4: We don't know. So this was going to go 3 to 7 days, and it seems like they're getting toward the end. The judge today wanted to start earlier to try to keep things moving and try to get it done this week. So it could potentially go into next week. We expect an immediate decision from the judge to move this case forward. There's plenty of evidence. There's really no chance that the judge is going to say that there's no probable cause. And then it would likely move to the jury and a trial stage sometime down the road, with probably a lot of hearings and things that will slow it down in between. But the next step would be a jury trial as they move forward if he did not change his plea to guilty or something like that.
1: That's ABC's Alex Stone joining us on Northwest News Radio.
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6: This is a Bloomberg Money Minute. It was a terrible day for investors, with oil prices spiking higher, hitting $92 a barrel, over $100 a barrel for Brent crude. On jitters about the escalating U.S. war against Iran, which has now expanded into the Red Sea. And stocks tumbled on worries about when all that hundreds of billions of dollars big tech has been spending on AI will finally start paying off. And with Alphabet saying it's raising its AI spending this year to at least $205 billion, those shares fell 7%. Tesla shares down 14% after Elon Musk announced plans to refocus the EV maker toward AI and robots. And with that, stocks got pummeled. At the close, the Dow down 507 points, a 1% drop. The NASDAQ down 553, a more than 2% loss. The S&P down 91, 1.25%. And Kellogg's launching a new Pokemon cereal, only in the UK for now. But we may see it here in the U.S. later this year. 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
1: How are we looking out there, Karen?
27: crash-free in and through Seattle, and your ride on I-5 as you make your way from Shoreline to Seattle southbound. You're looking at 47 minutes. As you make your way northbound on I-5 Shoreline to Everett, you're looking at 39 minutes. You are slow before and through the work zone over the Ship Canal Bridge with only your left lanes open. On the east side, Bellevue North to Linwood on 405, you're looking at 53 minutes. On the Valley Freeway southbound, Renton to Auburn, a 35-minute drive. Also picking up the south on 167 in between Auburn and Puyallup. A crash just cleared off the freeway 512 west right after Meridian in Puyallup. You're still recovering from it. And between Puyallup and Fife, construction continues on the SR 167 15 to 161 connection. Your right lane's closed, and that's both ways on 161 through Federal Way now. This weekend, 161 completely closing through Federal Way with work. As you make your way southbound Federal Way into Tacoma, you're looking at 26 minutes in the Northwest News Radio Traffic Center. I'm Karen Trombley.
1: 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Well, let's find out what's happening in this forecast for you. Tonight, the clouds will stick around. Our insulators give us low 60s tonight. Tomorrow, mostly sunny, but we're only climbing to the low 80s. Saturday through Monday, you can copy and paste this thing. Partly sunny, your highs cooling to the low 70s. Perfect weather to maybe go for a bike ride, have a picnic, spend some time outside, and enjoy the outdoors after we were sweltering mid-90s yesterday. A welcome relief as we roll into the weekend. Outside right now, really nice day taking shape, especially, again, relief from what we saw yesterday. 73 in Everett, 77 in Tacoma, 77 partly cloudy right here in Seattle. Well, changes are being made to the Mariners coaching staff as the M's cling to hopes of a postseason. Here's Northwest News Radio's Zach Wildfang.
7: The Seattle Mariners have fired assistant hitting coach Bobby Magallanes in an effort to spark an offense that has struggled for much of this season. The club promoted hitting coordinator Ed Paparella from the minor leagues to replace Magallanes for the rest of the year. Hitting coach Kevin Seitzer and senior director of hitting strategy Edgar Martinez remain in their roles. The M's made the move as they sit near the bottom of the MLB in several key offensive categories. The M's will start a 7-game road trip tomorrow against the Rangers, who currently sit ahead of Seattle in the AL West. The Snohomish Little League 12U softball All-Stars are headed to the Little League World Series after defeating Idaho 11-3 to finish the Northwest Region Tournament with a perfect 3-0 record. Snohomish will open World Series play against Lake Mary, Florida in the tournament, which begins August 2nd in Greenville, North Carolina. A spokesman review reports that Washington State University is changing the look and feel of game days at the Palouse by moving its home sideline to the south side of the stadium. That places the visiting teams in front of the student section. That begins this season. Athletic director John Harlow said the move made possible under new Pac-12 policies is designed to create a more energetic atmosphere while improving the fan experience, with season ticket holders given the option to relocate their seats should they like. With sports, Zach Wildfang, Northwest News Radio.
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3: 3:51 here at Northwest News Radio. I'm Aaron Wright. Thanks for listening. Vance Bolter was sentenced today to two consecutive life sentences plus 40 years after pleading guilty to stalking and shooting Democratic lawmakers in Minnesota last year. ABC's Peter Haralambos.
4: The federal sentence was handed down following powerful statements from the shooting survivors and the relatives of victims. Colin Hortman, whose parents were murdered, said his family went from whole to shattered in one night, and that his parents would have been the best grandparents if they were alive. Federal prosecutors agreed to take the death penalty off the table if Bolter pleaded guilty. He spoke briefly to apologize during the sentencing. Peter Haralambos, ABC News.
3: Well, this time of year when mosquitoes love to bite, but you can reduce the risk. Sarah Lee Kessler reports.
5: Step one, according to the New Jersey Health Department, is to get rid of standing water in your yard in bird baths, pet bowls, pool covers, empty flower pots, buckets, and yes, watering cans. Step two, according to the EPA, is to wear long sleeve shirts and pants when outdoors and stay inside during peak mosquito hours, dawn and dusk. Mosquito repellent containing DEET is highly recommended for exposed skin. I'm Sarah Lee Kessler.
3: When the time comes, sometimes you have no choice. ABC's Sherry Preston with more on the unconventional birth that took place recently in New Jersey.
6: What's it feel like when you deliver a baby, and are there any surprises?
7: I would say how slippery the baby was.
6: Yeah.
7: A lot of fluids on it. Wasn't expecting that with the rubber gloves.
6: Berlin Borough Police Officer Dominic Hudson, who helped Taylor Durham give birth in the parking lot of a Wawa convenience store.
7: It was a little nerve-wracking. I don't have any children, never delivered a baby, so I didn't know what to expect.
6: The birth actually took place in the parking lot on July 6th. Mom and police officer and baby were all reunited this week. Sherry Preston, ABC News.
3: 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Here's Marina Rockinger.
8: Losing and regaining weight can be frustrating for anyone, but for people who are middle-aged, it can lead to muscle loss. A study published in the journal Radiology finds people whose weight repeatedly fluctuated lost quite a bit more thigh muscle over 4 years than those who maintained a steady weight. Researchers say this means preserving muscle during weight loss needs to have as much attention as losing fat. People who are obese might want to consider yeast to boost cancer immunity. A study in the journal Cell Reports finds that adding a yeast-based supplement to the food of obese lab mice showed changes in their immune cells. That, in turn, helped create better cancer-fighting cells. Researchers say obesity can weaken the immune system, which in turn makes it harder for the body to fight tumors. And if you have lost weight with a GLP-1, Danish researchers say it's important to move your body to keep your heart healthy. Exercise plays a crucial role in cardiovascular health. They found that those who exercised developed healthier blood vessels and lower inflammation. And that's today's Northwest Life Beat on Northwest News Radio.
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3: Let's find out what's happening on the roadways with Karen Trombley.
9: Slow and go with a broken down vehicle in your left lane southbound I-5 near 6th Avenue. You're on and off the brakes from North Gateway Shoreline to Seattle. You're looking at 54 minutes. And you ride north on I-5 Shoreline to Everett. You're looking at 40 minutes. Bellevue South to Renton, a 37-minute ride south on 405 and on I-5 Federal Way into Tacoma. You're looking at a 26-minute ride and you're crash-free in the Northwest News Radio Traffic Center. I'm Karen Trombley.
3: Thanks, Karen. Tonight, we've got plenty of cloud cover to go around. Your lows hanging out in the low 60s. Tomorrow, mostly sunny, but our highs will only be in the low 80s. Plenty of change. And from what we saw the other day, I mean, we were 90s, then the mid-90s across the region. Certainly, this change is welcome. Sunday through Monday, more change. Sunny and low 70s. So, if you had a tough time, you've got some good days ahead. How about right now? 73 in Everett, 78 in Tacoma, 80 down in Puyallup, 77 fair right here in Seattle.
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17: From ABC News, I'm Dave Packer. A day after signing a landmark nuclear deal with Saudi Arabia, that agreement may now be in doubt. President Trump announcing the Saudis have yet to join the Abraham Accords, and he wants them to do that. White House Press Secretary Caroline Leavitt.
18: Yes, this deal with Saudi Arabia, the energy deal, is contingent on this condition as far as the president is concerned. So we'll continue to talk with our Saudi counterparts to get the deal finalized and hopefully see them joining the Abraham Accords very soon.
17: The Saudis have been against joining because they want to see the establishment of a Palestinian state. Israel doesn't.
19: 12th day of attacks on Iran, ABC's Martha Raddatz.
20: Overnight here in Jordan, 6 Iranian missiles and 4 drones were intercepted. And the Kuwaiti army says drones were intercepted there as well. But this morning, a new front in this conflict with potential global consequences.
19: That new front, Iranian-backed Houthis establishing a second oil choke point at the entrance of the Red Sea, striking ships. Oil prices skyrocketing more than $100 a barrel. Protesters today in Madison, Wisconsin, after police shot and killed a man who they say pulled a knife during a struggle. Mayor Satya Rhodes Conway identified the man as Corey Ruiz.
21: It does not matter who you are or what your past is. You should not lose your life as a result of an encounter with law enforcement.
19: The Justice Department doing an about-face over subpoenas issued to several New York Times journalists over a leak about the security of the new Air Force One plane. ABC's Catherine Falders.
22: The Department of Justice agreed to withdraw those subpoenas. Now, it's obviously a big deal that DOJ is withdrawing these. The chief counsel for the U.S. attorney for the Southern District of New York, a man by the name of Sean Buckley, who was in the courtroom at the time, acknowledged in open court that the Department of Justice subpoenaed, served these subpoenas before carrying out some initial investigative steps.
19: You're listening to ABC News.
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19: 20-year-old Texas college student brought to the United States as a toddler has been deported to El Salvador.
25: Luis Andrade Garcia came to the United States in 2009, making him ineligible for protection from deportation under the so-called Dreamers Act. He was arrested for misdemeanor disorderly conduct last month, turned over to Immigration and Customs Enforcement, and deported to El Salvador. Garcia is an accounting and business information major at Texas Christian University, where his fraternity is raising funds to pay his legal fees.
19: ABC's Jim Ryan. Ford and the Chinese automotive company Geely Auto will jointly manufacture low and zero emission vehicles at Ford's Valencia, Spain factory. Researchers recently took a look at the traffic safety record of Waymos.
26: A new study from the Insurance Institute for Highway Safety finds Waymos are involved in nearly 70% fewer crashes compared to human drivers. Researchers noted that Waymos are especially adept at avoiding rear-end crashes, reporting the cars did so at a 91% lower rate than human drivers. The IIHS examined the Google-owned company's operations in San Francisco, Phoenix, Los Angeles, and Austin. Waymo says so far it's served more than 20 million autonomous rides. Mike Dubusky, ABC News.
19: Going back to where it all began, Patrick Kane has rejoined the Chicago Blackhawks with a $16 million two-year contract. During his first 15 years in the NHL, Kane helped the Hawks bring home 3 Stanley Cup championships. Dave Packer, ABC News.
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27: Why a red flag warning remains in effect for parts of Western Washington and why signing into your email might have been tough this morning. We've got those stories and more. But first, a check of the roadways with Karen Trombley.
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27: And let's find out what's happening out there. Karen, how are we looking?
28: Slow and go with a broken down vehicle in your left lane. Aaron southbound I-5 near 6th Avenue. You're on and off the brakes from before North Gateway. Shoreline to Seattle, you're looking at 55 minutes. Shoreline north to Everett, you're looking at 40 minutes. There is a crash in Marysville on I-5 northbound near 116th Street. Taking away your left lane, you're slowing down at 528. And northbound into Seattle, on and off the brakes from before the West Seattle Bridge and through the work zone over the Ship Canal Bridge. And newly added to the Revive I-5 project, your Harvard Avenue on-ramp to northbound I-5, now closed with it through mid-October. Taking a look at your ride on 405. Tukwila north to Bellevue and through the Renton S-curves is where you're heavier, and you're looking at 44 minutes. Bellevue north to Linwood, you're looking at 52. Tukwila south to Tacoma, just under an hour with your Thursday drive, though you're crash-free in the Northwest News Radio Traffic Center. I'm Karen Trombley.
27: Thanks, Karen. Clouds rolling in tonight. Our lows in the low 60s. Tomorrow, sunny. Highs in the low 80s. Outside right now, 73. Partly cloudy in Everett. 78 sunny in Tacoma. Right here in Seattle, 77 under fair skies.
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27: A red flag warning remains in effect for parts of western Washington due to potential thunderstorms. This includes parts of the Olympic Mountains, Chehalis Valley, and portions of the Cascades. That warning in effect until 10 tonight. Meanwhile, parts of central and eastern Washington also under red flag warnings. As temperatures begin to cool on our side of the state, central and eastern Washington continues to deal with wildfires. Around 11 tonight, the railroad fire started to burn in Grant County. Watch duty reports it's burned nearly 700 acres and has sparked level 3 evacuations in the towns of Beverly and Schwama. Meanwhile, the Kaiser Canyon fire in Okanagan and Ferry counties continues to grow. It's now burned nearly 88,000 acres. Well, if you had trouble signing into your email this morning, you aren't the only one. Northwest News Radio's Lillian James tells us why.
0: Microsoft seems to have been having some troubles this morning. The Seattle Times reports users reported issues with several 365 services like Outlook and Teams. They also reported problems with the company's Azure cloud services, Copilot, and Xbox. In a post to X, Microsoft says it reverted a networking update that seems to have impacted the system. The company says it is reviewing the issue and monitoring to confirm resolution. Lillian James, Northwest News Radio.
27: Seattle's fire chief now making a case for his department to expand its use of drones. Northwest News Radio's Eric Heintz with the details.
1: Chief Harold Scoggin says drones would be a huge help in helping firefighters better respond to emergency calls.
2: For us to have this tool on our fingertips for so many of our type codes, we'll be able to make a difference every day.
1: And he proposes acquiring 3 of them. He's holding public meetings because city law mandates public input on new surveillance technology. And he addressed one major concern.
2: We will not collect any personally identifiable information.
1: Chief Scoggin said the department would not record the drone's video feeds, and only the drone pilot would see the images. Eric Heintz, Northwest News Radio.
27: There's a push by the president to further privatize security at the nation's airports. Northwest News Radio's Brian Cowherd brings us a closer look at the plan and the reality of seeing it put in place locally.
3: There are presently just over 20 airports across the country, including San Francisco, that utilizes some degree of privatization when it comes to security. 3 will now be under the new Gold Plus distinction announced this year by the White House. In short, the TSA still oversees operations. It's just that a private contractor is brought in to manage the day-to-day work. Federal TSA agents are offered jobs with the new private provider, but the union that represents federal TSA officers says this is merely an attempt to break the union. Operations are intended to be similar with this caveat. A private contractor is paid regardless, meaning a government shutdown doesn't shut down airport security. Another plus cited by Tampa, Des Moines, and Charleston, the first 3 so-called Gold Plus airports, you don't have to wait years for the feds to pony up for new innovations. Would SeaTac International ever consider going Gold Plus? Spokesperson Perry Cooper told us, not at this time, and cited an already streamlined TSA system they and passengers are pleased with. Brian Calvert, Northwest News Radio.
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27: Fair whale. Beluga whales are being rescued from a defunct marine park. ABC's Brad Milkey reports.
4: Beluga whales, they're known for their pearl-white skin, wide smiles, and a famous children's song.
5: Baby beluga.
4: That's right, Rafi, let them know. But now one pod of belugas will be famous for something else, a daring rescue mission. This week, we have seen something extraordinary. 30 beluga whales loaded up and transported far and wide before it's too late. So here's what happened. For years, these whales stayed in a habitat at Marineland, this famous water park in the Canadian side of Niagara Falls. It was a privately owned business founded by a Slovenian immigrant named John Holler, who died in 2018. Since then, the park has become insolvent. 2 years ago, it shut its doors to the public. Trainers have been taking care of the animals, but warned they couldn't much longer. If they couldn't find these belugas' new homes, ownership said, they'd have to be euthanized. Well, in recent weeks, American aquariums have stepped forward, saying they will take in members of the pod. This week, the whales started moving. First, they were lifted into these big nets with little holes for their flippers. Then they were put in specially built tanks that can fly on airplanes.
6: What makes this project very unique is just the sheer scale of it. The pace of having to put all of this together so quickly at such a large scale makes this an unreal project.
4: So far, they've arrived at the Shedd Aquarium in Chicago and SeaWorld Antonio.
7: We've got about 2.5 million gallons of water in our facility. And so, yeah, they're going to come in. We want to just take it slow. We're going to let them go at their pace.
4: Kate McCullough from SeaWorld says belugas are incredibly complicated creatures, not just because of their physiology, but because they're extremely social. Like, part of the calculus of splitting these whales up was figuring out which among them are most closely bonded. Now they're about to have new neighbors, like dolphins and other beluga, who will see them through a gate.
7: We are going to have people monitoring them 24 hours a day for several months. Who are they wanting to go say hello to? Who wants to say hello to them? That gives us a lot of good information.
4: Others have yet to be sent to SeaWorld San Diego, the Georgia Aquarium, and a habitat in Valencia, Spain. But while this whole orchestration has caretakers breathing a sigh of relief, it does raise broader questions for marine parks around the world. Animal activists had argued for years that Marineland was not the right place for these creatures. The Canadian government denied a proposed move to China over fears the animals would be mistreated. Now, American activists are demanding these whales not be bred in captivity. That's the law in Canada. If you're wondering, scientists say these belugas cannot be released into the wild. They wouldn't survive, at least not yet. But some have floated the idea of beluga sanctuaries in fenced-off ocean water. There's already one such facility in a bay in Iceland, a warm home in the frigid waters they love.
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8: This is a Bloomberg Money Minute. The pause on what would be one of the biggest media acquisitions in history is being extended. The U.S. District Judge overseeing multiple challenges to Paramount Skydance's $110 billion buyout of Warner Brothers Discovery says the pause will now extend to August 17th, pending the outcome of a trial to block the deal permanently. The judge still plans a hearing August 3rd to hear challenges from a group of 12 state attorneys general and from the Writers Guild of America. The day after big tech companies, including Google and Tesla, revealed they are spending far more to flesh out their AI ambitions than the market expected, we're hearing now from one of the beneficiaries. Intel has delivered a surprisingly strong revenue forecast for this quarter, indicating that a surge in data center spending is helping fuel the chipmaker's long-awaited turnaround. Sales of processors to satisfy AI demand soared 59% last quarter. That is more than double the pace of Intel's overall revenue. Andrew O'Day, Bloomberg Radio.
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27: How's our commute looking out there, Karen?
28: Slow go, recovering from this broken down vehicle. It's out of your way. It was the I-5 southbound near 6th Avenue. Shoreline to Seattle will take you just under an hour. Shoreline north to Everett, a 41-minute ride. And northbound into Seattle, you're on and off the brakes from before the West Seattle Bridge and then through the work zone over the Ship Canal Bridge. In the north sound, a crash in Marysville, I-5 northbound near 116th Street, taking away your left lane as you're slowing down before 528. And it heads up the 520 bridge closing in between I-5 and 405. completely overnight tomorrow at 11 through Saturday morning at 7. Taking a look at your ride on 405. Got a crash now blocking your right lane south on 405 near Coal Creek Parkway. You're sitting in it 15 minutes from before 520 on the way as you make your way southbound Tukwila into Tacoma. Just under an hour with the Thursday drive. And the Valley Freeway, no issues. Southbound Auburn to Puyallup, it'll take you 34 minutes. In the Northwest News Radio Traffic Center, I'm Karen Trombley.
27: 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Well, let's talk about this forecast because it's getting pretty interesting. Clouds tonight, lows in the low 60s. Tomorrow, a sunny day, highs in the low 80s. Saturday through Monday, partly sunny skies. Your highs cooling to the low 70s. What a swing. I mean, that's almost a 20-degree difference from what we saw yesterday. So if you're like me and you don't have AC, it is a welcome change. Outside your window right now, sunnier than it is right here in Seattle, down south, 76 in Olympia, 80 in Puyallup, 78 Tacoma, all under sunny skies. They're partly cloudy in 73 in Everett, 80 under fair skies in Bellevue, 77 right here in Seattle. Well, the M's are focused on the future, and it seems they may have the best prospects available. 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
9: The Seattle Mariners pitching prospect Cade Anderson has been named the number one prospect in all of baseball, according to The Athletic's Keith Law. The left-hander selected third overall back in 2025 has dominated AA Arkansas this season with a 1.36 ERA. His teammate Ryan Sloan is also in the top 10, ranked 8th.
10: Your home for Sonics basketball.
9: Longtime broadcaster and former Sonics announcer Kevin Calabro is leaving the Portland Trailblazers after 9 seasons, saying he rejected what he called a subprime contract offer as the organization continues a major overhaul of its broadcast operations. Calabro stressed that he's not retiring and is already exploring opportunities with other NBA teams. His departure comes amid widespread cost-cutting under new owner Tom Dutton, with several other broadcasters and production staff also leaving the organization. The Washington Huskies have added longtime NBA assistant Charles Clask to Danny Sprinkle's coaching staff ahead of the 2026-2027 season. Clask brings more than 25 years of NBA experience, including coaching and scouting roles with the Denver Nuggets, Detroit Pistons, Brooklyn Nets, and Orlando Magic. Sprinkle said Clask's extensive professional background and defensive expertise will provide a valuable boost as Washington continues to build its program in the Big Ten. With sports, Zach Wildfang, Northwest News Radio.
27: We've got your entertainment headlines coming up after this.
28: It was supposed to fix a broken system.
11: Leaders pursuing corrective action after an audit found several million dollars in public funds missing from the King County Regional Homelessness Authority.
28: Now, the agency itself is fighting for survival.
12: The report says the agency burned through cash, went deep into the red, and could not reconcile millions of dollars in receivables.
28: Who is accountable? And what happens to people living on the streets?
13: Cats get 9 lives. This organization has had 10. It's time for it to go.
28: Whatever happens next happens here. 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
27: 421 here at Northwest News Radio. I'm Aaron Wright. Thanks for listening. We first reported on a fatal deputy-involved shooting earlier this week, and now we have more information. The Seattle Times reports the man died by suicide and suffered a gunshot wound to the head. It happened just south of Seattle-Tacoma International Airport Sunday night. As of now, it remains unclear how the deputy was involved. You can reach the Suicide and Crisis Lifeline by dialing 988. The search continues for the suspect involved in an early morning shooting along Seattle's Aurora Avenue. Detectives say three women were inside a vehicle at 96th Street North and North Aurora when the suspect exited a different vehicle and opened fire. The suspect fled the scene before officers arrived. All three women went to a local hospital and are in stable condition. Now, Seattle council members Deborah Juarez and Bob Kettle are calling for changes to prevent ongoing crime along Aurora Avenue. Well, after a months-long investigation, a retail theft suspect is behind bars. Northwest News Radio's E.S. Henry reports.
20: Kirkland police have arrested a man that they believe is behind a theft of nearly $500,000 from retailers in the Kirkland area. Detectives for Kirkland police say that they began an investigation into the thefts months ago, and information found in that investigation led them to an organized theft ring that covered multiple cities around the area, including the Kirkland area. Most of the goods stolen were high-end fragrance products, but other stolen merchandise has been recovered as well. The Kirkland Police Department has forwarded information from their investigation to the King County Prosecutor's Office, and the suspect remains in custody at the King County Jail. Bail for the suspect has been set at $255,000. For Northwest News Radio, I'm E.S. Henry.
27: Washington State is a state filled with beautiful hikes, but it also shares on a list which ones might be dangerous. Northwest News Radio's Denise Whitaker with the details.
21: Two popular hiking areas in our state now listed among the most hazardous in the country, Mount Rainier National Park and the Pacific Crest Trail. Kuru Footwear assembled the list based on the number of reported injuries. Fast-changing weather conditions along with a climb in altitude and hidden glacier crevasses help land Mount Rainier National Park on this list. More than 500 miles of the PCT are in Washington State, presenting through hikers with all kinds of hazards from river crossings to snow and even storms. The Appalachian Trail, Continental Divide Trail, plus Grand Canyon, Yosemite, and Zion National Parks also listed among the most dangerous in the nation. Denise Whitaker, Northwest News Radio.
27: Well, global oil prices are back up to where they were earlier this year when Iran initially closed the Strait of Hormuz to maritime traffic. Global oil trading at $100 per barrel, the average price of regular gas back above $4 a gallon. The Iranian-backed militant group, the Houthis, are blockading the Red Sea passage known as Bab al-Mandab Strait and have attacked two Saudi oil vessels. Patrick DeHaan of Gas Buddy tells ABC News especially jet fuel and diesel will continue to rise. He says the U.S. Strategic Petroleum Reserves are at the lowest levels we've seen since the 1980s. It's 424.
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27: Karen, how are we looking out there?
28: We got a crash, Aaron, that's blocking your right lane southbound 405 near Coal Creek Parkway. And you're just sitting there from before 520 with the ride home mixed in behind it. Got a crash now 405 northbound right after 527. It is on your right shoulder. You're slowing down after 522 on the way. A crash also in Marysville, I-5 northbound near 116th Street. Taking away your left lane. You're heavy from before 528. Out of Seattle to Tukwila on I-5. You're looking at just under 30 minutes as you make your way southbound Tukwila into Tacoma. You're looking at just about an hour with the Thursday drive in the Northwest News Radio Traffic Center. I'm Karen Trombley.
27: Thanks, Karen. We're looking at cloudy skies tonight. Lows in the low 60s. Tomorrow, sunny. Highs climbing to the low 80s. Outside right now, 73 in Everett, 78 sunny down in Tacoma, 80 in Bellevue. That's as warm as you'll find it right now. 77 fair skies right here in Seattle. Just billed that Destiny's Child returning with new remixes. More than two decades since their last album, Destiny Fulfilled. Knowles, Beyonce's father, in case you didn't know, didn't specify if these new tracks would be part of an album. He did reveal that the new music would arrive in the next 30 days. Ray Ami, who voiced K-pop Demon Hunters, recently found herself facing some real hunters. She's taking part in Discovery Channel's Shark Week. You can watch it this Sunday.
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6: ABC News, I'm Dave Packard. A day after signing a landmark nuclear deal with Saudi Arabia, that agreement may now be in doubt. President Trump announcing the Saudis have to join the Abraham Accords. White House Press Secretary Karoline Leavitt.
7: Yes, this deal with Saudi Arabia, the energy deal, is contingent on this condition as far as the president is concerned. So we'll continue to talk with our Saudi counterparts to get the deal finalized and hopefully see them joining the Abraham Accords very soon.
6: The Saudis have been against joining because they want to see the establishment of a Palestinian state. Israel doesn't. A 13th day of attacks in Iran. Iran retaliating by firing missiles and drones interceptions in Jordan and Kuwait. Iranian-backed Houthis establishing a second oil choke point at the entrance of the Red Sea, striking ships, oil prices skyrocketing to more than $100 a barrel. Protests today in Madison, Wisconsin, after police shot and killed a man who they say pulled a knife during a struggle. This is ABC News.
5: When you need to know, Northwest News Radio. Here's Marina Rockinger and Aaron Wright with a quick review of our top stories.
27: Parts of western Washington remain under a red flag warning until 10 tonight. This is due to potential lightning strikes that could start wildfires. Meanwhile, several wildfires continue to burn in central and eastern Washington. The most recent, the railroad fire in Grant County, which has burned nearly 700 acres and has destroyed seven homes. Several Microsoft services were down this morning, including Outlook and Teams. The company says it has reverted a networking update and is monitoring to confirm a resolution. The search continues for a suspect involved in an early morning shooting along Seattle's Aurora Avenue. Three women were injured and are now in stable condition. It's 4:32. Let's turn out of some stories you haven't heard this hour. The future owner of the Seahawks inviting some fellow Silicon Valley billionaires to join them. Bloomberg reports that Vinod and Niru Khosla are in talks with several parties to join their investment group. They reportedly include Mark Stevens, a private equity veteran who owns a stake in the Golden State Warriors and is worth more than $11 billion. The report also says that at least three private equity firms are talking to the Khoslas. One of them, Sixth Street Partners, owns pieces of several pro teams. The NFL now allows private equity firms to buy into as many as six and own stakes in at least 3%, but not more than 10%. An interpretive program on board Washington State ferries proved so popular that it got renewed for another season. Here's Northwest News Radio's Denise Whitaker.
21: State park rangers are now on board select sailings headed to and from the San Juan Islands, talking with passengers about local marine life, ecosystems, and more. Alex Gravel with the Maritime Washington National Heritage Area tells me the rangers are also sharing some history you may not be aware of.
8: So I know a lot of Washington residents have been to Deception Pass State Park before, but there is a large statue in the park of the Maiden of Deception Pass.
21: According to legend, she was a Samish Indian Nation woman who married a man of the sea to save her people from starvation. The Samish tribe believes as the currents flow back and forth through Deception Pass, her hair may be seen drifting gently with the tide, always looking out for the welfare of her people. Ranger Kathy will be on board ferry sailings Fridays and Saturdays to offer more stories through Labor Day. Denise Whitaker, Northwest News Radio.
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27: And let's find out what's happening in your commute with Karen Trombley.
28: Got a crash that's blocking your right lane, southbound 405 near Coal Creek Parkway. You're sitting there from before 520, less than 20 minutes in the backup, and northbound 405 just after 527. Even though it's just on your right shoulder, you are slow with this crash from after 522 on the way. Better news in the north sound, a crash just cleared Marysville, I-5 northbound near 116th. You're still slowing down before 528 because of it, and I-5 southbound shoreline to Seattle. It'll take you just under an hour. Shoreline north to Everett, you're looking at 42 minutes. You're very heavy on I-5 both ways in between our Lake Washington bridges in and through Seattle, and newly added to the Revive I-5 project, your Harvard Avenue on-ramp to northbound I-5. That's now closed with it until mid-October as you make your way southbound Tuckwell into Tacoma. You're looking at just under an hour with the Thursday afternoon drive. No issues to report in the South Sound and southbound I-5 Tacoma to Olympia. Just under 44 minutes. Valley Freeway, you're slower. 30-minute ride, Auburn South into Puyallup in the Northwest News Radio Traffic Center. I'm Karen Trombley.
27: Thanks, Karen. Clouds rolling in tonight, lows in the low 60s. Tomorrow, we're sunny, highs reaching the low 80s. Outside right now, plenty of sunshine. If you're in the South Sound, 76 in Olympia, 80 down in Puyallup, 78 in Tacoma. You head north, you're going to start to get that cloud cover. 73, partly cloudy in Everett. It's also cooler. 77, partly cloudy skies right here in Seattle. It's 436. A continued drop in student enrollment could lead to the closing of elementary schools in Olympia. Superintendent Patrick Murphy told a recent school board meeting enrollment is expected to drop by 2% annually over the next 5 years and even beyond.
10: As enrollment continues to decline, we have to ask whether our current configuration would allow us to sustain the program, staffing, and educational experiences we want for students over the long term. And that's why this data is an important part of a broader conversation about aligning our resources with our educational priorities.
27: He's proposing closing some elementary schools and building out others. He's also proposing a bond to help pay for improvements. Murphy did not indicate which schools could be closed or the bond amount. The Olympian reports those specifics would be presented this fall. A law that would protect Seattle property owners from overzealous real estate prospectors is one step closer to getting on the books. We get the update now with Northwest News Radio's Eric Heintz.
11: The ordinance proposed by City Councilmember Dion Foster passed a committee and moves to the full council for a vote on July 28th. It's a list that homeowners could join if they feel harassed. It would be considered an unfair housing practice to contact anyone on the list with offers to buy or help sell their property. Foster says it seeks to protect vulnerable communities, including seniors and low-income families, from off-market buying pressure by calls, texts, mail, or even in-person visits. Violators face a fine of $1,000, with each subsequent violation a $2,000 fine. Eric Heintz, Northwest News Radio.
27: Proposed data centers have sparked a lot of backlash, and, well, those communities are not alone. Northwest News Radio's Rich Johnson with the story.
12: A lot of people aren't necessarily anti-data center, but are wary of the resources the massive mega server farms would consume, especially water and power. A new national survey of nearly 7,000 people found 38% saying they would support a data center near their homes, while 34% would oppose it. And about half say they support what's turned out to be the very popular option, a one-year moratorium like the one several cities around here have approved. Just 16% of those responding to the survey say they would oppose a moratorium. Richard Johnson, Northwest News Radio.
27: There's a new legal challenge against the Food and Drug Administration with the goal of protecting access to the abortion pill mifepristone. Hundreds of congressional Democrats, including Senator Patty Murray, filed that brief, arguing there's no scientific or legal basis to restore a nationwide requirement that patients pick up the drug in person. The FDA dropped that rule in 2021 after determining the pill is safe to get through telehealth and pharmacies. But now the state of Louisiana is asking for a reinstatement. Democrats say bringing back that in-person restriction would make it difficult for many patients to get the drug based on limited access to pharmacies.
13: 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Lots of talk about a lot of AI at the latest Samsung Galaxy Unpacked event.
14: We are bringing Galaxy AI to more than 8
0: 100 million devices within this year.
13: And Samsung Electronics CEO T.M. Rowe helped introduce some of the new devices that'll run all that AI. The flagship, the Galaxy Z Fold 8 Ultra. The outside screen comes in at 6.5 inches, while the inside screen can unfold to a full 8, Samsung's Kadesh Beckford promises.
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1: Pricing for the Galaxy Z Fold 8 Ultra begins at $2,099.
13: Go a little smaller and you get the Z Fold 8, which starts at $1,900. The third phone introduced, also a foldable, the Z Flip 8, the smallest of the bunch with a price to match, starting at $1,200. With Tech Trends, I'm Mike Dubusky, ABC News.
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27: Off the charts. That's how the Secret Service director has described the threat environment, one of the most challenging they've ever seen. Former Special Agent in Charge Rich Frankel joining us now to explain exactly what that means. Rich, they're tracking a lot of information here when it comes to threats.
2: Yeah, right now the Secret Service has dramatically increased their responses to the threat. And that's because the threat actually has increased so dramatically at this point. I think the director of the Secret Service says it's up like 1,000%, if not more. They're running out on threats every day. It's kind of like, the FBI after a major incident always sees its threats go up. And now you're starting to see that with the Secret Service. When these type of incidents happen with the president or around the president, or just because of certain things that go on around the world, you see the threat posture increase. And so now you're seeing the Secret Service having to deal with this.
27: You know, the first thing that comes to mind is the war in Iran. But are there other events that are driving these threats to spike right now?
2: You know, I think the war in Iran is the most out there, the most prevalent, the one that we're seeing, you know, on a daily basis, because the president has actually said that Iran has threatened to kill him. And we also did see that aspirational desire in one of the cases that we had here in New York to kill the president. And then, of course, we had those incidents where he has been attacked. Many of these threats, I think, though, are coming because of just the age we're in, the ability for social media, for people just to spout off and try to say something where they almost are saying it anonymously, but luckily, because of the way, you know, we can respond, the investigative posture of the Secret Service and the FBI, they are able to go out and investigate many of those threats. The way I think about it is you have people at, you know, in the old days, they'd be at bars and go, oh, I should do this or I should do that. I should go kill the president. Or they're in a meeting and they say, I should do this or that. Now you're seeing these same people do it online, thinking that they are, again, anonymous, or that they can do it, actually try to make these attacks happen because they're able to stay behind the scenes, kind of like what we saw at the UFC, where, you had these, I think it was up to 18 people online talking about how they're going to threaten the, you know, or not threaten, I'm sorry, that they were going to either kill the president or other leaders of, the United States, other political leaders. And, they did it because they didn't think they could be caught with all the technology that they were using. However, luckily, the Secret Service was on it, and so was the FBI, and they were able to stop it before it happened.
27: That's former Special Agent in Charge Rich Frankel joining us on Northwest News Radio.
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14: This is a Bloomberg Money Minute. One of the biggest shipping ports in the world wants to go nuclear. Wall Street Journal says the port of Long Beach has signed an agreement to explore the construction of a small nuclear reactor to power the port. The plan could make the port the first in the world to run on nuclear energy and is part of a wider effort to revitalize the U.S. nuclear industry. The shipping business is looking to nuclear power as a cleaner and cheaper source of energy, with the first nuclear-powered vessels expected to hit the water in about 10 years. Back on land, we get a key reading of the nation's housing market today. The Commerce Department's reading of June new home sales is expected to show a rebound of 3 to 4% from the more than 7% decline in May.
15: It comes as signals this week show challenges to home buyers are mounting again, including the average rate on a 30-year fixed mortgage rising to roughly 6 2/3% so far this month. Andrew O'Day, Bloomberg Radio.
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27: And let's find out what's happening on the roadways with Karen Trombley.
28: You are still recovering from this crash southbound 405. It was near Coal Creek Parkway. It is out of the way. You're still sitting there just about 15 minutes from before 520 on the way. And northbound 405 after 527, this crash is cleared. You're still slowing down after 522 with it. As you make your way on 520, you are west, slow approaching I-5. And for maintenance, the 520 bridge will be closing completely in between I-5 and 405 overnight tomorrow at 11 through Saturday morning on I-5 shoreline north to Everett. You're looking at a 42-minute ride, just under an hour south on I-5 shoreline to Seattle, and a 25-minute travel time south of Seattle to Tukwila. Tukwila to Federal Way, you're looking at 36 minutes south on I-5, and Tukwila north to Bellevue on 405, 44 minutes. Your travel times on the Valley Freeway, Renton to Auburn, 37 minutes. Auburn to Puyallup will take you 30. And in the south sound, no issues. And Tacoma to Olympia, you're looking at 46 minutes. In the Northwest News Radio Traffic Center, I'm Karen Trombley.
27: 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Staples, that was easy. Well, let's talk about this forecast and what you can expect tonight. Clouds, lows in the low 60s. Tomorrow, sunny, highs climbing to the low 80s. That is a big difference from what we saw just a day ago as we were hanging out in the mid-90s. Whew. I don't have air conditioning, so this means a lot to me. Saturday through Monday, we're partly sunny and our highs are only climbing to the low 70s. So for some of us, that'll be a 20-degree swing from mid-90s to low 70s. A welcome change, kind of like what it feels like to see it, kind of like what the Northwest feels like for me around here. Outside your window right now, 73, partly cloudy in Everett, 80 down in Puyallup. They've got sunny skies, sunny 78 in Tacoma, 77 under fair skies right here in Seattle. Well, changes are coming to the Mariners coaching staff as the M's cling to hopes of a postseason. 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
17: The Seattle Mariners have fired assistant hitting coach Bobby Magallanes in an effort to spark an offense that has struggled for much of this season. The club promoted hitting coordinator Ed Paparella from the minor leagues to replace Magallanes for the rest of the year. Hitting coach Kevin Seitzer and senior director of hitting strategy Edgar Martinez remain in their roles. The M's made the move as they sit near the bottom of the MLB in several key offensive categories. The M's will start a 7-game road trip tomorrow against the Rangers, who currently sit ahead of Seattle in the AL West. The Snohomish Little League 12U softball All-Stars are headed to the Little League World Series after defeating Idaho 11-3 to finish the Northwest Region Tournament with a perfect 3-0 record. Snohomish will open World Series play against Lake Mary, Florida in the tournament, which begins August 2nd in Greenville, North Carolina. A spokesman review reports that Washington State University is changing the look and feel of game days at the Palouse by moving its home sideline to the south side of the stadium. That places the visiting teams in front of the student section. That begins this season. Athletic director John Harlow said the move made possible under new Pac-12 policies is designed to create a more energetic atmosphere while improving the fan experience, with season ticket holders given the option to relocate their seats should they like. With sports, Zach Wildfang, Northwest News Radio.
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19: Inflation hitting its highest level in nearly 3 years, up 3.8% from a year ago, as prices soar from gas to groceries.
18: The issue is oil.
20: It's the sky-high price of energy that's driving inflation both at the consumer and the producer level.
18: And the war in Iran could send prices even higher.
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18: Whatever happens next, happens
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26: 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Pieces of my past are being erased.
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0: 451 here at Northwest News Radio. I'm Aaron Wright. Thanks for listening. It's been nearly a month and a half since Kentucky Senator Mitch McConnell was rushed to the hospital, and he's been noticeably absent from Congress and the public since then. His staff has also been tight-lipped on his medical condition. Kentucky Governor Andy Beshear says he's still yet to hear about the status of his recovery. Democratic New York Representative Alexandria Ocasio-Cortez told reporters that many questions still need to be answered.
1: I mean, if Senator McConnell is not capable of as basic a task as answering a letter to Governor Beshear, I think that that conveys a very disturbing inability to fulfill his duties.
0: President Trump touting his latest initiative that he says would kickstart the construction of AI data centers without passing on utility costs to consumers. AI data centers utilize a large amount of electricity and water resources, and many who live near one have complained about the constant loud humming noise the centers produce around the clock. But at the Department of Energy today, the president said his plan urges tech companies to pay for and generate the electricity they need. The president also claims there will be leftover electricity generated by the tech companies.
2: The American innovators and consumers strive to win together because we're insisting that AI data centers and big tech companies pay their own way. And that's what they're doing. And they're happy to do it because this way they're going to be able to function and function brilliantly. They're going to have a lot of electricity left over and they'll put that into the grid.
0: It's 4:53.
3: It's time to find out what's on the screen. I'm Zach Wildfang. According to The Hollywood Reporter, Jonathan Levine is in talks to direct Paramount's long-awaited Days of Thunder 2, with Tom Cruise set to reprise his role as NASCAR driver Cole Trickle. Levine's credits include 50-50, Long Shot, and Warm Bodies.
4: Has journalists ever put out tomorrow's news by mistake?
3: Sacha Baron Cohen is bringing his iconic character back to theaters with Ollie G, Who Is I?, a secretly filmed comedy that Amazon MGM Studios will release on October 23rd. The project marks the first new Ali G movie in 24 years. As with his Borat films, the movie was shot under wraps and will blend scripted comedy with hidden camera interactions involving real people. And Peacock posted its first ever quarterly profit as NBC's streaming service continued its turnaround. The platform earned $189 million in profit, adding 2 million subscribers to reach 48 million paid customers. That's what's on the screen on Northwest News Radio.
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0: How are we looking out there, Karen?
6: Well, in the south town, a brush fire is slowing you down. It's southbound I-5 near Silicon DuPont Road. You're slow and heavy before and after JBLM with it. As you make your way north out of Seattle to Everett, you're looking at just about 42 minutes. You are slower. Everett to Marysville on I-5. You're recovering from a crash, and the afternoon drive is building. Southbound 405 Bellevue to Renton, 38 minutes. Valley Freeway is clear. And in the south town, Tacoma to Olympia, you're looking at 46 minutes in the northwest. News Radio Traffic Center. I'm Karen Trombley.
0: Thanks, Karen. We've got clouds on the menu tonight. Your lows in the low 60s. Tomorrow, mostly sunny skies. Your highs reaching the low 80s. A big swing from what we saw yesterday. That swing downward continues. Saturday through Monday, partly sunny. Highs cooling to the low 70s. Outside right now, pretty nice day so far. 73 up in Everett, 76 in Olympia. They're pretty warm and sunny in the South Sound. 78 in Tacoma, 77 right here in Seattle.
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10: ABC News. I'm Dave Packer. Tensions rising in Madison, Wisconsin, a day after a man was shot during a struggle with police after they say that man identified as Corey Ruiz pulled a knife. Madison Police Chief John Patterson.
11: This is an open and active homicide investigation right now.
10: At one point, a protester interrupted the police chief at the news conference.
12: It was a knife in this young man's hand. We don't want to hear that today. We didn't want to hear it when they put their neck on George Floyd's.
10: A Secret Service spokesman confirms a member of Vice President J.D. Vance's protective detail is the subject of an internal investigation and potential criminal inquiry.
13: It stems back to this story that was published last week by the outlet MS Now. And what they reported was essentially that the Secret Service agents on Vance's detail were fed up with his hastily arranged travel, including taking his son or a plan to take his son to a golf lesson on a helicopter. So that was what the story reported last week. That led us to now where a Secret Service agent on his detail is being investigated for possibly leaking this information.
10: ABC's Catherine Falders, night 13 of U.S. strikes on Iran.
14: As the war in Iran intensifies, sending oil prices surging above $100 a barrel, President Trump is threatening a major escalation.